0: refineries causing fuel shortages, several injured there. President Zelensky is visiting Serbia right now, a country that has maintained friendly relations with Russia. Both countries discuss seeking EU membership and pledged closer economic ties.
1: Fox's Stephanie Bennett in London. Two crew members battling the Widemouth 2 fire in Utah were killed in Friday's helicopter crash. News of the deaths announced today. 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
9: 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He's Michael Mazur. My name's Kevin McAlpin. Hope you are having a wonderful weekend. And of course, as always, we're so glad to have you with us here on the show. If you're inching closer to retirement, believe me when I tell you, you've found the right radio show. Coming up in just a few moments, are annuities finally worth a second look? We're going to dive into why some experts say they've changed and evolved over the years. Plus, we'll give you the tax shock that can hit after the loss of a spouse and how you want to stay clear of that and other costly mistakes. We'll get to that plus much, much more. But first things first, we say hello to the star of the show, the man of the hour, my buddy Michael Mazur. Michael, it is a pleasure as always, my friend. I hope you're well.
8: Thank you, Kevin. I am doing fantastic. Thanks for having me. What a blessing to be here today and chat with everybody out there in Radio Land and have you here, Kevin. Thanks for pumping me up there. What a great introduction. Yeah, let's get right down to it, man. I'm looking forward to today's show.
9: Yeah, no doubt about it. And before we dive into it, man, I mean, I know we are sort of in the dog days of summer, right? It's hot. Yeah. It's steamy.
8: You and I. Man, it's 100 during the day and it's 95 at night. You know, how refreshing is that? My pool is starting to feel like a baby bath.
9: Yeah.
8: It's the dog days. We're right here in the middle of it here in Houston, Kevin, for sure.
9: Yeah, we really are. And it's a friendly reminder as well, folks, that the calendar year is already halfway over. And it feels like we were just talking about all those financial items on your checklist to knock off at the beginning of the year. Well, hey, the end of the year is a lot closer than it was here just even a couple of weeks ago. And folks, if you're tuned in today, you're getting closer to retirement. You're curious about some of those items. You can start crossing off that to-do list. Get a jump on it today by visiting with Michael Mazur and his team at Clearwater Financial Group. 713-535-9700 is the number. 713-535-9700. 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So, Michael, I know we talk a lot about annuities on this show, and one thing I think we can all agree on is they've come a long way from what our parents or maybe even our grandparents bought back in the day. Back then, high commissions often benefited the seller more than the retirees, and that gave the product a bad reputation. But Morningstar analyst Don Phillips recently said it's time to rethink that line of thinking because annuities have evolved.
10: People think of investing as a game, and who ends up with the highest pile of cash wins that game. But you really need to realize that investing is a means to an end. And things like annuities are something that fit into that and can be a very helpful part of giving people greater security. And to me, the whole reason that you help people with investing is that you give them that kind of security, that stability, so that they can know that their financial future is firm, so that then they can, you know, go and pursue their dreams, do the things that really matter to them.
9: All right, so Michael, in your opinion, when it comes to annuities, where do they fit when the goal is stability and confidence, not just growth ultimately?
8: You know, at the end of the day, I always say this when clients come in, your assets don't necessarily equal income. And in order to realize your gains, we're going to have to sell off. And what we can do is we can take out that scenario completely and build in that stability and that confidence that Don was talking about. The fact of the matter is, I see it all the time. Every good portfolio has a good annuity. And unfortunately, there's good and bad annuities out there, right? Just like there's good and bad mutual funds, exchange traded funds. We need to find those annuities that are going to best be implemented into a portfolio. Good annuities can provide predictable income, protection from market volatility. We can get rid of longevity risk, right? That's the the largest risk out there for most folks. Mm-hmm. We can structure a retirement plan and build a firm foundation, right? We need to have a baseline income plan, and that's what a good annuity will do. It will also remove stress from your portfolio. A lot of my clients, they have a lot of emotion when it comes to their investing. That's because they don't have a baseline income plan and they don't have an annuity that has that predictability and that stability. So there's so many different customizable features that we can include into your annuity, and it's all going to be based off of your scenario. You know, what's going on inside your portfolio, Kevin?
12: We know, and it's something we've talked about a bit on this show in previous episodes, the number one fear when it comes to retirees, it's not death. It's running out of money while you're still alive. And obviously annuities can help address one of those, you know, one of those fears, right? And so right. Basically, let's talk to the listeners out there about what role an annuity can play and how it compares to relying just based on those market-based investments when all said and done.
8: The annuity is the only tool in the toolbox out there where in which we can have guarantees that we're going to remove market risk and guarantees we're going to participate in the market when the market does well. We're going to have guaranteed either single income or joint lifetime income. There's nothing else in the market that we can invest in that's going to include all these built-in guarantees. And for that reason, there was 500 plus billion annuities sold just last year. So all you listeners out there, Google annuities and how many were purchased by either folks that are either going into retirement or in retirement. Over 500 billion with a B. And the reason being is because your stocks come with market volatility. Mm-hmm. Your stocks do not provide guaranteed income each month for the rest of your life that you can never outlive. And your stocks, unfortunately, you have to sell those at the right time, and that can get a little tricky. So it's really the only tool in the toolbox out there, a good one. We're not talking about variable annuities here. We're talking about a strong fixed indexed annuity that's going to provide that confidence inside your portfolio, Kevin.
12: If you'd like to learn more about annuities, maybe you're relying on some old, outdated information when it comes to these streams of income in your retirement, and you'd like to learn more, you'd like to sit down with Michael Macer and his team at Clearwater Financial Group. 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And really, when it comes to creating stability, when it comes to creating confidence, when it comes to your retirement income, we know annuities are really like one piece of the puzzle, right? You've got Social Security. Yeah. Some might have a pension. You know, you might have other, you know, withdrawal strategies. Okay. From investment accounts, but really an annuity is just a leg on a much larger stool, I guess is a one visual to kind of describe it, right?
8: Exactly. I mean, we do a portfolio review, and at the end of the day, we are going to assess your situation. We have a worksheet that we want you to fill out before you come in, or when you come in, we're going to help you fill it out. That's because everybody has a financial thumbprint, and everybody's thumbprint is different. And we're going to need to know, what is your Social Security going to look like? What are your pensions look like? Do you have any real estate income available? Do you have any old annuities that may need upgraded? What kind of stock portfolio do you have as far as stocks and bonds, and how is that? Is that a 70-30, 60-40? What's your risk tolerance? We need to know all these things, including, you know, what do your expenses look like? Because guess what? Those expenses aren't going away. They could maybe decrease or increase depending on your plans in retirement. So we need to get the whole overview. That way we can customize the annuity, if we need to do an annuity, into that portfolio. That way we can build that clear path and clear vision, Kevin.
12: Well, if you are tuned in today, maybe you ruled out annuities because of what you heard years ago. Now's the time to get the facts. See exactly how much they've changed and evolved over the years. Retirement's not just about growing that pile of money. It's about creating dependable monthly income streams. And if you'd like to set up a time to chat with Michael Macer, see if an annuity could help provide that regular paycheck in your retirement. Keep this number handy, folks. It's 713-535-9700. 713-535-9700. 800-800-7700. We'll get that conversation started for you today. And like Michael mentioned, let him and the team at Clearwater Financial Group do that comprehensive portfolio review, do that deep dive, give you a better understanding where you are on that road to and through retirement. Again, 713-535-9700. 713-535-9700. And again, that portfolio review, it's complimentary with no obligation whatsoever. So don't delay. Get on his calendar today, 713-535-9700. So, Michael, I saw an interesting article recently in Financial Advisor magazine, and it tackled a rather delicate retirement topic, and that's what really happens to your taxes when you lose a spouse. Now, the story's headline, in my opinion, kind of says it all, and I'll just quote it here. Losing a spouse is hard, but U.S. tax laws add salt to the wound, end quote. So let's talk about some of the things you've seen over the years, some of those maybe tax surprises that really kind of just add, you know, it kind of just piles on, right? You've lost a spouse. Now you've got a double whammy of a tax surprise or surprises that come out of nowhere.
8: Yeah, I mean, unfortunately, they call it the widow's penalty.
12: Yeah.
8: You know, when both spouses are alive, they can benefit from filing jointly. This provides a much wider tax bracket and a larger standard deduction. After a spouse passes away, though, that surviving spouse is going to have to file as a single person. That often, unfortunately, results in higher taxes, and it decreases a lot of those write-offs. So, you know, it's not something anybody wants to talk about or plan for, but the fact of the matter is we do here at Clearwater Financial Group. We talk about it. We've got to talk about it. We've got to make sure that if we're going to have to file at a higher tax bracket, where are we going to make that gap up, right? We see a lot of smaller deductions. Those are just the facts. You know, we file as a single person, we're going to end up paying more taxes. It's just, if we look at the different tax brackets, that's what we're going to see. We're also going to see a lot more Social Security get taxed. Those income thresholds for Social Security are going to be different. So, you know, when we're talking about having to pay taxes under Social Security, that's going to impact us tremendously when we're filing as a single person. So there's going to be a lot of loose ends. We're also going to, unfortunately, when we lose a spouse, we're going to lose one of our Social Security paychecks. And that's huge, right? How are we going to make up that gap? We're going to talk about that here at Clearwater Financial Group. We're going to know your numbers. And of course, you're going to lose one of the two Social Security checks. And we're always going to kick the smaller one off to the side because we're going to keep the larger one. But even the smaller one could be $1,000, $2,000. You know, up to $4,000 plus, we need to be able to make that income back up a lot of times. Maybe not all of it, but at least a portion of it. But yeah, there's going to be a lot of changes going forward. It's not something that, you know, we like to talk about. Nobody wants to talk about death, Kevin, but the fact of the matter is it needs to be brought up. That way we can address those high level things and have a plan for it going forward.
12: Yeah, it's not exactly the most fun conversations, but let's be honest, Michael, some of the most important conversations aren't exactly the ones we look forward to, especially when it comes to forward thinking in our retirement, right?
8: No, absolutely not. And, you know, there's so many couples that, you know, I get calls, not all the time, but we get calls. We hear that there's been a spouse that has passed away. And sometimes it's good to know, or it's comforting, that we have a plan in place. Mm-hmm. We have some other buckets where we can turn on some other income, and we can provide them a level of comfort knowing that there's not going to be a whole lot of changes on the other side when it comes to their financial outlook. And that's comforting. We know that there's obviously going to be a lot of grieving, and there's going to be a lot of things to take care of on the other side of the estate. But when it comes to their financial planning and their tax strategies, we're going to have that covered going forward, Kevin.
12: So let me ask you this. There's someone listening to the show today. They've already dealt with this loss, right? So let's talk to those folks about what steps they can take now to really, you know, kind of regain control of their tax situation. And ultimately, looking forward, you know, avoid overpaying if some of those timing decisions aren't met, you know, within those certain windows of opportunity. What would you suggest to someone listening today?
8: Well, I mean, tax brackets are going to change.
12: Yeah.
8: And we know, fortunately enough, Trump has decided to hold these brackets till the end of his term underneath the One Big Beautiful Bill Act. So we know what tax brackets are going to look like over the course of the next couple of years. So that's going to be fairly easy to figure out based off of your financial thumbprint, based off knowing what your tax numbers look like on an annual basis. We've got it next few years to take a look at that. Now, what does the future hold? Well, I don't have a crystal ball. It's broke. I wish I had a crystal ball, but it's broken. And so I can only assume that taxes are going to increase, right? Mm-hmm. So we need to have some money that is dedicated to set off to the side to say, okay, listen, if something happens and we have one of the spouses passes away, this is an extra income source that we can pull from to be able to offset those tax responsibilities in the future. And if we can get out ahead of it enough, we can also start doing some Roth conversions. That way we can have some tax-free income later on down the road. Now, depending on the ages of the client that we're working with, there's obviously an optimal age for partial Roth conversions, which will lessen that huge tax bite later on down the road that, is unforeseeable. So.
12: Yeah, no doubt. Well, one thing we do know, losing a spouse is hard enough, right? The last thing your family needs is a painful tax shock to go along with it. Many couples don't realize how drastically their taxes can change until after one spouse passes away. So the best time to get prepared and be ahead of it, a life-changing event, is to do it before it happens. So let's get that conversation started today, folks. If you would like to learn more about that forward planning so you aren't caught off guard, but things are going hard enough for you if you lose a spouse, the last thing you need to do is start writing checks back to the government. And if you'd like to get that conversation started today, you'd like to learn more, it all begins with one call to Michael Mazur and his team at Clearwater Financial Group. 713-535-9700. 713-535-9700. And here's what we'll do, folks, for our first five callers from today's show. You schedule that complimentary time to visit with Michael and his team at Clearwater Financial Group. He's also going to provide you a complimentary retirement roadmap, and he's going to do so with absolutely no cost and no obligation to you. So what are you waiting for? Be one of our first five callers right now. Again, that number, folks, is 713-535-9700. 713-535-9700. So, Michael, I know one topic we cover a lot on this show are the various risks that we will encounter in retirement. Things like market swings, inflation, and of course, running out of money. But what about the risk of when your retirement actually starts? Because I saw some new research shows many Americans don't retire on their schedule. They retire when life forces it. Maybe they're downsized. Maybe it's a health event. There's a lot of different variables here. So maybe I guess the real question becomes, how big of a risk is retirement timing itself? Probably something a lot of our listeners don't really consider.
8: There's so many things that we need to consider nowadays. More and more of my new clients are under the age of 65, which that's not the way it was 5 and 10 years ago before COVID. I think since COVID, there's been a lot of things that have changed, especially here in and around Houston. A lot of clients coming in their late 50s, early 60s. And what does that mean? Well, that means a lot of things, because once we turn our salary off, then what are we going to do for income? Every day is a Saturday in retirement. So what are we going to do? What can we rely on? Well, nowadays, I'm seeing more and more folks retiring early without a pension. Mm-hmm. Well, what are you going to do for income? No pension and no Social Security check. You definitely don't want to take it too early at, age 62. You really want to wait till age 65. And ideally, you want to wait till age 67, full retirement age. So we need to have a plan in place. You need to obviously come in and chat with us 7 to 10 years prior to potentially retiring, because there's so many things that can happen. Like you said, a lot of folks, unfortunately, they'll take a package early that they weren't expecting, right? So that's obviously early retirement. That package could come with some income there that's going to float them maybe for a few years, but not the entire gap between losing their salary and the start of Social Security. So there's so many things to think about. Let me go back to this. They need to have a conversation with us 5, 7, or even 10 years prior to retirement. That way we can look at different options if something comes up. In many cases, People are forced into retirement because of illnesses. We've seen a lot of layoffs in the last 5 to 10 years. Caregiving demands, you know, taking care of your loved ones. You know, people are choosing to leave because of that, and that's super important to them. And maybe or maybe not, they'll go back to work at a later date. But that all, there's so many different moving pieces and parts. You need to have a plan way ahead of time. Don't wait till the last minute, and don't be, you don't want to have to give me a call and let me know that, hey, you know, today was my last day, and you right. don't have a plan, right? Don't, yeah. Let's not do that. Let's plan ahead and make the call today, and we'll get you on our calendar, Kevin.
12: That phone number again, folks, 713-535-9700. 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And something you just said really kind of stuck out to me. It was kind of like a light bulb moment. I know a lot of times we'll say, hey, if you're at, near, or maybe newly retired, but you're saying 7 to 10 years. So if you're planning to retire in your early 60s, we're talking to folks in your early 50s. I guess the point I'm getting at, Michael, it's never too early to have these types of conversations.
8: No, it's never too early. And the fact of the matter is if you're thinking 65, well, people are living in their late 90s nowadays easy. So you're potentially going to have a 30 plus year, 40, or even if we're talking to somebody who's retiring at 60, you could have a 40 year retirement. Mm. We need to have a 40 year plan. It's something that you should be thinking about early. Don't put it off, right? You want to start thinking about these things ahead of time. And that way, if something does happen, a life-changing event, in many cases, we're seeing, you know, early retirements because of layoffs, buyouts of different companies. Mm-hmm. So many things are happening here in Houston. We see it all the time. And so the fact of the matter is, if we have a plan in place, we can make a subtle change. That way, it's going to be so much smoother of a transition going into retirement, a lot calmer. Right. We'll have a clear vision, a clear path, and we can put those things together for you, make those small tweaks, and let you sail off into the sunset.
12: 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Woman writes in, she's about 50 years old, and she says her husband has placed the job of planning their retirement solely on her shoulders. Now, she's decided to retire early. Husband wants to work another 5 years, but she said she's afraid of putting their $2 million nest egg with a financial advisor to manage. She's worried that fees and bad decisions could destroy their retirement. So how would you help? What would you say if you heard a situation like that, heard someone maybe skeptical about working with an advisor?
8: Well, I'd say that it takes two to tango, and they're married. They both need to feel comfortable with the decision at the end of the day, right? Mm-hmm. I understand he's still working. He's busy. But hey, listen, you take the day off to go watch a kid's soccer game. You take a day off to go hang out with your buddies and play golf. We're talking about 30 and 40 years of the rest of your life here. This is a big decision. So both need to feel comfortable with this. Both need to join those early meetings together, ask a lot of questions, sit down and think about it, pray about it, and review those recommendations as a team, as a whole. That's how I feel about it. And don't put it all on one person's shoulders. I do see, and I see a lot of this, Kevin, I call it one-leggers. We'll have one spouse come in, and it's sometimes it's the husband, but more and more nowadays, sometimes it's the wife. And they say, oh, I'm in control of the money. Mm-hmm. I'm in control of the checkbook. Well, I don't like that. At the end of the day, you know, if I have a heart issue and I go see the doctor and the doctor tells me what's going on with my heart issue, and I try to run home and explain what the doctor told me when I was at the doctor's office, it's not going to come out correctly, right? And so imagine one spouse coming in, gathering all of this information, asking all these great questions. However, trying to go home and explain that to their spouse, they're only going to explain a smidget of that correctly. It needs to come from the doctor. Not that I'm a doctor, but a doctor of finance, I guess you could say. But I need both of them in, mm-hmm. right? I need them both there participating, asking questions. And that way we all know here at Clearwater Financial Group, they're both on the same page and they've both agreed to the plan and they know who we are and they know that we're going to be with them for the rest of both of their lives. So, you know, shopping around too is a big thing. We're okay. We get clients that they come see us and they say, you know what? You know, this is a big decision. Like she has $2 million, whether it's 2 million, 10 million, 1 million, you know, you need to find the right advisor for you. Mm-hmm. And, you know, choosing the right advisor is like dating. You need to keep looking around till you find the best one that fits your personality that you feel like you can work with the rest of your life. So, you know, go out there, find the best fit for you. You want to find somebody that's a certified financial fiduciary, which I am. You need to go over, you know, how their commissions work, whether they're commission based, whether they're charging a percentage of assets, whether they're charging an hourly bill. You need to ask those types of questions. There's a lot to consider. And I think it's good for everybody to be on the same page, Kevin.
12: Yeah, I agree. I think financial planning shouldn't be falling on just one person's shoulders. And if you had been operating that way, here's what you want to do, folks. You want to bring your questions, bring your concerns. More importantly, bring your spouse. And let's start building that plan together today. 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
24: 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My name is Kevin McAlpin. Michael and I are so glad you found us on the show this week. And don't forget, set a reminder, same time, same station. We are here every single week helping you get that clear path towards retirement. And of course, folks, if you would like to learn more, you want to get on Michael's calendar with no cost and no obligation, pick up that complimentary retirement roadmap as well. It all starts with one call to 713-535-9700. We've got teammates standing by even on the weekend to get you lined up on Michael's calendar. Again, 713-535-9700. Well, let's talk to those folks who may be thinking about retirement this year or maybe even at some point in 2027. For those folks, if that's you, are you aware you're already in a critical zone when your decisions could decide how comfortably you'll be in retirement? Now, obviously, you know, we know, Michael, there's been a lot of lingering inflation, right? There's been changes to tax laws. There's been rising costs when it comes to Medicare. So talk to the listeners about what are some of the other financial moves they can make now to avoid some costly mistakes once they do enter retirement.
8: Right. My listeners, a lot of my listeners and a lot of my callers are the folks that are still working, right? So they're in that accumulation phase and they've been in that phase for 30, 40, 50 years. And sometimes we get stuck in a rut. And when you said critical zone, they're way past the critical zone, actually. The critical zone goes back 5 to 7 years. We need to have a plan prior to retirement. You are already late to the finish line. Mm-hmm. And with that being said, it's easy to get stuck in that accumulation phase because that's what we're taught our entire lives. And right now you're chasing returns and you're not putting a plan in action for the rest of your life, which could be obviously another 20, 30 or 40 years of retirement. So we need to have a plan that we can execute that's clear, and we can go ahead and say, hey, listen, no matter what happens in the near future, let's have a plan for our entire lives, right? Mm-hmm. So we need to make sure that we know that we're in the critical zone. We need to have a plan for income. The inflation thing's obviously not going away, right? Right, right now, the inflation numbers are 3.8%. So if you're not at least gaining a 3.8% return right now, you're not even matching inflation. So we'll have a game plan for that. We have a laddered strategy for that. And then we can also talk about Medicare costs. There's so much to talk about, Kevin, when it comes to retirement, and it can get overwhelming. The fact of the matter is, if you are planning to retire this year or even next year or in the next 5 years, they need to give us a call, Kevin, because there's a lot to talk about. We need to make sure that we have a plan and go ahead and build upon what you already have, Kevin.
24: If you'd like that number, folks, it's 713-535-9700. 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Again, that number, 713-535-9700, 713-535-9700, or online anytime. 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So, Michael, for someone listening to the show today, they feel, let's say, you know, kind of prepared, relatively prepared. What are some of the blind spots that you'll notice when you do sit down with somebody? Is it the ones we just mentioned? Is it inflation? Is it taxes or anything else that kind of stands out to you?
8: I mean, a real common sense one is having a war chest. We need to make sure that we have an emergency fund that could hold you for 12 to 24 months. We need to make sure that we're not trying to build this war chest, this emergency fund in a downturn, in a market downturn. We don't need to sell off investments and take a loss to be able to have, you know, a safety net. So we're up right now. Guess what? This would be a great time to materialize some of those assets into, place those into that emergency fund. I see there's a lot of clients out there that are living, I'd say paycheck to paycheck or month to month, but you know, a lot of them are putting back the max amounts and they're playing catch up. Mm-hmm. And that's okay. I want them to do that, but we also need to have that emergency fund. But COVID was, it seemed like just a few years ago, and I saw a lot of that, you know, clients not having enough put back, having to maybe take an early retirement, being forced into retirement, or, you know, having a temporary pay cut because of, you know, the way the markets were playing out at the time. So that emergency fund's huge. Another thing that we should mention is tax implications. A lot of folks don't understand that more than likely not paid taxes on a huge portion of your portfolio. And guess who you have a partner with in your portfolio, right? Mm-hmm. It's Uncle Sam, right? And so we need to work on a tax plan. We can work on that before you sail off into the sunset. And we definitely need to work on that before age 73, which is RMD age. So there's always a lot to discuss, Kevin.
24: No doubt about it. And if you would like to start that conversation, it all begins with one simple phone call to Michael Macer and the team at Clearwater Financial Group. 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If you'd like to learn more about any of the topics we cover on the program here this week, and that number again is 713-535-9700, 713-535-9700. Michael's got multiple offices here in and around the Houston area to serve you. And again, if you'd like to get on his calendar with no cost or obligation whatsoever, 713-535-9700 is the number. 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And I'm glad you mentioned, you know, having the emergency fund, because you point out COVID, right? And while none of us can look into a crystal ball and say what taxes will look like or what inflation will look like, right? We all know that it's not a matter of if, but when something, life is going to happen, right? The unexpected is going to pop up, especially if we're talking 30 or 40 years worth of retirement. So having that liquid cash available for when something happens, the AC unit goes out, the refrigerator. Yep. I mean, things eventually over 30 or 40 years, something's going to happen along the way, right?
8: Yeah. I mean, yeah, you might need a new car. You might have some unexpected healthcare expenses. I mean, things are going to happen. It's life. And the fact of the matter is everybody's situation's different. So when they call us, Kevin, it's real simple. They're going to call us. I'm going to chat with them a little bit. We're going to send them our intake form. We're going to find out a little bit about them and we're going to get to know them. And then we can start putting a plan, a clear vision of retirement planning in place for them. And we can talk about those things. We can talk about shifting from investing to income planning. We can talk about building that war chest. We can talk about healthcare and tax implications and tax minimization. We can also talk about, you know, different retirement rules, like the rule of 4% always comes up. A lot of clients don't know exactly what that is, but it's something that needs to be discussed. And we need to educate you on how that can impact your future retirement. We can talk about risk. We can talk about running out of money. All of these are worries of most folks that are entering into retirement or even in retirement, right, mm-hmm. Kevin? So all they need to do is give us a call. We'll get them on our calendar. We have multiple offices strategically placed in and around Houston, from the Woodlands to Lead City down to Angleton. We are here to serve our clients, Kevin.
24: Again, if you'd like to get on Michael's calendar, you want to learn more if 2026 or 2027 is going to be the year for you, or maybe you'd like to plan ahead for an unexpected retirement. Michael, I know this is another, you know, maybe a more recent piece of this puzzle as well, is really, you know, planning for a retirement that you might be forced into a little earlier than you had planned, right? Mm-hmm.
8: Yeah. That happened a lot during COVID.
24: Yeah.
8: I had a lot of folks call me and say, Michael, we need to make changes to that income plan and that retirement plan that we put together, you know, 2 or 3 or 4 years ago, because Michael, I think I'm going to go ahead and take the package. I'm going to go ahead and walk away. They're giving me a deal. It's kind of hard to turn down, and people are forced into early retirement a lot of times. So yeah, you might be planning to retire at age 65, but you know, hey, you might walk in one day and things could change overnight, right? Mm-hmm. And we can make those changes for you. We can put those numbers together for you. And you know, when folks can understand this, I see this happening quite often here in the Houston market. Folks will go into retirement and you know what? Guess what? They will do some consulting. They will take a part-time job and they can offset some of those expenses, those early retirement expenses that were not forecasted, by just changing and doing a few simple things. And you know what's too funny is a lot of my clients are a lot less stressed out because they took a simpler job and a simpler approach to retirement. They weren't, you know, having to extend out as long as, let's say, 65 or 67, or people are working into their 70s now. And so if you can take an early retirement and have a plan for it, it shouldn't feel forced. It should feel welcomed if we have a plan.
24: And again, that all starts with one phone call to Michael Mazur and his team at Clearwater Financial Group. 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So, Michael, every year, J.P. Morgan puts out their annual guide to retirement. Now, I found this rather interesting. This year, it includes the following statement, and I quote, "For most Americans, the magic number for retirement is 1.26 million, end quote. But it goes on to say, it's easy to forget that retirement isn't really about hitting a specific dollar target. It's about replacing your current income so you can sustain your lifestyle without working." So isn't that sort of what you've been telling us for quite some time on this show? Is really, it's not about a specific number. It's about maintaining your lifestyle when you get to retirement.
8: Retirement's pretty simple mathematically. We need to have enough income to offset our expenses, right? And we need to make sure that is a form of a guaranteed, or the majority of it's going to be guaranteed, right? Mm-hmm. So we're going to take a look at our expenses first. We're going to dial in on what those expenses are going to look like. Because It doesn't matter. Kevin, you could have 3 million. I could have 3 million. We could both be 65. Our spouses could be both be 65. But guess what? Everything else is going to change. I could have a pension. You maybe don't have a pension. Mm-hmm. You would maybe have more social security than me. But you know what? It's all different. And so we need to know our numbers. So Morgan Stanley got this one right. We need to know what our expenses are. We need to know what our social security income is going to look like. We need to also know, you know, do we have some rental income? Do we have some pensions that we can count on? And that's going to be our baseline. If we know our numbers, it makes everything very clear, mm-hmm. right? And once we have a clear vision and a clear path and all of those numbers are put together in a spreadsheet, which we provide for you, then guess what? It takes all of the stress off of your plate, which is very important in retirement. Mm-hmm. Retirement can be very stressful. Yeah. We talk about all the stresses in retirement. People become depressed in retirement because they start thinking about the market or thinking about outliving their money or how are they going to pay for healthcare. All of these sorts of things start to come up because they start to realize they're missing one thing, a paycheck. Mm-hmm. They're missing a paycheck. So every day is a Saturday. We say it every weekend on this show. Every day is a Saturday in retirement. So the first thing you need to know is what is your budget? What are your expenses? What is your income going to look like to offset those expenses? And there is no magic number, right? Mm-hmm. There shouldn't be a magic number. It doesn't matter. I mean, if you're trying to get to 2 million, good luck, right? If you knew your numbers first, you may not even need that 2 million.
24: Right.
8: Maybe you only need 1.26, mm-hmm. right? Or somebody might be chasing 3 or 4 million. Why are you working so hard if you know your numbers and your expenses are only $50,000 or $60,000 annually? We can cover that with much less. So know your numbers first. Know your numbers 5 to 7 or even maybe 10 years out prior to retirement, Kevin.
24: Let me ask you this too. What, for someone listening today, maybe they have been chasing that magic number for years. Maybe it's a reason they haven't picked up the phone to call you because maybe they feel like they aren't anywhere close to where they need to be. How can you help our listeners shift that mindset so it's maybe less about panic, it's less about, you know, being stressed over this number, and it's more about having that clearer vision, if you will, when it comes to, okay, here's what your expenses are, here's where your income is. We can put these numbers down on paper and really show that maybe it's not as far off as they really think they are.
8: Yeah, I mean, it's very simple. We have an intake form. Clients fill this intake form out. It's very specific to our clients. We're going to ask for some details. We want to know what your current salary is, mm-hmm. and then we can base that current salary off how much longer you do need to work based on a couple other factors. What is your social security check going to look like on a monthly basis? We need that information. Go to ssa.gov and print that information off today. Do you have a pension? What is the pension income going to look like? What do your expenses look like now? And then what are they going to look like in retirement? Because a lot of people, everybody's situation is different. Some people are going to pay off their homes. They're going to pay off their vehicles and they're going to have less expenses going into retirement. And then some folks are actually going to have more expenses because they're going to have some major purchases like vacation homes and RVs and these sorts of toys and things. So everybody's situation is different. Fill out the form. Come see us. It's completely complimentary to you. Therefore, you'll know your numbers. You'll be in a better financial situation knowing those numbers, Kevin.
24: Yeah, maybe you're tuned in today. Again, maybe you're a couple of years away from retirement and you've been chasing that magic number. Maybe you feel like you're way behind. Maybe you feel like you just don't really know where to turn. Well, look no further than Michael Mazur. He is with Clearwater Financial Group. He's the CEO and certified financial fiduciary. And if you'd like to get on his calendar, again, folks, there's no cost. There's no obligation. That number to reach Michael and his team today is 713-535-9700. 713-535-9700 or online anytime at clearwaterfinancialgroup.com. 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All right, so there's two people listening to this show today. There's way more than two, but I want to pick out just two people listening today. Two people have both saved this magic number, right? It's 1.26 million, right? Each of them have it. But what are some of the factors that determine if that is enough for each individual situation. Again, I know that this is really the beauty of what you do, being independent. You have the chance to really get to know all of our listeners, right, and your clients, because again, 1.26 for one family might look, right, a whole lot different for another.
8: Yeah, I mean, there's a lot of dual income spouses out there. Husband and wife worked 30, 40 years. They're going to have significantly higher social security checks than the stay-at-home mom or stay-at-home dads. So with that being said, we need to obviously take that into consideration. If I have a couple, they're coming in, both of them worked, and they're both receiving, let's say, $4,500 a month from SSA. And the other couple comes in and one's receiving $4,500 and the spouse, hopefully, it'd be lucky for her if she can get a spousal benefit and maybe receive half of her husband's. We can go ahead and file for that and see if we can do that for them. But it's going to be significantly different, right? Because we need to make up that baseline income from those social security gaps. Mm-hmm. So with that being said, yeah, we're going to take a look at that. We're going to take a look at pensions. We're in the oil and gas capital right here in Houston and the surrounding areas. A lot of my clients have pensions. Sometimes it's just the husband. Sometimes it's just the wife. Sometimes both of them have pensions. They're lucky enough to both have pensions. That changes everything. So we need to look at all the details, Kevin, and make sure that we can map out their future.
24: If you'd like to start getting more details about where

0: situation where we need some health care, some extra health care with cancer care. We have a massive stroke. I mean, things can happen and they can come out of the blue and they can come real quick. When we get older, that check engine light can come on and that changes everything. So yeah, when we do our baseline planning in our younger years, it seems simple, but life can throw us a curveball and we need to be ready for it. And with that being said, we can have that war chest that we talked about earlier in the show. We need to have that war chest set aside. We need to also have another bucket of potentially, you know, long-term care or just another bucket set aside just for a rainy day fund if something comes down the pipeline. So, you know, there's so many things that can happen. I'm not trying to scare you guys. You might be driving around, you might be at work, but let's build, you know, when you said $5,300 a month or $63,000 a year, if that's your magic number and that's the average number and you feel that would be comfortable for you, let's build on that, but also set aside some other things just in case, right? Yeah. Because life is going to throw us a curveball down the line. We just don't know when it's going to happen. We don't know when it's going to happen, but we definitely know it just happens in life. So let's have a plan for everything.
1: And obviously one of those things that you can help put into a plan is the early discretionary spending, right? We talk about those go-go years, right? The bucket list items, those big travel, you know, ideas you've got, or maybe some new hobbies you get into in retirement. These are all things that I know that can really throw a budget off if not properly planned for.
0: Yeah. And we do that every day here, Kevin. So usually the first 10 or 15 years, we're in our go-go years, and then it potentially will be a slow go. And then eventually, unfortunately, sometimes, you know, we get into that no-go zone where, you know, we've done everything. We got the magnet. We got the shirt. You swam with the pigs, whatever the case may be. You know, you did it.
1: Yeah.
0: And so with that being said, yes, we'll make sure that we have a plan for our go-go years. And we can back off of those funds, that monthly income, later on down the road, while also, this is interesting, hedging for inflation, right? And with that being said, you know, that's can get a little bit more complicated, but it's what we specialize in, Kevin. So, yeah, I mean, good point. We need to, and a lot of
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0: of our nation's capital, Washington, D.C. Backed by the trusted voices of Team Fox. A clear, fresh voice cutting through the noise to tell the truth. It's the Guy Benson Show. Filling in for Guy Benson, here's Pete Mundo.
1: No, I don't think Anthony Fauci's going to prison. I hate to break the news to you to start the show. It is great to be here filling in for Guy. I'm Pete Mundo, host of the morning show on KCMO in Kansas City. I know some of you are sitting there on a Thursday and you are just infatuated and salivating over the idea of Anthony Fauci sitting in a prison cell with an orange jumpsuit. I get it. Like, I understand why, when you think back to 2020 and 2021, and let's be honest too, you see some of those diaries from Anthony Fauci that dropped courtesy of Rand Paul in the last couple of weeks, you're like, oh my gosh, it would be so good to see that guy in a little, you know, 8x8 cell, little jumpsuit, little Tony Fauci at 85 years old, hanging out his final years in some prison cell. It's not going to happen. It's not. Now, it doesn't mean that, honestly, he may not deserve it on some level. But it's also, in many respects, not the best political move for those of us who completely and vehemently disagree with how Anthony Fauci handled the COVID-19 pandemic. And let me just say this before I get to some of the audio from today. And you know, the big news story of the day around Fauci is that there was an 8-5 party line vote that came in response to Fauci repeatedly invoking his Fifth Amendment right against self-incrimination at a Senate hearing last week, which, you know, now has become a running joke. You got Aaron Rodgers making jokes on ESPN. I mean, heck, I told my wife last night, she said, did you take out the garbage? I said, I plead the fifth. I'm not answering. I got nothing for you. I just won't do it anymore. It's a running joke since Anthony Fauci had that hearing last week. So they vote today in the Senate committee to go ahead and basically, in response to him invoking his Fifth Amendment right, go ahead and put Anthony Fauci in a position where now he is held in contempt of Congress. And Rand Paul, the chair of the committee, said he's not even going to a Senate vote on this. You know what he's going to do? He's handing it right over to the Department of Justice. It's going straight to the DOJ. So then the DOJ can decide what exactly they want to do with it. The thought was that Paul was going to have to take this to a Senate vote. It would have to get 60 votes to then go to the DOJ. And we all know there's no way that Fauci would get 60 votes on this. There's just no way that Rand Paul would get 60 votes to hold Anthony Fauci in contempt of Congress, because Anthony Fauci is, you know, in many respects, for many people on the left, he's like this saint to them. He's Saint Tony. That's what he is to a lot of these people. Should he be treated that way? Absolutely not. Is he worth that sainthood? Well, only in his own mind, when you read through some of his diaries, where the diaries were keeping track of death counts and being like, can you believe I was on People magazine? Man, that was something, huh? By the way, 10,000 more people are dead. It's like, this guy was the definition of an egomaniac. That's who he was. But when you think about whether or not Anthony Fauci's future is somehow in a prison cell, even if there's this like kind of infatuation with the idea, like what Florida Senator Rick Scott said on Fox Business, it doesn't make a lot of political sense, to be honest. Here was Rick Scott with Maria Bartiromo.
2: And there are so many questions people have, like my daughters with little kids. Do they take the vaccine? Do their kids take the vaccine? We had pregnant women in our office. Every time they go to the doctor, they had some new story. So there was no logic to what Fauci did. He just lied. The gain of function, just complete lie. Where the origin of COVID, complete lie. His diary showed that he believed different than what he was telling us. So I'm glad Rand is doing this. You really have to admire what Rand Paul has done to get the evidence out there, to get his diary out there, to show who Fauci is. Mm. He's going to be held in contempt. It needs to be referred, and the guy needs to serve time for what he did.
1: That was Rick Scott, senator out of Florida. And a lot of what Rick Scott said there, I completely agree with. You know, I've got three young daughters. Only my oldest was alive, you know, in the height of COVID. She was born late 2018, so she was even very young. But I think back to her starting a preschool program and her being at times a little slow when it comes to learning her words as a toddler. Why? Because she was in rooms with adults who had ridiculous masks on all day. So I'm not here to relitigate COVID all these years later. In fact, I don't think it really makes oftentimes, to be honest, the greatest talk radio. But it's in the news this week. I believe it's the top story of the day. And the biggest win here for Rand Paul is relitigating what happened 6-7 years ago so it never happens again. That's it. Now, maybe some of you are saying, hey, well, you know what? Got to make an example out of Tony Fauci. I understand it to some extent, but at the same time, doesn't that just make him a bigger martyr? Doesn't that just put Tony Fauci further into that sainthood level for so many people where they actually can't even understand why the criticism would exist? I mean, I think that regular folks, because everything in D.C. is so hyper-partisan and so out of control, they're obviously going to back Tony at every turn. But I believe, like I'm here in Kansas City doing my show every morning on KCMO, and I firmly believe that even people who may disagree with me and disagree with you on certain things from a national political perspective, there's almost no defending what we now know and what Anthony Fauci really was the biggest voice on and what he led the way on as it comes to our public response and our political response to the pandemic. There's almost no defending it at this point. And that's where I believe regular people are at. And that's the win. I mean, I really believe that Rand Paul is bringing this up and he's already won. He's won in the public eye. He's never going to win in the political realm because, you know, that's always going to be hyper-partisan nonsense. But there are people, regular folks around the country seeing this story and their eyes are opening up. And they're realizing, you know what? Making it up as we go, putting 90-year-olds ahead of 9-year-olds, that is not good policy. It's not effective policy. It's not good policy for the future of a nation. It's not putting our future first. It doesn't accomplish any of those things. And for the people who needed that reminder, they got that over the last week. The prison thing sounds good. But at the same time, Josh Hawley, Missouri U.S. Senator, made this point today that what Anthony Fauci did last week by invoking his Fifth Amendment right on every question. And by the way, he was asked by Josh Hawley, hey, what's the color of the carpet? What's the color of your tie? And he invoked the Fifth Amendment. And Josh Hawley basically shared today that he did that as a setup for Anthony Fauci to bring this contempt of Congress to the forefront this morning, which is what happened. Here was Josh Hawley.
3: Dr. Fauci has full immunity. He has a full and unconditional pardon for a period of some 11 years. In that context, the assertion of a Fifth Amendment privilege only adheres to those instances where the witness has a reasonable fear of future prosecution, and it must be tailored to any such fear. And the fact that he wouldn't answer questions about the tie he was wearing or the color of the carpet or the day of the week, Senator Paul asked him about, did he have a folder in front of him? He wouldn't answer that, betrays the fact that his invocation of the Fifth Amendment wasn't tailored to anything. It was a predetermined, premeditated design to evade this committee's questions on any subject, including emphatically those for which he has a pardon.
1: So you heard Josh Hawley, Missouri U.S. Senator, make the point right there. He wouldn't answer things that he legally could have answered, and he had no interest in doing it. And as Josh Hawley said, the fact that he would not answer questions about the tie he was wearing or the color of the carpet or the day of the week, well, that right there betrays the fact that his invocation of the Fifth Amendment wasn't tailored to anything. Josh Hawley just laid it out. Okay? So they do have the case to hold him in contempt of Congress. they can bring this to the Senate floor. I think you can actually get more out of this, politically speaking, by putting it on the Senate floor and keeping the conversation alive and having further discussions around it versus just saying straight to the DOJ, and if they want to prosecute him, so be it. And let's be honest, do I think that they would do it? Maybe, but I still think it's probably less than 50-50 odds they would decide to go down that road. That's just where my gut is right now on this, with it going to the DOJ. But it is absolutely fine and a major political win to bring this back up and remind the American people, hey, you know, there was like half the country after the science was pretty clear on what we were dealing with and who was at risk, to keep the country locked down for an overextended period of time. And never forget that so many of the people that were locking businesses down, individuals down, grandmas down, kids out of school, all those people who were doing it were oftentimes breaking their own rules. Let's not forget, Tony Fauci throws the first pitch. It may have been the worst first pitch in the history of first pitches at a Major League Baseball game. You know, if you're not a sports fan, before the game, someone comes out and they throw a first pitch ceremonially, not like in the game itself. And it's kind of a rah-rah thing. They bring somebody out that has some ties to the community. Tony Fauci came out, threw the first pitch at a Washington Nationals game all those years ago in the height of COVID. And he's wearing a mask. I'll never forget it. He's wearing this mask as he walks out to the pitcher's mound. Now, this is late 2020. We know what's going on. The Major League Baseball season got delayed to like July. And Tony walks out there. There's a bunch of cardboard cutouts in the audience in the stands. And they put in and pipe in some fake applause for this guy. And he throws the worst pitch outside of maybe 50 Cent, if you've seen his first pitch, in the history of first pitches. I've got a 5-year-old who is, you know, 2 years in to a softball clinic that we've been going to the last couple of summers. And she's a lefty like her dad. And she's learning this year, hey, front foot forward, point with your offhand, throw the ball. And she's got a pretty good arm for a little 5-year-old. She's got a better first pitch than Tony. I mean, it was the worst first pitch in the history of Major League Baseball. And then what does he do? He throws his first pitch with his mask on. He goes up to a suite. He sits there. He's hanging out. He's eating popcorn. He's yucking it up without his mask. And it was those moments during that period of time that were exhausting, infuriating, and all part of the scam that millions of Americans got hoodwinked on. And bringing that back to the forefront, especially with, you know, let's be honest, we do have these midterms coming up here in just a few months, is not a bad play by any stretch of the imagination. And the real win here is what it can do politically for Rand Paul and the Republican Party, and then actually putting a guy in a prison cell, which I still think is very much wishful thinking. Pete Mundo filling in for Guy Benson on The Guy Benson Show. It's so good to be here with you. Bottom of this hour, about 15 minutes away, Clay Travis is going to join us, because we just can't get away from the insane culture wars that are permeating the WNBA, and they're just doing it to themselves. Clay Travis will be here on that later in the hour, right here on The Guy Benson Show.
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0: I love this place. I've been surfing here since I was a kid. Now, seeing my grandson out on the water, it means everything to me. Watching him and taking in the blue waves, the sea breeze, the blurry horizon.
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0: enemy. They have opened up this massive can of worms as it relates to, you know, transgenders playing women's basketball, which we know is a bad idea. I'm Pete Mundo filling in for Guy Benson in Kansas City. It's not rocket science. It's not hyper-partisan. It's just good old-fashioned common sense, which I know, unfortunately, is becoming less common, it seems like, in some circles. But it's really not intended to be this hyper-partisan thing of like, yeah, got to get it done. Got to make sure we have as many men in women's sports as possible. No one's thinking that way. No one wants to be thinking that way. So I want to start with this Sophie Cunningham cut in 26, where she said something yesterday that was kind of like, this is exhausting. It's a distraction. But, you know, she's blaming the wrong outlets and the wrong people here. As much as I love Sophie Cunningham, she has it wrong here.
1: There's just so much distraction. I think the WNBA media, all we ever do is cover everything except basketball. And it's like, what are we doing? There's so much. Like, you can talk about other things. I think those are great stories. I think it shows fans, you know, who people are outside of the court. But I also think we got to keep the main thing the main thing.
0: Oh, I agree. But until we can just get the big stars and the coaches to be on board with the very obvious idea that, hey, we couldn't compete against biological men, this is not going to go away. You know, famously, many years ago, Serena Williams was asked, like, hey, could you beat the top men's tennis player when she was at the peak of her tennis ability? And she, like, scoffed at it. It was like, no, I couldn't. And I believe that she actually lost a match to, like, the 150th ranked college tennis player in her prime. There was just no chance, right? So it kind of just went by the wayside. This was before all this craziness around discussing whether or not men should be in women's sports. And it's also one of these situations where the people who have big voices, who know the right answer, are afraid to say it. Coco Gauff was reacting to the WTA, Women Tennis Association's new gender testing requirements. And she's so afraid of the left-wing flank that she can't just state the obvious in cut 25.
2: I understand the reasoning behind it. And I do think that this kind of conversation has created a lot of animosity towards the trans community, which I'm not really a big fan of. But I also understand the need to, I guess, the biological difference and the need to protect that and preserve that. So I think it's a conversation that is very nuanced, and it I need to have a nuanced answer. So yes, I guess kind of agree with trying to protect the fairness in women's sports, but also do not like the attack that it is creating. As far as where I stand, I definitely support the trans community, but I also support the need of creating fairness in sport, too.
0: None of this is about attacking anybody. No, if you're saying this is about attacking a community, you've got it backwards. It's actually about protecting a community. A community that we all used to agree was worth protecting. And that's women and especially young girls as athletes. No one is attacking anybody here. Clay Travis is going to try to make sense of all of this. Plus, he's got a heck of an offer on the table. Multi-million dollar offer. You don't want to miss. Coming up, Pete Mundo filling in for Guy Benson.

0: 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Here's Pete Mundo.
1: I just can't get enough of this story. Clay Travis is going to be joining us here on the show. Founder of Outkick.com, Fox News contributor. He is offering $10 million to the Las Vegas Aces to beat a high school boys basketball team. And it's like, this is the kind of stuff that you think back to. And you say to yourself, you know, it's just so obvious what would happen here. We all know how this would go down. But for some people, they just can't help themselves. And no one is better at the troll game on this front. And no one is having more success at it than Clay Travis. It's absolutely incredible to watch unfold. So he'll be joining us here on the show. Pete Mundo filling in for Guy Benson on the Guy Benson Show. Clay, great to have you on. I just want to ask you, I saw that you just noted this on your show here earlier today, that a former Vanderbilt player texted you and told you a story about how they once played the women's basketball team. What happened there?
2: Yeah, it's a funny story. I told it yesterday on the show, but I just tweeted out the clip, and I'm paraphrasing it. People can go watch the clip or you can play it. It's not a particularly long story, so if I happen to get a minor detail or something wrong. Basically, he was dating, his roommate was dating one of the players on the Vanderbilt women's basketball team. And they got to arguing about whether the football guys, if they just put together a team, would or would not be able to beat the top 25 Vanderbilt women's basketball team. And so the trash talk kept going, and eventually they said, okay, we're going to play. And the game is going to be set up so that we've got refs. We'll have a running, you know, a clock just like a normal game would. And he said that the girls, this is the top 25 women's basketball team, playing just against a bunch of athletic guys who were playing football. But, they're not a basketball team. The girls basically couldn't get the ball inbounded even. They would immediately steal and dunk it almost every time. And that the girls couldn't get the ball across half court. They couldn't score. And that at halftime, they quit.
1: Oh, my gosh. Yeah, here we have Sophie Cunningham being the lone voice of reason, it seems like, right now in the WNBA. And even Sophie Cunningham is saying, Clay, hey, you know, the WNBA media is talking about everything except basketball. Now, it's not Sophie's fault, but Clay, isn't the WNBA its own worst enemy right now in all of this?
2: 100%. And it's really on the commissioner. The commissioner should, in my opinion, come out and say, look, trans people have a right to be happy and live their life as they see fit. But men who decide that they are women are not eligible to play in the WNBA. They've never said that. They won't say it. That's really what Caitlin Clark said in her response. She said, I don't think basically this should be on the players or the coaches. That's a league-wide decision to determine eligibility. And so I think the refusal, failure, whatever word you want to use there, on behalf of the WNBA commissioner has created this world and this absurdity, right? Because the coaches have come out and said, if a man identifies as a woman, then in my opinion, they should be eligible to play in the WNBA. That's an absurd position for anyone to take. And so my response sometimes, maybe even oftentimes, when I hear an absurd argument is to accept the argument as valid and then take it. And where it leads to me is, hey, I'm going to have an entire team of men identifying as women. We're going to call them the Nashville Balls. I would like to purchase a WNBA franchise, and I think we would have the greatest dynasty in the history of sport. And so sometimes I think you can sit around and you can object to arguments on their face, and I could have an expert on hemoglobins, and they could say, well, the amount of oxygen that a male is able to produce, and the amount of I could have an expert on musculature, and he could talk or she could talk about how much more body weight that males have and strength. And, you know, we all know men are bigger, stronger, faster than women. It's why women's sports exist. When you allow men in women's sports, what you're effectively saying is women's sports don't exist anymore because you've created a unisex world. And so I think the funnier way to handle absurd arguments sometimes is to accept the premise of the argument and follow it to its logical conclusion, which is, from a competitive standpoint, if men are eligible to play in women's sports, then an entire team of men identifying as women should exist in the WNBA.
3: Are you surprised, Clay Travis joining us here on the Guy Benson Show. Clay, how surprised are you that in this Trump era, Republican era that we're in right now, Democrats are still, it seems like, scared to death to just moderate on an issue that is so obvious to at least 80% of America?
2: Yeah, so I am a bit surprised because I thought, from a rational perspective, when the Supreme Court came out with their opinion, 6-3, that individual states, 27 of them, West Virginia and Idaho, as the chief plaintiffs in this case, that men could be restricted from competing in women's sports, that boys could be restricted from competing in girls' sports. I thought they would say, well, we disagree with the opinion, but the Supreme Court has ruled. I actually think what happened instead is the three liberals who disagreed, Ketanji Brown Jackson, Sotomayor, and Kagan, are all Democrats, and they're all women. And instead of relenting, arguably, they have doubled down on the crazy. And I think it's a little bit as if they are members of a cult now, because there's a recognition that if you question the cult leader on the aspect of the entire edifice, the house of cards, as it were, the emperor not wearing clothes, which particular analogy you want to use, that all of it collapses, right? Because you'll remember, and most of your listeners will remember, back in the day, we had drag queens, right? RuPaul was very famous. And the idea of a drag queen was, this is a man that dresses up like a woman, but no one actually argued that drag queens were women. And then the argument became, oh, no, no, no, these are actual women. And that's where the left is getting captured by its logic, because their argument of, if you identify as a woman, you are a woman, means that men can identify as women and they have to be treated as if they are women. And so when you point out the absurdity of that, they can't take that argument off the table without the entire house of cards of their trans ideology, and to an even larger extent, their identity politics worldview, collapsing on its own right. So they actually argue now, I'm sure you hear it, you probably see it, maybe somebody in the mentions underneath this interview when it gets posted will say it, I don't even know why you care so much. Well, that's not really an argument in favor of something. It's just an argument that this shouldn't matter. But it does. You know, that's the reason we have age restrictions. It's the reason we have weight restrictions. It's the reason why we have men's and women's sports, because the method by which we create division, meaning the ability to compete, is often integral to athletics itself as a foundational matter.
3: Clay Travis is here on the show, and you're so spot on. I mean, as the father of a 7-, 5-, and 2-year-old daughters, it's just so beyond obvious. And unfortunately, we find ourselves in this chaotic world where people can't just agree on it. So moving forward, do you think that this cultural flashpoint is something that Republicans will lean into? Because why not? Like, is it just one of those strategies that just keeps falling right into their lap? Or is it not going to be enough, let's say, going into the midterms to just lean into something like this?
2: Well, look, there are a lot of serious issues that exist in American politics and in global politics. But I would argue one of the biggest issues we have right now is trust. A lot of people just flat out don't trust politicians. They don't trust political parties. They don't trust people in positions of power. Why is that? because many of us feel like we've been lied to a lot. I think this issue matters on a foundational level, because if you will lie to me about who is a man or woman, whether biology is real, if you will lie to me about that, how can I trust you on tax policy or immigration or all of these other very serious questions? So I think for a lot of men in particular, this is foundational, because they know, if anybody who's played high school sports knows the difference between the high school boys team and the high school girls team when it comes to overall ability level based on biology. And so if you'll lie to me about this, how can I trust you on anything else? And that is where I think it has a substantial cultural connection, and why I think to a large extent, Democrats have lost men. The poll I saw recently, Democrats had a 20% approval rating for men. And I think it was 70% of men had a negative opinion of Democrats. It was a minus 50 overall. I think it's because of issues like these, which cut through the noise and just demonstrate that we're being lied to by one party in particular on this issue over something that we know is untrue that they are arguing.
3: All right. What about this, Clay? The big news today, too, with Anthony Fauci, the vote in the Senate committee hearing 8-5, Rand Paul bypassing a full vote of the Senate and just basically handing it over to the DOJ that Fauci's in contempt of Congress. The DOJ can prosecute now if they want to. The chances, the odds, how would you set those odds on the DOJ actually going ahead with a prosecution of Anthony Fauci?
2: Yeah, it's a good question. So I was actually looking this up on the Politics Markets and the Kalshis of the world, because they have a market on this. And a couple of hours ago, it was 37% chance that he gets charged with a crime before the end of the year. And then as a lawyer, and I am a lawyer, I was looking it up because, frankly, I am not familiar with this particular fact pattern, i.e. how often have there been prosecutions of individuals for appearing before Congress and refusing to answer questions while citing the Fifth Amendment. To a large extent, there are precedents of charges being filed in the 1950s and the 1960s, but this situation has not arisen very often in modern era. So that makes me apprehensive of this. Remember, the prosecution would also have to occur in Washington, D.C., because this is a federal crime, means you'd be dealing with a very left-wing jury, which might not be inclined to indict Fauci, as we have seen them refuse to indict many different people that have been alleged to have committed a crime. So I think I would probably say that there is a decent, meaning, you know, around 50-50 chance that they seek an indictment. Whether a grand jury would grant that indictment, I think, becomes a challenge going forward.
3: Yeah, I see it right here. Polly Market still got it at 37%. Call, she has it at 31% right now. So not overwhelmingly likely, but we'll see how it plays out. Clay Travis, founder of Outkick, Fox News contributor. Great to have you on the Guy Benson Show. Thanks for being here, Clay.
2: Hey, thanks a lot. Appreciate y'all.
3: You bet. Clay Travis on the show. Great to have him on. I'm Pete Mundo in Kansas City, filling in for Guy Benson today. Now, coming up, speaking of Clay Travis, well, there was audio coming out of Michigan. Spent a lot of time on this yesterday, this result from Tuesday night in Michigan, where you had Abdul El-Sayed win this primary as a very, very far left candidate, beating out the more establishment candidate despite being outspent 8-9-1. And the opponent of Abdul El-Sayed, Mike Rogers, man, he had a moment. He is leaning in and he is feeling himself right now. Don't miss that coming up next.
0: Filling in for Guy Benson, it's Pete Mundo.
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0: I promise I'm not going to double down on Michigan today. You know, we did a lot of that on Wednesday. Pete Mundo in Kansas City filling in for Guy Benson. But I do think that the next layer of this story is a really interesting one. Because you had this guy, Abdul Al-Sayed, get outspent 8-1. I mean, lean in on the far left, anti-Israel flank of the Democratic Party. And win his primary. Now, it wasn't by the margins the polls had him at, but still, he got the win. He's the guy in the general. He's going up against Mike Rogers. And what's amazing here is that the odds have now swung, not yet in favor of Mike Rogers holding his seat in Michigan. He's the Republican, but they've swung by 20 points in favor of Mike Rogers. In early April, Democrats had a 79% chance to win the seat, Republicans at 21. That number is now 59-41, according to Kalshi. And we were just talking to Clay Travis about these betting sites and where they have some of these races. They now are saying that Mike Rogers has a 40% chance. So he's moved up 20 points in the last 4 months, 3 months. Now, this guy, Mike Rogers, was actually on with Clay Travis, Clay and Buck show. And here's what he had to say as he gets set for this massive, massive reelection attempt in Michigan that will have hundreds of millions of dollars spent on it.
1: The good news is even Muslims think he's just a little bit too extreme. They have businesses that they're trying to run. They want their kids to get a good school, and they don't, you know, they're very interested in a better outcome for the state of Michigan for that reason. Opportunity so our kids don't leave the state. Well, guess what? He's going to have to answer for all of that. I mean, he cares about Palestine. I care about Michigan, and that's the difference.
0: That's a monster line. He cares about Palestine. I care about Michigan. If that is not on the end of every single one of Mike Rogers' commercials, what are we doing? You do not need to be an overpaid political consultant to be like, that's the line. Although maybe one of them came up with the line. I don't know. But that is a great line. And he's right to note it because Abdul Al-Sayed is not the kind of guy who was elected by the working class minority voter in Michigan. Abdul Al-Sayed won 0 of the 15 counties in Michigan in the Democratic primary. This is not in a general election. He won 0 of the 15 counties with the lowest share of adults with college degrees. But he won 13 of the 15 counties with the highest share of adults with college degrees. His support came

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0: generation of conservative talk. 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Fox News. 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Filling in for Guy Benson, here's Pete Mundo.
1: Well, some breaking news. Mitch McConnell is alive. The senator has been released from a rehabilitation center 53 days after his fall on June 14th, marking his first significant step back towards normal Senate engagement. His return home signals that the Senate's longest-serving GOP leader is resuming work, albeit remotely, during a critical stretch of the August work period. That's the story and headline here from Newsweek. So I had somebody, I host the morning show on KCMO in Kansas City. We are a Guy Benson affiliate as well, 2 to 5 Central Time. But I had somebody call in this morning and say, hey, Pete, do you think Mitch McConnell's still alive? And I said, yes. There is no way that you could pull off that kind of a cover-up in today's world of cell phones and smartphones and pictures all over the place. There's just, it's impossible. And now I feel completely vindicated with my prediction from this morning. Now, speaking of predictions, can the Democrats really moderate themselves ahead of November and then going forward into 2028? My short answer on this is no. But it doesn't mean there aren't people in the party who are hoping and maybe even praying, if they're the praying type, that their party can reverse course. So first, I want to start with some audio, and it comes courtesy of the guy who's gotten a lot of attention here for the last couple of days, and that is the winner of the Democratic primary in Michigan, Abdul El-Sayed. He was asked on CNN last night, hey, what's going on here, man? Are you a socialist? And here's what he had to say in cut one.
2: I think we've built a movement around the idea that we can get money out of politics, put money in pockets, pass Medicare for all. I think right now the question that people are asking is not where do you stand on the left-right spectrum on a series of issues that people talk about on CNN. I think the questions that people are asking is who's going to help me afford my housing? Who's going to help me afford my groceries? Who's going to make sure I can see a doctor if I get sick? I'm interested in answering those questions. I'm not a socialist, but I am a scientist. And so I like empirically driven answers to hard problems. I like to solve them.
1: That sounds so good. This guy, he is slick, man. He is really slick. And there's no doubt about it. He is a tough out come November for Mike Rogers and the Michigan GOP. But there are people that are still like hoping upon all hope and I'll get out, that they can possibly find a way to moderate their party. And what they really want to do on the Democrat side of the aisle is they really want to make the midterm about Trump. So here's what's going to happen. Republicans are going to try to make it about Democratic Socialism, DSA, guys like Abdul El-Sayed, and the Democrats are going to try to make it about Donald Trump. So what really November comes down to is, do the voters decide it's a referendum on the leftward lean of the Democrat Party? Or do the voters decide that the midterms become a referendum on the president of the United States? That's what it's going to come down to. And yes, there are going to be other factors like gasoline, like the war that needs to end like ASAP, like yesterday, like 7 ceasefires ago. Those are the other things that are going to be happening here ahead of November. But there's no doubt that Democrats had, I don't want to say a cakewalk, but anytime you're the party out of power and you go into a midterm, you're going to be in a pretty good spot. But they were in a better spot 3 months ago than they are right now because of some of the primary candidates that keep coming out of this thing. Now, where I'm at in Kansas City, we have a mayor. His name is Quentin Lucas, and he's got national cachet within the party. He's been on cable news a bunch, MS Now, CNN. He calls himself on social media the Aldi brand Obama. That's how he views himself. That's how he pitches himself. And he's very good. He's very smooth. Not very good policy-wise all the time. He has his moments, but, you know, that's for another day. He wants to see this Democrat Party moderate. He desperately wants to see it. In fact, he made that case on my show this morning that, you know, we've got to figure out a way to moderate ourselves. He thinks that Missouri, where I am, can become a purple state again. And like many Midwest states, I mean, it was purple at one point. Missouri was, you know, more akin to like an Iowa where they could vote Democrat. I mean, Iowa obviously voted for Obama. They had their moments where they would vote for Democrats. Missouri had a Democrat governor as recently as, well, 10 years ago. Had Claire McCaskill in the U.S. Senate as recently as 8 years ago before Josh Hawley beat her. So this was kind of your old school blue dog Democrat, bit of a bellwether state in Missouri. And now it's a state that Republicans win by 20 points. Well, this week in Missouri, there was a vote on eliminating the state income tax. And Missouri voters turned it down 80 to 20. I mean, a colossal defeat. So many Democrats in Missouri are like, hey, there's an opening here. There's an opportunity for us to make this state purple again. We can start winning elections again. They are excited about the idea that Missouri voters turned down an elimination of the state income tax, which sits at about, give or take, 4.5 to 5%. But that's not the story. The story is people didn't know what the elimination of the income tax would actually lead to as it relates to, you know, their pocketbook. Would my sales taxes go up? Would my property taxes go up? There were really no answers on that, so that's why it went down. But there are people who want to see states like Missouri and Iowa, which has a competitive U.S. Senate and governor's race as well. They want to make these states blue again. But the anchor that is hanging around these parties in these states that want to become purple again is the National Democratic Party. But that didn't stop the mayor of Kansas City from insisting in Cut 38 that, yeah, he thinks things can swing back in some of these Midwestern states.
3: It is absolutely 100% that Missouri could go back to being a purple state. Look, I mean, let's just make it clear. Let's not try to tiptoe around it. That was a thumping or whatever word you use for people who put that on the ballot. If there were a Kansas City issue that went down 83 to 17, people would be saying, oh my gosh, Quint Lucas is done, total lame duck, and others. So I think that is at least one sign that this is a moment where Republicans need to look at how they have had overreach. I think it'll be a particular challenge for John Batterson, the Missouri State Representative House Speaker, who is running for State Senate and Lee's Summit, where, of course, like everywhere else, those issues went down badly. But absolutely, Missouri's a purple state. All the people who voted for Claire McCaskill haven't all just passed away now. It's still a state that can do that, and I think Tuesday night chose it.
1: So that right there was the mayor of Kansas City, Quint Lucas, where I'm based out of, Pete Mundo in for Guy Benson. And he wants to see it happen. I can hear it in his voice. You can hear it in his voice. He so wants to see it happen. And he's talking about Claire McCaskill. You may accidentally bump onto her. You know, if you once again accidentally stumble onto MS Now, she's on there once in a while and showing her true colors. He believes states like Missouri can do that. I don't see it though. I don't see it when the National Party is stuck with people like Abdul El Sayed. Like when that's now the face, when Bernie Sanders and AOC and the New York City mayor, Zohran Mamdani, when those are your guys, I don't know how you possibly can be like, yeah, we're going to figure out a way to moderate. And heck, we had Clay Travis on last hour, and Clay Travis and I were talking about this. How does the party moderate when we still have to have the absurd debate over whether or not biological men should be allowed to compete in girls' sports? The Democrat Party would be so well served to bringing back just some of those things that have totally alienated working class people from their party. And I don't know why they're so afraid and scared to do it. I don't know. It's like the party's become, the base of the party has become robots who are configured and designed in Ivy League institutions with degrees in basket weaving. It's just, it's not something that is based in regular working people who wake up every day, get in the car, go to an office, go to a work site, and do real stuff for a living. And that's why, well, the Republican Party certainly has some issues and has an uphill battle on its hands here, they still have a lot of things that are working in their favor. Now, I did ask the mayor about this as well when he was on my show this morning, and that is the left of the Democratic base versus the far left of the Democratic base, and whether or not they can get themselves into a place where they're winning back some of those working class voters. Because the other issue, as we talked about in Michigan last night or two nights ago now at this point, the working class counties, the minority counties, the counties without college degrees, none of those counties voted for the far left progressive Abdul El Sayed. The counties that are well-to-do, higher educated, oftentimes very white, they love the guy. So you got that battle going on here. Let's play cut 37.
3: There has always been, and I'm happy to do this till the cows come home, right? There's a difference in moderate voices and others in the black vote versus what you see from more progressive, typically white crowds. And I think that's something where the Democratic Party needs to try its level best to unify. I think that's a constituency. Those are constituencies as mayor I've tried to bring together. You're around. I don't always do it with perfect success. But part of how I was able to win a re-election 80 to 20 without any real opposition was because that is the work you need to do. And that's what Mr. El Sayed is going to have to try to bring together. I think that, you know, a lot of groups, particularly black voters, I know the group well, I am one, right? Want to know people who have been around for a while, who have contributed in their community and who speak to the issues that they're concerned about. And while foreign policy obviously is interesting, while some of these other issues are, we're worried about making ends meet in the core of our city. We're not making ends meet in rural Michigan or rural Missouri. And I think that you have a lot of others who say, all right, that's great that you're about all those things. What is it for me? What are you going to do for me? And I think that's where Democrats, frankly, need to try to excel even more.
1: And we'll see if they can do it, if they can get back to talking about basic issues. But when you got the guys like El Sayed talking more about Palestine than they're talking about issues for Michigan or issues for Missouri or Kansas or wherever you're at right now listening to the Guy Benson Show, if those are the issues that they are hyper-focused on, the online segment of the base, they're not going to have the success that they potentially can have here. And there's certainly plenty that they can run on, right? Affordability is still an issue. And that goes back years. That's not really because of anything that's been done the last 18 months outside of the war that's driven up gas prices. But for the most part, that is baked into the cake for the last 5-6 years going back to COVID at this point. It's just unfortunately not getting better, or not getting better faster, which is what really needs to happen here. Can they get back to some of the kitchen table issues and drop the crazy? Unfortunately for them, it's not obvious they can do it. For the Republicans, well, it's a big gift. The question for them is, can they take proper advantage of it? I'm Pete Mundo in Kansas City filling in for Guy Benson on The Guy Benson Show. It is so great to be here with you on a Thursday. We've got much more coming up. Kevin O'Leary, Mr. Wonderful, is going to be here next hour. Do not miss that as we keep it rolling here. And we also have some news later this hour as it relates to where the president of the United States might be leaning for 2028 and his successor. That all coming up.
0: Not the same talking points here. The Guy Benson Show.

0: President of the United States from the Oval Office. He's talking with reporters right now, mentioning how Iran cannot have a nuclear weapon. This guy, I'll tell you what, he stays busy. He's not like, let's go on vacation for a couple of weeks kind of guy. That's just never who the president of the United States has been. Even if it might be, you know, like healthy for him. It's just not his style. He's a worker. I respect that. But he was also in Las Vegas yesterday. And one thing that I would love to see come back into the conversation is just what's going on as it relates to some of the wins in the economy. Talked a little bit ago about how, yeah, is there room to improve things? Yes. Wages still need to catch up to what we've dealt with on the inflation side the last 5-6 years. That doesn't happen overnight. War's been a setback. Gas price has gone up. So unfortunately, that's happened as well here the last few months. But I'm fine with the president of the United States highlighting the fact that, hey, the markets continue to do very well. Now, the markets are not Main Street. Wall Street's not Main Street. But there's something to be said for some records that continue to get set. Here was the president yesterday in Vegas, cut 32.
1: The stock market has set 74 all-time highs just since our short time that we've been back. You know, we had the greatest economy in the history of our country in my first term. You know that. This is going to blow it away. It already is, I think, but this is blowing it away. 74, the highest stock markets in history.
0: Now, he's right to point that out. And I want to ask Kevin O'Leary about that coming up next hour. Mr. Wonderful is going to be here as a part of the show. So I'm looking forward to getting him on and asking him some of these questions about just the broader economy and where he sees things trending, especially in this AI world that we're continuing to go down the road of. My read on it is just talking to friends and knowing people who have younger children who are trying to get into the workforce. I mean, mine are really little. They're 7, 5, and 2. So their job is, hey, bring your plate over from dinner. But for people who have kids who are now getting into the labor force, apparently that has not been a super easy process. But a lot of that too is also industry dependent. But that's been a struggle at this point, because if you're getting automation on some of these lower level positions, it may be harder to break in. But with that also comes incredible opportunity. And that's where I'd love to see, as much as I have questions about data centers, and they're impactful and they're big topics here in Missouri and Kansas, where I'm at in Kansas City. But they're also just big conversations around the entire country right now. The pros, the cons, the benefits, the downsides, what they mean for communities. All those things are very important conversations to have, and I have a lot of questions about them. But what are the new opportunities that are coming out of these incredible technological advancements? Where are we seeing them? What industries are producing more because of them? And what jobs are being created? I've never been one who's afraid of AI like taking everybody's job. Because since the beginning of time, technological improvements have just led to new jobs that we have never thought about. I saw a data point the other day, 25% of the jobs this century are new jobs that did not exist this century or did not exist before the century began. So like those things don't get nearly as much attention. But what are they? Where are those things happening? And who's benefiting from them? I think that story is something that the president, the White House, and frankly, the entire party would be wise to lean into and talk more about. Because I think that hits home and is a lot more relatable than just saying, hey, how about that S&P 500? Coming up next, the president has leaned in and has signaled a potential 2028 pick. That's next.

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8: Meta is being ordered to pay a hefty fine for contributing to a mental health crisis among children. A New Mexico judge has ordered the owner of Facebook and Instagram to pay $567 million into a child mental health fund set up to address harms caused by social media. Lawyers for Meta say the company disagrees with the ruling and plans to appeal. Job creation stalled last month. Michael Kastner reports.
9: The government's monthly employment report out today shows no new non-farm payroll jobs added in July. In fact, the Bureau of Labor Statistics says 23,000 jobs were unexpectedly shed. Most analysts had been expecting to see as many as 83,000 new jobs created. Meanwhile, the unemployment rate did slip a bit from 4.2% to 4.1%. I'm Michael Kastner.
8: Americans need to earn about $110,000 to comfortably afford a typical home for sale in the United States. That's according to a new Redfin report that looked at the annual income a household would need to purchase a medium-priced home in June. The necessary $110,000 income is just 0.5% lower than last year's record high amount. While Redfin estimates the median U.S. household earned nearly $88,000 in June, up 4% from a year ago. The Los Angeles Dodgers became the first Major League Baseball team to gross more than $1 billion in revenue in 2025. Tammy Trujillo has more.
10: That's according to ESPN's Jeff Passan, who says Shohei Ohtani earns more than $100 million per year off the field. That comes from sponsorships and advertisements. Ohtani signed a 10-year, $700 million contract before the 2024 season. He's making just $2 million a year from it until the final year, after deferring $680 million to the end of the contract. Passan calls the Dodgers a Shohei Ohtani shell corporation, with the tourists, business opportunities, and merchandise sales they've brought in after signing the international superstar. He believes they'll gross more than $1 billion again this year.
8: With your consumer and business news, I'm Chris Caraggio.

0: Guy Benson Show, sponsored by Prevagen. Prevagen, made for your brain.
1: Oh, this is great. The President of the United States, he is concerned about us right here on the Guy Benson Show. I'm Pete Mundo in Kansas City filling in. He is talking to reporters right now from the Oval Office about executive orders tied to ending birth tourism. And he's doing, of course, as he does, Q&A with reporters there. And they're obviously doing their thing, asking about everything and anything. And credit to, I don't know who the reporter was, but the president was asked about, hey, 2028, this report that says privately the president is leaning towards backing J.D. Vance. This is a report from the Washington Post, confirmed by Fox News Digital, that the president said during an Oval Office meeting with donors roughly 2 weeks ago, quote, at the end of the day, we need to elect J.D. Now, the president was asked about this just a few minutes ago in the Oval Office, and here's what he had to say.
2: There is a report that you told donors that they need to get J.D. Vance elected in 2028. Is that your official endorsement?
3: No. I heard about it a little while ago. I think he's great, but we're way too early to even be thinking about that.
1: Well, that's what you would expect, right? We're way too early to even be thinking about that. And I don't think, honestly, the president wants to think about that, because I don't think he wants to think about not being the dude. That's just, he's an alpha. That's how he's wired. I don't think he wants to even really go down the road of thinking about somebody else being in that big chair. I mean, it's not like running your own company, right? You got to go. Although I know Trump 2028 is becoming a great trolling meme on social media. And I'll lean into it once in a while. It's always fun. But here's what's going on right now. On the Oddsmakers call sheet website, J.D. Vance has a 41% chance to be the nominee for the GOP. Marco Rubio is at 26, and no one else is above 5. Ron DeSantis, Florida governor, comes in at 4.9. Don Jr. at 4, and then Tucker Carlson comes in at 3-1 on the call sheet website. So do with that what you want. But here's the thing. The report, I think the report was leaked for a reason. Now, do I think J.D. Vance is the best general, or I should say a better general election candidate than Marco Rubio? I don't. I think Marco Rubio is a much better general election candidate than J.D. Vance. Do I think that they're both really good options? Yeah, I do. But I believe that reports like this leak for a reason. Somebody wants them to leak. Somebody wants them out there. Maybe it's the president's team. And if it does leak, well, that's also something that I think is good for Donald Trump. I don't think that as the president, he wants people having this debate a lot publicly or even privately about who should be the nominee. I really don't think that that's good for him. I don't think it's good for his cabinet. And right now, however you feel, the reality is it's a better look to think that the president is behind J.D. Vance than it is to think he's behind his Secretary of State. Whether it's true or not, whether he believes J.D. Vance is the better guy for the job and the better guy for the nomination or not, doesn't really matter. It's more about what is the best when it comes to optics today for his administration right now. And the best thing today for his administration, which, by the way, the country's, you know, at war right now, too, let's not forget, is to signal that you have a strong VP who you believe should be president of the United States one day. That's it. That's it. So that's where I think that this stuff sometimes gets thrown out there on purpose for a reason. And then, of course, when the president gets asked about it, it's like, oh, come on, there's nothing to see here. I don't know where you guys got that, but hey, JD's doing a great job. It's fantastic. He's doing awesome. And then everybody wins. And it doesn't shut the door on Marco Rubio at all. I mean, this is really just the next, not even chapter, it's the next page in a multi-chapter book. And you know and I know that there are going to be a bunch of people who we're not even talking about right now who are going to run. who are going to be up in Iowa for that state fair next summer, no doubt about it. Yesterday, when I was filling in for Guy, we talked to Glenn Youngkin about this, right? Glenn Youngkin, former governor of Virginia, was on the show. And we talked to him about his education program that he's got, trying to make sure states are signing up for basically a program through the Big Beautiful Bill that gives scholarships and school choice to kids across the country. It's fantastic. But there are a lot of media outlets calling him a 2028 hopeful. I asked him about it yesterday, and he said, nope, not about that. He shut it down pretty fast. Do I think Glenn Youngkin could look at running for president? Absolutely. Do I think Ron DeSantis will give it another go? No doubt about it. Do I believe that Missouri U.S. Senator Josh Hawley will be in Iowa for the state fair in 2027? I do. That's a name that won't get as much national attention, but since I'm here in Kansas City, I can tell you that there have been calls and conversations made on that front, and that Josh Hawley very much wants to do that and thinks that he can kind of create this lane that blends economic populism with a Christianity flair, and that can work in Iowa and in other parts of the country. That's what he's hoping for. So there are people that are going to be coming out of the woodwork that we're not even thinking about right now, who are going to be actively running in 2028. And right now, you look at the odds, Glenn Youngkin's sitting there at 1%. Ted Cruz is probably going to run again. He's at 1.2%. So there are a lot of people out there who are going to make sure that their voices are heard. And we'll just have to wait to see how it plays out. But the president just saying a few minutes ago that he's not commenting on the Washington Post and Fox News report that he is leaning in on J.D. Vance for 2028. All right. So that's where he's at right now. The other big news of the day that we've been keeping a very close eye on is the fallout from Anthony Fauci and where all this goes, because this news today was not a shocker by any stretch of the imagination. But the news that the Senate committee voted to hold Anthony Fauci in contempt of Congress and then directly give it to the Department of Justice to consider prosecution and not go to a full vote of the Senate. That right there was the biggest news of the day. And it was Rand Paul's decision. He could have gone to a full Senate vote and he would have needed 60 votes to get it to the DOJ. That was never going to happen. But he thought, hey, there's not a lot of rules around this. It's not clear what exactly the next legal step is here. So I'm just going straight to the DOJ. After they voted 8-5 in the Homeland Security and Governmental Affairs Committee to hold Anthony Fauci in contempt of Congress. After last week, he just pled the fifth. It was 111 times. It was absolutely unbelievable to listen to this guy. And now it's becoming a running joke. I mean, I'll get asked, hey, Pete, you take out the garbage. I'm pleading the fifth. I just can't answer the question. How many of you have made running jokes with friends, with family, coming out of Anthony Fauci's just embarrassing and absolutely pathetic testimony last week on Capitol Hill? That was as bad of a display as you'll ever see. And he deserves the embarrassment. Does he deserve prison? You know, I'd make the case that he does. That being said, do I believe turning this guy into a martyr is in the best political interests of the Republican Party? It's not. He's already got the St. Tony thing going. He's already obviously somebody who, from the standpoint of, you know, martyrdom, is high up on their list. I don't want to give him any more ammunition to work with. I don't. And the odds are, at least based on the odds makers website, Tony Fauci is not likely to end up getting prosecuted by the DOJ. Is it impossible? No. Kalshi and Polymarket, they've got it both at about 35 to 37%, give or take, that Anthony Fauci ends up actually getting prosecuted by the DOJ. But it's more about bringing it back to the people and reminding people, you know what? He was not an honest broker with you. At one of the most critical times in the history of this country, this guy was not shooting you straight. He just wasn't. So I understand some of the passion from people like Rick Scott, Florida U.S. Senator, who is on with Maria Bartiromo and is like, Anthony Fauci screwed this thing up and he lied and his diary confirmed that he wasn't shooting us straight. But I can't get myself to a prison sentence for Anthony Fauci. Here was Rick Scott, cut 23.
4: And there are so many questions people have. Like my daughters with little kids. Do they take the vaccine? Do their kids take the vaccine? We had pregnant women in our office. Every time they go to the doctor, they had some new story. So there was no logic to what Fauci did. He just lied. The gain of function, just complete lie. Where the origin of COVID, complete lie. His diary showed that he believed different than what he was telling us. So I'm glad Rand is doing this. You really have to admire what Rand Paul has done to get the evidence out there, to get his diary out there, to show who Fauci is. He's going to be held in contempt. It needs to be referred, and the guy needs to serve time for what he did.
1: That was Rick Scott, Florida U.S. Senator. And, you know, he's talking about his daughters who have little kids. I've got little kids. They're 7, 5, and 2, my three daughters. And, you know, I only had one when COVID hit. So my oldest was like 16 months, give or take, when COVID hit. And then our second was born May of 21. So the first one is really the one that we lived through COVID with. And whether it was having a mask an 18-month-old or 20-month-old on a plane flight and being told by some stewardess, which, by the way, don't forget, the airflow in airplanes is very good. But being told by airplane attendants, hey, you better get a mask on that 21-month-old or we're all going to die. I will never forget that. And it's because of the voice and the platform that so many gave and the credibility that so many gave Tony Fauci. And I'm not talking about March and April of 2020, okay? Nobody knew what was going on. He was the top guy. You give him some leeway. You give him the benefit of the doubt. But once it became very obvious what was going on here, and that, yes, it was very serious for certain groups, but you know what? You can't shut down an economy. You can't shut down your schools. You can't put favoritism for 90-year-olds over 9-year-olds. You just can't do it. Once that became pretty obvious, you had to roll this thing back. You just had to. And the voice of Tony and so many others simply wouldn't allow it to happen. So it can be a great political win for the Republicans. It can. Do I think that Tony Fauci being in a jail cell accomplishes anything politically? No. No, I think actually all it does is put him into that stratosphere of being a martyr, which actually could backfire to some extent and to some degree. Right now, you just want to make sure that regular people are reminded how we got here over the last 6 years, who was responsible for it, and how they were looking you in the eye during one of the most important times and dangerous times in the history of the country and lying to you. And that should never be forgotten. Kevin O'Leary, Mr. Wonderful, is going to be here on the Guy Benson Show to start the third hour. You do not want to miss our conversation coming up. I'm Pete Mundo on the Guy Benson Show.
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on the Guy Benson Show. It is so great to be here with you. As always, we have Kevin O'Leary coming up. Mr. Wonderful is just a few minutes away. And there's a lot to cover with him because he is a big data center guy. And for many of you, especially in the middle of the country, I know that this data center issue has been one that, has been very, very hot. And it doesn't really cut along political or party lines. It's one of those things, actually, where you see the left and the right agree on just questioning the data centers and what exactly are they good for in communities? Do they lead to really good jobs? Are there actually neighborhood or community benefits to them? What kind of revenue are they throwing off for cities and counties? All these questions that people are asking, the noise issue, the water issue, the energy issue, what does it do to communities in, rural parts of America? Are they using too much of the water? Do the farmers get hosed? No pun intended. All those conversations are legitimate conversations. We have them in Kansas City. Yesterday, the city council or the planning commission here in Kansas City turned down a proposed data center, or I guess recommended against a proposed data center. But it was like a 20-story data center that they wanted to put in the heart of downtown. If you're trying to build density in a downtown part of your city, you don't put in a data center that's mostly going to sit there relatively empty. But I know they're going to put a coffee shop on the first floor. Great. For the five guys that walk around the building and make sure all the systems are running properly, get them a K-cup machine. What's the point of that? So those things right there have been very hot topics as these companies have moved away from the coast. And they've done that because of the cost, right? They can get the land cheaper in the middle of the country. They have better energy rates in the middle of the country for the most part. And their construction costs, everything is cheaper for them. And they've got the space. They've got the land. So Virginia was on the front end of a lot of these data centers. And these data centers have been getting built for 25 years. It's not new. It's just it's expediting because of the AI race that is happening in real time. So that's where this is all trending. That's where this is all leading. And Kevin O'Leary's been obviously a big proponent of these things. He's obviously also an investor in these things. So I think it's important to get his perspective. And I'm skeptical, I admit. I'm skeptical as to the community benefits and to the mainstream and Main Street benefits as to what these things are actually doing for the communities that they're being put in. We've had a lot of communities in our area fight these things tooth and nail. And a lot of them are having success. If they know about it ahead of time, what ends up happening is there are protests at City Hall. It actually brings communities together and they end up successfully fighting these data centers and they're able to stop City Halls from going ahead with them.

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1: Happy to welcome on our next guest, Kevin O'Leary, chairman of O'Leary Ventures, five-time Emmy winner as Shark Tank's Mr. Wonderful, joining us on the show. There's so much to talk about. I want to begin, Kevin, with the data center conversation. I'm a host in Kansas City, so this is huge right now. The left and the right going after data centers. The voters on both sides of the aisle seem to not like these things. You have gubernatorial candidates, U.S. Senate candidates talking about moratoriums on data centers. But I know for you, this is something that you believe in. You're obviously invested in. What is the biggest misconception in your eyes around the data center conversation happening across the country?
2: I think the misinformation about data centers, but even prior to that, the misinformation around adding to our power grid, a lot of the litigation, the complaints, the concerns started with power. And so, you know, I'm obviously put some theories out there, but then all of a sudden I wasn't the only voice. You had Senator Cotton, the president himself, talking about where's all this misinformation coming from about data centers. And partly, and I got to take some blame for it along with other members of the industry. You know, we haven't talked about the way we build data centers today versus what we built 20 years ago in Virginia. I mean, a modern data center today doesn't look ugly. It doesn't use copious amounts of water. In fact, it's no different than a golf course in most cases. It's not noisy. It looks beautiful. And the technology is 20 years later. And so, you know, there's so much misinformation about it, and that when you get a moratorium in a state like New York, or the new moratorium in Texas where you can't do it off the grid, that makes sense off the grid. I mean, you got to bring your own power. But the narrative is shifting because China is now a factor, and people are starting to realize, boy, they're kicking our butts in power, and they're kicking our butts in future compute power from that generation of new power, and they're doing it off coal. And so, and you know, the Chinese aren't stupid. AI's everything about defense and medicine and arts and just society and the economy. We gotta stay ahead.
1: What about, you mentioned there the conversation around data centers in, let's say, middle America, which is now getting more and more of these things popping up around the country. When it comes to the revenue to communities, when you factor in some of the subsidy side, knowing full well there's not a lot of maybe local revenue generated through jobs. What are the benefits, as you see it, to local communities around the country who do say yes at the local level with these city councils on these data centers?
2: Well, let's just pull apart that question a little bit. Let's talk about jobs. That's another piece of misinformation. To build a modern day data center, which used to be 250 megawatts, today it's 1.4 gigawatts because things have gotten much bigger and AI is a factor. You're going to need about 3,000 to 4,000 jobs as long as 4 years. Good paying construction jobs. And then to maintain that data center ongoing, anywhere from 1,500 to 2,000 very high paying jobs. And so that's a big factor. And let's take a data center like the one I'm proposing in Box Elder County, Utah. It's made the national news. No question about that. The budget there for Box Elder is about $97 million a year. So in the first year of operation, we'll be about $30 million of that. We'll be one of the largest contributors to the county in just terms of dollars, taxpaying dollars. And then once we scale it up and it's at full capacity, we'll be over 100% of the budget. And that happened in Langley. You know, that happened in Virginia, too. If you talk to people that live in Virginia, the first locations after 9/11, when they started building those data centers, it's 40% of the local budget. So, yeah, there's a lot of people unhappy, but 40% of the local budget is a lot of money, a lot of jobs. And so I think the economic facts are what the president was talking about last week, saying, wait a second, everybody, let's dig into the numbers here and figure out what's going on, because I think that's very important.
1: So those numbers, are those driven by construction workers, income taxes, sales taxes. Is that the bulk of that, or is it revenue being thrown off of the data center itself to the municipalities and the counties?
2: It's both, because you start with the construction jobs and all the workers that are coming in to build the facility. And then on an ongoing basis, you're paying taxes and operating business. So you're throwing that off. And then you've got all the people working there, 1,500 to 2,000 in perpetuity, homes, kids, children, dry cleaners, restaurants. I mean, it builds up communities. It's a good thing. And we're not talking about building a chemical factory here. This is, data centers are pretty clean, because the way you cool these chips these days are like the radiator in your car. It's a closed loop. And the technology to turn that gas into electricity, which is where a lot of these are going now, certainly the Utah one that I'm proposing is going to use the Ruby pipeline. And to generate, the actual technology is so much cleaner, so much quieter, air-cooled combination with water, much less. And the other thing is, you can't circumvent the EPA on air quality or any of it. You got to get your permits, and that's what we're going to do. So we'll be submitting our water permit in probably the end of August this month. And people start to realize, hey, wait a second, this looks pretty good.
1: Kevin O'Leary's joining us here on the show. So last thing on that, a couple other things I want to do touch on here, Kevin, with you. Is the data center conversation against China? I mean, I was looking at it the other day. We've got like 5,000. They've got 500. Have they been outpacing us recently? Or is it just one of those things where we want to stay this far ahead of them in this game as the AI race continues on?
2: Let me clean up those numbers. You're right. If you just look at physical locations, but much of what China built and what we built early on was just cloud compute. In other words, where does your email go? Where does your spreadsheet go? Where does your messages go? That's just cloud compute capacity. What we're concerned about, and what everybody should be concerned about, is the ability to scale out AI. So in the last 2 years, they've built 400 gigawatts of power generation. We've built nothing, basically, because we've been stuck in this narrative about permitting and new power. And from that, what they're building on power, they're building these AI compute centers. And that's where you should be concerned, because the war you're watching play out in the Middle East right now is the first AI war in history. Those really precision ordnance, how do you think those are controlled? They're controlled from servers stateside. I don't know where. They could be Texas. They could be in Jacksonville, Florida. They could be in Langley. You don't know. And there's a reason you don't know. It's defense. But the point is, you want to be the country that has that first, not the Chinese. Not that I don't like the Chinese people. I don't like their government. I don't like what they're planning to do. And a lot of the future of warfare will be robotics, AI controlled. We're talking about the interests of the country from a defense point of view. So we need capacity, and we got to give some portion of that capacity. I suggest 20% of it to the government to do what they have to do on defense. And, you know, the rest, the 80% will run the economy. But the Chinese, these dudes have a plan. I'm sorry. And I'm just one voice. But listen to Senator Cotton, listen to the president, listen to the administration, listen to the Department of War. They're getting nervous about these Chinese guys.
1: How about the power side, just briefly as well? I mean, that's come up, especially in rural communities. Hey, is this going to increase power costs? I know it's not what it used to be, but is that a legitimate concern, or is that part of this, as you see it, you know, the misinformation campaign that is happening on this front with data centers?
2: Well, power is the economy. You can't have an economy without power. We're tapped out on the grid. I am not against the president's interests, where he says, look, here's the new deal for you data center developer guys. You bring your own power, and then you give some back to the grid. Makes total sense to me. So in the case of Box Elder, again, in Utah, we're going to bring the power, and we're happy to sell it back to the grid to keep prices down, because we're going to build more power than we need. There's no question about it. And we'll give back. And everybody should be doing that. We're helping. It costs, let me just give you an idea what this costs. It's $16 billion just for the first phase. 50% in debt, 50% in equity. That's a ton of money coming into Utah. I don't know many states that don't want that kind of economic development. Then we build the power first, and then we tap it back to the grid. I mean, that's what we should be doing everywhere. And then people say, wait a second, this holds down my power bill in my local community, in the library, in the hospital. Yes, that's what we should be doing because we desperately need this power. So that's the first part of communicating it back, and that's what we're going to do. I'm not just saying me. Everybody's going to have to do that. We are really, really hitting the top end of the grid's capacity for the greatest economy on earth. We can't run out of power. So it's not just data centers. It's power first, data centers second.
1: We'll take a quick break with Kevin O'Leary, Mr. Wonderful, here on the show. Come back, and I want to get his thoughts on the midterms and where specifically the Republican Party needs to focus economically next.
0: It's Pete Mundo.

0: with Kevin O'Leary, Mr. Wonderful from Shark Tank, joining us on the show. Happy to have him here. When you look at the next 90 days or so until these midterms, Kevin, are you sensing, I know Wall Street's doing well, the markets are doing well, but are you sensing a broader Main Street economic pullback? And how concerning should that be specifically for the president and his party going into these midterms?
1: Well, I mean, there's a big disconnect here. I mean, people ask me, why is the S&P and the Dow hitting new highs? Well, because the economy's on fire. It's remarkable. And maybe Trump's the luckiest president in history because he had no idea AI was coming and would provide all this productivity enhancement and margin enhancement in every small and large business in America. Because he put on tariffs, which, you know, basically have been canceled out by AI. That's what's happened here. And so he's just lucky. I mean, and yet he hasn't been able to translate the success of what most companies, and I'm very familiar with companies 5 to 500 employees. That's who I finance. That's my army. We're having the best quarter we've ever had. And because the economy's doing well, the consumer, people were concerned about AI replacing jobs. We have a very tight labor market now and wages are starting to go up. But that message is not getting out there. So I think the administration has to get out there and sing the merits of what they've achieved by the numbers, because the other problem is part of it's from the tariffs and part of it's from the stuff that's been going on in the Middle East. We got inflation here at over 3%. And the target for the Fed is 2, so they may have to raise rates. And that's tough. And we also got to get this thing worked out in the Middle East. You know, we got to get gasoline down in prices. The number one input to every family and every business. Energy is number one input. And so I'd like to see oil prices down in the mid-60s. And I think that'll happen immediately after they work this deal out. I mean, I think everybody in the world wants this deal worked out. Enough of this thing over there. It's enough. And so everybody wants to see that worked out.
0: Ken, if it gets worked out, I mean, ideally, like you said, as soon as possible, how quickly are we looking at these energy prices coming down when it comes to the elections in November?
1: I promise you el pronto. What'll happen is oil will break 70 right away because there's a lot of, you know, we don't have an oil supply problem stateside. It's the world price that's got a problem because the Strait of Hormuz is not open to let boats come and go. You need 100 of these a day going through there pre-war. That's what we had. And so whether it's worked out with some kind of a fee or it doesn't matter. Japan needs the oil. China needs the oil. Otherwise, you're just supporting the Russian economy and they're at war with Ukraine. Oil is a global price commodity. And as soon as it breaks 70 bucks, gasoline prices stateside will come back down. Now, the highest prices are always California because that's a poorly run state and everybody knows that by now. But everywhere else, it'll start to come down really fast. And the president knows that and his party knows that. And that's going to be important for every race in the country. You know, what works in America is entrepreneurship. That's why it's the most successful economy. 250 years of success. There's no doubt about it. The American dream is what we export, and we got to keep doing that. So we don't want to get too far away from that. I understand swinging to the left, swinging to the right, dead center, down the middle, support the American entrepreneur to build a business. Some of these businesses start small, get really big, and we lead the world in everything because we believe in the American dream and entrepreneurship. So every time I hear policy that's whacked out crazy, I say to myself, I don't worry because I know that will eventually fall to the wayside because it doesn't work. The only thing that works is the American dream.
0: How about this? When it comes to what you're looking at as it relates to the tariffs, you just touched on them right now. We know there have been some refunds from the government to some of the major corporations. Should the president back off on these things? Have you had that conversation with him and has it gone anywhere?
1: Everybody's had a conversation with him about that. There are certain things that we shouldn't tariff. Let me give you an example. We don't want to tariff oil we're importing. What's the point of that? If we're importing oil, like from the Canadians, for example, why put a tariff on that? Well, they didn't. That was smart. You don't want to tariff stuff you have to have. If there's a commodity we don't make, like pineapples, don't put a tariff on that. What's the point? I can see when somebody's trying to dump something into the market, you can tariff that. Here's another one. You know, we're talking about nuclear power being the future and, you know, getting back on board with that with these new mini nukes. Well, You need 50 million pounds of uranium a year to do that, just domestically. Who's got the uranium? A place called Saskatchewan up in Canada, where they're just opening a mine next week that's going to produce 30 million pounds a year. Nobody has that. And they're friendlies up there. Canada's a friendly place. We should cut a deal, no tariffs on uranium. Why would we want that? I mean, that's crazy, because right now we're buying uranium from bad guys. That's not good. You want to solve supply chain management issues? Let's buy uranium from allies. And that's another example. So I'm just saying they got to tweak the tariff policy so that you don't tariff stuff you don't have. And that's what the administration should do in the next 2 years. That's my advice. Not tariff everything. Tariff the stuff that you can afford to put a tariff on because it's being dumped or you make it domestically already, but not stuff you don't have.
0: All right, last thing for you, Kevin O'Leary, Mr. Wonderful. I was looking this up before the interview. The way the Mr. Wonderful nickname came to be, I guess it was just in passing, an offhanded comment from Barbara Corcoran, your, of course, co-host there on Shark Tank. Do you like the nickname after all these years, or have you just come to accept it?
1: You know, first of all, I love Barbara very much. She's a very good cook. And whenever I get to New York, we often get together and she cooks. She's great. But I'll tell you the truth. The only reason she gets the Shark Tank set on time every year is I buy her a new broom. That's how she flies down. So, you know, but the Mr. Wonderful thing, I don't know what to say about it. I remember years ago, I landed in LA and, the driver had the sign up and it said, Mr. Wonderful on it. So I walked over to him and said, hi, I'm Kevin O'Leary. He said, no, I'm here for Mr. Wonderful. I said, I am Mr. Wonderful. You don't know my name? He said, no, you're Mr. Wonderful. I said, okay. I mean, that's how bad it's gotten. So I just live with it. But I can tell you this, though. My wife does not call me Mr. Wonderful.
0: Oh, that's... She's probably got a different nickname that might be a little different from that one. Mr. Wonderful, Kevin O'Leary on the Guy Benson Show. I'm Pete Mundo filling in. Fantastic, fantastic job by Kevin O'Leary. Really appreciate it, Kevin. Thanks so much for being here.
1: Really appreciate it, too. Take care, my friend. Thanks.

0: in for Guy Benson. Here's Pete Mundo.
1: I just can't get enough of this story. Clay Travis is going to be joining us here on the show. Founder of Outkick.com, Fox News contributor. He is offering $10 million to the Las Vegas Aces to beat a high school boys basketball team. And it's like, this is the kind of stuff that you think back to. And you say to yourself, you know, it's just so obvious what would happen here. We all know how this would go down. But for some people, they just can't help themselves. And no one is better at the troll game on this front. And no one is having more success at it than Clay Travis. It's absolutely incredible to watch unfold. So he'll be joining us here on the show. Pete Mundo filling in for Guy Benson on the Guy Benson Show. Clay, great to have you on. I just want to ask you, I saw that you just noted this on your show here earlier today, that a former Vanderbilt player texted you and told you a story about how they once played the women's basketball team. What happened there?
2: Yeah, it's a funny story. I told it yesterday on the show, but I just tweeted out the clip. And I'm paraphrasing it. People can go watch the clip or you can play it. It's not a particularly long story. So if I happen to get a minor detail or something wrong, basically he was dating, his roommate was dating one of the players on the Vanderbilt women's basketball team. And they got to arguing about whether the football guys, if they just put together a team, would or would not be able to beat the top 25 Vanderbilt women's basketball team. And so the trash talk kept going, and eventually they said, okay, we're going to play, and the game is going to be set up so that we've got refs, we'll have a running, you know, a clock, just like a normal game would. And he said that the girls, this is the top 25 women's basketball team, playing just against a bunch of athletic guys who were playing football, but they, you know, they're not a basketball team. The girls basically couldn't get the ball inbounded even. They would immediately steal and dunk it almost every time. And that the girls couldn't get the ball across half court. Obviously, they couldn't score, and that at halftime, they quit.
1: Oh, my gosh. Yeah, here we have Sophie Cunningham being the lone voice of reason, it seems like, right now in the WNBA. And even Sophie Cunningham is saying, Clay, hey, you know, the WNBA media is talking about everything except basketball. Now, it's not Sophie's fault, but Clay, isn't the WNBA its own worst enemy right now in all of this?
2: 100%. And it's really on the commissioner. The commissioner should, in my opinion, come out and say, look, trans people have a right to be happy and live their life as they see fit. But men who decide that they are women are not eligible to play in the WNBA. They've never said that. They won't say it. That would take, I mean, that's really what Caitlin Clark said in her response. She said, I don't think basically this should be on the players or the coaches. That's a league-wide decision to determine eligibility. And so I think the refusal, failure, whatever word you want to use there, on behalf of the WNBA commissioner has created this world and this absurdity, right? Because the coaches have come out and said, if a man identifies as a woman, then in my opinion, and they should be eligible to play in the WNBA. That's an absurd position for anyone to take. And so my response sometimes, maybe even oftentimes, when I hear an absurd argument is to accept the argument as valid and then take it. And where it leads to me is, hey, I'm going to have an entire team of men identifying as women. We're going to call them the Nashville Balls. I would like to purchase a WNBA franchise, and I think we would have the greatest dynasty in the history of sport. And so sometimes I think you can sit around and you can object to arguments on their face, and I could have an expert on hemoglobins, and they could say, well, the amount of oxygen that a male is able to produce, and the amount of I could have an expert on musculature, and he could talk or she could talk about how much more body weight that males have and strength. And you know, we all know men are bigger, stronger, faster than women. It's why women's sports exist. When you allow men in women's sports, what you're effectively saying is women's sports don't exist anymore because you've created a unisex world. And so I think the funnier way to handle absurd arguments sometimes is to accept the premise of the argument and follow it to its logical conclusion, which is, from a competitive standpoint, if men are eligible to play in women's sports, then an entire team of men identifying as women should exist in the WNBA.
1: Are you surprised, Clay Travis joining us here on the Guy Benson Show. Clay, how surprised are you that in this Trump era, Republican era that we're in right now, Democrats are still, it seems like, scared to death to just moderate on an issue that is so obvious to at least 80% of America?
2: Yeah, so I am a bit surprised because I thought from a rational perspective, when the Supreme Court came out with their opinion, 6-3, that individual states, 27 of them, West Virginia and Idaho, as the chief plaintiffs in this case, that men could be restricted from competing in women's sports, that boys could be restricted from competing in girls' sports. I thought they would say, well, we disagree with the opinion, but the Supreme Court has ruled. I actually think what happened instead is the three liberals who disagreed, Ketanji Brown Jackson, Sotomayor, and Kagan, are all Democrats, and they're all women. And instead of relenting, arguably they have doubled down on the crazy. And I think it's a little bit as if they are members of a cult now, because there's a recognition that if you question the cult leader on the aspect of the entire edifice, the house of cards, as it were, the emperor not wearing clothes, which particular analogy you want to use, that all of it collapses, right? Because you'll remember, and most of your listeners will remember, back in the day we had drag queens, right? RuPaul was very famous. And the idea of a drag queen was, this is a man that dresses up like a woman, but no one actually argued that drag queens were women.
1: He's Clay Travis on the Guy Benson Show. I'm Pete Mundo. For the full interview with Clay Travis, listen at GuyBensonShow.com, FoxNewsPodcast.com, or wherever you listen to podcasts. Coming up, the home stretch. Inflation is impacting the dating world, and you won't believe how big of a snob Christine is. Don't go anywhere. It's next.
0: Filling in for Guy Benson, it's Pete Mundo.
3: The U.S. Treasury quietly released its official financial report for 2025. It appears by its own numbers, the U.S. government seems insolvent. 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Add it all up, and it looks like the U.S. owes more than $130 trillion it doesn't have. 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

0: headline here from USA Today this week. People are going on cheap dates and they're calling it infladating. How the heck did we get here? Pete Mundo in Kansas City filling in for Guy Benson on The Guy Benson Show. All right, so first off, I saw the story and I thought to myself, you know, I kind of love this. And then right before we got on the air, I heard from producer Christine, also known, of course, to this audience as Cookie. But since I've known her for 12 years now, I still go back to, you know, your real name. And I find out that you basically dumped a guy after a first date because he took you to Outback of all places. What a snob you used to be, Christine.
1: Yeah, some may say I still am. Just maybe ask my husband. He would never take me to Outback.
0: Oh, my God. Yeah. Well, here's the thing. Do you have, before I want to get to the story, but Texas Roadhouse is like Outback on steroids. It is a much better version of Outback, and I didn't really go to it until we got here to Kansas City, and I kind of like looked down on it. Then I went, and I was sold.
1: Yeah, I don't even know what that
2: is. I love Texas Roadhouse. It's so good.
1: Do we even have those in Jersey?
2: Yes, we do.
1: You go to Texas Roadhouse?
3: I've gone to it a few times, and it is incredible.
0: Okay.
1: Okay.
0: I can sense the snob in your voice, Christine.
1: Hold on, Pete.
0: You're going to Texas Roadhouse and coming back and reporting to me if you don't mind.
1: I can't even fathom Bobby and I even. Okay. Let me not be so snobby here. But can I say something in my defense about that?
0: Yes.
1: In the tri-state area, we have so many great restaurants. So like chain restaurants are not. And maybe I'm wrong. Chain restaurants are not as a big of a deal or appealing. You know, like I'm not running off on a Friday night to go to Applebee's. I'm going to our local, like, you know, establishment that's like
2: right.
1: higher
2: your
1: end.
2: Your local Olive Garden, as you said, is one of your favorite restaurants.
0: Mamma mia. Okay.
1: So yeah, guy right. calls me Dylan. Dylan!
2: I'm sorry, you say Olive Garden is your favorite Italian place.
1: No,
2: you can't
1: say that you don't eat at chain places. I don't think I've been inside of Olive Garden, but we have at work ordered it from time to time and it's tasty, but like, I'm not going there, you know, on a Saturday night for dinner. I'm just not. Like, Pete, you know what I'm talking about around this area. There's just so many great restaurants.
0: I do. There are many great local restaurants.
1: Yes.
0: You're absolutely right. And Texas Roadhouse is for the kids. It's not really for date night.
1: Wait,
0: you go with the family. It's a good time.
1: You know what I think of Texas toast. Is that
0: No. It's a better Outback. You will get the best bang for your buck on a steak that you can find. And it's a pretty darn good steak. I'll just leave it at that. But I get your point. You want to support your local small business. And it doesn't have to necessarily be high end, though. That's where I'll disagree. It doesn't have to be a high end. It can be your local bar. It can be your local.
1: Oh, I support them.
0: I'm sure. I know you do. I know that's part of what you do. I get it.
1: I support them.
0: You keep them in business for more.
1: Sure do. Sure. And, yes. And listen, I mean, I love me a dive bar. So, you know, mm-hmm. the divier, the better. So
0: yes.
1: can't say I'm a total snob.
0: So what happened, though? I mean, now that people are going on dates
1: mm-hmm.
0: that are not high-end restaurants on the first date, which I like. I like the idea of that. What happened when you were 21 and you got taken to Outback on a first date?
1: I definitely pulled the, I called my friend from the bathroom and was like, you need to call me right now and say, like, I have to come meet you with an emergency. I'm like, I'm out Outback. And she's like, I'm on it.
0: Oh my gosh. What? You didn't even finish. You're acting like he took you to McDonald's or Taco Bell.
1: What do you want to do? Sit there and be like, I'll have the awesome blossom, mate. Like, no.
0: You don't need an accent to order a lunch. Gosh, you are such a snob. Jeez.
1: Hello there.
0: Oh, my gosh. I don't know how he's made it. How many years now?
1: Oh, boy. 15 years married.
0: God bless him.
1: God bless him. No, we Holy all say that smokes. Here. God bless Bobby.
0: Oh, stop. You know what? The beer's ice cold at Outback. I'll tell you that right now.
1: Well, like, okay, another thing. I'm not ordering a beer at a restaurant. Like, a beer, to me, okay, Pete, maybe I have to teach you everything. A beer is really just a facilitator for your shot. Do you understand?
0: Oh, okay. I see how this goes. All right.
1: So, like, that's another thing. Like, I'm not going to the Outback and asking, how's your best Cosmo, you know?
0: So, like, yes. So you're a drink snob, too. Well, you and Kate do have that in common. I'll say that much.
1: Girls are very snobby, especially with their cocktails.
0: Yes, that is absolutely true. Okay, so in this world now where people are kind of scaling back first dates and they're going to parks or meeting for coffee, Would that be okay on a first date? Or are you saying, no, that first date's got to be a nice sit down, couple $100 dinner, no doubt about it?
1: It doesn't have to be, I guess, a couple $100, I guess.
0: I mean, you have a couple drinks, you're 50 bucks in already.
1: Yeah, I'm not strolling in a park with you. I'm just not. You know?
0: Really?
1: No. Like, that's cute after, like, you know, but no, I'm not going to go meet you in a park and so we can go get Dunkin' Donuts. I can do that with my friends. I'm good.
0: Oh, my goodness. Okay.
1: This is probably why it's best I'm married and we all pray it stays that way. Please, yeah, Bobby, please.
0: Inflating and dateflation, not going to happen. All right, Joelle or Dylan, I don't know if either of you guys are single, married, settled down, what the deal is there, but is this really a thing as far as you know?
2: I mean, I've been married now, Pete, for a little over 3 years. It just sounds like a first date. I mean, my first date with my wife, we went to Chipotle and went and saw a movie. And are you gagging at the fact that we had Chipotle together on a first date?
1: Really, Dylan?
2: I mean, come on. We saw a movie. It was cute, you know.
1: Are we took her to the movies. Was she allowed to get a Coca-Cola and a popcorn?
2: Oh, my gosh.
1: Was she too full from the burrito you bought?
2: Well, I would say it's worked out pretty well, Christine, actually.
0: That is hysterical.
2: For your information, I took her to a place that has bistro in the title on our second date and made homemade dessert for her on a picnic blanket out at the park afterwards. So I won.
0: Yes.
2: Okay.
1: All right. And I mean, I would have skipped the burrito bowl, but sure.
2: Love was made at Chipotle.
1: Joelle, please tell me it was better.
3: Well, because I wanted to set off a good impression on my now current fiance of 4 months, I took her to a upscale Italian restaurant in Greenwich Village.
1: Oh, there we go.
3: Oh, I'm not gloating here. I'm not roasting Dylan. I'm just saying because I was so worried about making this good impression, but as we've pursued this relationship for now 5.5 years, I thought, okay, it would have been fine if we went somewhere simple, like a picnic or like even a coffee shop. Like, it doesn't matter if you want to go all upscale. What matters is if the date is good or not, if the connection is there.
1: Okay.
2: That's right.
3: We'll
2: go with that.
3: Okay.
0: Well, you know, my meeting my now wife of 12 years at this point would kind of be in between all of you guys. I think Christine would like it. We met and were set up as a blind date for my fraternity formal at Villanova in 2008.
1: Aww.
0: So that's how it worked for us. So, you know, to your point, Christine, the party was on, drinks were flowing. It was a very good time and it actually amazingly worked. How many of those blind date fraternity sorority events actually work in terms of like a happy marriage? But hey, 18 years later, here we are.
1: Oh, I do love that. And your wife is wonderful. You hit the jackpot. You really did.
0: I did. You're right.
1: I'm going to get roasted for this, aren't I? Like roasted.
0: No.
1: But I stand by everything I've said.
0: That's fine. I will accept it.
1: You got to stand for something, Pete.
0: I know. You got to stand for something. Oh my gosh. All right. Before we get out of here, final couple of minutes. Dylan, I heard a story this morning that you were attacked by a goose. And the crazy part is it was not the first time that you have been attacked by a goose. What are you doing to be on the receiving end of goose attacks?
2: I'm living my life in hashtag don't tread on me. These geese are like stepping in front of me and then attacking me. I mean, this morning I enjoy playing disc golf some mornings in the week. And so I was out at our local disc golf course and there was a herd of geese in the middle of the fairway on the fourth hole. And I said, I probably could have made a better decision, but I said, screw it. And I threw my disc and it landed in the middle of the flock of geese. None of them moved. And so I had to wade through this flock of geese to pick up my disc for my approach shot. And, there were quite a few goslings in this herd. And there was a guy mowing the lawn on a riding mower, probably, I don't know, 30 yards away. And he got to witness me like sprint into the middle of this group of geese and then have probably 7 or 8 of them sprinting at me, hissing, you know, flapping their wings like they do. And I didn't even play the rest of the hole because I was too embarrassed because I saw him over there mowing. So I just left. I just went, I like skipped 3 holes so I didn't have to look at him anymore. But Not the first time.
0: So is that what we call the walk of shame in disc golf?
2: I guess so.
1: Know what disc golf is, but like, Dylan, I have another question for you. These geese around and you just didn't duck?
0: Oh, that's very good.
2: Hiss. I don't know.
0: Well done.
1: Should we go now?
0: Well done. So. We're out of time.
1: It's time to go.
0: You guys are great. Have an awesome rest of the day. I'm Pete Mundo in for Guy Benson on The Guy Benson Show.
1: I love me a dive bar, so, you know, the divier the better.
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0: real. The dog days of summer, but still, I am. I'm not melting yet, even though I did about 2 days ago when I played golf, and we will talk about this. Michael is the name, Michael Garfield. We thank you. 25 years, well, pretty much doing this. You know what to expect during the show. You're going to get my personality. You're going to get my attention. I have taken an extra ADHD pill, and I am here for you for the next 2 hours. Thank you, Callum Reed, on the other side of the glass, working the buttons and potentially the phone lines for you to call, ask me questions. We are in the middle of back-to-school season. Or I guess it's funny, if you're listening outside of the state of Texas, certainly on the East Coast, you folks, I don't think your kids go back to school until near or after Labor Day. And so the words back to school are probably not in your vocab yet. Here in Texas, where I am based, we have long, but since I was a kid, a little tiny kid in the 70s, been going to school in mid to late August. And now I believe there are many, many schools that have already started this past week going to school. The good news is they get out earlier in May, but the bad news is it's still nasty summer, and I can't even imagine standing outside waiting for the bus even at 7 a.m. because there's a lot of schwitzing going on. If you haven't purchased or thought about your back to school products, one of the many things that I am here for as the consumer reviewer, consumer recommender, the technologist, the guy who pretty much knows a lot about a little, or a little about a lot, depending on how you work it up, I am here for you. We are going to talk about some new laptops, some new tablets, some new devices, AI devices that can actually help take notes so you don't have to use the old pen and paper or try to keep up by typing. These things were certainly not around when I was in school. I wish they were. But a lot of them are out right now, relatively good prices. And I can tell you, whether you have kids who are returning to grade school, high school, certainly college, or even college graduates, a lot of the products out there that I'm playing with, I got a really innovative laptop that I'm playing with right now, that it's got two different screens, and I've got a really inexpensive one. It's a Chromebook. Even if you've graduated and you're trying to get a job, or you're working for yourself, or you're working from home and you need a product, this may be for you. So back to school, back to work, we can combine that. I've got that. The countdown is pretty much negative right now. Football season, as we know it, has technically started now that last Thursday's Hall of Fame game is behind us. Very happy about that. News coming out of Austin, Texas. SpaceX, heard of that company? Continues just, they just announced, they had their, I guess, their quarterly or, you know, meeting with, you know, how they did. Announced some new things coming out. And if I was T-Mobile or AT&T or Verizon, a typical cell data carrier, I may be sweating just a smidge about some news that's coming out of Elon's house in SpaceX, which, for one, I actually can't wait. If you're still traveling because it's still summer, I've got a lot of emails recently about this. Michael, what are some of the best travel apps that can help me, along with some of my little travel gadgets? I've done a decent amount of travel this summer. In June, I was all over the place, from China to Mexico and several cities across the United States. And when you're traveling, you do want to pack light, but you need everything from batteries to headphones or whatever. I'm more than happy to answer some of the questions that I've received via email or via phone. And at this point, why don't I give out the phone number? It is 346-29-TEXAN. That's 346-298-3926. Callum, if you feel like maybe answering the phone, you can. If he doesn't answer, it could roll over to voicemail, leave a voicemail. Or actually, you know what I have open here on my massive desktop? Yes, I actually have a desktop. I have my Twitter account open, and that's what we're going to call it. High Tech Texan, HIGHTECHTEXAN. If you're a Facebook friend, if you're an Instagram friend, and if you're not blocked, yes, you can do it that way. But a number of things to yap about. Where do we start other than it's hot? Well, we certainly start with back-to-school stuff. And we're going to divide this into different pockets, because what kids need going back to high school and what kid needs going back to college can greatly differ, specifically because whatever school they are going to, there may be a specific list that the high school or the college mandate. They may mandate you have an Apple operating system for a computer. They may mandate that you have to have a Google or Chromebook or something. They may mandate a specific type of phone. They may ban some things too. And so read the rules. And if you're a parent or you've probably done this before, you know some of the utensils and tools you need. But if there's really no rules, what do you do? At this point, it's kind of a fight. And I use that term loosely, between parents and students. Students want everything. Students want the most expensive thing. Students want to overkill and go nuts when it comes to decorating their dorm, and they want the latest and greatest gadgets. And it works this way not just for devices, but it works this way for fashion. It works this way for, man, I need me the coolest new tennis shoes. I need me some slides that I'm going to walk in so me and my boys, I can be the man. I do not have any girls. I have three boys, and they're way beyond school right now. And so I didn't have to go into the fashion for the girls things. But let me help you out, man. Man, you got to have the tight haircut. Man, you have to have the cool t-shirt. I don't know if it's the jeans right now. And so parents, I know what you're going through. But when it comes to gadgets, you could pay a king's ransom. I could tell you where to go out and get a $3,500, $4,000 laptop, which is overkill. And your kids may want that. You know why? Because not only is that laptop going to do what it needs to do for school, it's going to have word processors. So you can use your Microsoft Word. You can use your Excel. It's going to be able to surf. It's going to maybe have a webcam built in so, you know, they can do their Zoom calls. But it's also going to be, for $4,500, it's going to be able to play. A, it could launch a rocket. B, it's going to be able to play the games. Kids want to play all these games. Uh-oh, GTA, what, 6 is coming out soon. You don't need that. Kids, I know you're getting ticked at me right now going, turn off this radio. Don't listen to this Garfield guy. I am here to try to save mom and dad money, but also get these kids something well. Let me start with this before we go to break. You want a budget laptop. How about this? I was just sent, and I turned it on, and I played with it for a while. Chromebooks are interesting. I like Chromebooks. Chromebooks, it's a bare bones laptop that are made, and there's several, many versions made by different manufacturers. I mean, HP makes a Chromebook, Dell makes a Chromebook, Asus makes a Chromebook, but they're not using the Microsoft operating system. They're not using Apple operating system because that's where the money comes in. To license the Microsoft operating system, you know, or the iOS, that's hundreds and hundreds of dollars more. What they're doing is they're using the Chrome or Google operating system, which pretty much costs nothing. So you're paying for the actual hardware. And these things can be really inexpensive. Specifically right now, the one I probably would recommend, and it's at Walmart exclusive, Asus has a 15-inch Chromebook for $199. And it could do many of the things, or most of the things you need, certainly for high school and probably for college. It has Wi-Fi. It surfs very well. It has speakers that actually sound decent, even though a lot of people just put their headphones and earphones in. So I really don't worry about speakers too much on laptops. It's relatively light. It comes in three different colors. I got this really cool blue color. The one I have is from Asus, A-S-U-S. I mean, you know what? I need to find the link on the Walmart website. I think it's on the Walmart website because it's a Walmart exclusive. For $199, this is a good one to actually even to get a younger kid. I mean, you know, do I get one for my middle school kid? Do I get one, you know, or someone who's, you know, or 10 or 11 years old? For $199, listen, I know money is tight, and I'm not out here to spend your money. I'm out here to save your money. But for $199, and you want a decent, really decent laptop that is portable, that's a good 15 inches that you could see quite well, it's tough to beat the Asus 15-inch one that is exclusive to Walmart. Tell you what I'm going to do during this break right now. I'm going to post this on my X Twitter account. Follow me, High Tech Texan, HIGHTECHTEXAN, and we'll start with that. When we come back, we're going to talk about one that has not one, but two screens. We're going to talk about tablets. Do you need them or do you want them? And believe me, I am not going to recommend the iPad. No, that's not me. I'm not a big Apple guy. I'm just here to take your questions and give you some more information. And have fun flying. My name is Michael. This is what we call the High Tech Connection Show.
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0: Three words I always hated hearing when I was a kid. Back to school. It is that time of year. And one of the many things that we are yapping about this week on what we call the High Tech Texan Show. Michael is the name. Call me Michael Garfield. Call me Garf, G-A-R-F, if we are tight. Phone number here, wherever you are listening, be it terrestrially in Houston, San Antonio, Dallas, 346-29-TEXAN. Call me. Ask me questions. You two kids, 346-298-3926. It's okay. We're on a 7-second delay. Not that you need to cuss, but 25 years been doing the show. I think we've only had to use the dump button. That's what we call it. One time. Maybe twice. Callum, you're too new over here, but I've done this 24 years. When it comes to live talk radio over the air, again, not a podcast, you may be listening to this on a podcast because we're doing the show plausibly live all across the world, certainly terrestrially across Texas. And I asked you to call in. Hey, Michael, what's going on? And, you know, I don't know if it slips. I don't know if you try to mean it, but sometimes a bad word can get out that the FCC does not like. And we, as iHeartRadio, have a license that we do not want to get fined. So we have what's called, and there's this button right here. I've got my finger on it. It says dump. All right. It's called the dump button. Now, easy does it now. What it is, it's what you're listening to over the air. I'm giving some inside baseball here. But for all you kids wanting to learn how radio and media works, as you are listening to me literally right now, you are listening about 7 seconds behind of me yapping about it in the studio. And what that does, it gives us all a buffer. Gives us all a buffer. So if something goes out on the air that maybe I inadvertently say, which I know I won't, I've been trained after all these years, or if I have a caller that calls in and it's quote-unquote live on the air because I'm talking to you when you call, and you say something that you probably shouldn't say, I, and also my producer, we each have a button that says dump. What that does, we hit the button, and all of a sudden, it puts us in absolutely live mode. So we'll go live, live, live, which means the 7 seconds is erased. Erased from existence, Marty. So it will not go out over the air. The cool part about this, there's a computer here we have in the radio station. And what it does, it slowly builds back the time to 7 seconds so the delay gets back up again. And it's funny because you don't hear me talking like this. It's just, it's a very slow thing. So only had to use it once. I was relatively new. So we're about almost 20 years ago. This is when cell phones were even kind of in its infancy. The signals were pretty crapola. I am allowed to say that word, by the way. Some dude was in a car and he was asking me a question. And I don't think he heard my response. So he couldn't hear me. So he starts saying, Michael, did you hear me? Michael, you there? And then he goes, oh. So he didn't mean, he wasn't cussing at me. But it's like, so anyway, we dumped the button. There you go. That's my 4 minute discussion of this is how we work on the radio. And so if you're listening to me right now, don't test us. Don't just be sweet. Just don't test us. This is I'm only here on a weekend to give you my time that I get paid very, very little for. I get paid weekly here at iHeartRadio, and that's WEAKLY, weekly. The phone number, should you not want to cuss, is 346-29-TEXT. And we're talking about some back-to-school items. Those are three horrible words, getting back to the story. Right before the break, I gave you the information. There's a really inexpensive laptop, which I think is, it's a very, very great buy for younger kids that parents like, I don't know if I want to get my kid a laptop because they're going to break it, they're going to crack it, they're going to drop it, they're going to lose it. You're not going to go out to pay hundreds, if not thousands of dollars. I've been playing with the right for probably about a week or so. It is from the company I'm most familiar with over the past few years. When it comes to laptops, it's a company called Asus, A-S-U-S. And it is a Chromebook. So it doesn't have the Microsoft operating system, doesn't have the Apple operating system. It's a relatively light, comes in three colors, and this is an exclusive at Walmart. And they start, and I'm going to kind of correct myself, they start at $199. And the one I just did a quick research at Walmart. Here's a nice blue one for $219. For $199, $219. Tough to beat that. 15-inch screen. It's relatively a nice amount of storage. RAM is not cheap nowadays, but this is a good one. This would work for high schoolers, because what you want in a Chromebook, I think what Chromebooks are good for, are they the fastest processors? Are you gonna are they gonna sit here and solve a NASA problem within 0.2 seconds? No, but you're gonna download. I mean, you could add your Microsoft Word, Microsoft this, or it, but it's Google based. Chrome is Google, which is free operating system, and Google has their own word processor. Google has their own spreadsheets. Google has their own creativity, stuff. Just like, and again, I'm going to compare it to Microsoft, Microsoft Word, Microsoft Excel, Microsoft PowerPoint, but Google has that also. That comes built in. It surfs the web very well. It's very fast. It's got a good Wi-Fi chip, but still $199, give or take $20 or $30. That's good. I like it a lot. Another one that I'm playing with, it's also from Asus. And again, that's because what they sent me. This is a dual screen action job. It's really, really interesting. It's much more expensive. Prices start around $1,700 and you can get up to about $2,500 depending on how you spec it out. It's the ZenBook Duo. I love the name ZenBook Duo. There's so many iterations of the ZenBook, but it's the Duo. And let me try to explain this. It has two full-size 14-inch touchscreens. And when you open it up, it's like origami. You open it up, and obviously when you open up a laptop, the top part is the screen, and the flat part that sits on the table is your keyboard. Well, you open this one up, there's your screen on top. You open the bottom up, there's another screen. But they also come with a detachable Bluetooth keyboard. So it's very light. And when you close it up, it kind of sandwiches inside. It kind of hides the keyboard. So you take the keyboard out, put it on the table in front of you. And at this point, you could do one of many things, because the laptop itself comes with a built-in kickstand. So you can use these two multi-monitors. So in one of these screens, you could be surfing the web. On the other screen, you could be typing a document. It comes with a little stylus pin. It's got a little protective sleeve. It's a little heavier, as you can imagine, than a regular laptop. It's probably about 3.5 pounds. That's one of the heavier laptops in the market. But it can be used in laptop mode, a dual screen stack mode, a desktop mode. You could put it vertically. You could put it horizontally. It's really weird. If you want to just Google this thing just to see what it looks like. Asus, that's the name of the company, Asus, ZenBook Duo. But if you really want productivity, would I recommend this for high schoolers? No. Potentially recommended it for college students when you're multitasking. This is a really good work computer too. And if you're a gamer, you could be playing a game up top and you could be working down below. You know, it's you know, party in the front, sure, business in the front, party in the back. Good multitasking. But again, you're going to find these things $2,500 or so. As I'm looking real, here's Walmart has it for $2,100. Asus itself on the Asus store, about $2,500. Good screens, good power. So I thought those were nice. So anyway, that's laptops. What else can we talk about? Well, we're going to take a break at the bottom of the hour. We're still going to talk about more back to school things. Also going to talk about travel. A lot of people still have it or they're not in school yet. A lot of people ask me, what are your favorite travel apps? Michael, I know you've traveled all over the world. Yeah, traveled to several countries this past summer. I'm going to tell you about that. Your phone calls and emails right here on the Michael Garfield High Tech Texting Show.
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0: Everybody needs to know what time it is before you go back to school. Talking some back to school stuff on this edition of the High Tech Texan Show. Michael is my name, Michael Garfield. U.S. Coins and Jewelry, if you live in the Houston area, there is one store. 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The boys have kind of got an entire shopping mall on the side of the Katy Freeway on I-10. uscoinsandjewelry.com if you're not in Houston, but if you're in the mode for starting coin collecting, selling your coin. There's a lot of money to be in coin. I'm learning more and more about coin collecting as I'm hanging out at their store. I was there last Tuesday, saw Matthew Duncan, one of the two brothers who run this on a regular basis, along with his brother Kenny. They're numismatists, and I actually can say that without being beeped. A numismatist, that is the art of coin collecting. U.S. Coins and Jewelry, the jewelry, don't sleep on the jewelry. They have good time of year to actually get some watches. Such a selection of beautiful watches. Rolexes. Haven't seen some. I don't know how they get them. Tons of Rolexes. I've got the one on my wrist right now. It's just past half the hour. U.S. Coins and Jewelry, it is on the Katy Freeway I-10. They are open every single day except Sunday. If you want to get somebody a gift, maybe your birthday, maybe back to school, maybe a graduation. Holiday season is just going to be off the chart. They also do sports memorabilia, collectibles. I know Kenny Duncan was just at Fanatics Fest up in New York, and I was talking to him and saw a lot of their social media posts with so many stars and celebrities. They collect and sell autographs, basketballs, baseballs, sports cards. All that is in their showroom. Go check that out. Tell them you heard it on the Michael Garfield Show. Again, there are a few Michaels who endorse them. And I don't get credit. It's not like I get a commission on it, but I want them to know people listen to my show. Just say, Garfield told me to come by, and they will love you for that. High Tech Texan Show. If you do need to come in and travel to go to their actual showroom, do you make your own travel arrangements, or do you use a travel agent? Serious question. Seriously, do travel agents still exist? And if you are a travel agent, because they still exist, I apologize. I'm not making fun of you. I remember the days, as I'm dating myself now with my age, where there were travel agents. And you wanted to make an airline flight, you would call a travel agent. And I say this is because a cousin of mine, she was older, she had her own travel agency. And she specifically worked with companies. And that was a license to print money because, you know, corporate travel, they used her company exclusively. But, you know, she worked, you know, for anybody can make it there. And this is when you had to go through a travel agent. I want a flight from Dallas to New York. What days? And they would go through the times. This is before anything was on the web or an app. And again, I'm going back to the 1970s and 1980s where travel agents, man, that was the thing. You give them your credit card. They would mail you a paper ticket. Chalk this up into things we kind of miss, but they are rarely used today. They would mail you a ticket, and I think it was in like two or three different forms. They had carbon copies, which still there are people who are under probably 30 years old, no clue what a carbon copy is. Point is, travel agents are, I'm not going to say in their old school, they'll go by the wayside, but now we can do it ourselves. And this is the point where I'm getting right now. Traveling is, it is complicated. I've been a full-time traveler, digital nomad, many, many years. I did a China trip earlier this summer. I did a Mexico trip earlier this summer. And the fact is that I can do everything on my phone before I get there to show my boarding pass, to changing my seats, to ordering a meal. And that's just on the airline. Then when you get there, what do you do? Do you use, what's your favorite mapping system? Do you use Google Maps? Are you a Waze person? Do you use a VPN? I was in China and I was in Mexico. I needed a virtual private network. A lot of people think VPNs, which is, it's like a lock on your front door. So it's like a lock on your computer connection that is very, very tough, if not impossible, to hack. No one could steal your information. I highly recommend a VPN anywhere you go. If you're at a coffee shop or your laptop, a lot of people think that, oh, it's just for laptops and desktops, these VPNs, virtual private networks. No. I think the most important thing is your phone. I really don't travel with my laptop. I travel with my phone. I travel with two phones. Get a VPN. I use ExpressVPN. I got a one-year license, and that license is for like 9 different devices. So I could put it on my laptop, I could put it on my tablet, and wherever I go. And when you wherever you travel, if you travel to a different country that does not like the United States, I'm looking at you, China, because they don't let a lot of foreign signals and emails out. It's not even want. You need a VPN. I want you on that VPN. I need you on that VPN. You could just turn around and thank me and just go ahead and do your job for being a VPN. ExpressVPN. So that's one of the things. So anyway, I get asked what apps. To me, I'm a good, listen, if it's free, it's for me. Sometimes it is worth the price. I told you, listen, there are free VPNs. I actually don't recommend free VPN, virtual private networks. Some of them, if they're free, I'm trying to protect my bank account, my passwords, everything. At some point, it's worth paying some money. And I don't need ads popping up. It's worth paying for a virtual private network. Some things are free. Google Maps. I love Google Maps. Google Maps, it's not just for, hey, here I am, and I see me on the map, and can you walk me or drive me to the closest coffee shop? It's more than that. You can compare and price anything when it comes to hotels, airlines, car rentals. The information, what I found, generally it's up to date and very reliable. You can start filtering things by price, by reviews, by amenities, all within this map thing. I remember when Google... Was it Keymap or something years and years ago? I'm thinking, why is Google? And I knew what Google was. It was a search engine. And what are they doing buying a map company? They must have mapped this out 30 years in advance. Man, they got it. It's the mapping. I mean, I go nowhere really. And listen, wherever I drive now, I know where I'm going in my cities. I live in Houston. I'm from Dallas. I go to Austin. I don't need a map to tell me where I'm going up and down I-35, Southwest Freeway. But I use those maps for traffic. I want real-time traffic. I want an alert to pop up saying, oops, we're changing your course. That's what I use it for. But when I go to a different city, I actually study. If I'm on a plane, like I was studying where I was going in Mexico or I was in China. Okay, where's my hotel? Where is it relative to the airport? Because if I'm in the back of an Uber, if I'm in the back of a taxi, I want to get bearings and I want to know I'm being taken to the proper place. Safety type of thing. I'm also OCD like that. There's another good one. There's another good app. It's called TripIt. Anybody ever heard TripIt? This is neat when you have a lot of things going on at the same time at a trip. It's an organizer for everything about your itinerary. And as you make an airline reservations and you get the confirmation back in your email, and as you make a hotel reservation, and you got this, and as you make a dinner reservation, if you're making an excursion, all of this can go into one app called TripIt. TripIt, that's what it is. And what it does, it can, if you want it to, it can go inside your emails. Don't think that's not done with Gmail, because it does. And anytime it reads AI, or what it reads that this is part of a trip coming up, it'll sort this and organize it. So it automatically imports, so you don't even have to manually enter this stuff. Yes, you can manually enter it if you want to, too. It works on multiple devices, web browsers. You can go back and look at past trips, even when they're over, different legs of trips. It's good. There's a free version and there's a pay version. So folks, trip it actually, you know, works, you know, really well. One more, keeping in touch. If your Wi-Fi is almost ubiquitous, almost anywhere in the world, it really is. Use a VPN to get there. I remember I went to China and I didn't even upgrade my phone thing and phones, you know, to get a phone number in and out there. I actually just use, I use WhatsApp. I use Facebook Messenger. WhatsApp to me is a sleeper app. It is one of the better communication apps out there. It is really, really good. It is secure. It will allow you to message, text. It will allow you to video chat. It will allow you to now leave voicemails. It is really, obviously, both parties, for the most part, they do need WhatsApp. I would always make sure, download WhatsApp. If you don't even use it on a regular basis, somebody you know, you love, your work thing, they may have it and they may try to contact you. And it's F-R-E-E, WhatsApp. Those are some of my travel apps. So for all you people actually typing in, writing in some questions, that's what I got. When we come back, I'm going to talk a little bit more travel. Got some press releases from an airlines that has a very heavy presence here in the state of Texas. They're upgrading it. There's going to be a little higher class or something. Did I see the word caviar in here? I need to actually read this thing. And also, I also saw another airline, and I did not like this news, that they're going to start charging. Ready for this? Overhead bin space. Oy! Good gracious. Good news always comes with bad news. On the High Tech Texan Show.
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0: The name is Michael. It is Michael Garfield. Thank you for the past 25 years of tuning in, however you are listening, whether it's terrestrial radio, across the iHeart Radio talk station, certainly across Texas, or if you're listening on a podcast. Once we wrap up this two-hour program, my man, Callum, does such a good job. He's recording it right now, and he's going to bleep out all the bad words that I say, because I say so many bad words, and he's going to put this on the iHeart Radio app, and so you could take me wherever you go. You can chop it up if you like an interview, if you like a topic I talked about. You can, you know, just sit there and send a link to somebody and so they can follow me. You can also follow me, High Tech Texan, HIGHTECHTEXAM. Talking about travel, I just got, even though we're a lot of listeners, certainly in Texas, are back to school. Families are getting in their last bits of travel. I got getting questions. People email me all the time. They can call me. I'll give you the phone number one more time. 346-29-TEXAN. What are some good travel apps? What are some good websites? Can you get me this deal? What do you carry on the plane? I told you I don't carry a laptop a lot on the plane because I just don't find myself, or maybe I just don't travel. You know, if I go away on a weekend trip or something I went to Puerto Vallarta, Mexico about a month ago. I'm like, I'm not taking my laptop. I'll take my tablet, and I'll take my tablet. Number one, I'll tell you what I use my tablet for. It's for the plane. BYOD, bring your own device. On airplanes now, they pretty much got Wi-Fi. And again, I'm a big Southwest guy. I download movies. I can, you know, watch my streaming stuff. Southwest has free TV, including ESPN. Bring your headphones, bring your earphones, and you're set to go. So I bring my laptop, and I bring my tablet. It is not an iPad. Actually, what I use, I use a Samsung Galaxy Tab. I think it's the S9 or the T9. It's pretty big. It's got like a 10-inch screen. It's clear, sounds great, easy connection. So that's what I bring. When it comes to airplanes, though, should you be upgraded to a very high level of business class or first class, you're going to have a big screen. You're going to be able to lay back. And I see this. Got a press release from the nice folks over at United Airlines. And they are elevating, and it's actually called Elevate. They're elevating their interior of a lot of their aircrafts. And they announced this, and it's coming this fall. They just unveiled what's called the Elevated Aircraft Interior. And I dig this because I love flying. And if I'm flying, I want to be comfortable. I'm a 6 foot tall dude. I'm not that wide. It's not like I nearly need, you know, an extra seatbelt to buckle my gut or anything like that. But, you know, I got long legs. So United is calling this a higher standard of premium international travel. They've got new business class suites. They've got caviar service, and they've got what they say the largest seatback screens in the United States on their new 787 Dreamliners. The 787-9, it is going to be the first of United's planes with an elevated interior coming very, very soon. And let me get the, if you're in Houston, I'm just going to just, because a nice United Airlines representative sent this to me. There it is. Specifically out of Houston, I will tell you where they're going to be flying. The new routes scheduled to feature this new elevated interior They start in October. It'll be Houston to Sao Paulo. Where is that? Sao Paulo. That's effective October 24th, as well as Tokyo, as well as Sydney, Australia. There's a direct, Houston to Sydney? That's a long flight. And then in January, it's Houston to London on a 787-9. Listen, I talk about, I review, I recommend my experiences when it comes to flights, you know. United, where they were so cool. I got the invitation last October to fly on their very first wide body, their big plane that was equipped with Starlink high speed internet Wi-Fi service. That was fun. I flew up to Chicago and then I got to experience that. That was a blast. Went to China. Got to thank the folks over at Cathay Pacific. They put me in their Aria suite for 15 hours on there and back. I did not want to leave the plane. You know, comfortable, lie flat seats. So United, I'll take the elevators. Where's this caviar? I want to read about this caviar thing. I like caviar. I didn't have caviar on Cathay Pacific. There is an Ocetra caviar amuse-bouche service, Starlink connectivity, a 4K seatback screen. This is going to be on United Airlines' new United Elevated Interior for their 787-9. Then they've got the Polaris seats. They got little suites with sliding doors. I think that's the lay flat suites. I've never been in the United lay flat suites. You think they're better than the Cathay Pacific ones? I don't know. By the way, United, Aubrey, and all my folks who I know in the PR department, if you would like an inaugural play-by-play with these elevated interiors, I'm happy to go to Sydney. That's a long one. Never been to Tokyo. Been to China a few times. Sao Paulo. I don't even know where it is. I'll go. People, I know you have money who listen to me. I know you take my advice when it comes to buying airline tickets and buying cars. I am your guy. So anyway, that's what's coming up in the world of travel. And I like that because money's tight nowadays. I'm not going to tell you how to spend your money. I will give you ideas of how to spend that. As we continue talking about travel, like we do a lot here on the Michael Garfield program, we are heard all around the world on iHeartRadio. One goal of mine is to broadcast live from an airplane. I told my United folks about this. With Starlink service, the internet connection is so fast, I could technically, not on about the legal stuff, and I don't know why it's illegal, I could technically bring a laptop, connect to the Wi-Fi of Starlink, connect to our radio stations back on the ground, and quietly, certainly if I'm sitting in one of these nice little Polaris suites, because I could talk quietly, and I could broadcast. How awesome would it be to broadcast a live radio program from the air? I could talk to the pilot when it's on autopilot. I could talk about the amuse-bouche caviar. Talk about like what's on the entertainment, what movie I'm watching. That's a goal. I'm here for it. 713-212-5950. It's one of the ways you're going to get me. I'll tell you what, as I look at the clock over here, we are going to wind this down to get up to the top of the hour. Next hour, one more full hour, I will take your questions, calls. I'm going to go on my Twitter account, High Tech Texan, HIGHTECHTEXAM. How about this? I'm a big car guy. How to stop your phone from overheating in your car? And I know you're going to say, Michael, where was this information like last May? Well, it's going to continue to be hot here for the next 3 months. I'm going to give you some tips of how to make your phone not overheat in your car. They're very simple tips. And also, what's Michael driving this week? I happen to be driving. Every week I get to drive a new car. I'm going to give you the highs and lows. I just cross-reference it with a brand new poll that I got. I happen to be driving this week, which I'm going to give it a relatively decent review. It just happens to be the most stolen car last year in the United States. If that doesn't keep you on your edge, I don't know what will. Stand by. Top of the hour coming back.
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1: Hour one over. Here we go. Let's start hour number two. Why not? I love that big opening. I wish we played that opening column like we did just now. Every break, because during our breaks, I don't even think, do we have rejoiners? Do we have, you're listening to Michael Garfield with the High Tech Texans. Do we have rejoiners? Because I have to reintroduce myself every single time we come back in. Michael's my name, by the way. It's called Michael Garfield. We've done this show for well over 20 years. If you're listening, we are halfway through the show, which means we are halfway to happy hour. And the fact that it's in the nasty early part of August, it needs to be happy hour right now. If you're listening on the weekend, wherever you are, certainly if you're in Texas, man, it's tough. I'd like to think I'm a relatively smart guy. I don't know why I didn't say no earlier this week, but I played golf earlier this week on a Wednesday. Buddy of mine wanted me to business thing. He wanted me to introduce to some partners of his, and it was a pretty decent golf course that I have yet to play. Blackhawk Country Club. It's on the southwest side of Houston. I played once many, many, many years ago. He goes, "Hey man, let's play. You know, it's you know, I know it's early August," and I'm like, "Well, okay, we're gonna have some lunch," and I'm like, "Yeah, okay." Oh, I just did not know if that was the smartest idea. Nice course, but it's tough to play when it's 100 degrees or so. So do I. I cannot wait to actually. It gets cooler, but that's probably going to be like 4 months from right now. So do I. However you are enjoying the sun, if you're laying out by the pool right now, hope you're enjoying a cocktail. If you are of age, as we listen to the halfway to happy hour segment of the Michael Garfield show. Cars. I'm a big car guy. You tune in. I have people find out what they do, what I do. And I tell them about the car portion of it. I do not own my own car. Because every single week, for the past 15 years, I get a brand new vehicle to drive. This is, and I have to always say this, it is not from a dealership. It's not from any dealership. I don't endorse a dealership. Because I have ethical standards when it comes to giving you the content of my full review of how I see it. I work directly with the manufacturers. When I say manufacturers, I go everything from GM, Dodge, Ram, BMW, Nissan, Infiniti, Hyundai, blah, blah, blah, blah. There's probably a dozen or so people in the state of Texas like me where we are automobile journalists. They just give us the keys. A third-party company delivers it to me once a week. We switch cars. And they just want us to use it, not abuse it, but then write reviews and talk about it. And I've done this. So I have done over 1,100 vehicles. I'm not trying to give myself some kudos. I'm just letting you know that I know my stuff when it comes to vehicles. So I get a lot of vehicles, a lot of questions when it comes to vehicles. So people who know what I do, they always come up to me. It's like, "What are you driving this week?" And Callum, I've always said, why don't we have a sounder for "What's Garf driving this week?" You know, it's a little background, a little revving music. What's Michael driving? Ladies and gentlemen, this week, I happen to be driving in for a very kind of quick review. I am driving a 2026 Hyundai Elantra. Woo! But not just any Elantra. It's the hybrid version of it. Get to drive a lot of hybrid Hyundais a lot. It's not bad. It's good. This is not an SUV. It is not a CUV. It's more of a sedan, which is a four-door car low to the ground. Sedans used to be it, man. That's what you used to drive. Nowadays, you don't see them a lot because everything is like an SUV or a CUV. So we've got the Hyundai. It is easy to get into. The infotainment system is good, easy to program. Is it my favorite? No, it's not my favorite. But the price, the pickup was good. I love the mileage because it's a hybrid. If I had to go buy a vehicle right now, I would not get an electric vehicle. 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I'd get a hybrid. I mean, it gets anywhere between 55 to 60 miles per gallon. Or miles, you know, I'm not going to say miles per gallon equivalent because that's how they do it when it comes to just EVs. 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The transmission's dual clutch. It was smooth. 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It's got, I believe, 139 horsepower. Is it the greatest get-up-and-go oomph? 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I don't know if this is on your list. If you're looking for comparable cars, Toyota Prius, maybe the Honda Civic has got a hybrid. But I actually like this. In terms of in sales, in the dollar figures, tough to beat this thing for anywhere between $25,000 to $30,000. That is not bad. Cars can be very, very expensive. But you got something around $25,000 to $35,000. It is the Hyundai Elantra Hybrid. I like hybrids. I really, really do. Hybrid's good. I like that. So anyway, that's what's Michael driving this week. I have a big... what we do is we take that reviews and I put it on my own podcast. If you actually go to iHeartRadio, I certainly know it's on Spotify, probably Apple. Look for High Tech Texan, HIGHTECHTEXAN, and you're actually going to find that hybrid too. I want to give you an email that I got late last week from a gentleman named Virgil. Virgil found my email. It's not hard to do. You can go to hightechtexan.com. And he wrote this: Michael, I am considering buying a Cadillac Lyriq, and this is our first EV, electric vehicle. My wife will drive it mostly 40 miles one way to work each day, maybe a little on the weekends. What year and model do you recommend? We're scared to death of having problems, but we want to save a little on maintenance. She currently has a 2017 Escalade, and it's a maintenance nightmare. We aren't selling it, but we want something more reliable. What's your recommendations? This is from Virgil. Virgil, thank you very much for that email. So I responded quite... I'm going to just read you my response. This is what I do. I take the time to read it for you. I said, Virgil, sounds like you are a Cadillac fan. Obviously, he's got an Escalade right now. If you want to keep it in the family, sounds like you want a Cadillac Lyriq. You've done your research. If your plan is to drive it about 80 miles round trip to and from work, an EV should not be a problem. However, obviously, I would suggest installing a high-level battery charger, in your home garage, so every night you can charge it. 80 miles, not that bad, because generally the range on a Cadillac Lyriq has got about 300, which is a very good range. My thought, I had the Cadillac Lyriq 3 or 4 months ago. I will say this, not the cheapest vehicle out there in its class. If you want a kind of a sedan, electric vehicle, anywhere between $55,000 and $60,000, you probably can get one a little cheaper than that. I do like the smooth ride. It's an incredibly quiet ride. Super Cruise, which is the feature where you can take your foot off the gas and your hands off the wheel. It's standard, which is really nice for a GM type of car, which this is because it's a Cadillac. I love the dashboard and screen. 33-inch wraparound dashboard and screen. Very technological advance. I like it a lot. Cargo space, not the greatest. It's a bit tight for its size. Because this is a EV, you would think, and there's no engine, you would think when you open the hood, there would be some storage space. That's called a frunk, as in a front trunk. This actually does not have a front trunk. So all you're going to get is the trunk at the back. I only had it for a week. So obviously, I did not have any problems or software glitches. Anecdotally, I did some research. There were some reports of occasional screen blackouts, maybe some charging issues. To be fair, most all cars today have sophisticated software, and those can be glitchy. So my suggestion for him is, yeah, you want to keep in the family, you like Cadillacs. And this, if you patronize a specific dealer, if you have a history of, I'm only going to get this brand and I only go to a certain dealer, keep in the family. Especially if you know the repair folks or something like that, just keep it real. This is what I do. I'm going to take a break right now, but if you have an email, if you're too shy to call, if you're too shy to find me on Twitter, pop me an email, michael@hightechtexan.com. And then you can also go look at, listen to every single review I've done. And then I'm here for you. If you're interested in buying a vehicle, I haven't tested it yet. Pop me an email. I can call the company manufacturer, hopefully get it for me to drive, and I'll give you my thoughts. All right. With that, we will come back. More of your emails, questions here as we continue the High Tech Texan Show.
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1: 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Thank you so much, Mr. Callum Reed, for doing that. Just went through about 5 minutes of what's Michael driving this week. Every week I do get to drive a brand new car. I'm not from a dealership. I don't deal with dealerships. They don't pay me. No one pays me for any of this stuff. I gave a decent review to the new Hyundai. I just like saying Hyundai Elantra Hybrid. Gave it when it comes to miles per gallon, fuel economy, phenomenal. 55 to 60 miles per gallon because it's hybrid. You don't need to plug it in. It's got regenerative braking, which means every time you brake, it charges the battery. And oh, by the way, it has gas. I'm definitely a hybrid fan. Not so much an electric vehicle fan, just because I have range anxiety. I don't want to sit there and charge anything for an hour. And it's better than gas. Is not cheap. Relatively, it's not cheap right now. Hybrid, for me, it's the way to go. So anyway, Elantra. I teased this, but I forgot to mention it. Because I cover the car industry, I got some, I don't know who sent me this press release. The most stolen cars in the United States last year. Top 10. And I'm going to bury the lead. The most stolen car last year in the United States. Ladies and gentlemen, I give you the Hyundai Elantra. That's pretty ironic. 21,000 Hyundai Elantras were stolen last year in the United States. This is just, okay. Third-party company, I'm not ragging on anything, but for whatever reason, it was stolen. Number two, and I'm looking at this thing, there are, in terms of foreign-made cars, well, all these are made in the United States, but, you know, their headquarters are based on, there's like 7 out of 10 are based outside of the United States. Real quick, I'll go through them. Number one is the Hyundai Elantra, most stolen. Number two and three, very close, Honda Accord and the Hyundai Sonata. Then we'll go to the Chevy Silverado 1500. We've got a truck. Somebody's stealing a pickup truck. I'm not done yet with those. Number five is the Honda Civic. We've got the Kia Optima. Ready for this? One of the biggest selling, most popular vehicles on the road is number 7 or 8, I guess, when it comes to the most, the Ford F-150. 10,000 Ford F-150s were stolen last year in the United States. Then the Toyota Camry, the Honda CR-V, and the Nissan Altima. If for some reason your vehicle was just listed as the top 10 most stolen cars, I apologize. You better make sure that they're locked up in your garage. You got to put a tracker. Go put an Apple AirTag. Go put a tile. Go put something on there, because those are, you could track it that way too. Thought that was really interesting. So I'm looking at this thing. I'm going to Honda, and there's another Hyundai, and there's a Honda, and there's a Kia, and there's a Toyota, and there's a Honda, and then there's the Nissan. 8 out of 10 are foreign or headquartered outside the United States, even though most everyone is probably made, or at least partially made, inside the United States. But you look at Hyundai, Kia, Honda, Nissan, they're outside of the United States. That's where the headquarters are over here. Chevrolet and Ford. Those are the only two based in America that they're stolen. Just thought, what does this mean? Nothing. Well, I don't know. Do people specifically, I don't know how crime works. I really don't. I'm an idiot when it comes to that. Do people just roll around going, hey, man, there's a Hyundai Elantra. They're easy to get stolen. Maybe so. Always find good backup stuff. So anyway, that is the Michael Garfield update when it comes to a vehicle. Any more vehicle news? I promised this too. This is perfect. Yeah, this is going to take 5 minutes too. It's 100 degrees. It is August. Speaking of your cars, has your phone, and don't tell me you don't use your phone in your car, has it ever overheated? Did you know that a phone can get too hot? It can actually explode. That is not good news. And for the next, I'm going to give you 2 to 3 months here in the state of Texas, your phone is going to be nasty hot. I'm not even talking about how we lay out by the pool, we have our phone, and give it about 5 minutes, and all of a sudden your phone kind of turns off, and you get the warning going, uh-oh, it's too hot. I always keep my phone hidden underneath a swim towel or beach towel, underneath a chair. Sometimes I'll bring a cooler, cocktails, beer, ice. I don't put it inside the cooler because I don't want it to get wet. There are some coolers, you know, that'll separate. It's got trays. It's like, oh, here's the top tray. You know, that's fine to do. But then again, sometimes you can't hear it. Sometimes the Bluetooth is blocked too. Sometimes I put it on the outside pocket of the cooler and I keep that under a chair. You got to protect your phone. But when you're in the car, man, and if you have your phone mounted, like Uber drivers, right? They mount their phones sometimes to the windshield so they can see the map, know where you're going, and know who to pick up. But that's direct sunlight, and they can get hot. A few tips for you right now. You actually can change the environment around your phone while you're driving, which can reduce the thermal demands, we're going to call it that, upon it. And the most common mistake that most people is to put that phone or leave your phone in direct sunlight. And a lot of this is because of that dashboard mount, like I just talked about. I don't mind dashboard mounts. They come in very handy. You can get these things, Amazon, $5, $10, $15. It's got like this suction cup. You can put it on your front windshield. You can angle it. So you could, hands-free, still look at your maps and whatever. Voice commanding, hit a button, Bluetooth, whatever. Do not put your smartphone directly on your dashboard where it's fully exposed to the sun. All right? Heat from the dashboard itself, especially if you're charging the phone at the same time, that thing, it's an oven. That thing could overheat. I don't want to scare you with the word explode, but it can overheat. If you have to mount your phone, easily see navigation and whatever, take calls, probably don't charge it if it's in the direct sunlight. Here's another thing. And there's certain types of dashboard mounts that could do this. They can clip on to the front of an air vent. Running your air conditioning directly onto the back of the phone is like attaching an air cooler to it because it dissipates the heat. Just the same way there's fans built into laptops or PCs. Don't go too nuts. Cooling it too rapidly, especially in humid areas like Houston, that potentially could cause some issues. But I'm telling you what, if there's some, clip it to a front-facing fan. And some of these fans are within your eyesight. Don't clip, if you're trying to look at your phone, don't clip it to an air conditioning vent like it's down low near your knee. You're going to take your eyes off the road. So that's another one. Keep it in a protective case. Cases tend to be made from plastic or silicone, which is pretty good. Don't have it in a metal case. It's going to get hotter too. But there's also how you use your device can help keep it cool. Because your phone doesn't heat up only due to the ambient temperature outside. It's also producing a lot of heat of its own. And that happens when you're doing a lot of things. Do you have like 18 different apps open? I already said, don't charge your phone in the car when it's in direct sunlight. Here's another thing. Don't use your phone in the car. If you've got a newfangled car with a nice map built in and the navigation, whatever, do it. I know this is unrealistic. You could still connect your phone to Bluetooth. Put the phone in your purse. Put the phone in the glove compartment, your console if you don't need it. And then if somebody calls, Generally, you can control it from your steering wheel, answering the phone. Generally, you can voice control it. Dial home, dial office, dial my kid. Bottom line, if you notice your phone's overheating, turn it off and remove it from direct sunlight. This may sound redundant, but it's just a little PSA, a little public service announcement from your boy Michael Garfield to you. You got it? Cool. Now, break time, bottom of the hour. When we come back, more of your beautiful emails. Really cool stuff. And also, I got an email over here. Michael, my parents were having an anniversary, very special one. I want to get them a special, one of those memory books. I want to get them one where I can take some photos and I can upload it. But is there one that actually can store videos or actually I can do a voiceover? Well, thanks to technology, there actually is. I'll go through that when we come back here on the High Tech Texan Show.
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1: Less than 30 minutes to go on this wonderful program. Thank you guys for tuning in. It is Michael Garfield. Happy weekend. It is nasty hot. Cool yourself down. Ask me some questions. Doing a lot of back to school gift. Is it considered a gift? Kids don't realize this, but because I'm doing back to school product reviews right now. We've been over laptops. We've been over tablets. We've been over some phones and a number, and I'm taking your phone calls here. Kids don't realize it. They may not consider it a gift, but I know a number of parents right now who are in the midst of doing nothing but clicking on Amazon, going to Walmart, going to the shopping mall, getting the clothes, getting the expensive tennis shoes and fashion to get their kids to school and whatever. The kids, I don't know. It seems they're taking it for granted. Kids, if you're listening, you need to thank your parents. I'll say this again. In my parents, my mom's taught me this. You really don't appreciate your parents pretty much for anything until you become a parent. And to some extent, I found that right. I mean, I do believe I was always, and I still am, very thankful for everything my parents have done and continue to do for me right now. And I'm well above age to, you know, even lean or, you know, do anything for my parents. Our oldest son, who's now 32, in about another week, actually this coming week, I realized, it ain't easy being a parent. Oh, I'm waking up, I'm feeding the kid, I'm changing diapers, I'm putting him through school, and then another kid, then I had another kid. So 3 kids later, it's like, yeah, I do. I appreciate my parents more than when I did not have kids. My kids, they certainly appreciate me and their mom, but when they have kids. And so I say this, whether they're buying the back to school stuff, be appreciative and you know, just go with it. And by the way, kids, you don't need the most expensive things. You don't need those, you know, big expensive Nike or the Air Jordans, or you don't need the iPad. You don't need the new iPhone, or just, you know, your parents are on a budget. All right. And if they're not on a budget, let them know that they can adopt me too. It is Michael Garfield. Speaking of the cell phones here, I don't know what, when I review and recommend cell phones, it's pretty interesting because people ask me about the hardware portion of it. The hardware portion, do I get an iPhone? Do I trade up for my iPhone, you know, 14? Do I get the iPhone, you know, 16, 17? Should I get this new Android type of phone? Rarely do I get asked about the carriers, the data carriers. Is there a difference between T-Mobile, AT&T, Verizon, or some of the smaller ones? And I say smaller ones because I have recommend the MVNOs. These are the brands that you see the commercials for that are sometimes prepaid, unlimited, really good deals, but they still work or use the big three networks. I said the big three networks of AT&T, Verizon, and T-Mobile. These are names like Mint Mobile, or Total Wireless, or Boost Mobile, or Virgin Mobile, or Xfinity Mobile. To be sure, these companies that I just named, they don't have their own cellular network. What they do is they rent or they lease airtime on these bigger companies' cell phone and data towers. But I will say this, they are incredibly cheaper in many cases. And are they as reliable? To some extent they are. You do have to do some research or call me to figure out, well, is it unlimited 5G or is it for the first, you know, I don't want to get into the megabytes, gigabytes, you know, for the first amount of data at the beginning of the month, you're going to get 5G speed, but then it you know, taps down to the lower speed during the heaviest periods of talk time during the day, which are generally the afternoon, 3, 4, 5, 6 o'clock, when people are in their cars driving home. That's where the network gets congested. Are you prioritized? And in many cases, if you have these offshoots, and I'm just going to call them that, I don't like using these acronyms, your data is, or your priority is tampered down versus if you're paying the big dollars directly to Verizon, directly to AT&T or T-Mobile. So you do some research. And I say this is because all of these, as of right now, we are used to land-based cell phone towers. You drive anywhere around, well, most places around the country, you're going to see these big cell phone towers, and you're going to see these repeater networks, and they're in your neighborhoods. But I say this, and here, this is, that was a long lead up to where I'm going right now, because there very soon is going to be a new way to connect your phone. And it's not going to be land-based. It is going to be space-based. Because guess who is getting into the game? Elon Musk. And when Elon Musk gets into the game, he does not putz around. He goes for it big time. Because Elon Musk already owns Starlink. And Starlink right now, there it is a low Earth orbiting satellite, which means it's not a high Earth orbiting satellite. When satellites were first launched many, many, many years ago, they were orbiting in a geosynchronous orbit 26,000 miles above the Earth. That's far. 26 miles above. So they would be stationary, and as the Earth turns, the satellites would turn with it, which means geosynchronous. But they're 26,000. Imagine the time. It takes some time for a signal to beam from Earth. Imagine a TV network, ESPN. Last week we talked to the author of a new ESPN book. The reason the ESPN got off the ground, because there was time on this satellite. And there's this gentleman named Bill Rasmussen out of Bristol, Connecticut. He bought time in a satellite and just started beaming up sports. Well, to beam up 26,000 miles and then beam it down, there is a little lag time. It could be a few seconds or whatever. I want you to think about it. Now that these satellites are low Earth orbiting, you know, maybe they're 30 miles up. Maybe they're a few hundred miles up. It's a faster, there's less lag time. Elon Musk has thousands and thousands of these LEO, low Earth orbiting satellites around. And so that's why internet can be faster and beam directly to your phone instead of back to repeater stations. So imagine this, your landline phone, as you're driving along the highway, I-45, I-35, wherever you are, and you're seeing this cell phone, your phone call and your data is being handed off to these land-based towers. And it's a seamless handoff, so there's really no interruption. But still, it's limited to, if you're not near a land tower and you're out in the middle of the country, well, you're going to get very sparingly used. Imagine now beaming up to these low Earth orbiting satellites and beaming down. Let's get back to Elon Musk. Elon Musk now is coming after. He is coming after hard T-Mobile, AT&T, and Verizon. Because just earlier this week at their meeting where, you know, he announced SpaceX, which is the parent company of Starlink and Tesla and everything, he's trying to get this thing better. He is going to launch what's called Starlink Mobile. It's going to augment the typical carrier networks, like the T-Mobiles, by providing, allegedly, messaging and data in cellular dead zones. He's going to claim it's, quote, 100 times better, but he's going to start leveraging the bandwidth that he's got from these or satellites. The point is, you know who's shaking in their boots at this? Anybody that Elon comes into their space or their industry, they should be shaking in their boots. I like this. Listen, I am all for advanced technology, all right? It only helps competition, right? Competition helps commerce and whatever. This is going to be the next thing. I was thinking the other day, the last time that we've upgraded, I remember 3G was going to change the world when it came to cell phone service, many, many, many years, and then 4G. 5G was going to change the way we operate. To me, 5G hasn't changed really much at all. You couldn't tell me if I'm on 5G or 4G whatsoever. How come we haven't heard of 6G? Just to sex the industry up. No one's coming up with 6G. I don't know. I don't know if there's going to be a 6G. I think the next thing is going to be these satellites. And I'm all for it because I have tried Starlink Wi-Fi service in an airplane. United, among several other carriers, already has Starlink service. And it is super, super fast when you're flying. And it is free the way United has set it up. And I'm all for it. So anyway, this is something that I'd like for you to think that I'm a semi-expert in. I'm going to get much more prepared and find out more. And if I can even get a few test lines or something, this is why you tune into me and follow me on social media. Follow me, High Tech Techs, and HIGHTECHTEXAN. Michael Garfield, stand by. One more segment to go. I will release you to do whatever you need in this hot summertime.
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1: 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Final segment of this week's High Tech Action Show. It is Michael Garfield. Thank you so much. I will talk as quickly as possible to get you outside so you can do whatever you want, sweating in the sun, drinking your little cocktail, whatever it is here as we hit the second weekend of August. Happy back to school if your kids are already in school. If you're listening on podcast iHeartRadio on the East Coast, actually maybe the West Coast too, your kids ain't going to school for another few weeks. I guess that's good for your kids, but it sucks because they get out later in the school year. Not going to give out the phone number anymore because I got a few more things that we do have to hit as I'm scanning some of the emails you got. Somebody wanted to know about I think their parents' anniversary was coming up, and they wanted to know about creating some of these online memory books. And these are pretty cool. I mean, way back when my kids were young, their mom took all the photos. And when I say photos, they were actually photos, like 4x6 inch photos that we got processed at Walgreens or CVS or Fox Photo, whatever. And then she would put them in these really elaborate photo books, you know, with themes and whatever. You know, nowadays, you don't need to print out these things because there are companies where you can upload all your photos and memories and videos, and they'll put them together in books and online links or whatever. But they are getting really inventive, and I do have a few of these that I've been researching for you. One of which is called, and again I haven't tried any of these things, but one of which is called Remento, R E M. E-N-T-O, I think it is called. Just kind of a remembering thing. But it's a family memory book, and it works quite simply is this is less of a gift, but more of a family type of thing. You could pick a number of questions, hundreds of questions that will prompt, and then you send these questions to your family, and you have them answer them. And they can answer them on their phone, and they can actually talk into the camera. And then, I guess, AI, it takes their voice and it puts it into words, speech to story. And then it all puts it together, and then your family can hear everything when it's done. This is really neat. And I like this for a number of reasons. I tried to document a lot of things when my kids were young. I actually had them here in the radio studio, and I would put each of the kids in front of the radio studio. And Callum, I don't know if we have this sound. We should find this real quick. I've got my kids who are mid-20s to their young 30s. I have their cute little voices doing promos for my show. Hi, this is Justin Garfield, the little Texan. Thanks for listening to my dad. You know, things like that. And I had that on MP3. Then, you know, I had video cameras. I had a VHS video camera. Then I had an 8mm video camera. And then it's all this stuff. And I would really like to, and I started recording my grandmother. I was very close to all four of my grandparents. But my grandmother, she lived to 105 years old. And she passed away in 2022, I believe. So she passed away about 4 years ago. And the last part of her life, I would take my video camera and I would record her video, and I would do selfies with her. And I have this. And what I probably should have done is I should have got her to just tell stories about when she grew up and how she grew up. I mean, she grew up before women could vote and born in 1917. And it was really neat stories. This is something that you could do. And I highly recommend, if you don't do things like this, we do have the technology in our hands right now. You can record a phone conversation. Call your parents. Call your grandparents if they're still around. Hey, talk to me for 4, 5, 6 minutes. Here's a question. Remember when, you know, call your grandparents. Hey, remember when my dad or your son or whatever it is, you know, was a baby? Give me a story how he got in trouble. Or where did you meet grandpa? Or something like that, and keep it. But that's one of these things. I think that's an ebook. Memento is one of them. There's another. Oh, look at this. Somebody actually just sent me one. Here's one. I've never even heard of this one. This is one called Story Worth. Let me see if I can pull this up. Storyworth.com. You could buy something starting at $59. And these look like printed books that you can not only upload your photos, but you can write or record your story. See, I like this. You can record these things. You can actually have digital photo frames where you could upload these things. But now, personalize this. And there's nothing better than a personalized gift. I mean, my parents' anniversary is coming up in 2 weeks from right now. They're well over 63 years, I believe. What am I going to get them? You know, what I need to do, and I'll keep you updated on this, maybe I'm going to have me and my three boys, which is their grandkids, tell a story or something, and we put it together in the book. But the thing is, not a lot of effort would be done on my part or my kids' part other than uploading a few photos and then talking. Hey, Grandma, I remember the first time that you took me to Disney or something like that. There's one, too. And let me give you one more. And again, I haven't tried any of these. What is this one? Here's one. Well, I don't even know how to pronounce this one. I love that. People are sending me these things in. Let me see if this is. This is Story. I'm going to spell it Storii. Story. I'm on the website now. Record life stories without writing a word. It's the same thing. They said a lot of these companies choose your questions, record stories. It will print them out and put top of it. This is neat. Actually, I need to reach out to some of these companies, actually try some of these so I can review them. But neat stuff. Good questions. I love the fact that this is an interactive show. We can talk about this. We can think about this and give you a good idea. So if you do have an upcoming memory, by the way, I love the fact that you guys are giving me. I can only know so much, but the fact is that you have some ideas. You're sending them to me, michael@hightechtexan.com. And also, on the same vein, you can actually upload it to my X or Twitter account, High Tech Texan. And with that, what do you say we wrap this thing up? Callum Reed, thank you so much for keeping us on the air. Brian Erickson, he's our program director for all of the iHeartRadio talk stations across the state of Texas. Thank you for keeping me around for almost 25 years. Back to school, we will do it again next week. We'll talk specifically about more things for your dorm room. If you want to reach me in the middle of the week, we'll have a radio show, hightechtexan.com. On behalf of everybody who's been a part of the show, thank you for tuning in. Because right now, my show is over.
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3: And now, here's Armstrong.
4: I've dropped like 7 things today. Is that a sign of something?
5: Oh, definitely. Definitely. Terrible.
4: Brain tumor?
5: Probably. You've dropped things. How interesting.
4: Like, I go to set something on a counter, but not set it far enough on the counter that it falls off. Like, I did that with a pillow and soap and coffee, and I've done that with a bunch of things today. I'm just wondering, maybe it's my depth perception.
5: Wow, are those new glasses you're wearing?
4: Oh, I got like 8 pairs of glasses, so yeah. I don't know how it works.
5: I'm just guessing. I'm just a doctor. That's right.
4: That just seems weird. I just did it. I just set down my key fob, and that fell on the floor. It's like, why does this keep happening?
5: Well, that is clearly a case of perception dementium.
4: Besides gravity playing a role. Live from Studio C.
5: Si, senor.
4: It is a dimly lit room deep within the bowels of the Armstrong and Getty Communications compound. I can't wait for the text. Of course, that'll be. That happened to my uncle. He was dead by the afternoon. He didn't make it to lunch. Anyway, it's the Armstrong and Getty Show, and today we're toiling under the title of the show.
5: Iran shoots at the straight, but are they straight shooters? Kind of like that one. Or if you prefer, Francesca Hong. She's the socialist half-wit there in Wisconsin.
4: She is a half-wit.
5: Francesca Hong makes AOC look like Margaret Thatcher.
4: Or Stephen Hawking in terms of intellect. Oh, my God.
5: Yeah, I was trying to stick with female politicians. But, holy cow, there's an update to her sad sack story.
4: I was listening to NPR, and their headline was, Iran has accepted a deal to open the Strait of Hormuz, and then it laid out the terms where they control the strait and charge a toll, and I thought, that's hilarious. Yeah. It's like my kid walking in and saying, I've approved a deal for me getting a car. This is the car we're getting, and I will have it this weekend, and I've approved it. I've signed it, and I'm in full agreement.
5: Right.
4: What?
5: It's not the way agreements work there, son.
4: Anyway, wow. NPR presented it. It's like it's a one-sided deal, which it is, but it doesn't mean it's going to happen.
5: What's it like inside their brains over there?
4: I don't know.
5: I think they actually believe this stuff.
4: So what do you think is going to happen there? Trump's just going to say no, and then we're not going to remove the blockade? And
5: Or I heard yesterday, I think it was last night on the news, they're bandying about specific amounts of tolls. Oh. You know, Iran's saying 7%. Oman's saying, no, let's go for like 2-3%. Come on now.
4: So is that getting to what I said yesterday? I think that the end result is going to be there will be a strait somewhere in the world, a waterway that has a toll on it for the first time in modern history. And it's just going to be the way it is.
5: I was going to say, there's no indication, there was no comment from American officials about it. But you posited yesterday that, you know, Trump doesn't care that much about that issue. So if it ends the war, set back the nuclear program, they're going to charge oil tankers a few million bucks. That's called as good. He's going to call it a win.
4: He also has the attitude of it ain't that much of our oil. It's more Europe and China, or Japan. You want to open it? Go ahead. Feel free. But,
5: it's another drag on the world economy and quote unquote affordability, which is, Trump's unwillingness or inability to do the things that it would take to make things more affordable have really, really surprised me, because that's why he got reelected. The economy was great under Trump. We didn't have this high inflation. Let's try him again.
4: You know what I did early this morning? For whatever reason, woke up and couldn't go back to sleep and felt well rested. And probably this brain tumor that's causing me to drop things off the edge of things, but a scrolling media, because that's the best thing to do when you can't sleep, is to just start scrolling Twitter. But actually, I was reading Mark Halperin's newsletter, and it had a link in there to this Hassan Piker character, which I got to admit I'm late on. A lot of my favorite podcasts, other people have been talking about him for 6 months, 9 months, and I just have been thinking, ain't got time for that. It'll go away. But he's pretty big deal, apparently. So anyway, I followed one of the links to his actual Twitch feed. That's where he does his show, on Twitch. And he does one, looks like pretty much every day, and they vary from an hour and a half to 6 hours long. He sits there in a room and talks. And it's pretty interesting. It made me feel incredibly old in that the new media is just, I mean, it's the stuff my kids are into. They're, what they expect when they go to a show, or I don't even know what the right term would be, content. I'm using my finger quotes for show. But what my kids expect is completely different what I expect, just because what I grew up with. I expect like a beginning, a middle, an end, an intro, a theme, you know, something. Right. And it's just everything with the young people is just so frantic and haphazard and random seeming to me. It's hard for me to follow. Like my kids will always say, check out this meme. And it's just like, to me, it's just like, I don't even know what this is, but it has an impact on them. And Hassan Piker's show is a lot like that. He clearly, and he's a young guy, early 30s. He,
5: something like that.
4: He has that modern media vibe, which again made me feel tremendously old. So part of it is just the kind of content that it is. And he's got a bunch of screens open. And he's taken in, he just sits down and starts talking. And, like, no, hey, how you doing? Or today we're going to talk about, or whatever the sort of stuff we old people do. And he's just, it's just like he doesn't even know the audience is there. And then he's just reading comments and reacting to them without reading the comments. He just reacts to them. I don't know. I've never seen that before. Yeah, I'm watching the new Ted Lasso. What is the deal with that guy? Is he retarded? I've never understood what's with Ted Lasso. Is he a retarded guy? I mean, just stuff like that. And then it'd be back into politics and the Jews or whatever. And millions of people watching him every single day.
5: Right, right.
4: And a powerful political force. And it was a little discouraging to me that I'm so far out of understanding the news flow, the information flow. That'd be the proper term, probably. I so don't understand the information flow of today. Luckily, those who do it the way we do it are the ones that are doing most of the voting and controlling most of the power still. Because a lot of those people that take in that information don't vote, thank God, yet. But I don't even know what's going on there. I can't even figure out what it is.
5: I think part of it is, famously, undeniably, many, many young people's lives are online. They don't have real friends with real encounters and real interactions.
4: That's clearly part of it, yeah.
5: And these folks are taking the place of that.
4: Yeah, that is clearly part of it. And I shouldn't have left that out, because that's what occurred to me. Is just, these are people who live online, and it's relatable because he's just hanging out at his house, talking at a screen and not really looking at it. Kind of just, you know, walking around and doing other things and drinking coffee and petting his dog. And sometimes he's over here, not near the microphone and whatever. But the people at home are doing the same thing. They just have their screen open, having a conversation, kind of half paying attention. And they all just hang out together all day long. And that might be where, you know, that next generation is going to live in terms of information flow. They just, like you said, it's just they're online all the time, just kind of hanging out. It's the crowd that you see walking down the street, always have their phone open. Then there's somebody on there while they're walking. And it always seems weird to me, like you're not engaged in the conversation. You can hear both ends of it, and they're just kind of have their phone out, and they're sitting on a bus. Yeah, I don't know. That foot hurts today. Hey, did you see that thing the other day where it's just random?
5: They're hanging out.
4: They're just hanging out.
5: Yeah.
4: But instead of together in a room, the room is online, I guess. And that's what the news is today.
5: As a political scientist, I find myself wondering how in the world you might counter that. Not that it needs to happen exactly, but it's an intriguing thought experiment. You can't fake it.
4: No. No. One thing, you know what he reminded me of a lot? Early Rush Limbaugh. That's what he really reminded me of. It's the modern version of, he is tapped into a crowd that doesn't feel like anybody gets them, like Rush did. I remember Chris Matthews on MSNBC talking about Rush in the early days, saying, there's a whole bunch of guys out there driving around, feel like they're getting screwed. Their family treats them like an ATM. Their boss overuses them, blah, blah, blah. And nobody speaks for them. And then comes along Rush Limbaugh, and he does.
5: Yeah.
4: And I think this Hassan Piker guy is that for a whole bunch of young people, not just on the Jew thing, just on a whole bunch of different stuff.
5: Yeah, it's just a shame that so many of those voices are so perverse and believe such sick stuff, including socialism, which is the, you know, the velvet glove over the iron hand.
4: Right. I think it might be this Hassan Piker dude is smart, for one thing. He's very smart, very quick. Man, his mind is it's incredible the way he takes in information and responds to it.
5: Yeah.
4: But I think he might have all that stuff I just said with an agenda that he slips in as often as he can, as opposed to just like Rush Limbaugh's agenda, our agenda. Try to stay employed in a business that has a very specific model for listeners and advertising and that sort of thing. I think the Hassan Pikers of the world have a I hate Jews and want them to go to away agenda or whatever they got to work in all the time.
5: Right, right.
4: It's interesting, though. It's a different world. I'm glad I don't have to try to compete in that world.
5: No.
4: In that way, because I couldn't.
5: Oh, right, right. It's a really interesting phenomenon. But what's next is the question, I think. But I'm utterly flabbergasted by the whole thing.
4: I would recommend checking it out if you haven't. And anybody like him, just to know that's where that whole younger crowd that you don't understand and what's going on and why do they believe this and blah, blah, blah.
5: Yeah.
4: You know, all the people that don't, they can't even imagine. I mean, the idea that I ever even mentioned the Evening News or 60 Minutes or the New York Times is hilarious to all of those people.
5: Right.
4: And you should tune in sometime and see that's the next group of people that are going to run this country. That's where they're hanging out. That's where they're having their national conversations.
5: God help us. We had a few listeners recommend a particular, quote unquote show. That was about Iran and the Iran war, and that it was the best source of information. It was one of those real-time monitoring the news, open-source intel type things.
4: I like
5: but it was so scattered and slow-paced. I mean, it would be utterly content-free for 7-8 minutes.
4: Yeah, that's part
5: of
4: the deal.
5: Nothing would happen.
4: That's part of the deal with this crowd. Scattered, definitely, and very relaxed.
5: Mm-hmm.
4: You go off on a tangent about nothing for 5 minutes, then you come back to the topic. Because everybody at home, I think, because they don't have jobs.
5: And is
4: or no
5: playing
4: friends?
5: A video game on their
4: yes.
5: phone?
4: Yes.
5: Or scrolling Twitter and half listening?
4: Yes, that is clearly the case, that they're just kind of half paying attention. I know, it's wild.
5: Yeah.
4: I recommend checking it out just so you know what's going on. I don't know if that's the future. It's the present for a lot of people. Anyway, we got to start the show officially. I'm Jack Armstrong. He's Joe Getty on this. It is Friday, August 7th, the year 2026. We're Armstrong and Getty, and we approve this here program.
5: Let's begin then officially, according to FCC rules, regulations. Here we go. Jumping into action at Mark.
6: Oh, my God. I got it. I got it. I caught the shoe. Woo-hoo. I got hit in the face and caught the shoe. Whose shoe do I have?
4: You know, what's most interesting to me is that Michelangelo has been pushing that clip on us the entire week. He was so excited about a guy on a roller coaster getting hit with someone's shoe.
5: And catching it and evidently doing play-by-play on the shoe incident.
4: Anyway, is he okay, Michael, as far as you know?
7: Yeah, everything's fine. It's just like father out with his family. And,
4: there you go. Having fun.
7: Yeah. Roller coaster went upside down. The shoe hit him in the face. And
8: I got hit by a shoe and I caught it. Yeah.
4: I was at the state fair the other
5: hell?
4: Day.
5: What?
4: I was at the state fair with my two kids the other day, and we were all in agreement that we're so happy that we never have to ride rides again in our lives. There's no reason for us to ever do that again. I don't have to, like, with them because they're kids. They don't have to. Maybe when they have kids, but whatever. No time soon do any of us ever have to ride it, because I have no, it has no appeal for me whatsoever.
5: Oh, no.
4: I don't want that. No. We got to get to the headlines. We got mailbag. We got clips of the week. We got so much stuff today. August 7th is maybe the most important date in my history, which we'll talk about later. And a whole bunch of other stuff. So stay here.
9: Armstrong and Getty.
5: It's shocking. In the United States, there's a break-in every 26 seconds. 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
1: I used up all our time rambling for a segment, but Katie asked me later about my crockpot meal from last night, because you've been pushing me on the crockpot for a long time.
2: Okay. All right. Mm. I will.
3: Crock talk coming up. Stay with us. Let's figure out who's reporting what. It's Lead Story with Katie Green. Katie, hit it.
2: All right. Well, for the sake of time, the three alphabet networks, CNN, NBC, and Fox, all leading with Murkowski to oppose Todd Blanche nomination.
1: So does that mean he's doomed, or does it just make it more difficult?
3: Hanging by a thread.
1: Okay. And he's the attorney general?
3: Mm-hmm. Would be, yeah.
2: Yeah.
3: Acting now, yeah.
2: ABC, crucial U.S. missile stockpiles, quote, extremely low, according to officials.
1: This is an incredibly important story that is either completely true, completely false, or halfway, and I don't know which. Do you?
3: I would guess halfway-ish. Don't have time to discuss it now, but yeah, there's absolutely truth to it. I think it may be overstated by people with an agenda.
1: I hope so. If people are covering up for the fact that we're dangerously low, that would be horrifying.
2: Speaking of horrifying, from the New York Times, frightening. China's robots know kung fu and now can scale walls.
1: Oh, no, K-N-O-W, God. Kung fu.
2: Yes.
1: Okay, I thought you meant no kung fu allowed among our robots.
2: Oh, no, like, no.
1: They know kung fu.
2: They can, yes. They can do the kung fu. Oh,
3: they can come over the wall, then kung fu your ass. Great. Super. Mm. Well, that'll be fun nightmares tonight, huh?
1: Man, if I end up in a kung fu fight with a Chinese robot, I'm going to think, where has my life gone wrong?
2: Yeah, right.
3: I told you this would happen. That's what I'd be thinking.
2: From the Wall Street Journal, the rise of the $100 hot dog.
1: Where?
2: Premium toppings and extravagant presentations are pushing hot dogs into the realm of the new hot cuisine.
1: That's funny.
3: Go ahead and put that hot dog somewhere.
1: So hot dogs are having a moment. Somebody hit me yesterday with, oh, you got to try this new hot dog place. It's epic. So, okay, so hot dogs are a thing now.
2: Yeah. And finally, from the Babylon Bee, update. The Moroccans who invaded Spain are now registered to vote in New Jersey.
1: Hey!
3: Politico admitted the other day, it's probably way more than 6,000 motor voter. I mean, it just leads to foreigners, non-citizens getting registered. Yeah, that's. I wish somebody on the right side of the aisle had been saying that for, I don't know, 25 years, Politico, but thanks for coming along.
1: In a fight with a Chinese kung fu robot, I told you this would happen. That's very funny. Mm-hmm. We got a lot on the way there.
0: Armstrong and Getty.
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1: So the political media I take in, podcasts, stuff I read and everything like that, is probably going to be like 85% the Michigan race for the next 3 months, and we probably ought to try to avoid doing that. It's easy to get sucked into that, but do have some interesting stuff, including the new poll that shows he's ahead of Mike Rogers at the current point. So the whole he can't win if he gets the nomination, that's out the door already.
2: Yeah, I suppose so. Although it is very, very easy for us and even you folks listening, perhaps, to overestimate how much the average voter knows. How much they're in touch, how much they've heard, how much they've read. For a lot of people, it's practically nothing, even a political story this big. So that poll could change a great deal.
1: You going to introduce it or no?
2: Oh, my God. Oh, my God. I wondered why you're looking at me like that. I'm like, I think I'm making a pretty good point.
1: Katie's clapping. Hanson's doing high fives to himself. Everybody's excited.
3: Yeah, this is a good
2: day. This is perverse and idiotic.
1: Anytime one of the hosts,
3: come back.
1: Good Friday. Anytime one of the hosts forgets our benchmark Friday bit, it's a celebration for everyone on the show.
2: You are starved for entertainment.
3: I enjoy the little things.
1: Everybody's so happy.
2: It's the little things, right? Yeah. All right, you duplicitous bastards. It's the Friday tradition, apparently. Let's take a fond look back at the week that was. It's Cow Clips of the Week.
4: It's Cow. Wop, wop, wop, wop, why do they call it Cow? Wop, wop, Clips of the Week. It's Cow.
5: We're talking about the Strait, the opening of the Strait, having it open literally by tomorrow.
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7: The air attack that would be the biggest attack since World War II.
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11: I am not going to be in the same party with Hassan Piker. 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
5: No. No way. 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
14: Let the streets soak in their red capitalist bloods.
15: Republican Senator Bernie Moreno of Ohio calling his former son-in-law, Ohio Congressman Max Miller, a madman.
16: This is truly the seventh level of hell.
17: Look, he called me and he said, Maxie, I don't know if you're going to be able to, you know, pull this one out.
18: I'm going to plead the fifth.
15: Okay.
18: Okay.
19: Fauci get up there and start talking. You know, he doesn't know anything really about anything. And I'd say that to his face. Nothing.
20: There's a divergence of interest between parents and children. It's likelier that young people, not people who are raising families, will have the best insight into the interests of children.
21: I think that's daft.
22: I'm surprised TikTok lets this stay.
5: But I'd go up to LeBron James. It doesn't matter. I'd say, LeBron, did you ever have any desire to be a woman? Because what I'd love you to do is star on my team that I'm building up.
23: Or the land.

0: On the WNBA, I just sent Hanson a clip. There's a couple of NBA stars, maybe you don't know. They're kind of low-level stars, but sitting around talking about at what age they would have dominated the WNBA. Respectfully saying, full respect for these women. It's not their fault or anything like that. We're just pointing out how much different it is between men and women. And they're going, I think when I was 14, I would have just absolutely run roughshod of the league. I think I would have been at 15, you know, that sort of thing.
1: Yeah.
0: Which is kind of interesting.
1: Yeah. For sociological reasons, mostly.
0: Mm-hmm.
1: The ridiculous canard that it's an important league and as popular, whatever. It's just the whole thing is silly. Then, you know, at some point we could talk about the bizarre thinking of that WNBA coach, whose name I don't recall. I got it around here somewhere. That was wearing the trans kids matter. We want to be inclusive, that lady and all. But she's come out strong that she fears men taking coaching jobs.
0: All right.
1: Because we need to protect women's coaching jobs. You don't know what a woman is? And you just... Okay.
0: So we're all just waiting.
1: So anybody can just willingly change their sex willy-nilly. But it's very important the coaching jobs be people with uteri. Okay, whatever, crazy person.
0: So we're all just waiting for that trans player in Europe to decide to come to the WNBA, and then the jig will be up.
1: Yes.
0: This broke yesterday. I didn't look into it much. Maybe you did. Meta ordered to pay almost $1 billion to address harm to kids from social media, significantly increasing the cost of that landmark verdict that came out a while back. It's almost $1 billion, $942 million. That's a pretty stiff penalty.
1: Yeah, I'd love for more people to be talking about this just because I'd love for more people to be talking about the hazards of online life for kids. But it's a judge in New Mexico, I think. Where this goes next in the legal process, I don't know.
0: Oh, it'll be challenged, you say?
1: Oh, yeah, for years. Years, yeah.
0: It has to be getting their attention in other companies, though, worried that they're going to be held liable for this stuff. And I don't know where you go from there. As I've said many times, as much as I hate social media and the internet in general, I wish the internet didn't exist. And social media and Zuckerberg is probably evil and all that sort of stuff. The idea that you're not allowed to have endless scrolling because it's too enticing is just no way to operate a free market.
1: Right. I feel like I'm watching an evil person who's guilty of crimes being falsely accused and convicted of the wrong stuff. And it's troubling.
0: Yeah. So that's a lot of money, though. That ought to get their attention.
1: You know what I don't know is how, I've probably heard this, but how a civil suit ends. Like, no, you can't appeal it anymore. It's over. Pay up. You get to a certain level of the court system, obviously, but, anyway, yeah, they'll appeal like crazy.
0: It looks like Tucker Carlson's going to run for president, or at least Douglas Murray seems to think so, writing in the Free Press today. We'll get into that a little bit later. I mean, Tucker's come out with a 10-point plan to fix America. That sounds pretty running for presidenty, doesn't it? Sort of thing you do about this time in a cycle.
1: Yeah, he's really coming out as a Jew hater, too. I mean, he's really establishing his credentials as that. He had that Daryl Cooper Joker back on again. And yeah, it's something.
0: Do you think Tucker Carlson could get the nomination of a major party and maybe even get elected president? I do, in our current climate. So, yeah, it's worth paying attention to.
1: Yeah, in the right circumstances, sure. I mean, we're living, it's funny, my takeaway from Clips of the Week was, the world has gone nuts.
0: Yeah. Well, my takeaway from watching Hassan Piker last night, I'm so out of touch with a giant chunk of the country and the way they communicate. I don't even know what to do about that.
1: That's why you need to retire and move to the woods. A word from our friends at Blue Collar Dollar. Speaking of, you know, getting to retirement and that sort of thing, you want to talk to folks who talk to you, not at you. They understand you and your lifestyle. You're a hardworking American. And I think you're going to like Blue Collar Dollar.
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1: So I got to tell you about, we could do it right now. As a matter of fact, I'm looking at the clock. I mentioned during the introduction of the show that, what's her face? Francesca Hong makes AOC look like Margaret Thatcher. She is really something else. That's the socialist halfwit who's running for governor of Wisconsin. Just a quick note on her before we get to the audio. At the beginning of this year, she was one of only six legislators in the entire Wisconsin Assembly to vote against AB 677, the bipartisan bill. It was practically unanimous that made grooming a child for sexual activity a felony. The measure defined grooming as a pattern of conduct, ongoing, intended to condition, seduce, solicit, lure, or entice a child for sexual purposes. The vote was 93-6 before it was signed into law. She voted against it. And part of the reason, and it's worth knowing this, is the next frontier in anything goes sexually is MAPs.
0: I don't know. Not
1: pedophiles, minor attracted persons.
0: Oh, okay.
1: Right. So part of the whole socialist critical theory, LGBTQ plus minus three for memorizing all that, is the next is child sex with children.
0: Where does that fit in with affordability?
1: Yeah, that's a good question. But anyway, I don't want to get hung up on that because it is so sick and serious. Also, we mentioned late in the show yesterday that she had posted these words, abolish the Senate. In a text that is still up, that's the entire text. She was commenting on somebody else's criticizing the Senate as being undemocratic. She said, abolish the Senate. Well, her opponent in the gubernatorial race pointed out to fact checkers, because she's denying that she ever said that. Her campaign says she has never said that. Well, the opponent pointed out, well, yes, she said that directly. And the so-called fact checker for one of the big news outlets said, as always, thanks for the suggestion, but I think we're going to pass on this one since it's one tweet and this doesn't seem to be your position. So just absolutely bizarre. Thank you, media, for doing what you do well. But the Thanksgiving thing, which is silly. Michael, I'm talking clip 42 here. Remember, she also posted, abolish Thanksgiving. It took COVID to end something that should have ended in 1612 or whatever she said. Okay, abolish Thanksgiving. About 3 days ago, she said the first thing you're about to hear, and then she switched to the next thing you're about to hear.
2: Thanksgiving is also a time that's incredibly painful for many people in our communities.
3: My favorite holiday is Thanksgiving. Because I
4: love have it.
3: Yep. I don't want to cancel it. I actually love it.
0: When did she... Okay. Was that an attempt to clean up that mess, or?
1: Apparently, she was on some sort of podcast or something. They asked her, what's your favorite holiday? My favorite holiday is
0: you sound like
1: Thanksgiving.
0: You sound like Luann and Uncle Hank.
1: What a halfwit. So now she's claiming it's her favorite holiday.
0: That's who I'm going to hear whenever she talks now. Manger babies, Uncle Hank. She's Luann from King of the Hill. That's who she is.
1: Yes. Oh, man.
0: Oh, wow. Oh, boy. You talk about a hot issue, Thanksgiving. People's hatred of Thanksgiving. They hate it so much. Okay, we got to get to mailbag. Gavin Newsom's going to Michigan this weekend. My whole, will major candidates stand on a stage with Al Syed? Well, I got answered pretty quickly. Gavin Newsom's going. Okay, so stick around.
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1: I want to talk a little more later about how we're going to be on YouTube soon. Is that right? And everything that's going into that, putting in all the cameras and the lights and trying to figure out how we're going to dress and all is a fun behind the scenes glimpse at old guys about to go on television.
2: Go back on television.
1: That's true. We were on TV for like 10 years.
2: Yeah.
1: Well, we were a lot younger.
2: Yeah, that's a good point, too. I lost my freedom loving quote of the day. Where the hell did I put it? Oh, you know what? I think I know where it is. Sorry. Speaking of old guys, where is it? I think the housekeeper stole it from me.
1: She steals.
2: No, you know what? It's gone. I can't find it. Oh, well, I'll find it for you next hour. Mailbag. See, this is really, really annoying to me. I was super excited about it because it's a really good one from C.S. Lewis.
1: Mm.
2: Man, I don't want to bore everybody while I sit here looking for it. It's got too much stuff. Too much stuff.
1: Fascinating
2: stuff.
1: Fascinating dude, C.S. Lewis. His conversion from hardcore intellectual Oxford atheist to very religious. One of the most influential religious writers of all time. Really something.
2: Yeah, yeah. Oh, man, it was so good. Yeah, well, you'll just have to take my word for it, obviously. Drop us a note, mailbag at armstrongandgetty.com. Got this note from Mark. Jack is my spirit animal. Heard him talking about eating funky expired ham. I, too, do this kind of thing. I call it eating like a coyote. Not sure you need to call it anything, Mark, but sometimes you're really hungry and it doesn't smell that bad. Yeah, I suffer the funk every few months. I suppose it keeps the immune system rock hard.
1: I put some probably spoiled cream in my coffee just now, but I did throw out pot roast yesterday. I wanted to put it in the crock pot, and I thought, when did I buy this? This smells horrible. I actually threw it out and went back to the store. So if it had just been me, I might have eaten it, but I'm not going to make my kids eat rancid meat. I'm patting myself on the back here.
2: Wow, that's some good. That's just me. I got a tear. I got a tear running down my cheek. Oh, hey, I found my C.S. Lewis quote. It has to do with why, quote unquote, dumb blue collar people usually do not fall for the same terrible ideas that the educated elite class so often does. Like socialism, the whole socialist thing in America right now is practically entirely college educated white youngsters. Anyway. In his brilliant book, That Hideous Strength, which was essentially about the rise of the Nazis, why, you fool, it's the educated readers who can be gulled. All our difficulty comes with the others. When did you meet a working man who believes the newspapers? He takes it for granted that they're all propaganda and skips the lead articles.
1: Yeah.
2: He buys his paper for the football results and the little paragraphs about girls falling out of windows and corpses found in Mayfair flats. He is our problem. We have to recondition him. But the educated public, the people who read the highbrow weeklies, don't need reconditioning. They're all right. They're all right already. They'll believe anything.
1: Plus, there's just with that crowd, it's just so exciting to discover some new thing that the dumb people don't know. So now that elevates me.
2: Right. Lord it over them. Look at what an intellectual I am. Or thanks to Josh, who also threw this in. Or if you prefer, Romans 1 from the Bible, claiming to be wise, they became fools.
1: Mm.
2: Human nature does not change. All right, back to mailbag. I'm bobbing and weaving. I'm doing the weave. Howdy, gents. You're speaking to the lunacy of men competing in women's sports, the sprint records, etc. The 24-year-old, 20-something-year-old world record for women's 100-yard dash is beaten by 1,000 high school boys every year. Just for instance, he said, I thought I should throw out numbers from the world... from my world, to highlight the insanity. I think this is voice texted and gosh, it's riddled with typos. I'm into all strength sports such as powerlifting, strongman, Olympic weightlifting. Directly from the International Powerlifting Federation, one of the most respective powerlifting bodies, the world record in the open weight class for bench press, no body weight limit for women is 368 pounds.
1: 368 bench for a chick. Wow.
2: He says this incredibly impressive lift was performed by a gal who weighed about 306 pounds. She was a very big gal. Now over in the men's division, going to the lightest weight class, we have a fellow weighing in at 129 pounds, benching 377. So to recap, in a world where the only goal is to find the absolute strongest examples of your sex and your weight class, the man who weighs just over one third of the woman's weight benched 9 pounds more than she did. It's just common sense.
1: Yeah, I've known lots of dudes that could bench 315, which is a common number for because of the plates, the way they line up. But lots of regular guys, not me ever. But
2: yeah, I could bench 315 if it was in 30-pound increments, say 10 or 12 times. I could babble this out at high speed, but there's no time. We'll get to it later. Another good one about Mamdani's grocery stores. What a debacle of an idea that is.
1: Oh, they're going to put limits on air conditioning for rentals in the L.A. area, which is an interesting story. And then the, I think, obvious how that's going to turn out. We can talk about that.
0: Armstrong and Getty.
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7: Demands from Iran. I'm Deborah Valentine, Fox News. Iran is out with a list of demands it says the U.S. must agree to before the Strait of Hormuz can reopen. Fox's Jill Nato has details.
8: Oman's been in talks with Iran about managing the Strait of Hormuz, and negotiators say talks with Tehran are continuing. But Iran's Supreme National Security Council is out with a list of demands the U.S. has to follow or the Strait will not reopen. The council says the U.S. must withdraw from the region and end the war. They expect to be compensated for war damages and they want an end to sanctions. The council's also demanding an end to the U.S. blockade of the Strait, but the U.S. has said the blockade won't end until a deal's been made. Jill Nato, Fox News.
7: The White House has not yet commented on Tehran's latest list of demands. Moscow launching deadly overnight strikes into Kyiv.

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1: Jack Armstrong and Joe Getty.
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4: Meanwhile, today, Trump denied reports that the U.S. is running low on missiles and said that leakers of that story are being hunted down. Well, we know one thing. They're not being hunted by missiles. Right now, Trump is dealing with leaks and shortages, which is actually pretty normal for an 80-year-old man.

0: Yeah, I'll resemble that remark, but that's a troubling story. More on that a little bit later. So we had a little off-air conversation a little bit ago where I mentioned I have resigned myself, at least today, to the fact that we're about the last quarter of my life and my kids' mostly entire lives are going to be through a very, very tumultuous, difficult, different time than I was expecting or that I lived through. I have resigned myself to that. Part of it, I was listening to the Trigonometry podcast. They had Peter Hitchens on. I don't know if you all know who Peter Hitchens is. He's Christopher Hitchens' brother. He's as famous as Christopher Hitchens in England, but not in the United States for some reason. Anyway, and he is the 180-degree opposite. He's a devout Catholic and conservative, but very smart guy. And they were talking about the economic situation in England. And as he stated, he said, it's over. We're done. I mean, it's just, we're done. There's no coming back from this, our financial situation. When he said, if you look at a family who is now using everything they have just to pay off the interest on their debt without touching the principal, you would look at that family and think they're doomed. It's just yeah. How it falls apart or what it looks like.
1: And especially if every solution, offered within that family would make the situation worse. They're going exactly in the wrong direction with every policy prescription.
0: Yeah, and I didn't mean to talk about merely financial ruin, which we're on the road to also. But
1: I know our audience, and they love British fiscal policy talk.
0: But all the other different things. I mean, there's just examples like that is going to happen. It's not I don't understand why people don't quite grasp that. It's math. It's not a political opinion of any kind. It's just flat out math. But anyway, and they were talking about historically, you know, they used the example of the United States and the Great Depression, but just various times in world history where people thought this sort of thing couldn't happen, where everything got upended and your whole life savings is gone and your money is worthless and you got to start completely over. And now you're all living in one house and blah, blah, just all these things. You just don't think it can happen to you. That's the way we're built, I guess, because if you thought it could happen to you, maybe it'd just be too appalling to go through every day. If you constantly worried everything's falling apart. You can't live like that.
1: No, but you can live knowing that that sort of thing will happen if you make a lot of bad decisions.
0: Well, so whether it's politically, financially, AI, all the different things, the next 25 years are going to be radically different than I thought they would be for my kids.
1: Right.
0: And
1: yeah, that's true.
0: I'm more worried about my kids than me by far. I never worry about this for myself. If I end up, I don't know, wherever, doing whatever, I don't care. But I do worry about the world my kids are coming into. But I can't control it, and it's just going to be. They're going to live through a very interesting, different world than I did.
1: Right.
0: There's just no getting around it.
1: I summarize it by saying, as I often do, I'll be in the woods if you need me. I'm so flabbergasted and utterly unsure what to expect that I just... I'm an old guy. My kids are older than your kids, so I don't worry about them as much. I figure, you know, I tried to bring them up to be resilient and optimistic, and if anybody can make it, they'll make it. But, yeah, it's utter insanity. And kind of on that theme, Joseph Sternberg wrote a great piece called U.S. Voters Face a Midterm Election About Nothing. And he talks about the parties are more divided than ever, but he takes some shots at the Republicans, saying what exactly are they running on in the midterms? What are they promising? What are they crafting? What are they assuring us that they can deliver to us? And I can't really think of anything, honestly.
0: Well, I hate to
1: opposing lefties.
0: I hate to double down on British politics, which nobody cares about.
1: Oh, I do.
0: Peter Hitchens' theory was, he said, at this point, because of the way the parties are, they have a similar problem that we do. The parties aren't what they used to be, and they are personality-based and all these different sorts of problems, and they're not for anything. He said, all you can do right now is vote against the thing you think is the worst. There's nothing to vote for. All you can do is vote against the other guy if you think they're worse than. And that is what has been happening for several cycles here. So, yeah, that's probably where I am. I'm not thrilled with a lot of Trump's ideas and certainly his personality. But oh my God, do I think it's better than if we had gone further down the DEI Kamala Harris road. So yeah, you vote against what you think is worse.
1: Sure. And Sternberg makes the point that one of the few political bodies in the country who are saying this is absolutely what we stand for and we're going to deliver it are the lunatics of the DSA, whose plans are utterly unworkable and would lead very, very quickly to a single party totalitarian system, which obviously is horrifying and loathsome. Meanwhile, and then he gets into one of your favorite topics, Jack. It leaves Americans in November the task of electing a Congress without having any idea what the Congress might actually do. What brought us to this nonsensical place? We're reaching the culmination of an era in which lawmakers collectively decided they care about priorities other than lawmaking. Decades ago, they started outsourcing to executive branch agencies the task of nitty-gritty legislating. More recently, the abandonment of a regular budget procedure in favor of ad hoc down-to-the-wire deals has centralized Congress's most important job with the leaders who concoct these agreements, which means there's precious little for a typical lawmaker to do anymore. The lack of any daily responsibility to legislate or negotiate leaves them ample opportunity and motive to turn each congressional seat into its own little bully pulpit on social media. And to be fair to them, voters perversely reward this type of behavior. Ay, ay, ay. And he says it's profoundly unhealthy for our society. If lawmakers aren't required to make policy choices, then neither will voters be. Perhaps it's too much to expect a midterm campaign about, say, substantive Social Security reforms, but we're reaching the other extreme in which voters are able to make choices based solely on vibes without having to consider policy trade-offs. The collision of those vibes with economic and political reality invariably produces a particularly ugly form of disappointment. The rise of the DSA is one result, but it won't be the only one.
0: I can think of a variety of analogies, but they're all not things I want to talk about really. But there are just situations in life where, you know, I really wish that hadn't happened. It's really too bad that that happened because the alternative would have been great, but it didn't. The alternative didn't happen. This is what happened. So I guess this is where we are.
1: Right.
0: And that's
1: right.
0: Just the way it's going to be.
1: Yeah. Yeah. Human beings are very good at adjusting their sails, but I, as I've said a million times,
0: after a rocky period, though.
1: Oh, yeah. Oh, 100%.
0: The problem is we're doing that cycle that you always talk about. And the after the hard guys make good times thing, when you get to the weak men make bad times, the bad times period is not going to be that much fun.
1: Yeah, don't yada, yada, yada the bad times.
0: Right. The rebuild with the new crowd of tough people, the next generation or two, I don't know how long it'll take. But that'll
1: be five.
0: I'm fairly optimistic about that, but that doesn't mean the bad time period is going to be, you know, a real kick in the pants.
1: Yeah. Yeah. So I was going to illustrate the greater point with a particular policy disagreement that's going on right now. Yeah, I'm going to go ahead and do it. Hang with me for 30 seconds. Okay. 30 seconds.
0: TLDNR.
1: I know. So, Gary Peters, he's a Republican Michigan, I'm sorry, he's a Democratic Michigan senator, is poop posting online, leading the charge against something Republicans are trying to do. Quote, President Trump is cutting important Medicare funding, raising prescription drug costs for millions of Americans. Okay, so we're yanking granny's medicine out of her medicine cabinet, as usual. And it's not true. And then the columnist asks, do you remember how Democrats used supposed savings from nationalizing student loans to pay for Obamacare? Yeah, kind of vaguely. Mr. Peters was alluding to a similar fiscal trick, which is resulting in more than $500 billion in higher Medicare costs for seniors and taxpayers. Higher costs. The Trump administration is going to end a subsidy for Medicare Part D insurers. The Biden team established the subsidy to stop plan premiums from rising before the 2024 election as a result of the Inflation Reduction Act. But the IRA let Medicare officials engage in putative negotiations with drug makers, et cetera, et cetera, et cetera. It required drug makers to pay the government rebates on medicine. Democrats claim the savings from these two provisions would pay for enhancements in Medicare Part D, including elimination of the coverage donut hole. This goes on for three or four more paragraphs describing the triple switcheroo of the utterly insane, ridiculously complicated, and completely dishonest funding mechanisms, and how the claims that we hear in our popular politics are so completely divorced from the truth that there's no point in even uttering them. And I emerged from that article thinking, can a democracy bounce back from being at this point in the progression toward incredibly immense, incomprehensibly complex government and utterly dishonest politics? What do we do? I don't know.
0: With AI in the current media landscape.
1: Right, right. Don't leap out windows, folks. I mean, you know, do up some hot dogs and burgers on the grill and hang out with your friends. You're going to have a hell of a nice Friday.
0: Yeah, I've not only come to accept, but kind of embrace. I'm trying to just, you know, make lemonade out of lemons, where I'm like, you're going to live through a really, really exciting time. I mean, this is going to be something to watch. Mm. So let's do it. Let's get this on for the next 20, 25 years. It's going to be something.
1: Wow.
0: Watch it, write about it, talk about it, whatever, sleep, drink, whatever.
1: All of the above.
0: It's going to be something. Are you following the story about the diver who was pissed off at another diver and cut his air?
1: Oh,
0: have you seen
1: Lord.
0: This on a diving trip? Holy.
1: Seems like a bit of an overreaction.
0: Oh, my God. That and other stuff on the way. Stay here.
2: Armstrong.
0: Hey, Armstrong and Getty here, and if you're up before dawn and still at it when the sun goes down, you've got the kind of grit that made this country great.
1: So if there's no way you're going to talk about your money and your future with someone who doesn't get you, we'd like to introduce you to Blue Collar Dollar.
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0: Armstrong and Getty Show.
1: According to the affidavit, 18-year-old Hunter Coffer was diving using a floating air tank attached to a long hose called a Brownie Third Lung when another boat approached at a high rate of speed, circling the vessel several times. There was an argument over who was there first, and moments later, they say they saw Simpson swim over to the air supply unit and intentionally turn it off.
2: We have a diver down there, you...
1: The teen pulled to safety by his partner on the boat, who told police the boy was gasping for air.
3: Yeah, this is quite a story. So it's a prized lobster spot. You know, you're in the best lobster. Hey, we were here first. No, we were here first. We come here every two. We were here first. You go in there, I'm turning off your air. The guy threatens beforehand, then jumps out, turns off the air for a guy, and they start yelling, as you heard the woman there, hey, we got somebody down there, this 18-year-old down there. The guy on the other boat, the owner of the boat, jumps in, pulls the 18-year-old out, gasping for breath, tangled up in hoses. Luckily, is okay. But according to experts, having your air turned off even for a tiny bit when you're diving can kill you. It can be a really, really bad thing.
4: Yeah.
3: 51-year-old guy, Michael Joseph Simpson, being charged with attempted murder after turning this guy's water air off. Because we got to the lobster spot first. How crazy is that?
4: Wow.
3: He's being held on $10,000 bond. Why isn't it $8 million bond? You've demonstrated being a complete lunatic. 100% lunatic. Wow. That's quite a story.
4: You got a good lobster spot. You want to defend it.
3: And then ChatGPT told me that... having your air turned off is one of the gravest things a diver can intentionally do to another underwater. Oh, okay. Thank you for that. That's why you're ChatGPT. That's why you're artificial intelligence and I'm just a regular guy.
4: Right. Well done.
3: Yeah, this is my lobster diving spot. Sorry, we were here first.
4: Likewise, shooting him with a spear gun would be bad. Right.
3: What a kook.
4: Yeah.
3: I haven't run into anybody that bad, but we've all run into people before where they have an irrational reaction to something that's way out of proportion to the problem. With a parking spot or whatever the hell it is. And you're just like, what?
4: Yeah. They're angry about something else.
3: Oh, is that
4: generally speaking?
3: You think that's what it is?
4: Usually it is, but
3: I don't know if it is with the lobster guy. Who knows?
4: Well, and sometimes it's a specific something else, and sometimes it was that their life has been crappy or they were abused as kids or... whatever. I mean, I've hardly met a bully who wasn't like knocked around by their dad. Anyway, yeah, don't do that. It's horrible.
3: Yeah, he could have just had an argument with his wife on the phone before they went out there. And, you know, you don't know. Here's some good news for you. It kind of fits in with what we were talking about last segment. One of your AI outfits in Palo Alto, a stone's throw from where we're broadcasting right now, has come up with a way to write recipes for entirely new viruses. And as it says in the New York Times, the modified bacteria, this will be an opportunity to create fantastic new antiviral drugs and vaccines, as well as to learn how viruses work.
4: Oh, fantastic.
3: Then they throw
4: in a downside.
3: It's hard to imagine a downside on the horizon. Oh, they did throw in this sentence. It also could be used by bad people to create dangerous pathogens that could kill everybody on Earth. And it'd be pretty easy to do, and you wouldn't need much expertise. Oh, okay.
4: Right.
3: Again, getting back to what we were talking about. This next 25 years is really going to be something.
4: Everybody say Wuhan! Everybody say Wuhan!
3: Any nut job with a smartphone could jump on AI and create the next Black Plague, if they decide they want to.
4: All right, we need to change gears. I am calling, this is an official call. I am filing an F-32 right now. We must change gears. This too much doomsaying.
3: I'm just surprised at the New York Times and everybody. They always go with that positive spin when everybody's thinking about the negative spin in the back of their mind.
4: I know. Journalists. What's going on in their brains?
0: Armstrong and Getty.
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1: New York City will pay hotels almost $2 billion to house the homeless, which means tourists are now eligible for free rooms as long as they poop in the streets.
2: I told my story about that sort of thing yesterday. If you missed it, get the podcast Armstrong and Getty On Demand, where there was that sort of incident, the town I live in California.
3: A charming segment. Hope you enjoy it with the family.
2: I don't know if charming is the right word. So I've taken in a lot of Tucker Carlson over the years. We've had him on the show many times. He was actually one of the more reasonable commentators on any of the channels for decades, in my opinion. Mm-hmm. And he had shows on all of the channels. And I watched him on Fox every single night. And at some point, he either went crazy or became a grifter or both. I don't know which, and nobody seems to know which, but... he left Fox and he has his own podcast and he's still very influential. He's getting crazy, insane rich. And I haven't been listening to him for a while now, but according to Douglas Murray, who's been following for the Free Press, Tucker for several weeks now has been suggesting that America needs some kind of third party to save itself. Now, there have been other people whispering about the idea of Tucker Carlson running for a long time. I don't know that he's ever started those rumors or not. It's hard to say. He, in fact, anytime it's ever come up, he has said, man, the one thing I'm never going to do is run for office. And he's always seemed pretty believable that he means that.
3: I would agree.
2: But anyway, he's talking about a third party a lot lately. Let me read from the Douglas Murray piece in the Free Press. The founding members of this third party that Tucker Carlson has been talking about recently would be an Avengers-style team consisting of former Representative Marjorie Taylor Greene, Thomas Massie, former counterterrorism director Joe Kent, and some of their spouses. Now, if you know some of these names, these are all people that are, well, in that world. And it would be, that'd be a jazzy group of people right there for your third party. To show he means business, Tucker devoted an entire hour and a half episode this week to his 10-point plan to save America. Some people have suggested that Carlson is clearly lining up to run for political office. Others who have known him for years point out that Carlson has neither the discipline nor the patience required for a political run. We now have some fresh evidence of that. He seems to lack the patience to write down 10 points, it says here, without boring himself. The Carlson plan to save America includes the following list of aims he believes our country must pursue. And I'm just saying, you don't accidentally put out a 10-point plan talking about a third party every night for weeks.
3: No.
2: That's got I'm gonna run for office written all freaking over it. But anyway, his 10-point plan is the country must pursue fairness, sovereignty, productivity, beauty, health, honesty, optimism, wisdom, decency, and unity. How could you be against any of those? Like many lists created by Carlson's erstwhile staff. They are opponents on the socialist left. There are slogans that are meant to be unopposable.
3: Right.
2: Or to put another way, as a logician taught me many years ago, and this is a sentence I really, really like because I've never come across this before. There is no point in uttering a phrase the opposite of which would be uttered only by a madman. I have never heard that before. Have you?
3: No. I've tried to express that myself. Mockingly taking the opposite position to illustrate how insane it would be for anybody to have that position. But yeah, it's like the ultimate straw man thing.
2: If anybody ever stands up and says something that, well, the opposite of that would only be said by a crazy person, mm-hmm. then they're what? A grifter?
3: Yeah.
2: Fooling you? Playing on your emotions? Something untoward. Something ain't cool there. Because if you stand up and say, I'm for people having a good wage and loving their family. Yeah, right. So is everybody but a madman. So right. What are you? What is going on here?
3: Well, to your question about what are they trying to do, here's something only a madman would say. Yes, he's making incredibly dishonest arguments, but I wouldn't worry about it. They're up to something nefarious.
2: That's pretty much all of politics, though, even with people that are like not, I don't think Barack Obama is necessarily nefarious. Some of you do. But I mean, he ran on, you know, hope and change. Well, only right. A madman would be against hope.
3: Right. Well, I'm for despair and stasis myself. Yeah.
2: That's really interesting. Well, anyway, I mean, that's the game of politics, though. I mean, Douglas Murray can write that, and that might be a logical fallacy or whatever it is. But that seems to be the way politics work. You stand up and say that things that only an insane person would be against. That's how you get elected.
3: Yeah.
2: It happens over and over and over again. But do you think Tucker Carlson's running for president?
3: Oh, gosh. I don't know. I'm so troubled and mystified by everything he's doing and saying these days. I just don't know. I don't know.
2: Is
3: one of his kicks recently is that the Jews are to blame for Christians demonizing Islam. I mean, is he simultaneously on Russia's payroll and Qatar's? I don't know what's going on there. It's just so insane. Yeah, ask any Christian in the Middle East if they agree. Even one of them, Tucker.
2: So you're saying that, like, if he were running for president, that probably doesn't make sense to try to get the nomination or win?
3: Oh, no, I'm just saying I think he is so... there is something very, very powerful going on in his life and his brain.
2: He's getting crazy rich. That would distort you.
3: Yeah, I suppose so. But whatever's going on renders me completely unable to predict what he's going to do. I have no idea.
2: He had that crazy fake historian on again the other day. I was actually going to watch that episode because I listened to Cooper.
3: Daryl Cooper, isn't it?
2: Yeah. I saw some of the quotes from him, and man, he doubled down on some of his nuttiness about who caused World War II and the Jews and all kinds of different stuff. I don't know, but we live in such a strange time. People are grasping for something. Everything's all divided up. The parties don't stand for anything particularly, as you were talking about earlier. I don't know why Tucker couldn't get the nomination. It's so hard for a third party, though. That was the brilliance of Trump, really. That he didn't try to do third party. He took over one of the existing parties. You almost have to take over one of the existing parties.
3: Entryism, they call it, in Bolshevik circles. That's what the DSA is doing with the Democratic Party. Also, they say it openly.
2: Clever, because you're never going to get anywhere. The two parties have done such a good job of rigging the game, they can keep you out. You get in, you take over one of the current parties. Right. And it's still hard. Yeah. Bernie tried to and couldn't yet. Trump did. But I don't know. So I don't think Tucker could get into the Republican Party and take it over. I don't think. Maybe I'm wrong. Whew, that'd be rough.
3: Yeah, I'm out of the that's too crazy, it'll never happen predicting business. I could picture virtually anything.
2: But you have to look at the process. Could Tucker announce he's run? Delicious.
3: Ah,
2: I might eat some myself this afternoon. I feel like my coat's not shiny.
3: I was going to say something, but I didn't want to be hurtful. Okay, so let's see. Something that's not disturbing. Something, anything. I like this made-up word, slopulism.
2: Yeah.
3: This is discouraging, too.
2: I don't fully understand the term slop in general. I hear people using it all the time. That's slop. AI slop. That's slop. What are they talking about?
3: It has various uses, as you know, Jack. Is it a bucket full of things you feed to a hog?
2: I'm talking about the online version.
3: Yeah, and this is yet another, which was my point. If you would wait a second, this is kind of a variation on that, too. Online slop is like everything everybody posts. It's only mildly interesting. It's an okay AI picture, but there are millions of them, and just... there's just too much mediocre everything. And I actually read one thing and look, y'all live your own lives, and I seriously don't judge you because I don't care.
2: Well, that's nice.
3: Well, that's, I'm being 100% sincere.
2: I believe it.
3: If you want to live your life in a way different than mine, you have that right, and I congratulate you.
2: It's like Jerry Seinfeld always says. I've seen him say this so many times on various interviews and podcasts where they say something kind of critical about something, and they'll say, you know, offense. And he always says, you can't offend me. I don't care what you think.
3: Yeah. It's a good place. It's a comfy place. Come visit me someday. Anyway, I read some thinker talking about not turning your life into online slop, meaning don't submit your videos of yourself and your vacation and your kids and all, because nobody's really entertained by it, and it perverts your sense of your own life. Your life is not online slop. Anyway, but again, live your life however you want. Welcome to the age of slopulism. Bad populist ideas pushed for ideological reasons. And the world is full of it on both sides. The grocery, Mom Donnie's grocery store is slopulism. It's a terrible idea. It's unworkable. The other day, Trump saying the oil companies are making too much money and they ought to give it back to the American people and they're greedy. That's slopulism. It's just ridiculous.
2: How about the new LA County landlords have to keep your house at 72 degrees, 78 degrees, whatever it is, a certain temperature.
3: Yeah.
2: That'll be mandated without right. people thinking through the idea, well, if they have to spend this much money on energy bills, mm-hmm. they're going to raise my rent.
3: Right.
2: And if they're not allowed right. to raise my rent, there just ain't going to be any rentals.
3: Yeah. Yeah. Yeah. And actually, that was Noah Smith's point in writing this article. He was talking about stuff that yields the opposite result of what you claim it's going to yield. It's like, Gavin Newsom's $20 just for most fast food workers minimum wage, which has put thousands of them out of work. Slopulism. It's idiotic.

0: Man, there's some heavyweights that are going to go campaign with that dude up in Michigan.
1: Al Sayed, yeah.
0: We got to read his full name. I didn't realize his full name. It's very long. When we talk about that in hour three, lots on the way. Stay here.
2: Armstrong and Getty.
3: You're still glowing, flirting, grooving. 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
1: What did you say your name was?
2: If DNA is mutating, it would be enormously dangerous.
3: Spiders have three life cycles. When between cycles, it can leave the spider vulnerable to threats.
4: We are faced with a danger that we can't control. One we can't even see.
5: So, do you want me to be a pedantic pain in the ass? I just think there's...
6: Do what you do best.
5: Or why change now?
6: Or... yeah, there were so many options. And then it's my turn to point out, because I want to point out that a bite from a radioactive spider would mostly cause a painful lesion. And that's all.
5: Not make you a superhero?
6: No.
5: Who fights crime?
6: It's highly unlikely.
5: And has many relationships with hot chicks.
6: Yes.
5: Katie, are you a Spider-Man person?
7: Nah, not really.
5: Both my kids have gone to the new Spider-Man Brand New Day. I don't understand Tom Holland's appeal. The fact that he's in The Odyssey and Spider-Man at the same time also bothers me. There's so many people on planet Earth. Do we need to have the same movie star in the two biggest movies happening at the same time? It just seems weird to me. But people get hot and then they put him in every movie. I don't get why I like a more manly superhero. But regardless of that.
6: Play the closet door, Michael. Anyway.
7: It's the second time he's come out today.
6: Yeah.
5: So in other words, I'm not turned on by Tom Holland. So, like Captain America.
6: Butch leading man.
5: The original Captain America. I'm like, no, that's a dude right there. Look at that guy.
6: Oh, yeah.
5: The Spider-Man. Sure. I'm sorry. But, so I just, I did a quick little ChatGPT search. How well's the Spider-Man doing? And I've heard this endless times on newscasts. It's broken all the records. It had the biggest weekend in Canada and the United States of any movie, beating out Avengers Endgame. Then I ask the question anybody that's even got any intellectual huff whatsoever would ask, how about adjusted for inflation? No, Endgame's still bigger by quite a bit if you adjust for inflation. So, and not that it matters what the number one movie is, but just I just don't like... And it's entertainment. The topic doesn't matter. I just don't like people's lack of understanding about the economy and inflation and dollars and cents, because it factors into all the politics stuff.
6: Yeah. Well, the example of sloppyism I didn't get to was rent control, which is just the ultimate. That is the king, queen, and jester of counterproductive populist policies. It ruins your ability to find affordable rent.
5: Well, yeah, so here I am, you know, you can talk about Spider-Man. It's the biggest movie opening it's had. Oh, my God, I loved it. My kids saw it. I loved it, too. And you can have that conversation that probably is more appealing and more people like it and you make more money. Or I can point out that Endgame came out in 2019. We've had roughly 30% cumulative inflation since 2019. 30%! That's the story.
6: Wow. Yeah.
5: God dang it.
6: I didn't think that's where this was going.
5: So, but why pretend that beat out Endgame? Because I don't know. Whatever. Live your enjoyable life, I guess.
6: Our politicians and the media are spinning a spider web of lies, if you will.
5: They are. So you're saying you get bit by a radioactive spider, you're not a superhero with a hot chick girlfriend.
6: Right. Radiation burns and a painful lesion is really all you can expect.
5: Probably some oozing bedtime.
6: Oh, Lord.
5: That's about it.
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10: Iran makes demands. I'm Deborah Valentine, Fox News. Iran is out with a list of demands it says U.S. must agree to before the Strait of Hormuz can reopen. Fox's Jill Nato has the details.
11: Oman's been in talks with Iran about managing the Strait of Hormuz, and negotiators say talks with Tehran are continuing. But Iran's Supreme National Security Council is out with a list of demands the U.S. has to follow or the strait will not reopen. The council says the U.S. must withdraw from the region and end the war. They expect to be compensated for war damages and they want an end to sanctions. The council's also demanding an end to the U.S. blockade of the strait, but the U.S. has said the blockade won't end until a deal's been made. Jill Nato, Fox News.
10: Yemen launching new counterattacks on the Iran-backed Houthis. Fox's Kevin Cork has more from Washington.
12: Tensions flaring in the Middle East this weekend as Yemen's military strikes back against Houthi rebels. It's in response to recent attacks by the Iran-backed militant group in parts of central and eastern Yemen. Government forces say they targeted rebel sites on, quote, multiple front lines. The escalation threatening to reignite Yemen's civil war. The two sides, you may recall, signed a UN-brokered truce back in 2022. The Houthis have also been launching renewed attacks on Saudi Arabia.
10: This launching of Yemen's

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0: You know you're a blabbermouth when not even death can shut you up.
2: Ain't that the truth? That's probably just for the ladies.
0: I know. Probably.
2: If we have time, if you don't want to watch that video again, which I don't mind.
0: It's on the Walton and Johnson Instagram.
2: Yeah, but I mean, if you wanted to watch it right now. Or if you had time, we could venture off into the stupid criminal world. Because criminals are stupid.
0: Okay, it's my understanding there are some criminals who are criminal geniuses, so good at crime, but this isn't one of them?
2: No, we don't hear about them. They generally don't get caught. And it's brought to you by Labor Day weekend.
0: Oh, that's right. Sunday, September 6th. We've got a big old comedy show going down, wheelchairsforwarriors.org. Go to the website, click the events tab. It is going to be the biggest Operation Comedy Therapy ever, a night filled with special guests. Sunday, Labor Day weekend. Show starts at 5 p.m. Limited seating. It's going to be a blast. Last year, we raised over $100,000. Tickets are cheap. Just come hang out. Enjoy some cold brews. It's the Tejas Brewery. You got to get your tickets in advance. It will sell out. Operation Comedy Therapy 2026, Sunday, September 6th. Wheelchairs for Warrior Comedy Night at Tejas Brewery with the Walton and Johnson crew and a bunch of great comics.
3: Where does one acquire said ticket?
0: Well,
3: I have to get ahead of time.
0: You could go to wheelchairsforwarriors.org and click the event tab at the top of the screen.
3: Do I have to have a legal ID?
0: To get into a brewery, you will.
1: Say
0: yeah.
1: Yes.
0: It's 21 and up. Yeah.
3: Oh, that's just racist.
0: It is racist, yeah, and it's mean to women, too, apparently, we've been told. But or go to any of the Walton and Johnson or Kenny Webster's social media accounts, Facebook, okay. Twitter, Instagram, and you'll find a link there as well.
2: Well, all right, then.
0: Yeah, it's great.
2: Oh, Minnesota. Y'all know what a spike strip is? You know, when the cops are trying to stop a car, they roll a spike strip out in the road and flattens the tires.
0: Yeah, but can you use them for anything else?
2: Well, we're about to find out.
0: Okay.
2: A man in Minnesota, 39-year-old fellow named Kyle, set up a homemade spike strip

0: in his yard.
1: Wow.
0: Apparently, the youngsters in the neighborhood were riding their bikes across his grass as a shortcut to get to a park.
1: I don't approve of it, but I get it.
0: And so what he done was he made himself a homemade spike strip. So he rolled out a big old long piece of plastic. It's about this long. It's a thick piece of plastic.
1: Show the listeners, too.
0: It's so about this long.
1: Thank you, Billy. Okay. Yeah.
0: And then he bought about 40 of these 3-inch screws that he screwed up from the plastic so that it would stick out. And then he rolled it out into the yard where the bicycle tracks were from the last time the kids went through. Well, the mama saw it, I guess, and she called the police, and the police had to go get Kyle and have him come out and explain things. And turns out,
1: I mean, it's his property.
0: Yeah, but you know, the old get off my lawn thing is not a legal reason.
1: Get off my lawn is basically my entire political philosophy.
0: Well, sure, but apparently you're not supposed to put up a booby trap device on your property to keep up. I mean, if you could, I would have set up all kinds of booby traps on my property, man. You know, you rig a shotgun to go off. Somebody fiddles with your doorknob or whatever.
1: I don't see how he's a bad guy.
0: He told the police he didn't mean to do anything wrong.
1: That's good enough for me.
0: That ain't enough for the law. He said he was just planning to scare people, but the police said he seemed pretty frustrated his device didn't work.
1: Oh.
0: The kids just rode right over it anyway.
1: And they didn't get flat tires?
0: It didn't look like it.
1: Wow.
0: Charged with a misdemeanor. Same as that guy getting gas when he got tased. But this guy could be looking at up to 180 days in jail or $1,000 fine. Mm. Well, I don't know about him, but that 180 days in jail sounds... how long is that? 30, 80, 90... 6 months.
1: Yeah, it's 6 months.
0: Looks like it's about 6 months.
1: Yeah. Okay. All right.
0: I wonder if you could just take... Can you pick which months?
1: No.
0: June, July, August.
1: Well, it depends where you live in the country. You know, you wouldn't want to do
0: Minnesota.
1: It.
0: He'd probably pick December, January, February.
1: Sure, because you can't even ski there. It's flat and cold.
0: Oh, that's no good. Why would you have snow and no mountains?
1: Well, and that's where they were born. Somalians like it.
0: Do they?
1: I guess if I had to live with Somalians, I'd be happy to go to prison all year.
0: But what about the ones that are in? Oh, that's right. They don't arrest
1: them. No, they don't arrest them, no.
0: So, might be a fun jail.
1: You ever notice how we now live in an era where AI is affecting everyone's jobs, including the world of online sluts?
0: Online sluttery?
1: Yeah, the latest frontier in American entrepreneurship is OnlyFans creators taking on the AI deepfake scammers who decided consent is just a suggestion. Meet the victims of the new digital catfish industrial complex. Creators like Elena St. James, Jessiana Campbell, Shaghana Doyle, and Jamie Smiles are waking up to find their faces, bodies, and even their voices starring in completely fake accounts.
0: Hmm.
1: I'm not going to lie to you. I didn't know any of these people were until I read this article.
2: Well, no, you really still don't. Now, this also sounds like it'd be a good excuse if somebody ever did videotape you doing something you ought not be doing. Then you just say, AI. I didn't do that. That's AI. And who they going
1: to
2: prove?
1: Well, it's kind of easy to tell if it's AI or not.
0: Yeah, but usually you have like 6-7 fingers, you know, or your arm bends in the wrong direction. Yeah, things like that.
1: But on the other hand, if some dude's just looking for a chick to fap to on the internet, what does he care if she has 6 fingers, you know?
0: Mm-mm-mm.
1: Anyway, 1 minute
0: you're might even be better if she had 6 fingers. You know what I mean?
1: Yeah, he's got a point, actually. Actually, it'd probably be better for her if one of us had 6 fingers. I digress. The scam playbook is simple and ruthlessly efficient. You create a fake account, you send direct messages to their fans, build a little relationship, then request money using Cash App.
0: Oh, sure.
1: Apparently, this has become a big problem. I worry about this with baby boomers, not just the online porn consumers, but also, like, what if some elderly woman gets a phone call from her grandson and he needs help and he has to send money? So she sends money and it turns out it's some guy in Pakistan.
0: It happens.
1: Yeah.
0: There are people that are allegedly kidnapped and you'll hear their voice. And you'll, somebody kidnapped my child and I'll send them money. Well, it turns out they didn't. But AI can replicate the child's voice.
1: You think Nancy Guthrie's just been scamming us this whole time?
0: I think so.
1: She's alive and well, living in Singapore.
0: She just didn't want us looking for her, so she reported herself dead.
1: Maybe she just didn't like Savannah.
0: You know, There's something to be said about that. I don't think Hoda really cares for her much either.
1: Mm.
0: I think they pretend.
1: Well, have you ever?
0: Mm-hmm.
1: She seems a little disingenuous on TV.
0: Yeah, I think so too.
1: I met Hoda once. She was...
0: She's a sweetheart.
1: Darling, yeah.
0: And if Hoda doesn't like you, then you're not likable.
1: One time it was me, Hoda, Harry Connick Jr., and Cowboy Mouth hanging out. It was amazing. You
0: get
1: guys
0: out. You did that?
1: You guys should have been there. It was a fun night.
0: We were right beside you.
1: What are you talking about?
0: We were there.
1: No, this was at the Superdome several months ago. I don't think you were there.
0: Yeah, we were right there.
1: I think I would have remembered you guys. We went up to the VIP booths, and we were eating jalapeno poppers and drinking cocktails. It was fun.
0: Wow, I wish I could have been.
1: Yeah, you would have loved it.
2: Speaking of Cowboy Mouth, heard from Fred yesterday. Have you heard the song Blood Money yet? This is a brand new one.
1: Is that a song about Joe Biden? Or?
2: Cowboy Mouth has pledged to release a new single at the end of every month of 2026, and they've been doing it. Last month, two months ago, Mississippi River Rain, remember that one?
1: Yeah.
2: Well, now Blood Money just come out at the end of July, which we just had. And Fred also said, be sure and tell all them folks over in Houston we coming to see you.
1: When are they coming?
2: October 10 at the Heights Theater.
1: Let me see what I got going on.
2: What do you got going on?
1: I don't know.
2: October 10.
1: I like that venue, though. That's a good place to see a band.
0: Great place.
1: I've seen, especially if you like rock music, I saw Death from Above there. It was a good show.
2: All right, Dean.
1: Let's see. October 10th is the weekend of the Texas Youth Summit, so I will be in town.
2: It's also Red River Shootout.
1: Yeah.
2: You know, up in Dallas, but that's not where we'll be.
1: No, I'm going to be in Houston for Cowboy Mouth and the Texas Youth Summit. I'm going to be speaking with Brandon Gill that weekend, and Ken Paxton's going to be there.
0: At a youth summit? How old is Ken Paxton?
1: It's for college kids. We talked
0: to him. He's a long way from college.
1: Well, no, I think he's a speaker. He's not.
0: They'll let old people come to the youth summit.
1: That's why you go. We talk to the young.
0: Oh, okay. So you're now the old guy at the youth summit, right?
1: I'm just going to read you the names I like. Tulsi Gabbard, Brandon Gill, Riley Gaines. Let's put it up on the screen here so we could see who else is going to be there. Who's this? Maze Middleton. He's run. That's a cool guy. Who's this guy? Kenny Webster. Boy, that's a handsome looking guy there next to John Bonk. And Rob McCoy. You know, kids love Rob McCoy. They can't get enough of him.
2: Uh-huh.
0: Tulsi Gabbard is the reason I found out about Georgia. The state of Georgia, the state Senate, has passed the Riley Gaines Act.
1: Oh, I like that.
0: That bans men from women's sports.
1: And what does that have to do with Tulsi Gabbard?
0: It was posted on her Facebook.
1: Oh, cool.
0: That's what they did. And then she asked, do you support this? And everybody that responded, of course, that's the people that would probably see it in the first place. Everybody said, yes, now the rest of the states need to do the same thing.
1: I support it.
0: Yeah. Do we have to do it state by state? Because they just can't pass it federally?
1: You got to do it.
0: Ah, that's sad, isn't it?
1: Yeah. Well, Riley Gaines, you've done a lot of great things for women in sports.
2: Aren't you glad she got her ass kicked in that swimming?
1: That's a good point.
2: Yeah. Thank God she's a loser.
1: Never thought about it that way.
0: She lost to a man.
3: Hey, people. August here. You think July was hot? July is a punk amateur. I'm the king daddy of summer heat, and I'm ready to turn this mother up. By the time I get through with you, you'll be begging for July. I'm going to scald your hands when you touch the steering wheel. And I'm going to cook your kids' thighs on the playground slide. You'll run up your air conditioning bill trying to deal with me, but nothing's going to help. And check out my buddy the sun and our homeboy humidity. You don't have a chance. I'm August. I'm here, and you're going to fry.
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0: know y'all don't care about softball like I like it, but so I'm just going to tell you anyway. The United States women's softball team beat the Japanese gals 2-0 last night in the softball tournament championship game, which that was in Oklahoma City at Devon Park there.
1: Good game.
0: And that means the United States wins the gold medal behind some dominant pitching from Montana Fouts. Used to be in the college softball world. Now she's in the USA team. Coach Patty is the Oklahoma coach, but she's also the coach of the USA team. And come next Olympics, that's going to be her and her team in there doing that Olympic softball too. So congratulations, Team US. Gold medal. That's all. That's how they do you.
1: That is awesome. Well, while we're giving out congratulations to people for having a good day at work, we should probably congratulate Macy.
0: Macy's the store?
1: No, Macy, M-A-I-S-Y. Macy is a CBP, Customs Border Patrol, canine officer.
0: Oh.
1: Everyone can remember having one really good day at work. A day when everything went right, when the hours just flew by. Maybe you even got a bonus or something. Well, for one Customs and Border Protection Agriculture Director, 100 pounds of prohibited meat was discovered by Macy, the canine dog. 50 pounds of meat.
0: I bet it wasn't prohibited for her nose.
1: No, there's...
0: I'll eat that.
1: There's a photo of her with her haul. Oh, look how happy. Look how happy she is to have all that prohibited meat.
0: And is that a beagle?
1: Yeah. Yeah, she's.
0: When you said, canine, I just assumed, Malinois.
1: I could see why you'd think that.
0: Yeah,
1: she sniffs it out. Boy, she's a cute dog, too.
0: They're good.
1: It's a good thing Fauci doesn't get his hands on this little buddy.
0: He's known to torture him.
1: He would probably torture that dog to death. You can't blame the pooch for having a big old smile in the photo, bagging 50 pounds of meat, a few crates of mangoes, some bamboo shoots of bananas. It's enough to put on any pup's resume.
0: Did Macy get to eat a little bit of that prohibited meat?
1: That's a good question. I don't know.
0: Tossed her a treat, maybe a little something.
1: Just discovering it probably made that little beagle feel like she was in heaven. Must have a well-trained pup to keep off the food, too. There's a photo of her being very well-behaved, just sitting there.
0: Yeah, she's a good girl.
1: Yeah.
0: She's a good girl.
1: It's not a suitcase, guys. It's a U-Haul of food.
0: Wow.
1: It's a lot of food. Anyway, now, if your mind works in the same strange way that ours does, you immediately wonder the same thing. When they say 16 pounds of Bengal monitor lizard, which is one of the things listed in there, do they mean lizard meat or a living lizard? Do you want to see?
0: When they say 16 pounds of it, I think they probably mean the meat.
1: Look.
0: What is that?
1: That's the meat.
0: It looks like burnt rope.
1: It looks like something out of a horror film.
0: Yeah.
1: It looks like, and this is the kind of thing. Lizard meat scraps, basically.
0: I got a fan belt on my old tractor there in the country. It looks a lot like that. It's a busted up old fan belt, but that's what that looks like.
1: Have you ever seen a painting by H.R. Giger? He's the guy that designed the Alien artwork.
0: And the Geiger counter?
1: No, I don't. I think that's just
0: different
1: a
0: different guy.
1: No, but it kind of looks like one of his paintings, doesn't it?
0: Oh, yeah, look at that. There's the alien face.
1: Right, exactly.
0: Yeah.
1: But he also does things that look like tentacle, like piles of tentacles.
0: Pretty creepy.
1: Which is kind of what that looked like.
0: Kind of demonic, huh?
1: Yeah, it's supposed to be demonic. Yeah. Definitely demonic.
0: Well, he hit the nail on the head then, as they say.
1: Yeah, well, anyway, that little beagle kept that disgusting meat out of our country.
0: Thank you, Macy.
1: Good job, Macy. What a sweet girl you are. What a good girl. I love a good little girl. Give her a treat. Give her some milk bones.
0: Give her some of that lizard meat. Nobody else wants it.
1: Nobody wants it, no.
0: No.
1: All right, guys. Flushing, Queens, New York's unofficial medical fraud Disney World.
0: Flush them.
1: No, that's the name of the neighborhood, Billy. Flushing, it's called.
0: Well, they must not have liked that neighborhood.
1: New York has its own little medical fraud problem right now. In a one-mile radius of East Asian immigrant enclave, you've got 77 social adult daycares. Together, they bill Medicaid more than $100 million a year. That's 14% of the entire state's senior daycare spending. Hmm. One neighborhood, 14%.
0: How are they fixed on Leering centers over that way?
1: Good question. Over 6 years, these places have vacuumed up $733 million in taxpayer money. For context, that's enough to buy every New Yorker a very nice steak dinner and still have change left for the tip.
0: And it was pre-Mom-Dami prices, though.
1: Right. So journalists went out to knock on the doors, and what do they find? A whole lot of nothing. Lights dimmed, tables empty, rooms that look like they hadn't seen a senior.
0: Shocked. Oh, my God, I'm shocked.
1: Nobody had been there since the Ice Age, Mr. Kenneth. Huh. Living Well Daycare on Northern Boulevard billed $27 million, claimed there were 26,500 patients, a midday visit completely empty.
0: But I'm sure they just keep pumping them checks out.
1: A worker chased the reporters out and called the cops. Nothing to see here, folks. But I are threatened to call the cops. I don't think they would actually do
0: no,
1: it.
0: No, I don't think they would.
1: Bao Kang Adult Daycare, $32 million billed, 43,900 patients on paper. A care worker, Wendy, claimed 100 or 200 people a day, while the security monitors behind her showed every room was totally empty.
0: Wow. They have 44,000 patients, and nobody's there.
1: And there's a lot of these places, too. Mary Adult Daycare, Kang Hua, Greater New York Social and Health Center, Evergreen Center, Sunrise Center, all of them with $20 to $45 million price tags and patient counts in the tens of thousands they claim. But when people went to knock on the door, they got go-away energy and no patients in sight.
2: Now, you can either be upset about it, you can knock that all you want, you can say how wrong that is, or you could ask, how do I get in on this? You know, is there a way for us to maybe cut out a little, you know, just a finder's fee, if nothing else, 10%? Still going to be some pretty good money to people like you and me.
1: Okay, well, first, a few things here. Are you Somalian?
2: No.
1: Okay, well, you can't do it in Minnesota, then.
0: That's too bad.
1: Are you from somewhere in Central Asia?
2: No.
1: Yeah, you're not really checking out.
0: Not getting there.
1: It's not the right groups of people. No, you're going to need to check off some different stuff on the marginalization scale.
0: You know, if they have 44,000 patients, and what are they, at work 5 days a week, it's government. Right.
1: Right.
0: So 250 days a year that they're working, they would have to see 175 patients a day.
1: Seems like a lot.
0: To get through 44,000.
1: Did we ever do this yesterday? We had one of these in Houston. There was a woman, a they, them, a shim, who has a funeral home where they were billing the people that went to the funeral home. It was, they were after the people would die, she, he, or whatever is being accused of participating in fraud to apply for the dead person's benefits. Like,
0: oh, no.
1: It sounds like they mean life insurance and things like that.
0: Well, shouldn't the dead person's family members?
3: I don't have anything to say. I don't have nothing to say.
1: All right, now that's a man with a boob job.
0: That is a man pretending to be a woman working there, he got nothing to say to you pesky reporters.
1: Yeah, and as Shim walks around the courtroom, you can't help but notice the Adam's apple, the jawline.
3: I don't have nothing to say.
1: That is one
4: How
1: of the...
4: How do you make an $800,000
2: bond? Get out of my face.
1: The journalist is asking how you got $800,000 to post bond.
3: Where about your clothes, your uniform?
4: Okay.
5: Yeah, she has no comment.
1: The reporter is asking questions.
3: I'm a celebrity.
4: Did you forge those documents?
1: I'm a celebrity. I'm such a celebrity.
2: Well, not as big as Fauci. I mean, nobody bigger than Fauci.
1: Wait.
2: You know, he love him some celebrity.
1: Aren't you a celebrity because you're a fraudster and a scam artist?
0: The only reason anybody's poking a microphone or camera in your face is because you're a crook.
1: Yeah, and you're a freak, too.
0: Mm-hmm.
1: And looking at you...
2: No, easy now. That's Brittany Griner's sister you're talking about there.
1: Oh, my bad.
2: Yeah.
1: Oh,
2: yeah.
6: Government sucks at doing stuff.
7: Walton and Johnson.
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0: temperature in Phoenix hit 118 degrees, but the Cardinals training camp, still a cool breeze, very chilly there. Not much going on.
1: Is that right? Cool breeze. That's what they used to call me.
0: No, this is supposed to be bad, I think. No compliment. What were you about to say?
2: Oh, I was just going to say, we haven't talked about Iran much today.
0: Thank God.
2: I know the stock market went way up yesterday because somebody said, you know, it looks like these talks are really working out now. We're really close to a deal this time. You know, how many times will they tell you the sky is falling before you just stop listening?
0: I have a question about that. Look, I like Trump, but I'm not one of these guys that worships him and assumes everything he's doing is perfect.
1: We know that occasionally he can do things that we don't like either.
0: Trump and his family. Look, I'm just throwing an idea out. I'm not saying I believe this before everyone starts sending hateful emails.
2: Well, they're going to anyway.
0: Trump is a very powerful person, agree or disagree.
2: Well, any president is.
0: And he has the ability to make the market fluctuate based on just what he says about what's going on, right?
2: He knows when he, or his people, when he has his people, make a certain announcement, like that Besant guy, however you say, that's going to make the market react positively or negatively.
0: Right, and that's the Strait of Hormuz. I mean, any seemingly mundane things he says, like I like the new Microsoft platform or whatever, would cause tech stocks to go up because he's the effing president, right? Is it possible that this whole Iran thing is...
1: Is the market manipulating? I know you think maybe you got enough family members to know it is ahead of time. You don't have to be president to do that stuff, though, you know. You don't think Nancy Pelosi whispered to her husband, we voting on a thing tomorrow? And it's going to pass. And when it passes, that's going to make these companies' stock market, you know, prices jump way up high. They all be doing that.
0: Look, I've had days in my... I'm not a millionaire. I've had days in my portfolio over the last month where I lost thousands of dollars. I had days where I gained thousands of dollars. And I am what you would call an average person. I'm not... I own some tech stocks. I own some relatively conservative investments. And I think most of our listeners in my age group or older have the same experience I'm having. If I knew what was going to happen tomorrow with the Iran war, I'd buy and sell based on that information. And I would have made $1 million off of all of this.
2: Well, Iran continues to deny that they are involved in these talks. But the people in Oman and Qatar or Qatar, whichever, I don't know. I like Qatar better, but they say Qatar.
0: I'm with you. I like Qatar.
2: Both of those countries' representatives say they are in talks with the Iranians. The Iranians saying, well, we're not talking to anybody about anything, you know, because they have their pride. They got to save face and act all tough and everything. But apparently Trump has mentioned this is their fourth to last chance, though. So watch out.
0: All right, what's the market look like right now? Is it up again? Yesterday,
1: well, it ain't open yet.
0: But the futures, right?
1: Well, yeah, the futures.
0: All right, what I'm seeing here is the Dow futures say up 240 points. Let's take a look at the NASDAQ.
1: Joe was up yesterday, I know that.
0: Sure was. NASDAQ up 76 points. So it looks optimistic, but it doesn't mean anything. It's a gamble.
1: It could turn negative in a hurry, too. Somebody just say one thing or another ship get blasted or something like that. Next thing you know, they turned it around.
0: I'm not a gambler. I just buy stock. Is that kind of the same? Is that the same thing?
2: Of course it is.
0: But you know who's a gambler?
2: Who? Kenny Rogers?
0: No, last weekend I'm hanging out with my buddy, Jesse Payton.
1: Oh, yeah.
0: We had two shows in Bay St. Louis. Then we drive to Mobile, Alabama. So we need to crash somewhere for the night. Jesse says, how about the Harris Casino? I never seen anybody do this before.
2: Okay.
0: He gets on the phone and he calls someone and goes, hey, I'm a big deal. And I thought he was going to say,
2: look, I'm a very important person and I'm going to be coming in there. So I want everything just right.
0: Mr. Kenneth, you think I'm kidding. He must have said it dozens of times on the phone, but not to one person.
2: Uh-huh.
0: They kept transferring him around because they were going to give him just an average hotel room.
1: Oh, no. You got to get the whale treatment. And you know, when you walk in, you a whale, baby.
0: And he didn't want an average hotel room. He wanted two above average hotel rooms because he and I are not going to share a bedroom.
2: Yeah, you learned that the hard way, huh?
0: Well, I didn't want to, but also he had a lady with him, you know, because it's Jesse. So we're driving along, and he's on the phone, and they keep transferring him to different people. And they're like, oh, I can't do that. I'll transfer you. Finally, they get on the phone with someone, and the person looks him up online.
2: Mm-hmm.
0: And they come back, and they go, oh, yes, Mr. Payton, you can have two.
2: Which means he probably has lost a lot of money there in the past.
0: Made and lost a lot of money.
2: Yeah, Yeah. Never talk about, you know, if somebody goes in a casino and they win like $25,000 on some weekend, they'll come and tell you that story 19 times. Man, that story, yeah.
0: Oh, if you met Jesse before?
2: Yeah. The first dozen times they were there and they lost $20,000, you never hear that story.
0: Oh, my man.
1: No.
0: And what did he play while we were there? It was like Pinochle or something. It was like a game I didn't even know people played.
2: Pinochle?
0: Like some,
2: I don't think so.
0: Like Bridge or something. He's playing some old lady game. And I was like, I go right to bed because I'd been, did a radio show Friday morning. I traveled. I'm at the airport. I stink. We had two sold out shows. And finally.
2: Oh, you're not that bad.
0: I mean, I was smelly at this point. I'd been awake for like 18 hours.
2: Plus, you meant in the show.
0: No, it was a great show.
2: Your comedy just is inspiring.
0: Bro, we crushed it that night. We had two great shows. But this isn't a story about me. It's a story about Jesse.
2: Exactly.
0: So the next morning, we get up. I text Jesse. I was like, hey, man, I'm hungry. You want to go eat?
2: He's probably been downstairs all night.
0: He's been downstairs all night.
2: See, I just know how they those people are.
0: Oh, he loves to play.
1: When you say those people, you mean?
0: Yeah.
2: Yeah, gamblers.
0: Exactly. Yeah. What'd you think he meant?
1: Never mind.
0: So I meet Jesse in the lobby. He's with his girl. And we're, hey, what do you...
2: Same girl that he showed up with the night before?
0: A fair question.
2: But, you know, because we all know Jesse a little bit.
0: Yeah, right. Exactly. That's kind of what his bits are about. I do political comedy. He does stand-up comedy about all the adventures he's been on in the bedroom. I digress.
2: Yes.
0: So, let's get some breakfast. I say to him, how'd your night go? He goes, it was terrible. I was like, how much did you lose?
2: Uh-huh.
0: And I don't even know if I should tell this story on the air.
2: A lot. Okay.
0: Thousands of dollars. And he doesn't even look like he's mad about it.
2: Yeah, I'll get it back later.
0: He says, no, it's fine. I make so much money in Vegas when I go. I have to lose money here in Lake Charles or in Gulfport.
2: For the IRS.
0: No, he says he calls it gambler's equity. He makes the money in Vegas and he loses it in Gulfport or whatever.
2: Gamblers are eternal optimists, though, aren't they?
0: Right.
2: It's going to turn around next time.
0: So I volunteer to buy him breakfast because I feel bad for the guy. He goes, oh, no, Kenny.
2: Oh, no.
0: Don't worry about that. We're celebrating. I go, celebrating what? And he says, you fool. That's what they call it when you lose so much that they come over and give you free vouchers for breakfast.
2: Sure. Here. I know you just lost thousands of dollars, so here's $17 worth of food.
0: That's exactly what happened. We go sit down, and the waitress comes over. I remember her name was Marge. You don't forget Marge.
2: No, you do not.
0: A waitress at a breakfast restaurant in Gulfport, Mississippi named Marge is exactly what you think she's like.
2: Mm-hmm.
0: And she's a sweet lady. She goes, oh, hey, how you guys doing? What can I get you? And he goes, I'll have this with the cheese. And she goes, that's extra. And he goes, don't worry, Marge. We're celebrating.
2: We got it.
0: And she says, celebrating what? And I say, Jesse lost $6,000 playing Pinochle or whatever. It was Pokemon cards or whatever the hell game it was.
2: Who knows? Some of them Chinese games look really complicated. You ever just walk around, stand behind the people playing some guy plow guy or
0: right.
2: Something like that?
0: That's what it was, yeah.
2: Yeah, and you're like, you wouldn't even know where to start. And they had explained the rules to you. All they do is just reach out and swipe your money off the table every time they throw a card down, and you're like, how did I lose? And we go, read the rules.
0: Yeah. Right, exactly.
2: Give me your money.
0: So we finish breakfast, and then we have some time to kill before the show. So we walk over to Margaritaville next door, and they have a casino for kids.
2: What?
0: Yep.
2: Oh, but no actual cash is exchanged.
0: No, it's exactly like an adult casino, but there's no cash. It's more of an arcade, but with arcade games that very vividly resemble casino games. And as we're walking around, we see this 1 6-year-old. He looks like he'd been awake for days. He's milking his lemonade.
2: He's growing a little bit of a 5 o'clock shadow at this point.
0: We're like, what's wrong? He goes, I lost 70 tickets on skee ball. We're like, wow.
2: Did you offer to buy him breakfast?
0: That kid is stressed out.
2: He needed your money.
0: He was having a tough day.
3: I say this calls for action, and now, nip it in the bud. First sign of youngsters going wrong, you got to nip it in the bud. Nip it.
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0: I'm playing the wrong music. We have soft rock controversy.
1: Soft rock? That's supposed to be non-controversial.
0: Oh, there's nothing soft rock, I mean, not controversial about this. Actually, it's a little more confusing than that. Air Supply just ghosted Fresno. Did you know Air Supply was a duo?
1: I didn't know that was still a group.
0: Oh, yeah.
1: I didn't know it was a duo. I thought it was a whole band. You know, it's just two people?
0: I'm going to keep saying things you didn't even know existed anymore.
1: What is Air Supply?
0: A band. It's this.
1: A duo. And do you remember what they're famous for?
0: All Out of Love.
1: Well, that's one of them.
0: Lost in Love. Making Love Out of Nothing at All. I don't know. I'm just reading the songs here. Even sounds the like Nights Are Better.
1: Sounds like it's all the same song.
0: Boy, this sounds exactly like the other song. This is Even the Nights Are Better. That's There's All Out of Love. That's the same song.
1: Isn't this just Coldplay?
0: No. No, it's Air
1: it's
0: Supply.
1: Older. It goes further back.
0: Anyway, they're on tour with the Little River Band.
1: I've heard of them.
0: Yeah, okay.
1: Yeah.
0: And they were supposed to play the Save Mart Center in Fresno, whatever that is. And 2 days out, the venue drops.
1: Like a grocery store.
0: Yeah, I guess so.
1: Save Mart.
0: Save Mart, yeah. And 2 days out, a big announcement. Unfortunately, the event's been canceled by the event organizer. Refunds incoming. People are really mad about this, and they won't explain why.
1: They just didn't show up?
0: Yeah, well, time passes us all, and there's no way they're going to sell that many tickets. They couldn't sell out half the show at a casino last year, said one person on social media. Is it possible they canceled it just because no one gives a damn about Air Supply?
1: Yeah, I think maybe.
0: And if that's the case, don't you feel kind of bad? Two bands.
1: Well, they should have been better.
0: Two bands that have been on the nostalgia circuit longer than some of the audience has been alive pull the plug on a midweek Fresno date with almost no notice.
1: I guess they go back to, what, early to mid-70s? They're like 50-year-old band or something, aren't they?
0: Yeah.
1: I mean, they've been around for a while. I don't know the exact dates. I just know that if they wanted to sell more tickets, they should have been the Eagles.
0: Good point.
1: The Eagles have extended their longest-running residency at the Sphere in Las Vegas. Now up to 72 total shows at the Sphere. Additional dates stretch into January of next year. It appears Don Henley and company had a change of heart after they said that would be probably the band's last year this year, and then it's going into January of next year, so they've called it a miraculous run. It's a record breaker, and you know they're selling a lot of tickets. That Sphere, I'd watch look at a giant ant farm on a video.
0: It's amazing. It's so great. So do they only do Eagle songs, or do they do the Joe Walsh?
1: Sure. I would assume Joe Walsh. I mean, every Eagles concert I've ever been to, they do Joe Walsh songs. But sometimes Don Henley has his own thing, and they don't want to do that.
0: A couple months ago, I took my girlfriend to the Sphere so she could see No Doubt. And I will tell you, as a guy that doesn't really give a damn about No Doubt, it was the best concert I've ever been to in my life. And I've been to a lot of concerts. This was amazing. It was just incredible. And I don't even really care that much about No Doubt. They drop like oranges down, little foam balls, and shoot water at you. And someone runs around and gives you a high five. And it's just crazy.
1: When I saw The Wizard of Oz there, I mean, they put you inside a tornado. You were literally in it. Three-dimensional, you feel the wind. They drop little leaves onto the crowd, and they're blowing around like you're in a tornado. Then later, when the mean trees start throwing apples at Dorothy and the Scarecrow,
0: right?
1: Apples fall from the sky.
0: Were they little foam apples?
1: Yeah.
0: This is the same thing with the oranges.
1: They didn't hurt anybody.
0: Because they're from Orange County, get
1: right.
0: it? And on the cover of the album, Gwen's holding an orange.
1: Oh,
0: so
1: cute.
0: It's cute. Yeah, it's kind of a classic No Doubt thing. It was a lot of fun, and I would tell you, I would definitely see a concert there again. One of the best venues I've ever been to. Really cool.
1: And sadly, they don't need our publicity.
0: No, they don't.
1: I mean, we give it to them for free, but, you know, if they'd wanted to buy commercials, we'd tell you the same thing.
0: Yeah, but we're just keeping it real. What am I going to lie and tell you it sucked or what I didn't like about it?
1: It's,
0: what I didn't like about it was the same thing I don't like about anything. It was long lines, big crowds. It was too expensive. But it was great.
1: It was totally worth it.
0: It was a really good date night experience. Very cool.
1: One thing I never experienced, the long lines when I went. Been twice, two different shows at the Sphere, and both times we just pretty much walked right up. It's a huge place. There's a lot of different entrances, so you can just walk up and go right in, and then, you know, escalators and just, oh, my goodness, it's huge. It's majestic.
0: Yeah, I would agree with you on that. It was a lot of fun. All right, kids, a lot going on today and a lot coming up on the show. So why don't we do this right now? I don't know if you guys have heard, but some people claim MySpace is planning a potential comeback. The owners, Tim and Chris, have confirmed plans to relaunch the classic social media platform.
1: Shouldn't they change it to Your Space?
0: Why?
1: Well, it doesn't belong to them. It belongs to you. It's your space, not theirs.
0: I never thought about that before. It's grammatically challenged.
1: Mm-hmm.
0: Yeah.
2: Yeah.

0: Yeah, we don't need to keep going on that one. We get it. It's MySpace. It's coming back. Buc-ee's. You guys love Buc-ee's?
1: Well, love. I do admire them pretty good.
0: Buc-ee's is kind of like, isn't it kind of like a gay guy's worst nightmare?
1: Why is that?
0: Well, you know,
1: I've been to Buc-ee's.
0: Well, I thought you said you were afraid of beavers.
1: That was a whole different conversation.
0: Oh, I guess I misunderstood. Anyway, Buc-ee's, the Texas Travel Center giant with the giant smiling beaver, and they just filed another lawsuit, this time against a tiny Ohio mini-mart called Beaver's Mini-Mart in Beaver Creek.
1: That's why I'm afraid of beavers, because I don't want to get sued by Buc-ee's.
0: They claim the little store's cartoon beaver logo and red coloring is too close to the Buc-ee's brand and could confuse consumers.
1: Is there a lot of Buc-ee's up in Ohio?
0: I don't know. They're moving around now.
1: Yeah, but I don't think so.
0: They're getting out.
1: I guess they want to nip it in the bud before they move down here.
0: Buc-ee's has used the beaver for 40 years and has a federal trademark on it. Now, here's the plot twist. Beaver's Mini Mart has no gas pumps. It's miles from the interstate. It's been owned by the same guy for more than a decade. It was operating long before Buc-ee's ever left Texas or opened its first Ohio store near Dayton this year.
1: Mm.
0: Beavers are also the local high school mascot and a common motif around a town called, get ready for this, Beaver Creek.
1: No way.
0: Right.
1: Huh. Never heard of it.
0: The owner's name is Vic Baporai.
1: Baporai.
0: You know, V-I-K. Vic. Anyway, he says, I don't know why they would sue a small business like mine. I have two kids, and this store is how I feed them.
1: Woe is me.
0: This comes right after John Oliver dedicated a whole segment daring Buc-ee's to pick on someone its own size instead of small stores that usually settle because they can't afford the fight.
1: Yeah.
0: John Oliver, the liberal guy on HBO, he had something.
1: Like nobody pays any attention to anything he has to say anyway.
0: Does he not like Buc-ee's because it's a Texas thing? Or I'm
1: probably.
0: Just,
1: well, it's just an American thing. He's not really that keen on America, as is about 40% of the country.
0: Well, I'm going to take Buc-ee's side on this one.
1: Naturally.
0: Yeah. Because unlike you, Mr. Kenneth, I do like beavers.
1: Really?
2: The Pimp Squad's still holding it down. Is it just you and one other guy now?
3: Yeah, it's just me and one other guy now. 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
13: The real thing.
0: All
13: Iran makes demands. I'm Deborah Valentine, Fox News. Iran is out with a list of demands it says the U.S. must agree to before the Strait of Hormuz can reopen. Fox's Jill Nato has the details.
14: Oman's been in talks with Iran about managing the Strait of Hormuz, and negotiators say talks with Tehran are continuing. But Iran's Supreme National Security Council is out with a list of demands the U.S. has to follow or the strait will not reopen. The council says the U.S. must withdraw from the region and end the war. They expect to be compensated for war damages and they want an end to sanctions. The council's also demanding an end to the U.S. blockade of the strait, but the U.S. has said the blockade won't end until a deal's been made. Jill Nato, Fox News.
13: Yemen launching new counterattacks on the Iran-backed Houthis. Fox's Kevin Cork has more from Washington.
15: Tensions flaring in the Middle East this weekend as Yemen's military strikes back against Houthi rebels. It's in response to recent attacks by the Iran-backed militant group in parts of central and eastern Yemen. Government forces say they targeted rebel sites on, quote, multiple front lines. The escalation threatening to reignite Yemen's civil war. The two sides, you may recall, signed a UN-brokered truce back in 2022. The Houthis have also been launching renewed attacks on Saudi Arabia.
13: This launching of Yemen's new counterattacks on Iran-backed Houthis comes after Iran released several new demands for reopening the Strait of Hormuz, including the release of frozen assets and compensating Iran for war damage. China is preparing for the arrival of a typhoon Dolphin late today. Over 400,000 evacuations have already taken place. 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

0: There's this video that has gone viral on social media. It is a montage of clips of things Ariana Grande did on, I don't know if it's Nickelodeon or the Disney Channel, same thing, when she was a child star that at the time seemed very innocent, but in retrospect, it was probably kind of screwed up.
1: And didn't they have some kind of a pervert running the show? That she was in, you know, in when she was just a child?
0: When Ariana Grande was a young woman, yes. She was on a TV show that was produced by the guy from, I think it's called Quiet on the Set, The Dark Side of Kids TV. Was it Dan Schneider? I think the guy's name was Dan Schneider. And they claim that in these documentaries that he did some creepy stuff with the kids. Amanda Bynes, you know who that
1: is?
0: Oh,
1: yeah.
0: Yeah, she's real messed up.
1: Sure is.
0: So Ariana Grande is all over the news right now because she has a new album out.
1: And
0: because
1: she's real skinny.
0: And she's real skinny.
1: I mean, like, really deadly skinny. They're worried about her dying.
0: In her new music video, it's her in Hollywood. Like, the golden era of Hollywood. An old-fashioned 1950s era depiction sketch scene of her auditioning to be on a show, and then she takes out a chainsaw and murders all the men that she's auditioning for.
1: It got pretty graphic, too, what with all the blood flying around, and you see her attack a guy with a chainsaw and start cutting into him and everything, but it's in silhouette, like it's behind a sheet or a screen or something, but it's still real violent and gross.
0: Society has this way of explaining men that we're too violent and we have a loneliness epidemic. And then you look at what women are doing, right? And men, what are men doing? We're watching sports, we're playing golf, you know, pickleball, that sort of
1: thing. And watching the women.
0: But women are, yes.
1: And what the women are doing while we're watching them?
0: Murder porn.
1: Mm-hmm.
0: Women are watching these documentaries, podcasts about murder and serial killers, and I don't get the impression men are obsessed with that in the same way. But anyway, this wasn't about that. Ariana Grande, clearly unhealthy.
1: Oh, yeah.
0: And then as a child, you see what she was subjected to.
1: Unrecognizable as the child versus the adult. When I saw the video clips of her, how old was she there?
0: A teenager, yeah.
1: 15, 16,
0: exactly, right.
1: Does not look anything like what she looks like today.
0: There's this one scene where she's playing with squeezing a potato, and it looks like she's performing.
1: She's holding it with two hands right in front of her face.
0: And trying to squeeze it into her mouth.
1: Because somebody told her that she could get juice from a potato, and so she acts real silly, like, oh, I can just squeeze it. But the way she's...
0: It looks pornographic.
1: Demonstrating it, yeah.
0: As a kid, you wouldn't have thought anything of it, but as an adult, you watch that.
1: And adults were the ones putting her up to this.
0: There's a similar scene where she goes upside down and tries to drink a bottle of water.
2: Oh, for a teenage girl to drink water upside down?
3: I'm thirsty!
0: She lays on her back.

0: And
1: they're going to waterboard her?
2: She waterboarded.
0: Well, clearly she's...
3: It's not possible!
0: She's not even close to her mouth.
2: Okay, it looks like it's something silly. Obscene's happening,
0: yeah, somebody's
2: doesn't it?
0: Just pouring something all over her.
2: Yeah, exactly. There's another one where she's in a bikini and men are standing around her, squirting her with...
1: Of course they are.
2: And again, this was a children's show. Kids wouldn't have watched this and thought anything of it, but...
0: Well, it's like the cartoons from back in the old days. You watch them as adults and you realize the adults wrote them for adults and they just made it cartoon style so that the kids wouldn't catch on.
2: Corey Haim and Corey Feldman are real screwed up. We all know what happened to Michael Jackson. This idea that child stars back in the day were subjected to some kind of an abuse that resulted in mental health and drug addiction issues in an adult doesn't shock anyone.
0: Well, sounds like a verified multiple times.
2: Dana Plato, for example. Mm-hmm. The part of this, the equation here that everyone seems to ignore is the suggestion that this ended at some point. You know, back in the day, the star of Song of the South, the original star of Peter Pan, Disney's first child star, was fired as a teenager, went off and became, because he hit puberty, he wasn't cute anymore, went off, became a drug addict, an alcoholic, died in some abandoned building somewhere in New York, and was buried with the homeless. Years later, they figured that out. They figured out what happened to this kid. That was the first casualty of Hollywood's child star abuse. And no one even tells that story.
1: No, and of course, they've gone through several changes in the way they do things since then. First, they started getting real slick about being able to hide stuff. They were getting good at really hiding what they were doing to the kids. And then, as it started to come out, turns out the liberal mindset said, you know what we ought to do is just make it acceptable.
2: Yeah.
1: Why don't we just pass laws and elect politicians that will be favorable towards all the perverty stuff we're doing to kids right now anyway. So they don't have to hide it. They just have to make it okay.
2: Yeah.
1: Well, it ain't okay with me.
2: Yeah, but like, how long can this go on for? Well, for people just keep ignoring it and pretending it's not happening. Everyone sees what's wrong with Ariana Grande.
1: Well, then they do it to Judy Garland in The Wizard of Oz.
2: Sure.
1: I mean, that's how long. If you want to go way back, the
2: Munchkins.
1: The tap dancing girl. You remember her?
2: Shirley Temple.
1: Shirley Temple. Yeah, I mean, she grew up and was fairly normal from what I hear.
2: Sort of.
1: But still.
2: There were stories.
1: Things happened.
2: And stuff that happened to her and her mom.
4: I'm guessing back in those days, these days, any day, they'll just tell you, you know, if that kid don't want to play the game, you want to do what you got to do to be a star, we'll find another kid that will.
2: I think the part of this everybody ignores is, even if you make it as a child star, it's very unlikely that you're going to have decades of success, that it's going to transition into your adulthood. So now what is the most likely thing? At best,
1: you don't think anybody's ever touched Opie, do you?
2: Probably not. Him and his brother were kind of goofy looking.
1: Yeah, and he's still, he ain't normal.
2: But the point I'm getting at is this. At best, your life's going to peak while you're a little kid. That's no way to live. Look how messed up Corey Feldman is. Or Corey Haim. Nobody could tell the difference.
0: Yeah, just Corey's. Corey's.
2: Whichever one's still alive. He's in a band now.
0: How many of these little kids made the decision on their own to be in movies or TV shows? Or how many of them were thrust forward to a talent agent by their parents?
2: Probably most of them.
0: And how many of those parents were willing to at least ignore, if not encourage, the kind of behavior that they suffered?
2: Sure, exactly. You could be in the movie, just leave us alone with your kid for a couple hours.
0: And make sure those checks keep coming.
2: And there's a lot of stories like that. Seeing a child star is sort of like seeing an obese little kid. If you see a fat adult, that's the adult's fault. If you see a fat little kid, that's also the adult's fault.
1: That's right.
2: The child doesn't have the ability to go out and get Chick-fil-A and Whataburger at a moment's notice. Someone's overfeeding the fat kid.
0: And then they'll make the excuse, he's got, thyroid problem or metabolism's off, that kind of thing.
2: No, it's because you filled him up with junk food, just like the Hollywood stage mom let the casting director molest her daughter. And that's why Ariana Grande is such a mess.
1: Yeah, there you go.
2: Yeah.
1: Like, that solved that problem.
2: Exactly.
5: The U.S. has run out of money.
6: Can't we just murder more billionaires and confiscate their wealth?
5: There are no more left. I'm afraid someone in our country is actually going to have to get a job and work.
3: Now back to Walton and Johnson.
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0: Does it feel like there's more videos than normal this year of wildlife getting a little too close to humans or vice versa?
1: It does seem that way just within the last several weeks. Now, maybe it's because there were always that many videos, but they didn't all make it to the news. And now the news people have figured out we do love a good bear video.
0: Maybe there just weren't as many cameras before. People were always getting this close to animals.
1: Always more and more added.
0: We just saw another one. There's a guy in a boat. He looks like he's in a lake or a river, and there's bears going for a swim, and they're just splashing around right behind him. Looks like he's about 5-10 feet behind the guy, close.
1: Yeah, he's coming towards the boat, but the bear is not just out having a swim. He's looking for food.
0: Soldotna, Alaska is where they are.
1: Well, yeah. I mean, there's probably more bears than humans in that area.
0: He's wearing a hoodie. You could tell him.
1: The bear?
0: No, the guy in the boat. Yeah. Must be nice.
1: Oh, look, there's a second bear behind that bear. Look, he found something. He pulled it. He sticks his head underwater. The bear, again. It lowers it underwater. It looks like it's about 4 or 5 feet deep. And he comes up with something in his paws. I don't know, what bears eat that are on the bottom of the river, unless he caught a fish. You know, they do like to catch, but they like those salmon when they're jumping in the air. That's always fun to watch. The bear reaches out and snags a salmon with one of his hook claws and pulls it out of the waterfall.
0: Billy, what was that? A black bear? A brown bear? What was that?
1: Brown bear.
0: Yeah. So that's a grizzly.
1: Well, yeah.
0: Yeah, so if he fell in the water there, is that grizzly good at swimming? You think he's going to outswim a grizzly?
1: No. Oh, he was swimming already.
0: He'd be dead.
1: Yeah.
0: Wow. But he looked really calm in the video. He didn't seem to care that much. It's remarkable.
1: I think that's the rule. You're supposed to stay calm.
0: Stay calm.
1: Then the bears, maybe they'll just ignore you.
0: The Justice Department just served a subpoena on the New York Times and the newspapers, treating it like the second coming of the Pentagon Papers. This story involves a freelancer named Matthew Cole. He got paperwork from some Virginia prosecutors. The story claimed that in early 2019, Navy SEALs killed several unarmed North Koreans while trying to plant a listening device near the country's coast. And the entire article rested on 24 unnamed sources, which is classic New York Times, right? Big claims, zero names. It's part of the reason why you never heard about this. The government kept the subpoena quiet until now, and he's decided to go public. The New York Times is backing him all the way. The question is the news story real? Did members of the Navy SEALs really kill a bunch of North Koreans while trying to plant a listening device? And it doesn't sound like it is a real news story. I mean, the story is real. The facts of it may not be.
1: Yeah, and what if they did? They're the enemy, right?
0: Well, we are at war.
1: We are still at war. Yeah. We have a demilitarized zone, and they try to kill us, and we try to not get killed. And every now and then, some of that involves killing the enemy. Too bad.
0: The gist of it, they claimed, is a classified Navy SEAL mission goes sideways in one of the weirdest places on Earth, one of the most paranoid countries on the planet. Someone leaks the details to the New York Times, and then the paper runs with it.
1: Mm-hmm.
0: Like a small army of anonymous sources. And now the feds want to know who exactly said this to them.
1: Every time they don't stop the news source from writing these stories without verifying, they're going to continue to do it and make it more and more splashy all the time. It happens.
0: Yeah. Somewhere, a former Navy SEAL is reading the article and muttering, "I knew that listening device was a bad idea. The second they said we could go anywhere in North Korea." What could go wrong in North Korea, they said.
1: True. Speaking of, did anybody watch Lioness yesterday? The third season is out as of yesterday.
0: It's just one episode so far?
1: So far, just the one. And there are some North Koreans involved. Because this Lioness, at least the first episode, takes place in
0: North Korea.
1: No. Where are the North Koreans fighting?
0: Oh, Ukraine.
1: Yes. Yeah. They are teaming up with the Russians. The Russians are basically, paying them to do the fighting for them because the Russians got tired of the Russians getting killed.
0: So can't say I blame them.
1: And I got to tell you, first of all, I'm sure everybody already realizes the guy that created the show.
0: Taylor Sheridan.
1: Sheridan, that's it. Yeah. All I could think of was Taylor Kitsch, and that's a different guy.
0: Totally
1: Taylor Sheridan.
0: Guy.
1: Majestic, massive ego on this man. And maybe it's earned, maybe it's deserved, he is doing some good work in the TV world. But he He's the creator, the writer, and occasionally the director. But as the writer, he puts himself in the show.
0: Who does he think he is? Quentin Tarantino?
1: And of course, he is the manliest of all the manly men in the military. Instead of a Navy SEAL, he's Delta Force, and he's the alpha male of Delta Force, and he's telling everybody how it's going to be and saying mean curse words to them and not taking any BS off of nobody. And you know, he writes the episode. I mean, I don't understand how you put yourself in that position and write the thing, the storyline that shows you how, just how, shows the world how great you are. But I found that the first episode, brace yourself, I'm not going to give anything away, but it is unnecessarily violent. And
0: there's no such thing as unnecessary violence.
1: Exactly.
0: If that's why you're watching.
1: It was very upsetting.
0: Okay, Quentin Tarantino committed the same crime. He wrote himself into his movies, and he gave himself a role that you could tell he wanted to play.
1: Mm-hmm.
0: And it was even worse than this. Do you remember what part of it was his foot fetish?
1: Oh, yeah.
0: Dusk Till Dawn, I think is what it was called. He wrote a part in the movie where a guy is at the vampire strip club. And what's the actress's name? Selma Hayek?
1: It is an actress's name.
0: Puts her, has tequila poured down her leg onto her bare foot, and then he drinks the tequila off her foot.
1: Waiting for it to drip off the toes, huh?
0: And if that doesn't bother you, how many times has he said the N-word in a movie?
2: Well, you know, he get to pass. For some reason, somebody said sometime, I don't know if it's Samuel L. Jackson or who it was, gave the boy the pass, and he is using it up.
0: So that's what pisses me off about people trying to cancel comedians for telling jokes. A comedian could tell a joke on stage. People get real mad. Ah, look what he said. That was so offensive. Tony Hinchcliffe said Puerto Rico is just an island covered in garbage. It's like, all right, well, he's kind of got a point. But if that bothers you, someone doing that for entertainment, why don't you get mad when Quentin Tarantino's dropping N-bombs after N-bombs over here?
1: And don't you imagine the people that got mad when he said that about Puerto Rico probably hadn't ever been to Puerto Rico anyway?
0: Sure.
1: They don't know that it's covered in garbage or not.
0: And by the way,
1: they just want to be mad.
0: I don't want anyone to misunderstand what we're saying here. I don't actually care.
1: You hate Puerto Ricans, right?
0: Of course, yeah. No, I don't care if Quentin Tarantino drops N-bombs. I don't care. It's just a movie. I just don't understand why that logic doesn't translate to other mediums.
1: I know.
0: You don't care if Quentin Tarantino is dropping N-bombs, but you're mad at the heavy metal band for writing a song about the violence of war, or you're mad at the comedian for telling an offensive joke about Schmishmortion, or you're mad at the morning radio show because of our blatant attempt to promote our comedy show on Sunday, September 6th at Tejas Brewing Company, Operation Comedy 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
1: So we got that going for us.
0: Yeah.
3: Would rather be at home smoking weed.
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3: Yes.
4: But why can't you be smoking weed right now?
3: Because damn Nazis!
4: And how long do you plan to be out here?
3: Oh, we're actually headed back to the car.
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0: What the hell? What happened?
1: Oh, this is the news, Billy.
0: Oh, Jesus, no. Somebody slaughtered the national anthem again.
1: This is the national anthem at the first ever Women's Pro Baseball League game over the weekend.
0: Women's Pro Baseball. Not softball, you understand? I'm trying to talk so you don't hear her, but Kenny keeps playing it anyway.
1: Well, that's the news. That's what people
2: are... That was hard to listen to.
1: That's the big takeaway from the game this weekend.
0: Was anybody famous?
1: No, I don't know. I don't think so. No.
0: I mean, famous people butcher it too, you know. Yeah.
1: Sure. Have you ever heard Fergie do it?
0: No.
1: It's pretty bad when Fergie sang the national anthem. And our flag was still there. But still not as bad as that other recording you just
0: whoever
1: did.
0: The newest one is, I believe she's got the winning appearance. Boy, yeah. That was awful.
1: So I guess women's baseball now, that's not softball, baseball.
0: Right.
1: That was the thing this weekend.
0: That's something.
3: You know, the softball Little League World Series is on now, this week.
1: Are you ready for a little sports?
3: Well... If I ain't ready, then don't cut me a paycheck this week. That's what I think.
1: All right. It's a Walton and Johnson Sports Report, and it's brought to you by this fantastic sponsor.
3: Haywood Harvest. Good news from Haywood Harvest. They got all kinds of delicious, lovely, wonderful, helpful products available to you. And you just go to the website, either haywoodharvest.com, or if that don't get you there someplace, sometimes it do, sometimes it don't.
1: Search for the words Haywood Harvest in your favorite search engine.
0: What is it also called, a hemp company?
1: Haywood Hemp Company.
0: Hemp Company.
1: But and then go ahead and use the promo code W&J to make your purchase.
3: That's right. Also, youth sports first. Let's get the kiddos up in here. The Little League Softball World Series.
1: Okay.
3: They got 12 teams involved. 8 American and 4 international. That way it's technically a world
1: softball series. Now, this is the girls.
3: Though. Yeah.
1: Okay.
3: And that's all week long. And then that leads up to the Little League Baseball World Series as that goes. Now, one of the 8 American teams is outside of San Antonio. I don't know even. I never heard of it. Helotes or something like that. Y'all can help us out on that if you know how to say that.
1: Okay.
3: They won it 10 years ago, but I will tell you this. Waco has been one of the most dominant teams in the Little League Softball World Series from way back. They won 4 in a row, 92, 93, 94, 95. They took 96 off and came back and won 4 more in a row, 97, 98, 99, 2000. And then they won 3 more in a row, 2002, 2003, 2004. And then they just won again in 2017. Damn.
1: Wow.
3: Waco just been tearing it up for a long time now.
1: That reminds me, we're in Waco next week doing a stand-up comedy show at that theater downtown.
0: All right.
1: Yeah.
3: Now, in regular baseball, first of all, I have to apologize. I was told that the Astros had 4 games. They had 3 against the Rangers.
1: Okay.
3: You know, in the Texas series. And Astros won all 3.
1: So Astros are now in first place, is that
3: they
1: right?
3: They are in first place, leading the division by like 2.5 games or something like that.
1: How exciting, too, that it happened in the, what do they call it, the Cowboy Boot Special or something like that?
3: Yeah, close enough.
1: Yeah.
3: Yeah.
1: Well, that's great.
3: Oh, and the Braves are still, you know, rock solid in first in their division. Now the Rangers are, you know, a little ways back. And in NFL news, this is one of those game changes. This is a game changer here, baby.
1: We're changing the game.
3: Jadeveon Clowney. Maybe you've heard of him.
1: I think I have.
3: Yeah. He was drafted by the Texans, played for the Houston Texans for a while back in the day. He is now 33 years old, and 8 years later, he is back with the Houston Texans. Played for Houston, and then he went over and toured the country. Played for Seattle, Tennessee, Cleveland, Baltimore, Carolina, and Dallas, and now back with the Texans.
0: That sounds like Elizabeth Taylor's husband.
1: It certainly does, yeah.
3: Yeah, so very, very excited to know, you know, if the turf toe or sprained ankle or nothing like that keeps him from playing like it used to, then Clowney is ready to get down and get some serious pass rushing going on. And the Texans are definitely Super Bowl bound now.
1: Oh, yeah, I'm sure this will.
3: No doubt about it.
1: This will be the year. I think everyone agrees.
3: Yeah, everybody agrees.
1: All right, I'm starting to agree with the WNBA coaches that want to support trans athletes.
4: You agree with the trans in the men and women sports?
1: Yeah, Cheryl Reeve is the head coach of something called the Minnesota Lynx.
5: Yeah.
1: Now, I had to check, and I did a web search on this, and buried in the results is the explanation that this is a WNBA team.
4: Oh.
1: Yeah.
4: Okay.
1: She wore a shirt over the weekend to a game with the words, "Trans kids belong." And it was apparent troll of the Indiana Fever player, Sophie Cunningham.
4: Sure, because she said men should not be playing in women's sports, which I still agree with, but I don't know what changed your mind.
1: Well, I want to see the WNBA become more entertaining, and I figure male athletes could really help with that.
4: Oh, yeah.
1: If we had some men out there, and look, Rodman, we see him at bars all over this neighborhood where our radio station's at.
4: Oh, yeah, he gets around pretty good.
1: He's always around here at a fondue restaurant eating breakfast tacos or wherever he is. Get that man back out on the court. I say send him to Chicago or Indiana. Put him on one of these teams. Tell me you wouldn't watch.
4: If he was playing with Sophie Cunningham on her team as a teammate, maybe she would change her mind because
1: right.
4: that might keep her from getting beaten up every game. Did you happen to see the foul this weekend? I don't normally see this kind of stuff, but somebody pointed it out to me. Sophie Cunningham playing in a game against the Lynx, because that's why the coach wore the shirt.
1: That's what it was, yeah.
4: To get in her face. Now, I don't know a lot about basketball, what is and isn't a foul, but I can obviously tell this was not. Sophie Cunningham got elbowed in the face, and they called a foul on Sophie.
1: Right.
4: I mean, it's completely out of hand now.
1: She was elbowed in the face by Nia Kofi, according to the report I'm looking at.
4: Yeah, a very large black woman.
1: And Cunningham was called for a defensive foul.
4: Her hands were down. She wasn't doing anything other than just standing there blocking her with her body.
1: With her face, apparently.
4: And this girl just raised an elbow up and just, she said, they are blatantly targeting white players and players with a different political view.
1: And then also heterosexuals, too.
4: Well, yeah.
1: If you're a black lesbian in the WNBA, it's just an easier game for you. The roles are different. Sure, you might not be as good as Caitlin Clark or Sophie, but the ref's on your side because she's also a black lesbian.
4: I'm guessing the reason they don't put a stop to this kind of stuff is because it's the only thing that most people are interested in when it comes to the WNBA.
1: Watching them fight or whatever?
4: Yeah, seeing, race riots, basically, on the court while somebody is dribbling a basketball somewhere nearby.
1: Tell me I'm wrong, though. Scottie Pippen in a miniskirt out on the court. You're telling me you wouldn't watch? This would be a...
4: I'd have to look at that.
1: We don't have a seniors...
4: Like a car wreck. Yeah, you gotta see.
1: There's no seniors NBA, you know, like there is for the PGA or whatever.
4: Right, where do the old guys go?
1: That's it. I'm saying Larry Bird. Put Larry Bird out there on a team with Caitlin Clark. You're telling me you're not going to watch that? I would watch the hell out of that. I would bet on that.
3: I think Larry Bird to get his ass handed to him out there on the NBA with some of these ladies.
1: The greatest NBA player of all time? I doubt it.
3: Yeah, I'm sorry. Some of these sisters today, oh, they going to bring it. Larry Bird is a old white dude that can't take a shot no more.
1: Whoa.
4: That's mean.
1: Yeah, come on. There's no need for racism here.
3: No, it's the WNBA. That's what it's all about.
1: Oh, that's a lot. Yeah.
6: And at the top of the second half, it's 16-9. Easton leads the scoring with 4.
7: And that's why she commands $7,000 a year. These gals sure do make it look difficult.
6: But is having this minor skill worth being so unattractive? That's for the fan to decide.
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0: That's a fine compliment for a woman. You know, I never met a woman like you. You all right.
1: Yeah, that's going to do it for you.
2: Yeah, well, with him it might work.
0: Yeah, it'll be all right.
2: I don't know why Mr. O just plays by different roles than the rest of us.
0: That's the way the world works, baby. Got to get with it or get against it, one or the other. By the way, get a lot of email in here about the Democrats using the Bible for you know, what they want to say. Now, obviously, the Democrats do not follow the teachings of the Bible, or they wouldn't be leaning all that socialist, communist situation the way they leaning, you know. But it's the pick and choose book. That's what everybody like about it. They can just go in there, find some stuff in there they don't like, kick that out, and then just stick with the good stuff. The 10 virgins thing, what was that all about?
2: Well, that nothing to do with what Tallarico.
1: Not to do with healthcare.
2: Right, Matthew 25, I think, is what you're talking about. There's a certain type of people out there who use the Bible to justify doing wrong. The Christian Bible is a drugstore. Its contents remain the same, but the medical practices change. The world has corrected the Bible. The church never corrects it, and also never fails to drop in at the tail of the procession and take credit of the corrections. That was Mark Twain.
1: Mark, a different Mark, not Mark Twain, emailed us just now. And
2: it'd be
1: like,
2: weird if it was
1: it
2: Mark Twain.
1: It would be weird, huh?
2: That would be weird.
1: This Mark says, I guess, you know, always looking for the bright side. At least Tallarico isn't quoting the Quran.
2: He will.
1: At least not yet, but yeah, give him time.
2: Just wait until he gets some polling data back that says, you know, Muslims don't love you. It does kind of piss me off how there's a real group of people out there, evil and corrupt, that misuse the Bible. And look, either don't use it or use it correctly. This whole thing where you're bastardizing it, where you're distorting it, where that God sees it, dude. He didn't like that. That's a touchy thing to do. Frederick Douglass once said, I love the pure, peaceable, and impartial Christianity of Christ. I therefore hate the corrupt, slaveholding, women whipping, cradle plundering, and partial, hypocritical Christianity. Mm-hmm. Indeed, I could see no reason but the most deceitful one for calling the religion of this land Christianity. I look upon it as the climax of all misnomers and the boldest of all frauds and the grossest of all libels.
1: Wow.
2: Yeah, Frederick Douglass. Boy,
1: that's black a lot of stuff.
2: Black people really don't like James Tallarico.
1: Yeah. So calling Christ was good, but calling it Christianity didn't work for him.
2: When you take Christianity and you use it to justify doing evil, it makes it makes God angry.
1: You
2: he doesn't
1: corrupted the good in the world.
2: The devil can cite scripture for his purpose. An evil soul producing holy witness is like a villain with a smiling cheek, a goodly apple rotten at the heart. William Shakespeare. You know, a black woman wrote all that for William Shakespeare.
1: Is that right?
2: That's what they say.
1: Well, that's probably true.
2: Probably not.
0: Cornell wrote in, and Cornell got a problem with some of the stuff he's hearing on the radio.
2: Which radio show is he listening to?
0: I believe it's this one.
2: No.
0: Well, he described a segment that recently played. He said, y'all got a little thing you play at the end of a segment, a little clip where the girl say, Jesus loves winners. I got a 9mm for my birthday. And then there's the sound of a gunshot. But Cornell said, the gunshot sound is obviously from a 12-gauge pump. Don't you think it's a little disingenuous? You guys ought to be able to know the difference. Why you put a 12-gauge shotgun sound in there when she clearly said she got a 9mm?
2: You
0: know what I'm saying?
2: I don't recall that. So we play a soundbite where a...
1: Can we play it now?
2: A woman says, Jesus loves a winner. I got a 9mm. Well, all right. Hang on. Let me play the recording. Let's see if she's right.
3: Gave me this 9mm for my 13th birthday. I always remember what she wrote in the card. Jesus loves winners.
1: That's pump.
2: That's a 9mm, yeah. Sounds like a 9mm to me.
1: Billy Ed said it's pump. You say it's a 9?
2: No, it's a 9mm. I'm sure it is. Yeah, why would she lie to us?
0: Cornell's a dude. I'm pretty sure.
2: I mean the woman in the soundbite.
0: Well, yeah, she the one that pulled the trigger, though.
2: Have you ever shot a 9mm?
0: No, never have, Kenny. I wouldn't know nothing about no 9.
2: That's exactly what it sounds like. I keep a Glock by my bed.
1: Oh, good.
2: Just in case. And I dream about using it all the time. If someone comes,
1: an AR-15 style Glock you got there?
2: Fully automatic pump action.
1: That's what
2: AR.
1: I heard. Yep.
2: Yeah, with the grenade launcher attachment. I figure, you know, living in a high rise and all, I'll never regret using that.
1: No, certainly not.
2: All right, guys, 6 months and counting since 84-year-old Nancy Guthrie got yanked out of her Tucson bedroom in the middle of the night by a masked backpack-wearing creeper.
1: So the question at this point is, now that we know that the kidnappers admitted that she died, like, within the first week, what was all this searching for months and months and following it around in the news? Who is the Guthrie family going to sue? That is the ultimate question now.
2: It is a little disingenuous how that went on for so long.
1: Well, weren't they keeping the FBI out? And was it Pima County or whatever the county was over there? Weren't they doing the investigation? And they apparently just screwed it up royal.
2: The doorbell camera caught the guy, remember? Blood on the porch. Ransom notes later arrived, one of them helpfully announcing she's buried in nature. The family has basically accepted the worst, but they've known about this for a while.
1: Yeah.
2: Look, I'm not going to sit here and, like, mock someone whose mom just got kidnapped and murdered, but boy, if they knew that the whole time, why didn't they say something?
1: Well, did they know, or did the police not let that out?
2: It's a good question.
1: Because they just now let it out to the rest of us. I don't know what they knew or when they knew it.
2: Yeah, we knew all that, and yet zero arrests, zero major breaks, the investigation moving slower than a DMV line on a Monday. Sources now telling the reporters the whole thing is shocking and disturbing. They're begging the FBI to just take the damn wheel already.
1: Yeah, really.
2: Local Pima County Sheriff Chris Nano says, I'm going to write a book about this and launch a podcast. It's going to really help my career.
1: That's the most important thing.
2: Don't think about it as losing a sheriff so much as gaining a podcast host. Crime scene experts are still facepalming. The scene got released almost immediately. People literally walked over the blood evidence like it was a welcome mat at a yard sale. Took 10 full days just to recover the first clear video of the suspect.
1: That's just sad.
2: Now they're bringing in private companies to help plow through thousands of tips, because nothing says we've got this like calling in the free market after a half a year of spinning the wheels.
1: I bet they brought in a psychic or two also, don't you imagine? I don't know if it got covered or not. I didn't hear about it, but I'll bet you a psychic was involved.
2: That used to be a thing a lot.
1: Do they
2: still do that?
1: I think they do. I think they just don't tell people.
2: I'd like to be a crime scene psychic.
1: Mm-hmm.
2: I mean, I'm not a psychic, but neither are any of them.
1: You would never really get any feelings or vibrations off of personal items left by the missing. Well, neither do they.
2: I did get a vibration one time, but it turned out it was because my girlfriend left something in my bed while I was out.
1: Don't you hate when that happens?
4: Murdering those families was wrong, but you're an immigrant and you probably just didn't know any better. Plus, we shut down all prisons. You're free to go.
5: This is wrong! You need to lock him up!
4: How dare you question our compassion! Execute that man immediately!
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23: Demands from Iran. I'm Deborah Valentine, Fox News. Iran says the Strait of Hormuz will not reopen until the U.S. corrects its behavior. Fox's Jill Nato has more.
24: Iran's Supreme National Security Council is out with a list of demands they say the U.S. must comply with, or the Strait of Hormuz is not going to reopen. The council issued a statement saying the U.S. must never threaten Iran again and must permanently end the war. The council also said the U.S. must lift the naval blockade of Iranian ports and withdraw its military from the area. The U.S. has said a deal has to be made before ending the blockade. The council also said Iran must be completely compensated for war damage. The interim deal signed back in June says a plan on compensation would be a part of the final deal. Jill Nato, Fox News.
23: No comment on the demands from the White House. Drone sightings over military bases in Germany leading to concern over links to Russia.
25: Drone sightings raising alarm bells over Germany. A pair of drones apparently seen over sensitive military bases there, and that is obviously raising concerns. Now, officials have been investigating the incident amid concerns about possible links to Russia. Germany has been seeing more drone activity near sensitive military and transportation sites. Other European countries have also reported similar activity.
23: Fox's Kevin Cork reporting from Washington. China's preparing for the arrival of Typhoon Dolphin late today. Over 400,000 evacuations have already taken place. The typhoon is packing 101 mile per hour winds. It's expected to bring heavy rain, causing a risk of severe flooding and potential landslides in Zhejiang province. 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
23: Wildfires continue to endanger communities in the Pacific Northwest. 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
1: Strong flame-fueling winds challenge fire crews. Three fires near Spokane, Washington have scorched more than 10,000 acres and destroyed hundreds of homes since igniting last Saturday. A man accused of setting one of the fires is facing arson charges.
23: During a court appearance Thursday,

0: a trans kids belong t-shirt during their game against Cunningham's team.
1: President Trump signed the Keeping Men Out of Women's Sports executive order in February of 2025. Nagasaki today marked the 81st anniversary of the U.S. atomic bombing of the southwestern city. The United States launched the Nagasaki attack on August 9, 1945, killing 70,000 by the end of that year. I'm Deborah Valentine. This is Fox News.
2: 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And before we get started today, just a few things to note. This has been a year of amazing, a year of possible. And the American Advertising Federation Houston, multiple District 10 and National Club Achievement Awards, and so, so much more. It is no secret that a great organization does amazing things in its city and in its industry because of the people behind the organization. Well, the American Advertising Federation Houston is a great example of the best stepping up to the plate and doing the things that matter, that are intentional and create change and good things happening. So, shout out to a whole bunch of people right now. I want you to listen to these names. Patty Eldridge is our continuing executive director, the keeper of the stuff, the keeper of the answers, and the doer for our organization at the very top of this beautiful organization. Patty, you are amazing and so well loved and respected here in Houston with the American Advertising Federation. And in D10 too, by the way, Patty. Our president, BJ Gurgis. Our secretary, Moses Robles. Our treasurer and immediate past president is John Deltato. Our president's council representative, Kay Krennick. Our directors, Brian Bearden, Rebecca Burley, Loida Casares, our Ad 2 liaison, our creative chair from Lopez Negrete Communications, Arturo Colon. Sorcia Gordon is our programs chair. David Law is the American Advertising Awards co-chair. Kelly Robinson is our communications chair. Robin Wright Harris, our student conference co-chair. Our Ad 2 president is Cameron Newhouse. Our advisors, Joe Fournay, Dr. Larry Kelly, Candy Pittman, and Alvin Wright. Yeah, that's a lot of names. But you see, these people really do care about what we do here in Houston, what the organization is all about. These are the people that move things forward and grow this organization. And it has grown over the past several years in a big time way because of these people. So, like I said before, if you don't know them, get to know them because they're really, really great people to know in our industry, in our organization, and in our community. And the thank yous don't stop there because we have a whole bunch of corporate and online sponsors from Gilbreth Communications, Mosier Media, Love Advertising, Upstream Marketing, Lopez Negrete, Carlberg, Longron, Crispin, Presidio Wealth Partners, Innovative Environments, Nathan Lindstrom Photographers, For the One Studios, Avail Media, CCR, The Houston Chronicle, Clear Channel Outdoor. That is what it takes to support an organization, any organization. And when you have the tremendous support from all of these powerhouse organizations here in the Houston market, you can't have anything but success. And that is what is happening here in Houston for the American Advertising Federation. So to our corporate and online sponsors, thank you. Thank you. Thank you. You know what the best part of the American Advertising Federation Houston and the Houston ad community is?

0: that there are more and more and more and more things going on, a collaborative effort here in Houston with all of the great trade orgs in Houston, and of course, American Advertising Federation Houston being part of that incredible group of people. So now it's time to engage and network with your industry peers. Here are a couple of things to share with you as we get this morning's radio program rolling from the American Advertising Federation Houston. Here's something you might be interested in doing. It's a volunteer position with the American Advertising Federation Houston, looking for a communications volunteer for social, email, and copywriting. Role offers an excellent opportunity for individuals interested in content marketing, social media management, and creative advertising to gain professional experience while supporting Houston's creative industry. That sounds like a pretty good deal. The volunteer will work within a team to enhance the chapter's visibility through social media, email campaigns, blog content, especially in preparation for the upcoming American Advertising Awards. You want to find out more? Go to the website and check it out. You could be part of AAF Houston as a communications volunteer. Once again, this has been an incredible start to a year for the American Advertising Federation here in Houston. 2026 has launched some big awards and accolades from the American Advertising Federation District 10. And here's the headline. AAF Houston wins big at Advention, which we just had in Dallas-Fort Worth area. AAF Houston brought home 5 Club Achievement Awards for programs, for club operations, for public service, for membership development, for communications, for cornerstone initiatives, and events. But wait, there's more. Our very own Candy Pittman has been selected Governor of District 10 for 2026-2027. Way to lead, Candy. Congratulations. For Future Stars Rising, how about the University of Houston earning second place in the National Student Advertising Competition? In Creative Excellence, Lopez Negrete took home the Best of Show at the American Advertising Awards. Celebrating Impact, how about this? Congratulations to our AAF 10th District Mosaic Award honorees. They are Sue De Lopez, Visit San Antonio, Lopez Negrete Communications, Next Step Community Solutions, Francisco Rojas of the Longview ISD, Marie Dale at Spectrum Reach, all part of District 10 for the American Advertising Federation. And a special shout out to Mosaic champions, guess what? Alex Lopez Negrete and Delaney Wade. From leadership to creativity to community impact, the American Advertising Federation Houston continues to raise the bar, and we couldn't be prouder of all of the great things that have gone on here. This is what happens in Houston with the American Advertising Federation, and we are so happy to be able to share the good news with you today. Okay, here we go. We are coming off AdMerica 2026. It was in our backyard. Well, almost. The national conference was at the Hilton Austin, right in the heart of D10. 4 days of speakers, the American Advertising Awards Gala, the National Student Advertising Competition, and the kind of grassroots network energy you can only get in a room with 800-plus American Advertising Federation members. Hope you were there. If you missed it, plan to be there next year because it's going to be great once again. But that was a big deal here as we entered into a summer of 2026. And coming back from that event are District 2026 stars from Houston, Alex Lopez Negrete, the 2026 District Mosaic Champion, Delaney Moreno, 2026 District Rising Mosaic Star, Loida Casares, a 2026 District 10 Mosaic Star, Lopez Negrete Communications, bringing home a 2026 D10 Mosaic Award in Advertising. AAF Houston, bringing home multiple District 10 Club Achievement Awards and some national awards, too. Our very own Susan Saraj Altenlow was recognized as an AAF Houston Living Legend, a career achievement honor recognizing sustained impact on our industry and our club. So, AdMerica for Houston, that was a pretty big deal. What a great get-together in Austin. Again, if you missed it, plan on attending next year because it's going to be even bigger and better. Hey, coming up in September, the American Advertising Federation Houston Night of Diversity Awards. That'll be on September the 10th. You can find out more about that on the website, aaf-houston.net. The AAF District 10 Summit Conference, save the date, is October the 9th and the 10th. That's going to be fun, too. Well, here we go. Our new governor for District 10 is Houston's own Candy Pittman, a past president of the Houston Advertising Federation Club and now the District 10 governor. We did a podcast for AdTention for the American Advertising Federation, and we're going to share that on today's radio program. If you don't know Candy, this is a great day to get to meet her. Enjoy. I really liked what Austin did as he was finishing up his term as governor for District 10. He wrote a little note. It says, to my friends in D10, our time is coming to a close. I've been reflecting on all that we've done together and all that this district has meant to me. That's a big deal. Before our year began, I wrote down several goals. 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I love that. 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Something we've hoped to see since 2020. Did. Finish the year profitably. Oh, yeah. Check. That's a good place to be. So that was Austin's farewell address. And what I really love about Austin, too, is what the thing he did what he was said he was going to do. He came very well prepared for everything, was always positive, upbeat, and had a good time. And so a great year for Austin.
1: And then I know, you have me.
0: No. You know, and what's really exciting about you, Candy, is you've had that beautiful desire to really grow and flourish in D10, and that's happening, and it continues to happen now as governor of District 10. And I love what you wrote, and I don't know whether you've seen this on the website or not, but I'm going to read it to you because I think it's really cool. I'm not a writer, I'm a doer. True. And it's that get things done, create change spirit done that has always drawn me to Ad Federation. And Candy writes, if you know, I'm a very happy and jovial person. Please allow me to basically write a few things. And I like this thing here. This is very cute. Happy. I like happy. Honoring who we are, what we do. Appreciating everyone. Persevering through an economy and environments. Boy, oh boy, we've been through a few of those. Preparing our industry's future for the amazing road ahead. That's a big deal because you're not only in the moment here, you're looking ahead. You want to leave this organization in great place. And the why in happy is yielding a future where every voice in our industry is heard, valued, and celebrated. So from the University of Houston to American to American Advertising Federation Houston to District 10. This has been quite a journey for you, hasn't it?
1: Yeah, it's been exciting. AF is like my favorite thing.
0: Is it really? Why is it? Why is that though?
1: It is the organization that has always been there for me. When I didn't know what to do next. You know what I mean?
0: Okay. Your support system.
1: Yeah. And I've met so many really great friends along the way. Mm-hmm. So, like, from my friend Nicole, who I met starting out in college because Jay Higgins would allow the college students to help with registration. That's how I met so many people. Mm-hmm. So from college, it was a networking environment, meeting so many great people, like Jay, Tammy, Nicole, 2 Tammys actually. And just so many amazing and everybody has been insanely supportive.
0: Yes.
1: The whole wonderful way. Yeah. When I was unemployed, they were sending me like, oh, check this out. Oh, I know a person.
0: It's community.
1: It's the best community. And I'm not saying that to be like overly indulgent. It really is. And it's like family.
0: Yeah.
1: And that's what I love about it.
0: And you mentioned you were close to Jay Higgins as well, too. He was a very much of an inspiration to you and many people. Mm-hmm. But let's talk about Jay for just a moment. I wish he was still here.
1: I do too.
0: I wish Jay, come on back, baby. But you know what? He is still here because he's inspired the people who are working in this organization, and they carry that with them. So let's talk about Jay for just a moment. What did Jay Higgins mean to you?
1: Oh, he was awesome. So he was just such a great guy. And when I started working with him closer, I was unemployed, or I wasn't fully unemployed, but yeah. I was working in retail and I wanted to get that, you know, that corporate gig, that advertising gig.
0: Yeah.
1: And I was just like, Jay, what do I do? And he's like, well, why don't you come help with the luncheon and help do registration?
0: Yeah.
1: That turned into me helping Jay prep for the luncheons for over a year. And wow. I would go every Tuesday before the luncheon and sort through all the badges and get them all set up. And I would help him and I would be there for registration bright and yeah. early. That's how I learned a lot. Like he would okay. just, and he's like, well, Candy, can you do that? Yeah, I got that. And then when I became president of Ad 2, which he said, oh, well, they just need a treasurer. And I was like, I could do that.
0: That was a trick question.
1: And yeah. I'm like, they needed a whole president and a board.
0: Yeah, they do.
1: So, but he was super supportive the whole way and was like, well, Candy, what about, and then he would let us use AAF offices to meet for Ad 2. So when we first got started, so he was just very much our biggest supporter.
0: He was always standing in the back of the room when we were doing things at Junior League and like this. He was mm-hmm. hands crossed and very calm and observing and never agitated. He always had a solution to problems. And but the good news is people like that. People like Jay mm-hmm. inspire others to be the same. And I think that's probably what fed your opportunities, just that kind of a beautiful
1: attitude. I've
0: known
1: Jay for 20 years. I can't yet master the calmness that he had in that storm when everything was chaos. I was like, I don't know how you did it.
0: You know, Ad Federation, local Ad Federations, that's a big challenge, as you know, because we've both been there, done that, and mm-hmm. had fun doing it. But
1: I got to do it after you.
0: That's true.
1: You had already built it, so I just...
0: We built it together, didn't we? it's momentum. It's and coming back from COVID, which seems like a long time ago now, but it still has restrictions. Mm-hmm. But just doing the local stuff, and now being a governor, you are the inspiration for a whole... bunch of places. I mean, I've got Northeast Arkansas, Rebecca, Louisiana, Delaney. And we know these people. They're good people,
1: oh, yeah.
0: too.
1: Delaney's amazing.
0: Oklahoma
1: so is Rebecca.
0: City.
1: Rebecca kills it on our comms team.
0: Okay. Oh, yeah. Yes. It, Oklahoma City. All mm-hmm. of these great clubs from Lubbock to Rio Grande, San Antonio, and so on and so forth. This is a big job that you've got, but you've got a lot of great people around you. And I think one of the key persons, if you want to think about it, I think it's a guy by the name of Larry Brantley right now that is doing stuff. So let's talk about Larry. Larry, this segment's for you. You can hit record because you can use this for something.
1: Yeah. Ah, this is for you, Larry. I get to gush on Larry Brantley.
0: I think we should, yeah. I mean, listen, he's done so many things for the American Advertising Federation, and I think he's a really great executive director of DTEN too, as well. So, what is he? What about you? What are your perceptions of Larry?
1: Look, I am extremely lucky and blessed to have Larry Austin and I mm-hmm. As a past governor, past CRG yeah. chair, past. Larry has lived this life already. He is a wealth of knowledge and wisdom, mm-hmm. And honestly, he makes the job easier. Well, we try not to make the job harder for Larry. He makes the job easier because he knows what needs to be done,
0: yeah.
1: and he's so automated about it. And with me, he's very good because he'll be like, okay, Candy, you need to start thinking about this. Okay, well, and you know, when life gets crazy, right, because yeah. I have 1,000 jobs, including AAF.
0: Yes, you do. Yes, you do.
1: So it's like when life gets crazy, he knows when to give me a little bit of space. And he knows now when I say I'm working on Larry, he knows I'm working on it.
0: Good.
1: And then he's like, I know to give you some space. And then he knows when to actually put pressure on. And then he knows when to step in. Like if he's like, hey, let me take that for you, I'll help with that. So he is like so awesome. I couldn't ask for a better executive director. You know, I after coming from Patty, I have to gush on my Patty because, you know.
0: How can we not gush on Patty? I mean, Patty, when the floods are coming, Patty figures out a way to save everybody.
1: Look, and it's like with Larry and Patty, sometimes it's like the dream team between the two of them. It's like, how do you get so lucky to have two amazing people really supporting the organization and the people? And what I love the most is that they care for the organization.
0: Yeah.
1: And the people within
0: the organization. You're right.
1: It's not a job for them. They actually
0: No, it's a passion. They believe in it. They love it. It's a life. It's their lives.
1: Mm-hmm.
0: Just like Jay. I love this. Why I do this. As the first black woman governor of D10, I'm wide-eyed, excited, and deeply honored to serve the district and the incredible people leading the local clubs. Looking forward to supporting each of you through your dreams, goals, and challenges, because it's hard to lead and create change without first having a vision. So what is that vision?
1: So my vision is that, and I said this at our Evening of Excellence, that everyone that is leading and instrumental in within this district, whether locally or at the district level, is recognized for their talents, achievements, and what they have to offer.
0: Yeah.
1: Regardless of color, age, status, gender, whatever, you know, however you identify, everyone is seen first as a person, and that person has a talent, right?
0: Yeah.
1: Versus, well, that, you know, people tend to make assumptions when they see people first, or they assume that they can't do something. And this district has so many amazing talents.
0: Yes.
1: And so many amazing people, and that either just haven't been asked because they've just been written off. Like, oh, they're too young. Oh, they're too this. Oh, they're too that. No, how do we tap into those talents? Make sure that person is seen and recognized and thanked for everything. Because this is, it's a volunteer role, right?
0: Yeah, we're doing this. We have daytime jobs.
1: Exactly.
0: And we have things to do. This, why do you think D10 is such a strong district? It has performed time and time again.
1: It is insanely diverse. Yeah. It is, you know, considering where it sits between Texas, Louisiana, Oklahoma, and Arkansas, it is made up of extremely diverse individuals.
0: Yes.
1: And they all care, and they're all passionate about the industry that we're in.
0: Yes.
1: They care about students and the next generation of advertisers.
0: Mm-hmm.
1: But you know, they're very passionate about this community.
0: We've been plugged into the American Advertising Federation probably for 25 years at least, maybe more.
1: It's year 19 for me.
0: We've seen this change a little bit. Things have changed. It's a different guard. It's a different culture. It's a different combination and community of people, but they're good people. Mm-hmm. And one thing that I've always championed Ad2 as being the strength and foundation of who we will be down the road, because so many great people come from Ad2.
1: I wish everyone saw Ad2 the way you do, Ray.
0: I had seen, and I tried to change that perception. It's like, wait a minute, no, you got to take these folks. This is our future. Mm-hmm. This is our future, and if you don't cultivate that right now, we don't have a future.
1: Mm-hmm.
0: And that's what you've done. And I think the experience with Ad2 coming up through the ranks, so to speak. I mean, some of the best people who are qualified to lead an organization are the people who've gone through all of the different levels in participation, because they understand what it's like there and what it's like there, what it's like at Ad2, what it's like locally, what it's like, you know, in Texas and D10. So you've done that too. My question is, you have a real job outside of this thing. How the heck are you finding time to do everything? How do you find that balance between the passion and the real world? Yeah, I think I need to have a job too.
1: Well, I think I need to work. Well, because money's the only thing that's exchanged for goods and services. So
0: I heard that. Yeah.
1: At the end of the day, it's a day at a time, right?
0: Okay.
1: I like to be a well-rounded individual. A little known fact about me. Mm-hmm. Back in the day, when I was in my 20s, I joined, was that Mary Kay with my mom.
0: Oh, Mary Kay. Yes. So I love it. Did you have a pink car?
1: I did not. Okay. Nor did I care to have a pink. I hate the color pink. But unless it's fuchsia.
0: Wait a minute. Pink lemonade?
1: Yeah. Okay. I know, right? But it's a dark pink, if you notice.
0: Got it.
1: So I don't like light pink. But anyway, so I joined that organization and I did it. And I am a consumer at heart. I have a retail background.
0: Yeah.
1: And I am a marketer. I do not believe in using one product, and I don't believe one company makes all the products that are, and that's what they were like, you should only this. You should. I was like, no.
0: We have our favorites, yeah, but exactly. There's a whole bunch of stuff.
1: No, you gotta mix things. Well, now I went to the conference, you know, they have the big thing every year, and it's massive.
0: Yeah.
1: But the whole time I was there, I learned two things.
0: Uh-huh.
1: One, the most important thing that they said that I took away is, what is the legacy that you're going to leave?
0: Ah, yeah.
1: When you're gone, and we can expire any moment, right? Mm-hmm. How will people remember you?
0: That's true.
1: And while I walked through the shrine of this woman in her office, like, it's seriously left the way, I was like, you know, that's it. I do not want a shrine left to me, but I do want, when people remember me, to actually say, she helped create change. She helped foster an environment. I do not want people to go, all she did was work all the time. You know, and that's why it's important for me. I have my daytime job, but I also give back in a certain way. The second thing was, I am meant for marketing all day, because all I could pay attention to was the paper stock and the posters and the colors and how amazing the actual creative was.
0: Okay.
1: I could care less about the rest of it. and the production. So that's what I paid attention to. It's whatever else they said on stage, could care less.
0: Okay, it's a process. That's another good thing. I think the thing that is best qualifies you for this position is your spirit. I think that's important. That's and you leave. You talked before. You leave your imprint on someone. That's how you leave a legacy. What you have done to inspire them is who you actually are. I think that's a really essential way to put it. So you're gonna have fun over this year, and as always, it's gonna go very quick, and you're gonna go, wow, we did a lot of stuff. And again, you have a good foundational stuff, you know, with Larry and all of those people,
1: and a great EC. The EC is phenomenal.
0: So. Yes. So you have all of the foundational stuff, and this is the other cool thing about District 10. This district has been building and building and building. It's a super district, but it's building. It's potential. And so you've kind of been handed this district that is flourishing and having fun. How do you address something like that? I mean, you have ideas, you have things you'd like to accomplish and such, but what do you look at with the existing platform in D10 and say, you know, this is working, I like this, or I'd like to maybe do this. What are some of the things that you want to do?
1: Look, if it ain't broke, don't fix it.
0: But, there you go. That's it.
1: But there are things that can be enhanced.
0: Yes.
1: Right? I think we've put a lot of value into rebuilding the district, making sure, like, we've brought back at two clubs.
0: Yeah.
1: So there's been a lot of emphasis, and we brought back the American Advertising Awards, as Austin has said.
0: Yeah.
1: Now it's, okay, how do we expand upon those things, and how do we make them better?
0: Right.
1: Because behind all those award shows is a committee of a few, right? So how do we create a committee of many that can put on an amazing show? We want people to want to enter. We want people to want to join us. We want people to make the trip to Dallas.
0: Right.
1: When we do have Advention, or we want people to make the trip to Summit, or, you know, whatever we have.
0: That's right.
1: And I want them to know, when District 10 does something, they do it right. They do it well. And it's something I want to go to and be at.
0: Yeah.
1: Being AAF is amazing. And part of what we do is professional development. And that's the part that I think people forget about: networking and professional development.
0: Right. Right.
1: They see it, they're like, I still have people to this day go, what do y'all do again? Well, I'm like, we're here for you. We're here to bring in speakers that can help you learn. We're here to make sure that you're continuously growing in your position? And, or are you thinking about switching? Maybe you're tired of being an account director and you want to go into media. What is that contact or that person we can connect you with?
0: It's a support group for our industry, basically. We do the same thing with, we teach a lot of folks how to be voice actors. And we created a community called Actors Meetup.
1: Mm-hmm.
0: And
1: I saw that.
0: And this is a community of inspiration, of getting together, of helping people figure stuff out. Mm-hmm. And it's kind of, you know, from voiceover and the acting part, it's really what we do. It's very similar, almost.
1: But that's
0: the same.
1: Also part of the industry. Yeah. And that's the thing that people forget. It's not just creative. It's not just account, but it also includes production. It also includes media specific. Like it includes even your DSP provider. Like it is so vast.
0: I know.
1: And includes in-house teams.
0: Yeah.
1: My first 15 years in advertising marketing, I was in-house. I didn't work for an agency until my most recent 3 years.
0: Yes.
1: And I started one, but I started one without working for one. So I was like, I probably should learn something.
0: No, you know what you did, or you wouldn't have started that. So that was a great stepping stone, and it should be something. And you still keep that going.
1: I do
0: as well.
1: I do, because now that's more focused on small businesses, right? Yeah. Those companies that they can't afford a gravity, right? They don't even know where to start and begin with marketing.
0: They're afraid to approach a company like Gravity.
1: Yeah,
0: well, they would never want me.
1: Yeah, or they couldn't pay the fee anyway. So it's like, how do I make it bite-sizable chunks, and they still get 20 years of, and plus my partner, both of us combined, are 40 years of advertising.
0: Sweet. That's a beautiful thing. Yeah.
1: At a great price.
0: Okay.
1: So.
0: I'm looking.
1: And it helps you build your company, helps you build your startup. And we do everything from creative to websites, and I get to jam out on a website, which is something I don't do in my day job.
0: Yeah. Right?
1: So I get to do things that I don't do every day as an account director.
0: Right. And you're learning stuff at Gravity, too, as
1: well. But it also helps me with Gravity.
0: Yeah.
1: Because when there's some issue in Meta or what, I'm like, oh, yeah, they changed that, blah, blah, blah. I know that that's happened because I've experienced it somewhere else.
0: I remember years and years ago we were doing an event, and you were running the Houston Grand Opera, as I recall.
1: Oh, yeah. Yeah, it was at HGO.
0: And so we're sitting at the event, we're doing the event, and she is running a live stream of the opera. I thought, well, damn, that's cool.
1: That was so fun.
0: You see, you've done a lot of great stuff along the way.
1: Oh, yeah, because we were doing the live stream, and it was Concert of Arias, and we had to do the voting. And I was like, I have to watch this.
0: She's sitting there at the event, and she's doing this stuff. It's like, how in God's name are you doing this? I don't get that.
1: Well, it was the time you helped me do the commercial, too, the radio spot.
0: Oh, the issue. Yeah, that's right. Yeah. I forgot about that.
1: Yeah, I was like, I can do anything.
0: You see, here's
1: friends.
0: The deal. And we're talking to people in advertising industry, but you can see that what we do, we have fun. We have challenges. Sure, we have challenges, because life can be a pain in the butt sometimes, but we have fun mostly. I like going to work. We're recording this on a Friday. I don't care that it's Friday. God, I can't believe it's Friday. I'm so happy.
1: I'm technically on vacation.
0: Are you really?
1: This has been the best vacation, right? You know what I did?
0: Nothing. What?
1: I stayed at home.
0: Oh.
1: It was great.
0: Well, it's good that you did nothing, because there's so many things to do. The thing about you is you do get things done, and I like that. And I think the people, the various clubs in District 10 ought to be really excited about the things that are coming up. I don't know whether we can talk about this, because I know this is BJ's. This is most in the very, very near future, and it's right down the street from us. I love it. Mm-hmm. 50 miles south, Galveston, October the 8th through the 10th. It's called Breakpoint 2026, and it's going to be at Moody Gardens is one of our clients, so we know those folks very well. And what this is, advertising and marketing leaders from Texas, Oklahoma, Louisiana, Arkansas, and we want you all to be there, please. And come together in Galveston. 2 days of keynotes, case studies, working sessions, comparing notes, sharing standards, setting standards, I should say, and learning how the same wave is hitting different markets. This is going to be a cool event, huh?
1: Oh, it's going to be so much fun.
0: Now it's got networking. You've got sessions and workshops, and you've got inspiration. And boy, you need that inspiration.
1: And of course, we have happy hours, and we have
0: well,
1: fun planned too.
0: You need happy hours. I like that. Yeah.
1: There's fun planned too, but there's also the important stuff, right? So that was really important. It's called balance. We call it balance.
0: So this is going to be at the Moody Gardens. You're at the Moody Gardens Hotel and Convention Center, I assume, which is really amazing.
2: It's a great.
0: I got to tell you, and I'm talking to people in Oklahoma or Arkansas or even East Louisiana. Moody Gardens is a heck of a cool destination. I mean, you could go there for this conference in October, but you're going to have a whole bunch of fun in and around that area too. Of course, you've got Tillman and his various things that are going on there. But Galveston is this beautifully unique city. At one time, it was a bigger city than Houston until the hurricane came, and then everybody moved to Houston. But there are still so many great things going on in Galveston.
1: There's so many historical things, and yeah, you have the boardwalk. It's right across the street from Sutterbahn, and you have Moody Gardens itself, which is amazing.
0: It's a cool place.
1: And every time I go there, I find something new. I was like, I didn't even know this is here.
0: we just did the commercials.
1: Right across the beach.
0: And the beach too, and you can trek out farther west on the beach all the way to I forget where Surfside, and it's just a cool place. It's really really cool. If you fly, you can fly into Galveston Airport. It's right there. Not on a commercial airline though.
1: No.
0: Early bird AAF member specials. They have non-member specials. Early bird and this is a for this event. This is a big deal. This is a great number.
1: And that's the beauty about, I will say, AAF events in general. Our cost of entry is relatively efficient.
0: Oh yeah,
1: $349 for an early bird is absolutely amazing. You won't find something that inexpensive.
0: No.
1: And then even after the early bird, it still goes up. Oh, non-member. So we're also doing early bird member is $349. Non-member is $399.
0: Yeah, yeah, yeah.
1: And then it goes up, $50 for each level after. You miss the early bird, but I mean, definitely worth it. There's a lot built in. When we toured it, there's so many really cool spots. It's just in and around Moody Gardens, and BJ has dropped some sneak peeks on the keynote speakers as well as the workshops, and I am excited. Like, she has some really good speakers. So
0: we work with,
1: or the team has some really good speakers.
0: Do they really good?
1: Yes. They're almost done. Actually, they needed like 2 breakout spots.
0: Shoot. We have John Zent, who was the CEO, was the GM before that, but he's a great guy. He's a restaurant owner, operator. Mm-hmm. So he has a tremendous depth of experience in the entertainment industry or the hospitality industry. Jerry Hamachek, the marketing director of Moody Gardens, is the lady that we've worked for the past 20 years with her. So I know you're going to a really good space. And guys, if you're in far away from Houston or Galveston, and you're wondering about this, don't wonder. Just go get it now. Mm-hmm. Get the early bird. Save some money. It will not let you down. This event, because it's American Advertising Federation, will be huge, beautiful, and beneficial. And the location will blow your mind.
1: And fly into Hobby.
0: Fly into Hobby
1: Airport. Do not
0: go into Intercontinental. Although we love Intercontinental. Yes, it's a wonderful place.
1: It's a great place.
0: But
1: Hobby's not a bad really place. Far from Galveston.
0: Yeah, it's only about 100 miles. It's not a big deal, but we're okay. We love to travel here in Houston, don't we? Do you know when they finish the Grand Parkway around Houston, it will be 170 miles around Houston?
1: That's insane.
0: Metro Houston, I believe, contained the cities of Chicago, Boston, Philadelphia, and Baltimore, I think, within Metro Houston. That's how big it is. We do things big here in Texas, don't we? As well.
1: Yes, we do.
0: So, that's the immediate future. That's October the 8th through the 10th at Moody Gardens in Galveston. That's something you really got to go into. I mean, come on. And that's on the website, the D10 website, so folks can go there now and register.
1: Mm-hmm.
0: Okay. Important.
1: But you can also go to, I think it's AF Summit.
0: Okay, let's look. Okay, I think I have the notes here. Save contact us. We're getting to the pages here. Hold on.
1: But it will be linked on the website.
0: I pulled this from the D10 website. So, and you'll see it there. Breakpoint 2026 AF D10 Summit.
1: It is there.
0: And so you're going to find information. 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Hey, by the way, there is more of that podcast on the podcast platform. That is a District 10 podcast. It's called Attention. 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Yeah. Congrats once again to our AdMerica participants and honorees. Some of our 2026 District 10 stars, Alex Lopez-Negretti, a 2026 District Mosaic Champion. Delaney Moreno, 2026 District Rising Mosaic Star. Loida Caceres, also a 2026 D10 Mosaic Star. Lopez Negrete Communications, 2026 District 10 Mosaic Awards in Advertising recipient. The American Advertising Federation Houston also took home multiple District 10 Club Achievement Awards and some national awards as well. And congratulations once again to Susan Saraj Altenlow. Susan was recognized as an AAF Houston Living Legend, a career achievement honor recognizing sustained impact on our industry and on our club. This is a great summer to be in Houston and a great summer to be a part of the American Advertising Federation Houston. Find out more and join the club. A couple of quick reminders, too. The American Advertising Federation Houston Night of Diversity Awards is set for September the 10th. You can find out more on the website, along with the AAF District 10 Summit Conference. Save the date. That is going to be October the 9th through the 10th here in Houston. Once again, congratulations are in order for AAF Houston and a whole bunch of great folks in the American Advertising Federation Houston and in District 10. AAF Houston brought home 5 Club Achievement Awards for programs, for club operations, for public service, for membership development, for communications, cornerstone initiatives, and events. It was a cool event, and boy, did Houston do a superb job of taking home those awards. Well-deserved, of course. Our very own Candy Pittman has been elected as governor of District 10 for the 26-27 term. Congratulations, Candy. Here we go. Future rising stars? Well, how about the University of Houston? Second place in the National Student Advertising Competition. For creative excellence, congrats to Lopez Negrete, taking home the Best of Show at the American Advertising Awards earlier this year. And celebrating impact, congratulations to our AAF District 10 Mosaic Award honorees, Sue De Lopez, Visit San Antonio, Lopez Negrete Communications, Next Step Community Solutions, Francisco Rojas, Longview ISD, Marie Dale with Spectrum Reach, and a special shout out to Mosaic champions Alex Lopez Negrete and Delaney Wade. From leadership to creativity to community impact, the American Advertising Federation continues to raise the bar. We are so, so very pleased and happy with all of the great stuff going on in Houston. Want to be a part of this great organization? This is a really cool time to get involved. Find out more at aafhouston.net. One more time before we go today, you could be part of the American Advertising Federation Houston. We are looking right now for a communications volunteer for social, email, and copywriting. It's really a great opportunity to get engaged and involved with the American Advertising Federation Houston. An excellent opportunity for content marketing, social media management, creative advertising to gain professional experience while supporting Houston's creative industry. Is that something you can do and you'd love to do? Go to the website, check it out, and let us know. Yeah, I'd like to do that. So before we go today, I want to say thank yous to our board of directors, our roster for 2025-2026. Patty Eldridge remains our amazing executive director. Patty, thank you. Thank you. Thank you. And more thank yous. You are phenomenal. Our president is BJ Gerges. Our secretary is Moses Robles. Our treasurer and past president is John Del Tato. The president's council representative for the American Advertising Federation Houston is also a past president, and her name is Kay Krennick. Our directors, Brian Bearden, Rebecca Burley, Loida Caceres, Arturo Colon, Sorcia Gordon, David Law, Kelly Robinson, Robin Wright Harris, our AdTo president, Cameron Newhouse, our advisors, Joe Fournette, Dr. Larry Kelly, Candy Pittman, me, Ray Shillins, and Alvin Wright, our government relations chair. Wow, Lots of great people here. Lots of things going on, as they have been all year long, and we are so pleased that you are listening to this program, the radio program, and that you might find that getting involved with the American Advertising Federation, Houston, would be indeed a good thing, because I can tell you, it would be. 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So we thank you for that. So happy that you are a part of what we do in advertising. 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So many good things going on in our world of advertising, and again, an essential part of bringing us together so we can do things and be better at what we do. And that's exactly what happens. We appreciate the fact that you have taken the time at this time of day to join us here. 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Why do I say this? Because an organization that has such high achievers, such successful people, and such wonderful things going on is an organization worth looking into. 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I guarantee it. 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This is the American Advertising Federation Houston. My wish for you is that this is an incredible year, getting the things done that you need to get done, and also having the time to spend for those things that you'd like to do as well. 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So you've heard a little bit more about the folks behind the American Advertising Federation here in Houston and what makes this organization such a wonderful place to be. 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And of course, Admigos, the podcast for Ad2 Houston. 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What a bunch of great people. Love them. Hey, listen, before we go today, I want to take a moment to recognize some great people in our industry. So how do you say thank you and goodbye to advertising greats here in the Houston market? Well, we're going to try that now. First of all, we're going to say thank you, Bill Fogarty, a member of the 2012 class of the Southwest Advertising Hall of Fame. Bill, along with Rich Klein, were co-owners of Houston's FKM agency, a top 50 advertising agency, open for more than 30 years. FKM, the agency of record for national and regional accounts, including Randall's Supermarkets, Shiner Beer, Mission Foods, Chef Boyardee, Popeyes, and so, so much more. Fogarty has been honored with the AAF Silver Medal Award, and at the time was serving as chairman of the Advertising Education Foundation of Houston, AEFH. So near and dear to his heart. And we lost Bill in March. And Bill, thank you for being such a profound example of how to do things right and how to connect our communities with our industry as well. We are going to miss you, my friend. Bill Fogarty, thank you. And another one that hits very close to the American Advertising Federation. On April 10th, AAF Houston, the advertising industry in our world, lost a good friend and leader, Jay Hagans, an inspiration, organizer, a mentor, and most importantly, a gentle giant that touched so many people. If you were a committee member on the American Advertising Federation, a board member, or one of the many people that helped keep AAF Houston growing and going, you were most likely asked by our friend Jay Hagans. Jay's leadership in the American Advertising Federation Houston chapter was unparalleled. He served as president, executive director, keeper of the rules, history, finances, and events for decades. His guidance was crucial to the success of subsequent presidents, including me, boards, and even students, as he was the go-to person for any AAF related question. He knew the answer, and if he didn't know the answer, he knew where to find it. He also served as 10th District Governor from 2015 to 2016. His numerous awards and recognitions, including the AAF District 10 Silver Medal Award, the Sterling Service Award, the Professional Association Manager Certification, and induction into the Southwest Advertising Hall of Fame are a testament to his outstanding contributions and commitment to excellence. But he was so much more than that. Jay truly had a passion for nurturing future talent in our industry. His creation and involvement as vice chairman of AEFH, the Advertising Education Foundation, just like Bill Fogarty. The awards scholarships to deserving students. Since its inception in 2001, AEFH awarded $872,000 through 298 scholarships to students from over 30 universities throughout District 10. Jay's contributions extend beyond the AAF. He served on the boards of various organizations, including the Houston Food Bank and Texas Tech's University College of Media and Communications National Board. Wow. We will miss you, my friend, Jay Hagans, every day. But you know what? Your legacy lives on. Jay, we say thank you, thank you, thank you for everything that you've done. A life well lived, my friend. And wow, here's another name to add to that list of folks we've lost. Lou Congelio, writer, creative director, but so much more. For over 40 years, Lou was involved in the creation of advertising for some of the most iconic brands in America, including Coca-Cola, Exxon, Six Flags, Polar, Check Free, Scripps Clinic, and Pizza Hut. He's worked as a copywriter, an executive producer, and a creative director for some of the finest ad agencies in Houston, including McCann Erickson, WB Donor, Taylor Brown and Barnhill, and Stan and Lou. His work has won its fair share of praise and awards along the way, culminating with the coveted Silver Medal Award presented by the American Advertising Federation in recognition of his outstanding contributions to advertising. So well deserved. Truth be told, Lou Congelio is one of the most prolific and highly decorated creative talents in the Houston advertising community. Lou established himself as a leader in creating exciting, attention-getting, sales-generating, award-winning advertising that got results. And boy, did it. His client list is a veritable who's who of Fortune 500 companies. During his tenure as program director for the American Advertising Federation, Lou brought to Houston some of the most renowned names in the advertising industry, including creative legends George Lois, Sally Hogshead, Dave Schiff, Luke Sullivan, and Mike Hughes. As chairman of AAF Houston, Lou sought to unite the ad community by making the ad club more relevant and beneficial to its members. As an outgrowth mission sprang Only in Houston, a division of AAF Houston formed to celebrate and promote the creative talent that lives within our city. Still great, Only in Houston. Lou also served on the marketing committee for the Greater Houston Partnership and was executive director of the Just Ask Foundation. Very much engaged in new creative ventures where he was able to tap into his many years of experience and knowledge and apply them to companies and clients in need of a little assistance and a lot of results. And by the way, along the way, if you read one of those Bucky billboards along I-10 or most anywhere in Houston, Lou did that too. That is Lou Congiudio. So connected to our industry, such a vital part of the vibrance and beauty of what we do here in Houston. And Lou, man, you're going to be missed by a whole bunch of folks. Thank you, my friend, for being so good at what you do and being such a beautiful person. We'll miss you. And so we move ahead with confidence, a smile, and a love for our industry. If you are a regular listener, thank you for being here. If you don't know about AAF Houston, go to aaf-houston.net and find out more. This is Ann Speaks Houston, the Addy Award-winning podcast created by Radio Lounge for the American Advertising Federation Houston. 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
2: 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Here's Manny Munoz.
4: I am Manny Munoz. Thank you for tuning in to iHeartRadio's Communities. It is our weekly public affairs show where we try to bring you conversations that'll help you better understand important issues or maybe just some interesting topics. Either way, I do hope you'll stick around for the next half hour. And if you have any comments, questions, or suggestions, please feel free to reach out on Instagram. My handle is at IOD Manny. That's at IOD MANNY. Now, let's get on with the show. For thousands of veterans in our country, the toughest battle doesn't necessarily end when they leave the military. It continues as they transition back into civilian life in the workplace. The problem isn't just transitioning for the vet. It's also the fact that too many employers in our country are unprepared for the potential challenges welcoming in some of these vets into the workplace. Let's talk about it. So we bring in Shannon Walker, CEO of Northwest Battle Buddies. Shannon, I appreciate the time.
5: Absolutely. Thanks for having me on your show.
4: Did I lay that out properly? It's difficult enough being a vet and transitioning back into civilian life, but much of the civilian workplace isn't really prepared to welcome and assist veterans.
5: No, you're 100% correct, especially assisting a veteran with a service dog. You know, our veterans who are choosing a holistic approach and they want to break barriers. They don't want to live the way they've been living. And so they are seeking a way to get out and find themselves again, so to speak. And being a producer and being in the workforce is a great goal for them to have. And what they find is that, you know, a lot of environments, a lot of job environments are not welcoming, and they don't understand the law, and they also don't understand the benefit to our service members for accepting them, because there really is a way to do it if you do it correctly. And the veterans that Northwest Battle Buddies has given dogs to that are in the workforce are thriving, but it wasn't necessarily easy to get them into the workforce.
4: Yeah, and it's hard for me to imagine any employer out there wouldn't want to hire a veteran because of what they bring to the workplace in terms of hard work and discipline. For people who have never met a vet working alongside a service dog, what does that actually look like in this day and age?
5: Well, what it looks like, if you're wanting to hire a veteran with a service dog and what the benefit would be, you're exactly right. You know, our veterans, you know, we're dealing with 1% of the population that said, I will go do whatever you ask me to do for people that very likely I will never meet. Mm-hmm. And it's such a unique constituency that we live among, and leadership and respect and honor are so important to the veterans that Northwest Battle Buddies has served. And what the workforce needs to understand, or employers, is that you're bringing that kind of quality in. And when you bring somebody with a service dog, you're already hiring somebody who has chosen not to be a statistic of the 22 veterans a day that are taking their own lives. And they are choosing a holistic way, and they are fighters. And so with a reasonable accommodation, so every workforce, you know, it's the Americans with Disabilities Act says that workforces, you know, jobs, you know, government jobs, whatever it is, they need to provide a reasonable accommodation to our veterans. And what we do at Northwest Battle Buddies is we work with the HR departments and help them navigate what does it look like with a service dog? What does it look like to be able to honor our veterans in a way and welcome the dog and the veteran into the workforce? So we educate them. We go through even either the environment, the work environment, or even virtually to say, this is where you can secure the dog. This is what the law says. We educate the employer, because we want to protect their liabilities, right, as well as help them open the door to our veterans.
4: I want to ask you about that in just a second, but let's get into you and your history, Shannon. You are a dog person. How did you bring that love, your dog?

0: this dog. So I just did what I do. It was business as usual for me at that time. And I assessed this dog. I found out what she needed to task for, because a service dog has to task and mitigate symptoms of a disability.
1: Right.
0: So she had temperament enough, she was young enough, and I trained her. But it was when Kevin came back for his training with the dog that it changed things for me. I saw Kevin find courage inside himself to lead Sammy places he was afraid to go alone. And I saw him be willing to do for her what he was unwilling to do for himself. And it was life-changing for me, because I've accomplished a lot in the dog world. But when I watched Kevin finish his testing and walk away with Sammy at his side and his head up and his shoulders back, and he's walking to his car, you know, I really felt like I'd made the difference in the quality of somebody's life. And then veterans who knew him prior to having his dog as a service dog saw the difference in him, and they started to show up at my door. They started to show up at my business, and they were asking for dogs. One of them was a Vietnam veteran named Randy. And I didn't have a dog to give him. But then in my simple-minded thinking, I thought, you know, if I can just adopt dogs out of shelters, I can train them and I can gift them, and I can say thank you for my freedom.
1: Right.
0: And so that's exactly what I did. I went out to a shelter, adopted 5 dogs, and got started. And I will tell you that we provided Randy with a service dog. It was a beautiful blue pit bull named Leia that came out of a shelter. And that's where it began for us. And that was 315 service dogs ago in the last 14 years that we have gifted to our veterans. Yeah.
1: That's a great story. We're speaking with Shannon Walker, CEO of Northwest Battle Buddies. The website is northwestbattlebuddies.org. Difference, Shannon, between a service dog and an emotional support animal?
0: Oh, great. So a service dog literally is a piece of medical equipment. It's no different than a wheelchair, a walker, a cane, or a prosthetic. A service dog is trained to mitigate the disability of, to mitigate the symptom of a disability, mm-hmm. so that the veteran can actually do something with that service dog that he couldn't do without the service dog. So service dogs are allowed access under the laws and the rules of the ADA.
1: Mm-hmm.
0: And so service dogs are allowed access. ESA dogs, emotional support animals, they do not have the extensive training that a service dog does. They do not have what an emotional support animal does is it is for the human at home, and it is not allowed public access. The amount of training is not required, and it doesn't mean that the emotional support animals don't serve a purpose to that individual, but they are not allowed access in public. And it brings actually a lot of confusion in the workforce.
1: Right.
0: Because people think, well, this dog makes me feel better, so it has to be with me everywhere. And that's not the case. The Fair Housing Act will allow an emotional support animal in a home with a doctor's note saying that they need it, into an apartment or a hotel or a housing situation where pets are not allowed. ESAs will be allowed with a doctor's note, whereas service dogs are the only dogs in a category that are allowed access in public, and it's much more expensive, much more training, much more scrutinized.
1: I would imagine there are plenty of veterans out there who might not have physical disabilities from their time in service, but surely have mental and emotional disabilities, PTSD, or what have you. They might not need, would they need a service dog, or would they need an emotional support animal? And how do you differentiate the two in the workplace?
0: In the workforce, you know, emotional support animals are not allowed in the workforce.
1: Right.
0: The difference would be, this is why, you know, PTSD, but it's called invisible wounds of war.
1: Okay.
0: You know, a lot of the questions that our veterans get is when they are out in public with a service dog, people will actually say, well, you look fine. What's wrong with you? Why do you need a dog?
1: Mm-hmm.
0: Because they're invisible wounds. But a panic attack, when a veteran goes into a store and they experience panic attack, heart racing, and depending on what that panic attack looks like,
1: right,
0: it can even be more it can be more debilitating than a veteran that is maybe needing a walker or needing some physical assistance that is a wound we can see. I've had veterans with panic attacks have paralytic seizures where they're on the ground and literally cannot move their limbs.
1: Mm.
0: We've had veterans who have had seizures that are like full-blown seizures, where it's a grand mal seizure brought on by a panic attack
1: right.
0: while we were out training. So how it displays or how it

0: manifest itself can be very, very different. Sometimes it's sweat, sometimes it's heart rate, sometimes they go into flight. But there's a lot of ways to use the dog, the service dog, as a tool to mitigate that to where they can go into the store and do those things. So when it comes to the workforce, what's important is that it is truly a service dog that has been professionally trained, and the handler has been professionally trained. Because calling a dog a service dog does not make it a service dog.
1: Right.
0: It doesn't. It has to meet a criteria, and it does require scrutiny, in my opinion, and there is a, you have to be held accountable to what you're saying, because this is a privilege, not a right. People would say, okay, it is a right. We can have a right to have a service dog. Yes, you have a right to have a service dog, but you don't have a right to call a service dog that is not trained to be a service dog.
1: Yeah.
0: Does
1: and
0: that
1: sadly,
0: make sense what I'm saying?
1: Absolutely. And sadly, in this day and age, anybody can go on Amazon and buy a vest for their animal, thinking it makes it a service dog. Just a couple more minutes here with Shannon Walker, CEO and founder of Northwest Battle Buddies. And the website is northwestbattlebuddies.org. If you want more information, we're talking about the workplace here under the Americans for Disabilities Act. What is an employer actually required to do, and what aren't they required to do in terms of accommodating, in this case, an injured veteran?
0: Well, what they are required to do is provide a reasonable accommodation, which has to happen before somebody can even get a dog from us.
1: Mm-hmm.
0: And they need to be educated about where the dog can go. So the dog can go in common areas and the dog can go in safe places. The employer also needs to help provide, and we as Northwest Battle Buddies help the employer figure this out. But there has to be a safe place for that dog while the veteran is working if the dog cannot be at their side. Because it has to be safe for the dog, but it also, the veteran that is hired needs to be able to do his job and fulfill his obligations. There's no easy treatment here. I mean, you need to do your job and you need to earn your wage without the dog being a hindrance. But the workforce is also not required to accept a dog that is unruly, that is untrained, and that is a liability in the workforce if the dog's behavior does not line up. And that goes anywhere.
1: Mm-hmm.
0: Just because you call a service dog, like I already said, isn't a service dog. But if that dog is ever out of control and unruly and not doing its job, then that dog can be excused from the workforce or even the grocery store, whatever it might be. But there is a path forward for employers who want to hire veterans with service dogs. It's about opening your mind, learning a new way, being educated, and knowing the law that will protect the veteran and the workforce. It will protect them if we would just enforce the rules on the books. We don't need more laws. We just need to enforce what's on the books and be educated.
1: Is there one misconception or one thing that a small business owner who might be listening to our conversation should know before they move forward and consider hiring a vet, especially one with a service animal?
0: For the employer, I'd say do your due diligence. Find out where he's getting the dog. Find out, make sure he's passed his testing. You know, I mean, there are qualifications that need to happen to have a service dog, and it's not wrong to ask the two questions: is this a service dog, and what does he do to task for you? You know, what does he task for for you? I mean, those are the questions that they need to know. But again, everybody's worried about the dog being unruly, because in public we see dogs exploding on leash, but, oh, it's my service dog, and they make excuses. Those dogs should be kicked out. So the employers need to know that if they want to protect themselves, to know what the law is, and then they can protect their veteran, they can give back to their veterans by opening a door, but being educated about it so everybody's needs are met, everybody's responsibilities are fulfilled, and you might just find you have the best employee on your team because he's a veteran with a service dog and he served our country and he's just that type of guy.
1: 100%.
0: Or female.
1: Shannon Walker, CEO of Northwest Battle Buddies. If you want more information or to find out how you can help, again, the website, northwestbattlebuddies.org. That's B-U-D-D-I-E-S, by the way. northwestbattlebuddies.org. Shannon, thanks so much for the time and for everything you're doing to help our veterans. Really appreciate it. Be well.
0: Thank you very much. Have a blessed day.
1: You're listening to iHeartRadio Communities, our weekly public affairs show. I am Manny Munoz. If you have any thoughts, comments, or questions, please feel free to reach out to me on Instagram. My handle is at IODManny. That's at IODManny. There are few things better on a hot summer day than an ice cold beer, and it just so happens August is International Beer Month, so we decided to bring on an expert to talk all things beard. We're joined by Dr. Malcolm Purinton. He's of Northeastern University, teaches the history of beer, alcohol, and food, and obviously I majored in the wrong things. Dr. Purinton, thanks for joining us.
2: Oh, happy to be here. So good to talk to you.
1: Let me start off topic and ask you about that. I'm fascinated with the Discovery Channel series about the brands that built America, or the History Channel, I guess it is. I didn't realize that was taught in college.
2: Oh, well, so I teach it through multiple different lenses. So I've been studying the history of beer and researching and writing about it for the past, about 20 years. And basically, I've been using beer as a lens to look at things like the history of technology or the history of society and culture and the history of business and education and seeing how beer like influences and kind of intersects with all of these aspects of our very long human experience going back thousands and thousands of years. So when I'm teaching it, it's about learning all these different aspects of life and the world, but through the lens of beer and alcohol and how that kind of intersects.
1: That's fascinating. How old is the history of beer? And which civilization is credited with inventing it?
2: Well, right now, the oldest evidence that we have of kind of an intentional like fermentation is like of a cereal grain of beer goes back about 13,000 years to a society, a Neolithic society, actually, on the eastern edge of the Mediterranean. So it's way, way older than, say, sliced bread or, you know, the wheel or, you know, really a settled civilization at all.
1: Huh. And I imagine by accident that they discovered beer?
2: Well, since we don't have any written records, we're definitely an accident. But then one that was then, you know, very fruitful and enjoyable. And so it was continued on, like, onwards through the civilizations, like the city of Sumer, of Babylon, of ancient Egypt, and going all the way through to the present day.
1: How did these things globalize? I guess like so many things back then, it's really hard to know, but you imagine just people moving from one region to another helped beer, for example, spread across the globe?
2: Oh, absolutely. Actually, when we look at kind of the beginnings of human civilization, of like settled communities who are like, you know, growing things like grain, there's some really strong evidence pointing to that humans settled down for beer, like to produce fermented beverages. And this is, you can see this, you know, just kind of like through all these ancient civilizations, you know, of the Fertile Crescent, Mesopotamia, all of these areas. And so these areas become centers of culture, centers of trade, centers of production. And so people would be coming through. I mean, we find evidence in the mountains in like the Zagros Mountains in like Western Iran today, or also like grain fermentation in Central Asia, you know, combinations of rice and barley and wheat and other things. And so with all the trade that builds up over the next thousands of years,
1: right,
2: the knowledge of these substances pass across oceans and seas.
1: Do you have a guess what there's a beer of today that would be closely associated to what beer might have been like back in those days? Because I can't imagine it was very pleasant to drink.
2: One of the main ingredients that we use in beer today is one that was not used for most of human history, and that is hops.
1: Mm-hmm.
2: So a nice like green flower, you know, adds all the flavor, the bitterness, a lot of the shelf life quality to beer. But that was actually only starting to be used in any great amount around like the 12th, 13th centuries. And so if the earliest, the type of beer that we might think of as being closest to the earliest beers would be called a gruit today. So an unhopped beer. So a beer that would be including different types of herbs and spices and things like that, that would be found around. Because like otherwise you just kind of have this, you know, really, you know, malty, sweet, like sugary fermented drink.
1: Right.
2: So people would put in really anything they found. We've got, you know, if you're in ancient Egypt, you'd probably be putting in dates, you know, or, you know, types of fruits or adding some honey or even mixing some wine into it as well, to make, you know, a whole different concoction that with a still a base using like, you know, wheat, barley and so on that we would call a beer.
1: Almost sounds like some sort of fermented tea.
2: Definitely. Oh, gruits very much have kind of a tea quality to them.
1: Right.
2: And if you get the chance, I mean, because they don't last for too long, you'll find them at like, you know, small, like, you know, craft beer breweries and things like that. They are very unique. A lot of the breweries will use things like yarrow and sweet gale and rosemary in them. And so they do tend to be slightly on the sweeter side and definitely have that kind of tea quality to them.
1: What is the significance of Pilsner in globalizing beer?
2: Well, there we go with my book, The Globalization in a Glass, The Rise of Pilsner Beer Through Technology, Taste, and Empire, is kind of explains why we have one global style of beer. So this is something that is kind of wild about the light golden lager, like the Pilsner being the first one coming out in 1842, that basically any type, you think about Budweiser, you think about Pabst, you think about, any brewery that, has like a national connotation to it. So like, Castle in South Africa, or Cristal in Costa Rica and Cuba and places like that, or like Sapporo, they all have a light golden lager that is kind of derivative of that original Pilsner.
1: Right.
2: And so what happens in the 19th century is we see globalization expanding at a rapid rate, especially through empire, the British Empire, French Empire, German Empire, and the transportation through, through trains, through steamships, and beer being a part of all of those aspects. If you have starting a colony, say Germany starting one in Shanghai, they're going to found Qingdao, what we think of as the big Chinese beer brand. Mm-hmm. Or in South Africa, British colony, and they have Castle Lager by the turn of the 20th century. And it's a rather incredible story because it is, after tens of thousands of years now, over 10,000 years, we suddenly have one style that comes to dominate the entire globe. And it is light, it is lower in alcohol, it is refreshing, and it's one that actually has a nice long shelf life, even with being lower in alcohol and not having that stronger preservative quality that can come with alcohol. And so it becomes a beer that kind of represents modernity by the turn of the 20th century.
1: Fascinating. A few more minutes here with Dr. Malcolm Purinton of Northeastern University, teaches the history of beer, alcohol, and food. I imagine one of the difficult things, initially anyway, for thousands of years, about beer was the fact that there was no refrigeration. Is beer something that would go bad?
2: Oh, quite quickly, too. Yeah. Until people started using hops regularly, now, hops not only, can add, flavor, bitterness, like aroma, lots of great qualities, they also add a strong preservative quality to them because they act as an antibacterial. Then you add the alcohol content and like the boiling process that goes through with making beer, and you have a beer that has a longer shelf life. Prior to that, beer with poor refrigeration would be something that would be produced on a regular, almost daily basis. Mm-hmm. You have home brewing, like at the home, you would be brewing beer. You wouldn't be producing it for a large audience, for a large consumer base, until we get really into the 16th, 17th, 18th centuries, where you start seeing industrialization playing a big role. And refrigeration, it was even illegal to brew beer in many societies and kingdoms across Europe from April to October, because of the heat of the summer would make that beer go bad. Mm. It wasn't the heat necessarily. It was the amount of, lots of microbiomes, like bacteria, fungi, right, wild yeasts that would also be really attracted to that sweet, sugary water. And so make it go all funky and bad. The refrigeration that comes about in the 19th century really becomes a game changer, regardless of your style of beer. Because Pilsner, being a lager beer, needs that colder temperature, both for fermentation and then for the long lagering phase of that production. So lagering meaning to store in German, you would be aging that beer for like 3 to 6 months, which you need a controlled, like refrigerated environment. So temperatures had played a major role throughout the history of beer.
1: Few things more satisfying, I mentioned in the open, than an ice cold beer. Yet I notice in some cultures, it isn't, even in this day and age, they don't drink it cold. Is there a reason for that?
2: Yeah, there's actually, you're thinking about more like the British audience, looking at the cask ales. So it's a specific type of beer that basically there's still living yeast in that beer, which needs to be at around room temperature to keep fermenting. Mm. So it's a very long, kind of like slow. It adds so much more flavor. If you have a really nice ice cold beer, that will be refreshing, but a cold lemonade will also be refreshing. And if you have a beer that's closer to room temperature, you'll get a whole lot more flavor coming out of it. So you'll be able to taste the hops more. You'll be able to taste the yeast. You'll be able to taste the grain in a way that you wouldn't if it's super ice cold. So it can be refreshing, but you will taste a whole lot more if it's a little bit warmer.
1: Right. And then I guess maybe it was in the 90s, maybe the early 2000s, that we saw the rise, at least in the United States, of microbrews and all of these beer pubs. And I guess maybe even the origins of, well, let me rephrase that. What is the origin of the IPA, the Indian Pale Ale? And how's that different from a Pilsner, for example?
2: So the IPA, has a very curious history within craft beer movements, but the origins come from kind of a naming convention of certain beers that are made for the British Empire in the early 19th century. So it was a beer that style that has already been being produced for sale in the late 18th century, but becomes named in the early 19th century. Really decades and decades after the same style had already been sent to India with the East India Company trade. And it was a style that was kind of named after the fact. While for basically craft beer, we start seeing IPA becoming a thing for craft beer in the 1990s for the most part. You have like the East India Pale Ale coming from like Brooklyn, and also the Harpoon IPA coming from the Boston-based Harpoon, Massachusetts Bay Brewing Company. And then it really starts catching on late 90s when we start seeing a push for bitterness. Mm-hmm. You start seeing kind of like these bitterness battles of like how hoppy can you make the beer? Where we start seeing, you know, like double IPAs coming out of like Russian River in California, and even triple IPAs also from Russian River with Pliny the Younger. And you're seeing just like a push for this bitterness, because it also, that push of bitterness is so against the flavors of those large macro breweries. So the Pabst, the Schlitz, the Anheuser-Busch, the Coors, that all tend to have a more of a sweeter quality because of like the corn and everything that's being used in that beer. Mm-hmm. And so producing like an IPA, it really was in your face, macro brew. Like, we're going to be making something that is so against not just, you know, the Goliath aspect of these large international companies, but also against the face of what they were producing as a flavor too.
1: I think most of us are familiar, obviously, with drinking beer on St. Patrick's Day, green beer, right? Or the month of October, celebrating Oktoberfest. Why is August National Beer Month?
2: So this is when things start kind of, this is more going back to like Prohibition times. We start seeing kind of, it's a push for really the lowest month of consumption. Mm-hmm. You're seeing a lot of, you know, kind of like the summer beers and things like that, but you're seeing the transition going into the Oktoberfest and Fest beers and even the pumpkin beers of the fall. And so August becoming like a beer month is kind of off the regular route of like the more notable drinking holidays. Oktoberfest, you know, honestly, Thanksgiving, Christmas, New Year's, going into, you know, even St. Patrick's Day, also St. Valentine's Day.
1: Right.
2: And you start seeing, like, August becomes a good placement for that nice National Beer Month for a point in time where people aren't drinking as much. So a way to kind of support, like, the industry as a whole.
1: Is there one beer style or historic beer that you enjoy most that you think most people should try and probably haven't heard of?
2: Oh, it kind of depends on the time of day. Honestly, the beers that got me into looking at beer were the Belgian Abbey Ale style. So the Trappist breweries. I'm thinking like Chimay Bleu or Roquefort or Vestmalle, where, I mean, they're such a unique style. The flavors come through more from the yeast than they do from the hops. And they tend to be rather complicated, like really just wonderful beers to drink out of like a nice goblet. But also, I just love having, you know, something fun in the summer. So currently I'm enjoying a beer that's almost, it's like a saison. So a beer that's originally made for the farm workers, like in southern Belgium, northern France. Something that's light, lower in alcohol, has kind of like a nice, you know, touch of flavor coming from like some coriander, maybe a little bit of salt in there, which is nice, very refreshing for these hotter months by the water.
1: That sounds fascinating. Dr. Malcolm Purinton of Northeastern University teaches history of beer, alcohol, and food. Really, really appreciate the time and the information. I thought it was fascinating.
2: Hey, thanks so much, man. It's been a pleasure to be on here.
1: I am Manny Munoz. I appreciate you listening to iHeartRadio's Communities this week. As always, if you have any questions, comments, or suggestions, reach out to me on Instagram. My handle is at IODManny. That's at IODManny. And that'll do it for another edition of iHeartRadio's Communities. I'm Manny Munoz. Until next time.
3: 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Here's Manny Munoz.
1: I am Manny Munoz. Thank you for tuning in to iHeartRadio's Communities. It is our weekly public affairs show where we try to bring you conversations that'll help you better understand important issues or maybe just some interesting topics. Either way, I do hope you'll stick around for the next half hour. And if you have any comments, questions, or suggestions, please feel free to reach out on Instagram. My handle is at IODManny. That's at IODManny. Now, let's get on with the show. For thousands of veterans in our country, the toughest battle doesn't necessarily end when they leave the military. It continues as they transition back into civilian life in the workplace. The problem isn't just transitioning for the vet. It's also the fact that too many employers in our country are unprepared for the potential challenges welcoming in some of these vets into the workplace. Let's talk about it. So we bring in Shannon Walker, CEO of Northwest Battle Buddies. Shannon, I appreciate the time.
0: Absolutely. Thanks for having me on your show.
1: Did I lay that out properly? It's difficult enough being a vet and transitioning back into civilian life, but much of the civilian workplace isn't really prepared to welcome and assist veterans.
0: No, you're 100% correct, especially assisting a veteran with a service dog. You know, our veterans who are choosing a holistic approach and they want to break barriers. They don't want to live the way they've been living. And so they are seeking a way to get out and find themselves again, so to speak. And being a producer and being in the workforce is a great goal for them to have. And what they find is that, you know, a lot of environments, a lot of job environments are not welcoming, and they don't understand the law, and they also don't understand the benefit to our service members for accepting them, because there really is a way to do it if you do it correctly. And the veterans that Northwest Battle Buddies has given dogs to that are in the workforce are thriving, but it wasn't necessarily easy to get them into the workforce.
1: Yeah, and it's hard for me to imagine any employer out there wouldn't want to hire a veteran because of what they bring to the workplace in terms of hard work and discipline. For people who have never met a vet working alongside a service dog, what does that actually look like in this day and age?
0: Well, what it looks like, if you're wanting to hire a veteran with a service dog and what the benefit would be, you're exactly right. You know, our veterans, you know, we're dealing with 1% of the population that said, I will go do whatever you ask me to do for people that very likely I will never meet. Mm-hmm. And it's such a unique constituency that we live among, and leadership and respect and honor are so important to the veterans that Northwest Battle Buddies has served. And what the workforce needs to understand, or employers, is that you're bringing that kind of quality in. And when you bring somebody with a service dog, you're already hiring somebody who has chosen not to be a statistic of the 22 veterans a day that are taking their own lives. And they are choosing a holistic way, and they are fighters. And so with a reasonable accommodation, so every workforce, you know, it's the Americans with Disabilities Act says that workforces, you know, jobs, you know, government jobs, whatever it is, they need to provide a reasonable accommodation to our veterans. And what we do at Northwest Battle Buddies is we work with the HR departments and help them navigate, what does it look like with a service dog? What does it look like to be able to honor our veterans in a way and welcome the dog and the veteran into the workforce? So we educate them. We go through either the environment, the work environment, or even virtually to say, this is where you can secure the dog. This is what the law says. We educate the employer, because we want to protect their liabilities, right, as well as, help them open the door to our veterans.
1: I want to ask you about that in just a second, but let's get into you and your history, Shannon. You are a dog person. How did you bring that love, your love for dogs, to realizing that not only could you help veterans, but that you could also help them excel in the workplace?
0: Yeah, you know, I've loved dogs my whole life, and I had no idea that I would become a professional dog trainer. So I've been a professional dog trainer for 30 years. And I founded Northwest Battle Buddies because of the way my father raised me. My dad served during the Korean War time, and he taught me that when you're in the presence of a veteran, you're in the presence of a hero, even though he never considered himself one. And he also taught me that freedom wasn't free. And so I had a reverence for our veterans. So when the first veteran came into my for-profit business, he had his personal dog named Sammy, and he wanted her to be trained to be a service dog. So I just did what I do. It was business as usual for me at that time. And I assessed his dog. I found out what she needed to task for, because a service dog has to task and mitigate symptoms of a disability.
1: Right.
0: So she had temperament enough, she was young enough, and I trained her. But it was when Kevin came back for his training with the dog that it changed things for me. I saw Kevin find courage inside himself to lead Sammy places he was afraid to go alone. And I saw him be willing to do for her what he was unwilling to do for himself. And it was life-changing for me, because I've accomplished a lot in the dog world. But when I watched Kevin finish his testing and walk away with Sammy at his side and his head up and his shoulders back, and he's walking to his car, you know, I really felt like I'd made the difference in the quality of somebody's life. And then veterans who knew him prior to having his dog as a service dog saw the difference in him, and they started to show up at my door. They started to show up at my business, and they were asking for dogs. One of them was a Vietnam veteran named Randy. And I didn't have a dog to give him. But then in my simple-minded thinking, I thought, you know, if I can just adopt dogs out of shelters, I can train them and I can gift them, and I can say thank you for my freedom.
1: Right.
0: And so that's exactly what I did. I went out to a shelter, adopted 5 dogs, and got started. And I will tell you that we provided Randy with a service dog. It was a beautiful blue pit bull named Leia that came out of a shelter. And that's where it began for us. And that was 315 service dogs ago in the last 14 years that we have gifted to our veterans. Yeah.
1: That's a great story. We're speaking with Shannon Walker, CEO of Northwest Battle Buddies. The website is northwestbattlebuddies.org. Difference, Shannon, between a service dog and an emotional support animal?
0: Oh, great. So a service dog literally is a piece of medical equipment. It's no different than a wheelchair, a walker, a cane, or a prosthetic. A service dog is trained to mitigate the disability symptom of a disability, so that the veteran can actually do something with that service dog that he couldn't do without the service dog. So service dogs are allowed access under the laws and the rules of the ADA. And so service dogs are allowed access. ESA dogs, emotional support animals, they do not have the extensive training that a service dog does. They do not have what an emotional support animal does is it is for the human at home, and it is not allowed public access. The amount of training is not required, and it doesn't mean that the emotional support animals don't serve a purpose to that individual, but they are not allowed access in public. And it brings actually a lot of confusion in the workforce.
1: Right.
0: Because people think, well, this dog makes me feel better, so it has to be with me everywhere. And that's not the case. The Fair Housing Act will allow an emotional support animal in a home with a doctor's note saying that they need it, into an apartment or a hotel or a housing situation where pets are not allowed. ESAs will be allowed with a doctor's note, whereas service dogs are the only dogs in a category that are allowed access in public, and it's much more expensive, much more training, much more scrutinized.
1: I would imagine there are plenty of veterans out there who might not have physical disabilities from their time in service, but surely have mental and emotional disabilities, PTSD, or what have you. They might not need, would they need a service dog, or would they need an emotional support animal? And how do you differentiate the two in the workplace?
0: In the workforce, you know, emotional support animals are not allowed in the workforce.
1: Right.
0: The difference would be, this is why, you know, PTSD, but it's called invisible wounds of war.
1: Okay.
0: You know, a lot of the questions that our veterans get is when they are out in public with a service dog, people will actually say, well, you look fine. What's wrong with you? Why do you need a dog?
1: Mm-hmm.
0: Because they're invisible wounds. But a panic attack, when a veteran goes into a store and they experience panic attack, heart racing, and depending on what that panic attack looks like,
1: right,
0: it can even be more it can be more debilitating than a veteran that is maybe needing a walker or needing some physical assistance that is a wound we can see. I've had veterans with panic attacks have paralytic seizures where they're on the ground and literally cannot move their limbs. We've had veterans who have had seizures that are like full-blown seizures, where it's a grand mal seizure brought on by a panic attack,
1: right,
0: while we were out training. So how it displays or how it manifests itself can be very, very different. Sometimes it's sweat, sometimes it's heart rate, sometimes they go into flight. But there's a lot of ways to use the dog, the service dog, as a tool to mitigate that to where they can go into the store and do those things. So when it comes to the workforce, what's important is that it is truly a service dog that has been professionally trained, and the handler has been professionally trained. Because calling a dog a service dog does not make it a service dog.
1: Right.
0: It doesn't. It has to meet a criteria, and it does require scrutiny, in my opinion, and you have to be held accountable to what you're saying, because this is a privilege, not a right. People would say, okay, it is a right. We can have a right to have a service dog. Yes, you have a right to have a service dog, but you don't have a right to call a service dog that is not trained to be a service dog.
1: Yeah.
0: Does
1: and
0: that
1: sadly,
0: make sense what I'm saying?
1: Absolutely. And sadly, in this day and age, anybody can go on Amazon and buy a vest for their animal, thinking it makes it a service dog. Just a couple more minutes here with Shannon Walker, CEO and founder of Northwest Battle Buddies. And the website is northwestbattlebuddies.org. If you want more information, we're talking about the workplace here. Under the Americans for Disabilities Act, what is an employer actually required to do, and what aren't they required to do in terms of accommodating, in this case, an injured veteran?
0: Well, what they are required to do is provide a reasonable accommodation, which has to happen before somebody can even get a dog from us.
1: Mm-hmm.
0: And they need to be educated about where the dog can go. So the dog can go in common areas and the dog can go in safe places. The employer also needs to help provide, and we as Northwest Battle Buddies help the employer figure this out. But there has to be a safe place for that dog while the veteran is working, if the dog cannot be at their side, because it has to be safe for the dog. But it also, the veteran that is hired needs to be able to do his job and fulfill his obligations. There's no easy treatment here. I mean, you need to do your job and you need to earn your wage without the dog being a hindrance. But the workforce is also not required to accept a dog that is unruly, that is untrained, and that is a liability in the workforce if the dog's behavior does not line up. And that goes anywhere.
1: Mm-hmm.
0: Just because you call a service dog, like I already said, isn't a service dog. But if that dog is ever out of control and unruly and not doing its job, then that dog can be excused from the workforce or even the grocery store, whatever it might be. But there is a path forward for employers who want to hire veterans with service dogs. It's about opening your mind, learning a new way, being educated, and knowing the law that will protect the veteran and the workforce. It will protect them if we would just enforce the rules on the books. We don't need more laws. We just need to enforce what's on the books and be educated.
1: Is there one misconception or one thing that a small business owner who might be listening to our conversation should know before they move forward and consider hiring a vet, especially one with a service animal?
0: For the employer, I'd say do your due diligence. Find out where he's getting the dog. Find out, make sure he's passed his testing. You know, I mean, there are qualifications that need to happen to have a service dog, and it's not wrong to ask the two questions: is this a service dog, and what does he do to task for you? You know, what does he task for for you? I mean, those are the questions that they need to know. But again, everybody's worried about the dog being unruly, because in public we see dogs exploding on leash, but oh, it's my service dog, and they make excuses. Those dogs should be kicked out. So the employers need to know that if they want to protect themselves, to know what the law is, and then they can protect their veteran, they can give back to their veterans by opening a door, but being educated about it so everybody's needs are met, everybody's responsibilities are fulfilled, and you might just find you have the best employee on your team because he's a veteran with a service dog and he served our country and he's just that type of guy.
1: 100%.
0: Or female.
1: Shannon Walker, CEO of Northwest Battle Buddies. If you want more information or to find out how you can help, again, the website, northwestbattlebuddies.org. That's B-U-D-D-I-E-S, by the way. northwestbattlebuddies.org. Shannon, thanks so much for the time and for everything you're doing to help our veterans. Really appreciate it. Be well.
0: Thank you very much. Have a blessed day.
1: You're listening to iHeartRadio Communities, our weekly public affairs show. I am Manny Munoz. If you have any thoughts, comments, or questions, please feel free to reach out to me on Instagram. My handle is at IODManny. That's at IODManny. There are a few things better on a hot summer day than an ice cold beer, and it just so happens August is International Beer Month, so we decided to bring on an expert to talk all things beard. We're joined by Dr. Malcolm Purinton. He's of Northeastern University, teaches the history of beer, alcohol, and food, and obviously I majored in the wrong things. Dr. Purinton, thanks for joining us.
2: Oh, happy to be here. So good to talk to you.
1: Let me start off topic and ask you about that. I'm fascinated with the Discovery Channel series about the brands that built America, or the History Channel, I guess it is. I didn't realize that was taught in college.
2: Oh, well, so I teach it through multiple different lenses. So I've been studying the history of beer and researching and writing about it for the past, about 20 years. And basically, I've been using beer as a lens to look at things like the history of technology or the history of society and culture and the history of business and education and seeing how beer like influences and kind of intersects with all of these aspects of our very long human experience going back thousands and thousands of years. So when I'm teaching it, it's about learning all these different aspects of life and the world, but through the lens of beer and alcohol and how that kind of intersects.
1: That's fascinating. How old is the history of beer? And which civilization is credited with inventing it?
2: Well, right now, the oldest evidence that we have of kind of intentional fermentation of a cereal grain of beer goes back about 13,000 years to a society, a Neolithic society, actually, on the eastern edge of the Mediterranean. So it's way, way older than, say, sliced bread or, the wheel or, really a settled civilization at all.
1: Huh. And I imagine by accident that they discovered beer?
2: Well, since we don't have any written records, we're definitely an accident. But then one that was then, very fruitful and enjoyable. And so it was continued on, onwards through the civilizations, like the city of Sumer, of Babylon, of ancient Egypt, and going all the way through to the present day.
1: How did these things globalize? I guess like so many things back then, it's really hard to know, but you imagine just people moving from one region to another helped beer, for example, spread across the globe?
2: Oh, absolutely. Actually, when we look at kind of the beginnings of human civilization, of settled communities who are growing things like grain, there's some really strong evidence pointing to that humans settled down for beer, to produce fermented beverages.
1: Hmm.
2: You can see this, through all these ancient civilizations, of the Fertile Crescent, Mesopotamia, all of these areas. And so these areas become centers of culture, centers of trade, centers of production. And so people would be coming through. We find evidence in the mountains in the Zagros Mountains in Western Iran today, or also grain fermentation in Central Asia. Combinations of rice and barley and wheat and other things. And so with all the trade that builds up over the next thousands of years,
1: right. The
2: knowledge of these substances pass across oceans and seas.
1: Do you have a guess what there's a beer of today that would be closely associated to what beer might have been like back in those days? Because I can't imagine it was very pleasant to drink.
2: One of the main ingredients that we use in beer today is one that was not used for most of human history, and that is hops. Mm-hmm. So a nice, like, green flower, you know, adds all the flavor, the bitterness, a lot of the shelf life quality to beer. But that was actually only starting to be used in any great amount around, like, the 12th, 13th centuries. And so if the earliest, the type of beer that we might think of as being closest to the earliest beers would be called a gruit today. So an unhopped beer. So a beer that would be including different types of herbs and spices and things like that, that would be found around. Because, like, otherwise you just kind of have this, you know, really, you know, malty, sweet, like, sugary fermented drink.
1: Right.
2: So people would put in really anything they found. We've got, you know, if you're in ancient Egypt, you'd probably be putting in dates, you know, or, you know, types of fruits, or adding some honey, or even mixing some wine into it as well, to make, you know, a whole different concoction that with a still a base using, like, you know, wheat, barley, and so on, that we would call a beer.
1: Almost sounds like some sort of fermented tea.
2: Definitely. Oh, gruits very much have kind of a tea quality to them.
1: Right.
2: And if you get the chance, I mean, because they don't last for too long, you'll find them at, like, you know, small, like, you know, craft beer breweries and things like that. They are very unique. A lot of breweries will use things like yarrow and sweet gale and rosemary in them. And so they do tend to be slightly on the sweeter side and definitely have that kind of tea quality to them.
1: What is the significance of Pilsner in globalizing beer?
2: Well, there we go with my book, The Globalization in a Glass, The Rise of Pilsner Beer Through Technology, Taste, and Empire, is kind of explains why we have one global style of beer. So this is something that is kind of wild about the light golden lager, like the Pilsner being the first one coming out in 1842, that basically any type, I mean, you think about Budweiser, you think about Pabst, you think about, you know, any brewery that, you know, has, like, a national connotation to it. So, like, you know, Castle in South Africa, or Cristal in Costa Rica and Cuba and places like that, or like Sapporo, they all have a light golden lager that is kind of derivative of that original Pilsner.
1: Right.
2: And so what happens in the 19th century is we see globalization expanding at a rapid rate, you know, through, especially through empire. You know, the British Empire, French Empire, German Empire, and the transportation through, you know, through trains, through steamships, and beer being a part of all of those aspects. You know, if you have starting a colony, say Germany is starting one in Shanghai, they're going to found Qingdao, you know, what we think of as the big Chinese beer brand. Mm-hmm. Or in South Africa, British colony, and they have Castle Lager by the turn of the 20th century. And it's a rather incredible story because it is, you know, after tens of thousands of years now, you know, over 10,000 years, we suddenly have one style that comes to dominate the entire globe. And it is light, it is lower in alcohol, it is refreshing, and it's one that actually has a nice long shelf life, even with being lower in alcohol and not having that stronger preservative quality that can come with alcohol. And so it becomes a beer that kind of represents modernity by the turn of the 20th century.
1: Fascinating. A few more minutes here with Dr. Malcolm Purinton of Northeastern University. Teaches the history of beer, alcohol, and food. I imagine one of the difficult things, initially anyway, for thousands of years, about beer was the fact that there was no refrigeration. Is beer something that would go bad?
2: Oh, quite quickly, too. Yeah, I mean, until people started using hops regularly. Now, hops not only, you know, can add, you know, flavor, bitterness, like aroma, lots of great qualities, they also add a strong preservative quality to them because they act as an antibacterial. Then you add the alcohol content and, like, the boiling process that goes through with making beer, and you have a beer that has a longer shelf life. Prior to that, beer with poor refrigeration would be something that would be produced on a regular, almost daily basis. Mm-hmm. I mean, you have home brewing, you know, like, at the home, you would be brewing beer. You know, you wouldn't be producing it for a large audience, for a large consumer base, until we get really into, like, you know, the 16th, 17th, 18th centuries, where you start seeing industrialization playing a big role. And refrigeration, I mean, it was even illegal to brew beer in many societies and kingdoms across Europe from April to October, because of the heat of the summer would make that beer go bad. Mm. I mean, it wasn't the heat necessarily. It was the amount of, you know, lots of microbiomes, you know, like bacteria, fungi, right, wild yeasts that would also be really attracted to that sweet, you know, sugary water. And so make it go all funky and bad. the refrigeration that comes about in the 19th century really becomes a game changer, regardless of your style of beer. Because Pilsner, being a lager beer, needs that colder temperature, both for fermentation and then for the long lagering phase of that production. So lagering meaning to store in German. You would be aging that beer for like 3 to 6 months, which you need a controlled, like, refrigerated environment. So temperatures had played a major role throughout the history of beer.
1: Few things more satisfying I mentioned in the open than an ice cold beer, yet I notice in some cultures it isn't, even in this day and age, they don't drink it cold. Is there a reason for that?
2: Yeah, there's actually, I mean, you're thinking about more like the British audience looking at the cask ales. So it's a specific type of beer that basically there's still living yeast in that beer, which needs to be at around room temperature to keep fermenting. So it's a very long, kind of like slow, it adds so much more flavor. If you have a really nice ice-cold beer, that will be refreshing, but a cold lemonade will also be refreshing. And if you have a beer that's closer to room temperature, you'll get a whole lot more flavor coming out of it. So you'll be able to taste the hops more. You'll be able to taste the yeast. You'll be able to taste the grain in a way that you wouldn't if it's super ice-cold. So it can be refreshing, but you will taste a whole lot more if it's a little bit warmer.
1: Right. And then I guess maybe it was in the 90s, maybe the early 2000s, that we saw the rise, at least in the United States, of microbrews and all of these beer pubs. And I guess maybe even the origins of, well, let me rephrase that. What is the origin of the IPA, the Indian Pale Ale? And how's that different from a Pilsner, for example?
2: So the IPA, has a very curious history within craft beer movements, but the origins come from kind of a naming convention of certain beers that are made for the British Empire in the early 19th century. So it was a beer that style that has already been being produced for sale in the late 18th century, but becomes named in the early 19th century. Really decades and decades after the same style had already been sent to India with the East India Company trade. And it was a style that was kind of named after the fact. While for basically craft beer, we start seeing IPA becoming a thing for craft beer in the 1990s for the most part. You have like the East India Pale Ale coming from like Brooklyn, and also the Harpoon IPA coming from the Boston-based Harpoon, Massachusetts Bay Brewing Company. And then it really starts catching on late 90s when we start seeing a push for bitterness. Mm-hmm. You start seeing kind of like these bitterness battles of like how hoppy can you make the beer? Where we start seeing, you know, like double IPAs coming out of like Russian River in California, and even triple IPAs also from Russian River with Pliny the Younger. And you're seeing just like a push for this bitterness, because it also, that push of bitterness is so against the flavors of those large macro breweries. So the Pabst, the Schlitz, the Anheuser-Busch, the Coors, that all tend to have a more of a sweeter quality because of like the corn and everything that's being used in that beer. Mm-hmm. And so producing like an IPA, it really was in your face, macro brew. Like, we're going to be making something that is so against not just, you know, the Goliath aspect of these large international companies, but also against the face of what they were producing as a flavor, too.
1: I think most of us are familiar, obviously, with drinking beer on St. Patrick's Day, green beer, right? Or the month of October, celebrating Oktoberfest. Why is August National Beer Month?
2: So this is when things start kind of, this is more going back to like Prohibition times, where you start seeing kind of, it's a push for really the lowest month of consumption. Mm-hmm. You're seeing a lot of, you know, kind of like the summer beers and things like that, but you're seeing the transition going into the Oktoberfest and fest beers and even the pumpkin beers of the fall. And so August becoming like a beer month is kind of off the regular route of like the drinking, the more, you know, notable drinking holidays, Oktoberfest, you know, obviously Thanksgiving, Christmas, New Year's, going into, you know, even St. Patrick's Day, also St. Valentine's Day.
1: Right.
2: And you start seeing like August becomes a good placement for that nice National Beer Month for a point in time where people aren't drinking as much. So a way to kind of support like the industry as a whole.
1: Is there one beer style or historic beer that you enjoy most that you think most people should try and probably haven't heard of?
2: Oh, it kind of depends on the time of day. Honestly, the beers that got me into looking at beer were the Belgian Abbey Ale style. So the Trappist brews. I'm thinking like Chimay Bleu or Roquefort or Vestmalle, where, I mean, they're such a unique style. The flavors come through more from the yeast than they do from the hops. And they tend to be rather complicated, like really just wonderful beers to drink out of like a nice goblet. But also, I just love having, you know, something fun in the summer. So currently I'm enjoying a beer that's almost, it's like a saison. So a beer that's originally made for the farm workers, like in southern Belgium, northern France. Something that's light, lower in alcohol, has kind of like a nice, you know, touch of flavor coming from like some coriander, maybe a little bit of salt in there, which is nice, very refreshing for these hotter months by the water.
1: That sounds fascinating. Dr. Malcolm Purinton of Northeastern University teaches history of beer, alcohol, and food. Really, really appreciate the time and the information. I thought it was fascinating.
2: Hey, thanks so much, man. It's been a pleasure to be on here.
1: I am Manny Munoz. I appreciate you listening to iHeartRadio's Communities this week. As always, if you have any questions, comments, or suggestions, reach out to me on Instagram. My handle is at IODManny. That's at IODManny. And that'll do it for another edition of
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4: Makes demands of the U.S. I'm Jack Callahan, Fox News. A sweeping list with which Tehran says the U.S. must comply before it lifts its threats to the Strait of Hormuz. The list includes an end to U.S. sanctions, the withdrawal of American forces, and compensation for war damages. Oman says talks with Iran over management of the waterway continue. The United Arab Emirates says an Iranian missile targeted a vessel operated by the state-owned oil company on Saturday, but no injuries were reported. In Yemen, government forces struck back at the Iran-backed Houthis, raising fears of a renewed civil war there, and Turkey offering new details on its mutual defense agreement with Saudi Arabia and Pakistan. ICE arrests more than 1,200 suspected illegal immigrants in Georgia.
5: Those arrested include convicted sex offenders, child abusers, and those with assault and battery records, among other crimes. Marcos Charles, Executive Associate Director of ICE Enforcement, told Fox and Friends more than half of those arrested, 720 illegal migrants, had criminal histories. ICE is processing those detained for removal proceedings or criminal prosecution. In response to protests, Charles says, agents have made changes to how they track individuals in the U.S. illegally and changed enforcement efforts and arrest methods. Deborah Valentine, Fox News.
4: Chaos in a California city as its 911 call system is hacked.
6: Susan City declaring a state of emergency after its hackers crippled its 911 system. Officials shut the network down to stop the threat from spreading and protect evidence for a federal investigation. Despite the chaos, city officials say residents aren't facing an immediate danger. Dispatchers are routing calls to a county dispatch center. Investigators are working to figure out how the malicious software got inside the network and who was behind it. Chris DeMeo, Fox News.
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9: Temperatures being 30 degrees above average.
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1: Doing great, Jim. Appreciate you bringing me back on the show.
0: Thank you so much for coming on the show. Oh, something else I forgot to mention. If you have a question, email me, joe@checkapro.com. Okay, everybody? Joe, J-O-E, @checkapro.com. We do have some emails that have come in already to the program, and Delton will be answering those today. I would answer them, Delton, but you're the expert. And, you know, I could take a shot at it because I've become a pretty good, a quasi-expert because you've been on the program and you've been educating me. And what I love about having you on the program is you educate our listeners.
1: That's right. That's why I'm here. I just want to make sure that whenever our clients, when our community is faced with any event, that they've had the opportunity to make the decisions that'll be life impactful.
0: Speaking of impacts, here we are, the hottest part of the year. It's not saying much. It's very hot a lot of the time in the greater Houston area. Heat brings a couple of things. It will bring tropical disturbances. I say that because when I say hurricane, it freaks people out. But anything from a hurricane down to some tropical storm, the tropical disturbances can bring high winds, which takes out the power lines. It can bring rain and really affect the electricity coming to our homes for many different reasons. There is no excuse today for many of my listeners not to have a standby generator, even if it's a basic one, even if it's the least expensive one that Delton has. Or you can upgrade and get one that generates power for the whole house, that's liquid cooled, that can run for hours and hours or days and days at a time, which I would recommend. The weather is a big concern this time of year. We've also talked about data centers, and we'll mention that again today. We'll get into a discussion on why AI data centers are a big issue today. You may have seen that on the news, not just in other states, but here in Texas as well. Grid failures, Delton, it was back in February 2021, not heat related. It was a winter storm that that took us out. So we often talk, Delton, about the summer weather, but really a generator is for all seasons?
1: It is. It'll provide you that backup power no matter what event hits you. And you're right. Many times our focus is on the summer, but down south, a winter storm is not something that's foreign to us.
0: Yep. Also, something really fun today. I love doing this. And Delton, thank you so much for bringing this to the program. And that is the Mini Kenny Portable Generator. Delton is giving 10 of these away. Only 10 of my listeners are going to get this. This is a mini portable generator. It's got a solar panel on it. It's got two sets of batteries. You can charge your mobile device

0: 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And the weather band, by the way, is a continuous 24-hour, 365 deliverance of the local weather. It's all very serious, too. There's no commercials in it. It's just, here is the weather. It talks like a robot. And that's important to have. It also has something that Henry Ford would really appreciate, a hand crank. And so you can crank this up just in case the sun isn't out or the batteries have expired. Totally portable, no strings attached. This is absolutely free, right, Delton?
1: Absolutely free, Jim.
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0: 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Again, 281-805-8340. Only 10 of my listeners are going to get this. So you must call. Now, when you call, you can't ask Delton and his team to put the generator in the mail and have it delivered. No. A site engineer is going to come out. They're going to consult with you. They want an opportunity to get the business, your business. They want to see your home, your property. They want to be able to recommend something. But if you decide that you do not want to get a standby generator after Delton and his team come out, that's fine. You still get to keep absolutely free the mini generator. The phone number, 281-805-8340. Again, 281-805-8340. My friends listening, you know I love you. So if you're driving and it's not convenient to call, then don't. But if you're driving and your spouse is in the passenger seat, have them call. But if not, just wait to pull over. I'll be giving out the phone number throughout the radio program this hour. And the good news is there's still 9 of these left. That means one already gone. 281-805-8340. Email me, joe@checkapro.com, if you have a question like Keith from the Woodlands has. His question, Delton, he says, with Houston's extreme summer heat, can a standby generator actually handle running my central AC units? He says units, that means at least two, for days at a time during a major grid failure.
1: They absolutely can. They're set up so that their exhaust is able to bring in that cool air, should I say, in air quotes, that actually help that engine to maintain all of its efficiencies, which gives it the power production it needs to fully back up a home through any major event.
0: Yeah, and that's really critical. Once again, we've spoken about these non-standby generators, these portable generators that are gasoline powered. Some are propane tank powered and they're fine in a pinch, but you can't live your normal life for days on end with those. You've got extension cords, you know, often. If you don't have the right transfer switch set up, it can be very dangerous. Not just to you, but maybe a lineman out there trying to give power back to your community because you might be putting power backwards into the system. And we've heard this before. And so these are okay options, but I'm talking to the people who really care about themselves, their home, and their family, Delton. These are people who don't want to be disturbed. Okay. A lot of people like me. People who are 50, 60 plus, maybe in their 70s, who may be retired and empty nested. They don't live in a 5,000 square foot house anymore, Delton. But you know what? Their 1,800 square foot house, their 2,500 square foot house is their kingdom. It's their castle. Everything is decked out. Kids are gone. Everyone's happy. Mom and dad are sitting in the Barca loungers and they're watching TV or doing whatever they do, and they don't want the power to go out. So they're going to invest in this. And so it's just not for the rich anymore, is it?
1: It is not. It is not. And you mentioned the portables, and with Keith's question about the ACs, the one thing we want to keep in mind with these standbys is the quality of the power. With these newer AC units, whenever we're empty nesting and we're retiring, they're going to be heavily controlled by electronics. Those portable units just cannot produce, even if they had enough, they cannot produce the quality of power that will allow them to function.
0: Music has come up. That means a break is happening right now. Here is the phone number for Delton and his team over at A&A Gen Pro. 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Stand by.
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0: Houston, you know how this goes. One strong storm, heavy rain, a hurricane, a major freeze, and the power is gone. 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
0: And back here on Checka Pro Radio, we are talking about standby generators. You know, years ago, I didn't understand what standby generators were. I'd heard about generators. I didn't know what the standby was. And it makes sense. Standby. It is standing by. It is ready to crank up, start up when your power goes down to replace what the grid provides you. Jerry, my producer, by the way, with me for 20 plus years. Thank you so much, Jerry, for your service. I appreciate it. He tells me that I need to give the phone number out again, and then there's only 8 of these left. So 2 people have taken advantage of the free mini generator. Here is the number to get your free mini generator, 281-805-8340. The number over at A&A Gen Pro. Local here in Houston, 281-805-8340. My expert guest is Delton Landry. He knows his stuff. Delton, welcome back to the show.
1: Thank you, Jim.
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1: 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Every good system has to have someone who's maintaining it, and that is us. 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
0: Something that I see here on my sheet of paper that seems unbelievable to me, Delton, as little as $179 a month, turnkey, all provided, a standby generator. So let me see if I got this right. As little as $179 a month. Now, if I want to spend $200 or more a month, I can. 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So this generator for $179, I can get into one for $179 or more in a payment and it's going to start up automatically. And for that price, if my house isn't too big, it might give power to the whole house. Is that fair?
1: Whole house, Jim. Cup of coffee a day gets you power generation on any major event. Just think about that. Any major event starts up automatically, powers your whole home. We have systems that can complement any generator system that we install to ensure that your power is maintained throughout that event.
0: I'm thinking this is great resale value as well. And not only that, this is so important. When you're trying to sell your home in a challenging market, everything else being equal, that generator is going to help you sell the house.
1: It is right. 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
0: I love the Mini Kenny portable generator. 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This has a solar panel on it. It's got 2 sets of batteries. 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Flashlight built into it. 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Totally portable. What I really love about this is a gift item, not just from A&A Gen Pro to you, my listener, but from you, my listener, to your neighbor, friends, and family. You can give this away after Delton comes over and installs the standby generator. Because Delton, once you have a standby generator, whether it's a Kohler, Cummins, Generac, or Briggs & Stratton, you're not going to need the mini generator anymore, are you?
1: You will not. It is definitely going to be a gift for your neighbors.
0: Yeah, you just won't need it anymore. But in the meantime, it's kind of a stopgap. So Delton and his team come over, absolutely no charge to do a site inspection. A site engineer will do that. And before they install your standby generator, they will leave the mini Kenny generator. Here's the phone number to get yours, 281-805-8340. Again, 281-805-8340. Even if you just have a question and you're not so sure you want a site engineer to come out to bring you a mini generator for free, call 281-805-8340 and the team over at A&A Gen Pro will be able to answer all of your questions, because there are a lot of questions when it comes to standby generators, right, Delton?
1: There are many, many clients are left in the dark about all of the specifics that these systems can do for them.
0: Left in the dark, pun intended on that?
1: Definitely.
0: Speaking of questions, Susan from Kingwood has a question. If my neighborhood floods during a major tropical storm or hurricane, what happens to the generator? How do you protect it from high water?
1: What happens to the generator? That is an awesome question, Susan. And it highlights the reason why professionals are the only ones you should entrust, professionals at A&A Gen Pro. We ensure elevations are within the proper code requirements and your generator is set outside of whatever floodplains you might be in, whether we're using pads, whether we're using preformed concrete slabs or even stands where we can elevate them 3, 6, 12 feet. We have some stands that are even higher than that in some of our more coastal areas where the generators will receive even higher floodplains than what our inland clients would receive.
0: There's really no situation where you can't keep that generator dry, right?
1: None whatsoever. You just need the professional to understand your locale and how water, especially high water, will impact your property.
0: Yep. Susan, call now, 281-805-8340. That is the number at 88 Gen Pro. Only a handful of my listeners today are going to get the free mini generator and a free, absolutely free site inspection from a qualified site engineer from 88 Gen Pro. 281-805-8340. Let's skip around a little bit. AI data centers. I know we've spoken about this before, but every time I turn the TV on, I'm telling you, I keep hearing stories, people concerned in their neighborhoods, people protesting, all the water and electricity that are needed for these AI data centers. And just to set things up, everybody, if you're kind of in the dark, no pun intended, if you're in the dark about what's going on with AI data centers around the world, let's bring it into Texas. In Texas, they're building these things like crazy. Some of these things are huge and they eat up a lot of resources. They need a lot of water and they need a lot of electricity. And people are concerned that their electricity rates are going up. And I believe the local governments are making deals with these companies in the AI race. And these deals with the companies are bigger than what we, the little people, can negotiate. And so there is this AI race, Dalton, right? These big companies, Anthropic and ChatGPT and Google, and you can go down the list. They're all fighting for the prominent position of number one, which is great for us as consumers in terms of being able to get access to these great models and these tools. But ultimately, they're pushing hard and trying to grow fast. And I don't know if it's good for our electrical system. What are your thoughts?
1: Well, as far as our electrical system is considered, it is definitely not a positive. It adds a load that our systems just were not designed to handle. And that load being placed on there ends up impacting the communities around it with brownouts, complete power outages, higher energy bills, a lot of negative impact coming from it. Not to overshadow the positives, as you mentioned, that we get from these centers and all of the advancements that are given to us. And this is the reason why we need to be responsible. We need to be prepared. We need to have systems that we can ensure our longevity as it relates to our own personal power.
0: Yeah. You know, on another note, some people are upset because some of these AI centers, these data centers, have their own generation of power, and it's making noise and causing pollution, big diesel generators and so forth, which aren't great for the environment. So I think at some point, that's going to be a while from now, at some point down the road in the future, it'll all balance out. But right now, there's this bottleneck of energy issues, and it is a legitimate concern. So here in the greater Houston area, we have a number of issues. We've got the Gulf to contend with, so we get these storms. The storms are a problem. We know that. Whether it's a hurricane or less, our power goes out. In the wintertime, we've had power outages because we just weren't prepared. You know, ERCOT wasn't prepared. Our whole system, the whole grid, wasn't prepared and went down. AI data centers are not helping us at all. It seems to be a problem. Here's the phone number. I want you to call to get your free, absolutely free site inspection from a site engineer over at A&H M-Pro. When they come out, they're going to leave behind a mini portable generator. 281-805-8340. By the way, only a handful of these left. There were 10 to begin with, just a few left. 281-805-8340. This mini generator, I love this, solar panel to charge the batteries within it. You can charge your mobile phones and other devices like iPads. 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You have choices for my friends out there.
1: 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We believe that, again, the system is only as good as the company who is maintaining and servicing it. 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
0: 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The liquid cooled is going to last longer. 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We'll be right back right after this, right here on the Check a Pro Radio Show. 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
0: Houston, you know how this goes. One strong storm, heavy rain, a hurricane, a major freeze, and the power is gone. 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
4: 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The pros check in here. 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
0: Back here on Check a Pro Radio, talking with you, my friends here in Houston, the greater Houston area. You know, you might not live in Houston. You might be in Tomball or Katy or Cypress or Fulshear, Sugarland, Spring, the Woodlands, Kingwood, wherever you are. Thank you so much for being my friend and listening to the radio program. I really appreciate it. Love helping you find pre-qualified home service professionals. I've been doing this now since 2005, helping you find pre-qualified home service professionals, contractors to come into your home. We check insurance, licenses, and references. They're all very safe. I would not have them on my program if I didn't think they were. You can rest assured that they would be trustworthy to come into your home for sure, such as Delton Landry from A&A Gem Pro. He is my guest today on the radio program. It is so great to find a generator expert at a generator company that is a safe place to get a generator from. Now, that sounds simple, but there are so many contractors that are not safe. People say they do certain things and they're not licensed. They're not insured. They may not be here tomorrow, but that's not true of A&A Gem Pro. You guys do a lot of business in town, don't you?
1: Yes, sir, we do. And with us having master plumbers, master electricians on staff, we do everything in-house.
0: You know, that's important with a turnkey solution, you know, controlling everything within your house versus going outside your shop and depending upon subcontractors. There's a big problem with that. You really can't control a subcontractor, can you?
1: You cannot. There's very little quality assurance that can be put into those types of projects. Whereas for us, our managers, our masters are diligently every day making sure that all of our jobs are done code compliant, industry standard compliant, and above all, organizational compliant. We have very high measures that we require all of our teams to meet.
0: Delton, if one of my listeners has a problem with anything at A&A Gem Pro, can they call you directly? I mean, are you the guy?
1: I am the guy. And yes, any clients that at any time have any concerns about their install, about their system, systems that are already installed, the way that our team is even engaging with them, I am here and I am here to help them through those times.
0: Okay, my friends, if you've ever thought about getting a standby generator, now would be the time to call 281-805-8340. 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They call it the Mini Kenny. It's got a solar panel on it. You can charge your mobile phones and other devices, flashlight, AM, FM radio, the weather band. It's totally portable. It is a great item. Delton and his team will come out for free, do a site inspection, and leave the generator behind. 281-805-8340. All of these will go before the end of the program, so you must call now. 281-805-8340. A question's come in to joe@checkapro.com from David and Katie. He says, I already have a portable generator that I pull out of the garage. Why should I invest in a professionally installed automatic standby system from A&A GenPro?
1: David, you very well may have the ability, the strength, the wherewithal to pull that garage, that generator out of your garage. But we always want to have you think about your family, because you're not always home. You're not always in a place where you might be able to pull that generator out. With that home standby, family, your children, your wife, they are always protected. Protected from any storm event that might come through and knock the power out for your home. They don't have to worry about where to plug it into, how to set it up. They don't even have to worry about starting it. This system will monitor the electric usage. When it senses the power is down, it will come online. It will ensure that it has the proper power to be able to back up your home. And then it will automatically transfer from the utility line over to that generator line, which is now active. And then it will continue to monitor. That old portable, it runs out of gas. This standby, no such thing. Natural gas, propane will power that through that storm event. And once the utility power is back on, the system will continue to sense it and will cycle back into utility automatically and go into standby. Family doesn't have to worry about taking it out of the rain. They don't have to worry about pulling it back in the garage. All it does is go back into standby.
0: Yeah, great point. 281-805-8340. For those of you who have medical equipment, something as simple as a CPAP machine, you know, when the power goes out, you no longer can sleep well. Some people actually have equipment that is more important than a CPAP machine. Not that your CPAP machine isn't important, don't get me wrong, but some people may really be in a situation where they would need to go to the hospital if their power went off. Well, that's not good, because if everyone's power is off, that's a lot of people in the hospital, right? That's not going to work out well. The solution is to generate your own power. If you can provide for yourself, you don't have to worry about when you can't. And, you know, I have to say, Delton, that it's odd for me for someone to want to depend upon others for everything. And we do now, right? I mean, we don't hunt and we don't grow our own food anymore. We don't forage for food. Right? We go to the HEB. If we need something for drugs, we go to the CVS or the Walgreens, right? We don't mill our own lumber. We go to the home stores. We don't make our own electricity. Well, actually, some do. See?
1: Some do.
0: So there are some things we can do for ourselves. And I think it makes a lot of sense to be able to provide for you and your family. And a lot of my listeners, and I say this a lot, are my age or older. and they've worked all their lives. They have been through hot summers. They've been uncomfortable. They've dealt with things. They don't want to deal anymore. We don't want to deal anymore. We just want everything to work. Some of us are kind of cranky when the power goes out. Nobody wants a cranky spouse, right? So I would recommend to call, no obligation. 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They'll come out, no cost, no obligation. And they will leave behind the mini generator, 281-805-8340. Let's talk a little bit about the air-cooled versus liquid-cooled. We talk about that in general. What is the big difference?
1: The difference is, of course, in the name, how they are cooled. A liquid-cooled system is going to be very similar to a vehicle engine, and it'll be cooled with the same type of coolant, whereas with our air-cooled, they're literally relying on the flow of energy from the intake side to the exhaust side of that generator to keep that engine functioning properly.
0: Yeah, so basically an air-cooled is like a simple engine on a lawnmower. A liquid-cooled would be your car or your truck.
1: That's right.
0: Yeah, it has the coolant in there, the radiator, and that's important. They're both fine, especially in small, shorter power outages. And even if it's a long one and you have the air cooled, you just have to shut that down for a while, then start it back up again. Is that true?
1: That is true. And they're both fine when installed properly, whenever they're sized correctly.
0: I personally think if you're going to do this, do the whole thing. Do it right. Because you don't want to go back and do it because then you have to get a new generator. I mean, like, for as low as $179 a month, it's, you know, to me, it's a no-brainer. 281-805-8340. 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They all do the same thing, but they're all a little different. It's like trucks. They all do the same thing, but they're all a little different. Jerry, my producer, says there's only three of these left.
1: Three.
0: 281-805-8340. Going to a break. 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
0: Houston, you know how this goes. One strong storm, heavy rain, a hurricane, a major freeze, and the power is gone. 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
0: 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Love doing what I do. My job is to inform you, educate you, be your friend, be your guide. And I just love what I do, helping you out. My special guest today, he's my expert guest, Delton Landry, is joining me from A&A Gen Pro. We are talking about standby generators. These are the generators you've seen at your neighbor's home when you drive by. They're the ones that make a little bit of noise when everything else is quiet because the power has gone off in your neighborhood. And you're like, hey, I hear a lawnmower engine type thing over at my neighbor's house. What is that? And how come he's got lights on? And why is he smiling? Why is he in the pool with the waterfall going and the fountains? Well, he has a standby generator and his life isn't changing at all. When you're outside trying to cool off, which isn't really helping, but being inside isn't good either when you don't have air conditioning because you don't have power. It's really important, I think, for your health, you know, your physical health, and in many instances, your mental health. Two more of these mini generators left. We started off with 10 and 8 have left the building or will be when Delton and his team drop them off at our listeners' homes. 281-805-8340. That's the number, 281-805-8340. Delton, a question's come in from Linda in Cyprus. And her question is, does a home standby generator run on natural gas or liquid propane? Oh, well, we just talked about this, right? What happens if CenterPoint shuts off the gas during a severe storm? Well, I sure hope they don't.
1: I sure hope they don't either. Great question, Linda. And reality is we want all of our clients to be fully informed of the potentials. And what you bring up is definitely a potential. At any time, the utilities could shut that gas off. The reality of that happening, though, is very minimal. The gas lines that we have, the stations that have been set up, even backed up by portable, by standby power generators, all of these systems have been put in place to maintain those gas lines, predominantly because they know, the utilities know, that clients like ours have these standby systems, and they're just as dedicated to ensure that you keep your comforts in those times of need as we are.
0: Yeah. There's another thought too. If you're able to have propane tanks on your property, then you really are controlling a lot to an extent because they will eventually run out, of course, but you will have a generator operating off propane for a period of time for sure. And in some instances, the generator could be switched between natural gas and propane, I understand. Is that true?
1: That is correct. We have systems where our clients are able, it's not an automated system, but it does give them that backup to where they know that they have that 500, 1,000 gallon tank buried in the ground, ready in case any event such as CenterPoint shutting down the gas. Now, it is regulated, so it can only be in certain locations, but in locations where some of our clients who do have that ability, it is a wonderful option.
0: Great in rural locations. I live out in the country, if you will. I have a ranch. Something like that could be ideal for me. If you live in Cinco Ranch, it's not your own ranch, right? If you live in Cinco Ranch in the Katy area, no, you probably can't. No, it doesn't work that way. So it's not quite the right ranch. 281-805-8340 is the number. The show is concluding. This is the last segment. 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Once the program's over, you will not get the free site inspection. You will not get the free mini generator. 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Maybe. But you got to call 281-805-8340. You can also go to A&A Gen Pro. Just go to Google and type in A&A Gen Pro. The offer that Delton has brought to us here at the show is not available on his website. It's not available anywhere else. And as they say, not available in stores. Only here on the Checka Pro Radio Show. 281-805-8340. What I love about this, Delton, is people literally do not have to have a credit card in hand when they call. You aren't charging anything to educate them and show them what the generator can do when you come out to the house.
1: That's correct, Jim. Not a single dime is taken from any client for us to go out. We bring out the Mini Kenny. Our experts are there on site, and we're there to ensure that all of our community understands what their needs are and how we, as their generator company, can provide those needs.
0: Another question has come in. Mark from Sugarland. How does the generator need to be serviced, and does ANA GenPro handle the ongoing maintenance after the installation is complete?
1: For our systems, we're going to visit them twice a year. We want to ensure the longevity, but we also want to ensure that they're ready for an event. And by us being on site for every 6 months, we do what we call a minor and a major. That gives our clients the security and the comfort they need to ensure that that system's there. And yes, we're not just an install and leave it and hope that you can find someone else company. We are a full service installation, sales, maintenance, and service organization that will be there for you through the long haul.
0: One of the problems with having the gas powered portable one in your garage is that you don't know if it's going to start up. The standby generators that you get from Delton and his team at ANA GenPro actually do a self-test every week. And also, correct me if I'm wrong, you guys can actually monitor what's going on at the home with the generator back at your office.
1: We absolutely do. The majority of our systems come with cellular, and I want to preface that, cellular monitoring. So many times you'll hear of the offerings of Wi-Fi. But think about it. When your power goes out, guess what else is out? Your Wi-Fi. Whereas with our cellular units, they're broadcasting and we're receiving those broadcasts and we can see where that unit's at, what's going on with that unit, and if we need to respond to that unit.
0: Because really, having a standby generator is worthless if it's not going to start, right?
1: Worthless.
0: It's a very big paperweight. So every week, it'll do a self-test. So from what I understand, based on what the homeowner wants in terms of when it will start up, it's programmed to start up at that time on that day every week, which will then demonstrate to the homeowner, and I guess you guys over at the office, that it is starting when it needs to start.
1: And we're the experts that do that programming. During our consultation with the clients, we will verify when's going to be most suitable. Some of them want it later in the evening. Some of them want it on a specific day, mainly because they know they're, some clients want it whenever they're not there because they know we're going to monitor it anyway, and they don't even want the hassle of listening to it. And we have the ability to go into those systems, program them accordingly, and allow them to continue their lifestyle the way that they want.
0: I know there have been questions before about, well, when it starts up on Saturday morning at 10 a.m., because that's when we wanted it to, is it going to affect the electricity in our house from the grid? And the answer is no. It just does its own thing offline.
1: That's right. There is no connection to the system as long as there's utility power there. But the wonderful thing is even during that test time, if it does sense that power fails, it's going to immediately respond, and then it'll immediately provide you power.
0: These are amazing systems. They're smart generators. Years ago, they were simple. We won't call them dumb, but they weren't as advanced. Today, with technology, Delton and his team at ANA GenPro can monitor what's going on from their offices to see what's going on with their clients. They start up automatically. They know when to give you power and when not to. Everything is advanced, not very expensive, as little as $179 a month. That's not bad at all. 10-year warranty. Today, here on the show, $1,500 off any new generator, Kohler, Cummins, Generac, Briggs & Stratton, the big names. Delton, today, we've talked about storms, hurricanes, grid failures, like we had that big one in February of 2021. We talked about, well, AI data centers and other data centers for that matter. We've answered questions, or you have, thank you very much, answered questions for our listeners. Have we missed anything today?
1: Jim, one thing that we've missed is just the importance. You've made mention of our health and equipment, and you brought in the CPAP. But one thing that I want to make sure that our clients are thinking about is, again, in our day and age, the medications that we take, they often need to be cooled, maybe not refrigerated. Some do, but they do need to stay in cool climates. And in our humidity and in our heat, those medications will go bad quickly. Just us being able to give you that air conditioning, as well as the refrigerators for that refrigerated medication, allows for those medications to be kept much longer.
0: Yeah, people often forget about how quickly things will go south when the power goes out, especially in July and August, the two hottest months we have, July and August, not to mention May, June, September, October. Those are bad. And the winter, I'll tell you, when the AC doesn't work in November or January, the humidity is bothersome too. We might not die of the cold or the heat, but we're going to be uncomfortable. But the refrigerators and freezers, which have a lot of expensive items in it, will allow for spoilage if there's no electricity. And yes, some people say, well, that's when I pull out the portable one. I put some gasoline in it and I've got extension cords running throughout the house. Can't even close the door or windows because I got a cord running through. Oh my goodness. Right. And that's really kind of what they call jerry rigged. That's kind of hack. It's really not clean. It's not the way to go. It's not, right? You know, it's like the person who has the old truck that's constantly leaking fluids. Yeah, we just stop every mile and put more fluid. No, get a new truck, right? All right, the music means we've got to go. Thank you so much, Delton. I appreciate it. And thank you, all my friends, for tuning in this week. We'll see you next time on Checka Pro Radio. Be safe.
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4: Big list. I'm Paul Stevens, Fox News. Peace talks go on, reportedly, between the U.S. and Iran, but a major Iranian council issuing a new set of demands.
5: All eyes are on the Middle East as both Iran and Oman signal they are very close to reaching a deal to manage the Strait of Hormuz. Tehran, though, insists the critical waterway will not fully open until the U.S. agrees to its list of highly unlikely demands. They include ending the war, withdrawing troops, financial compensation, and removing the U.S. naval blockade. The U.S. has not yet publicly responded. Meantime, Oman is condemning continued attacks on ships in the strait. All of this comes as the chairman of the Joint Chiefs is reportedly looking for an off-ramp from the war. General Dan Kane is warning options to escalate the conflict could backfire and that air power alone is unlikely to achieve the objectives. Dwindling U.S. stockpiles of key munitions are also a factor.
4: And that's Fox's Anita Vogel in New York City last night. Two people were killed after a boat carrying 14 capsized near Liberty Island in New York Harbor. The 22-footer overturned around 10:30 p.m., prompting a major emergency response involving the U.S. Coast Guard, NYPD, and FDNY. 12 people pulled from the water, taken to area hospitals with minor injuries. NYPD divers later finding a 27-year-old woman and a 5-month-old baby girl, both taken to a hospital where they were pronounced dead. Authorities now investigating, trying to figure out what happened. Coming up this week, accused UnitedHealthcare CEO killer Luigi Mangione returns to court for a status conference. He, of course, accused of fatally shooting UnitedHealthcare CEO Brian Thompson outside a Manhattan hotel in December of 2024. Mangione will be allowed to ditch prison attire for civilian clothing at the hearing coming up scheduled for Tuesday. 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
12: 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My name's Steve Siddall. Marty's been helping folks just like you to get to and through retirement for, you know, about three decades and then some. And this is going to be a fun one, Marty. How are you? Nice to see you.
10: Good to see you again, Steve. I hope all is well. You're staying cool.
12: Well, trying to stay cool. It's a little difficult these days. I mean, no matter where you go in the country, it's hot.
10: Well, think about it. In a couple months, we'll be begging for this weather.
12: Oh yeah, no. See, I don't complain about the heat, man. I grew up in Minnesota, so I've had my fill of cold.
10: I guess I'm from Chicago, so
12: you get it too.
10: I understand it precisely.
12: Yeah. Well, how about this study? 10,000 women they studied and looking at with trillions of dollars shifting into women's hands. Well, you were just saying that you do have a lot of women clients who are widowed or divorced. I mean, it's an issue, isn't it?
10: Yeah, it's something that needs to be dealt with. You know, it's not about how much you have. It's how it's invested, how it's distributed, watching your tax liability, everything included. So when it comes to single women or divorced or widowed women, you know, there could be a lot of anxiety and they could be very anxious in some cases.
12: Sure.
10: And I help put together plans so that relieves that anxiety and gives them a sense of confidence and a sense of calm where they can understand and know what to anticipate and expect going forward.
12: Well, the confidence is a big thing. And I think that's where you come in to really boost that confidence by putting together a plan that we know is going to support us and give us the income that we need. That to me is confidence.
10: Well, that's the important part is having a plan.
12: Yeah.
10: That's the first thing is having that guaranteed lifetime income plan, knowing what to expect, knowing what to anticipate. That's the first thing I'm going to create for everybody.

0: least up to age 100 and beyond, because I don't know how long anybody's going to live. Nobody does.
1: No, that's the thing.
0: Having that knowledge, that gives you the confidence, and that's the first thing I want to create is that report that's going to give you that knowledge, which is going to instill that confidence, and you're going to walk out with your head held high, knowing that you don't have to worry about what's going to happen in the future.
1: Well, and again, I think that comes down to not necessarily how much money you've saved. Let's just say you've been a good saver. But again, there's just that confidence of, okay, it really is enough, or okay, it is I can make it. It will work. That's a big deal.
0: Exactly. But these are the questions I ask when I sit down is, okay, how much do you need? Okay. Everybody knows what their bills are. They know their property taxes. They know their insurances. They know their auto insurance, their health insurance, all their utilities. So they know what their bills are. How much do you need? And that's one of the first questions I ask is, how much, if you're still working, how much are you earning now? And then I pretty much know how much you're going to need in retirement, because it's usually about 75 to 80% of your pre-retirement income in retirement that you're going to need to live comfortably and be comfortable and be confident. So putting the plan together, having all those, the income there, including all the different sources, obviously, Social Security, obviously 401ks and IRAs. If you have a pension, rental property income, I have a lot of clients that have rental properties. They have that income coming in, interest and dividend income. So there's a whole different, all the different sources of income that you might have, single, married, widowed, divorced. It doesn't matter.
1: Right.
0: We all need income. We all need that income to survive and live comfortably. So looking at all the different sources is crucial.
1: Well, and again, I think, in your experience, Marty, when couples come in, there generally is one person that's more in tune to the money than the other. And sometimes it's her, sometimes it's him. I guess sometimes it's probably neither.
0: Some cases they don't know what to do. They don't know what direction they're going to go. You've been saving your whole life, and now you're going to retire, and that day that's going to happen, that could build some anxiety and frustration, make you nervous. And so having that plan, that's the important part is meeting with me. I've got every answer to every question. I don't. Nobody
1: Most of them
0: does.
1: Though, Marty.
0: All the important ones.
1: That's
0: I do.
1: That's exactly right.
0: That's going to make life happy and comfortable for you. But the first thing I'm going to do is answer your questions and put together a report. The first consultation is just informational, getting to know each other, getting to know your situation, what you're anticipating, what your goals are, what your plans are. If you're going to be traveling, if you're going to take on a new hobby, if you're going to start a small business, getting to know each other is really important, so we can understand, what you're anticipating to do in retirement. Because that's an important aspect as well, Steve. It's getting, what are you going to do? You're going to sit home and watch TV every day. Nobody's gonna want to do that. I mean, nobody's gonna sit home. That's gonna get old really fast. Sleeping in is gonna get old really fast. Mm-hmm. We all have to have a reason to wake up in the morning, and you have to have a plan to know what to do when that happens.
1: Well, and the way to get that plan is to give us a call. It's 888-519-9096. That's 888-519-9096. And set up a time to sit down with Marty. And like you said, just get to know each other. Do you need a second opinion? Marty's happy to provide that as well. And I think, let's just talk about that for a second. You're independent, Marty, and people are more successful working with an independent advisor than not.
0: Is that absolutely?
1: That's a fair statement.
0: That's a fact. That's okay. Studies have been done. Doing it yourself is all well and good,
1: of course.
0: But having somebody there, having an advocate there to help you navigate, because some of those waters can be pretty murky, and so having somebody there to help you answer your questions, put together plans for you, make sure you're taking the right distributions at the right time from the right pot of money.
1: Right.
0: Is really important. And that's what I've developed my expertise over the years, at doing, you know, in putting your money in the right place, making sure it's safe, making sure it's secure, it's guaranteed, it's got good growth, it provides you with that lifetime income stream. These are the important aspects that people are looking for, because it's all about income. When you retire, it's all about

0: income. It's all about, you know, maintaining that lifestyle, and it takes money to maintain that lifestyle.
1: Yeah.
0: So having that income, knowing what to expect, knowing where the money's coming from, making sure that you're not going to run out, is really important. So, you know, that's why people hire me. And that's why I've been so successful at putting together these plans for people, because I am your advocate. I am your coach that's going to, you know, answer your questions and be there for you when I always answer my phone. The only time I don't answer my phone is A, when I'm on the radio with you, Steve,
1: okay.
0: or if I'm in a meeting with a client, it goes to voicemail and I call people back, but I always answer my phone. I'm never hiding from anybody. And I want to make sure that if you do have questions or concerns, that we answer those questions and address those concerns. It's really important. It's all about the outcome and making sure that you have the right income.
1: Well, and again, working with an advisor like you, independent, you've got a lot of experience. That's going to give you the confidence that you need to get to retirement. And again, it doesn't matter if you're a man or woman or a couple. I mean, you're there for them.
0: Right. That's the whole thing is I work with you forever. I go through everything and people say, well, what if you die? You know, well, we're all going to die, but I do have partners and I do have staff. And so, if something were to happen to me, or if I'm out of the country, if I'm doing traveling, there's always somebody there that's going to answer the phone and address your concerns and address the issue. So it's important to know that. It's all about, you know, me. I've built my whole business on service. That's what I do. Mm-hmm. I provide a service. You can go anywhere and find a financial advisor, but somebody who's going to specialize in retirement and someone who's going to be there for you when you want them and need them, that's the crucial aspect.
1: Well, and again, as we wind up this segment, I mean, to me, it's everything that you've said. It's education. It's trusted advice. It's, an active seat at the table learning. I mean, that's really what it's all about, and that's what you do. Education is such a key part of what you do, Marty.
0: Absolutely. Yeah, it's all about understanding, knowing what to expect, knowing what to anticipate, knowing that your funds are safe, they're secure, they're always making money. And one of my newer products has long-term care provisions. So, if it's got what's called an income doubler. So if, God forbid, you can't do two of the six activities of daily living, the company will double your income to cover those costs if you need, both of my parents ended up in a nursing home.
1: True.
0: And it's very expensive stuff. You know, at the time, it was over $9,000 a month each.
1: Wow.
0: So it's expensive stuff. So having that income doubler, knowing that that's available for you, and you don't have to start buying separate long-term care policies that are very, very expensive. This comes with the product, so it's an indexed annuity product that has all these features, has guaranteed growth at all times, plus that income doubler for long-term care. That's crucial.
1: Wow. Find out more, folks. 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
1: Hey, we are back on Smart Money Solutions with Marty Neville. My name's Steve Siddall. Coming up in this segment, you know, if you ever felt like your money decisions are happening around you instead of with you, this is a sign to change your call, to change that. That's what we're going to dig into. You spend 40 years saving every spare dime for retirement, so why does spending actually feel like you're committing a crime? We talk about this every week, Marty, I think, but that's a real issue, and it's something that you've said you have to deal with.
0: Absolutely. Yeah. No, there are people, the transition is sometimes difficult. I'm dealing with a client right now who's having an issue. Are they going to have enough? And I've assured them that they are going to have enough and their income is going to be great. All their different sources are right in line. They're way ahead of the game. But in a lot of cases, it's a difficult transition to be from going from a saver to a spender and start, drawing down that money that you've worked so hard to accumulate all these years. But it's the reality. So that's where having that report, meeting with me, sitting down, putting together the plan and going through it and understanding you're never going to run out of money. I mean, in 99% of my clients I sit down with, it's not a matter of running out of money. It's a matter of, meeting the goal, and making sure that you have the sufficient income to meet your needs. And that's usually not an issue as well.
1: Well, and again, that's something that, there was a study from Allianz and it says that, it confirms pretty much that saving for retirement and spending in retirement are two vastly different things. And again, there's lessons that have to be learned along the way. And I guess the big one that we learned early is we got to save. And that's not a bad lesson to learn.
0: No, even
1: but we got to unlearn that a little bit.
0: Even saving in retirement, you can save. I use a lot of apps. I find the best prices if I'm looking for something specific, even gasoline. Yeah. You can, there's gas apps out there that you could find the best price for gasoline. And I'm still learning how to do that. I mean, the technology is still a foreign language to me sometimes. But it is what it is. And it's very helpful. I was looking for, I get these alerts every once in a while about, this grocery store is having a sale and that gas station has got the best price. And, if I'm looking for something specific, how much is it at this hardware store versus this? How much is it at Lowe's versus Home Depot versus Menards versus, the Ace Hardware or True Value?
1: So,
0: understanding that and saving money in retirement, I'm not going to give you, and you don't need a permission slip, folks, to spend your own money and start taking those distributions. We're all adults here and making sure that you have the income. That's the important part. Let's get together. Let's sit down. Let's discuss your goals and your aspirations and what you're anticipating and what you're expecting. My job is to meet your expectations. Actually, I'm trying to exceed those expectations because I want you to have a buffer as well. And that extra cushion, I want you to have more income than you need. And we'll put together the plan and make sure that happens for you.
1: Well, basically you're replacing my paycheck. When I retire, so my challenge then, replace my paycheck. That's the goal, isn't it?
0: Right, exactly. It's to replace the income.
1: Yeah.
0: In most cases, it's not going to be, if you're making $100,000, chances are, you're not going to have $100,000 in income, in retirement. But in some cases, that might be the truth. You might have saved a substantial amount of money, and it did well in the 401k it was invested in. And you may be able to replace your income completely. Let's crunch the numbers and make sure that happens. Again, it's all about giving you that knowledge. And with that knowledge comes the confidence and the comfortability that you're looking for to maintain your lifestyle. My job is to maintain your lifestyle. And the outcome is for life. Is if you live to be 100, God love you. And making sure that, you're it's all about your health too. So I want to make sure you're taking care of your health as well. But at the bottom line is it's all about income.
1: Right. all about income, folks. Let me suggest you visit the website smartmoneysolutionsmn.com. smartmoneysolutionsmn.com. You'll see a little bit about Marty. Well, a lot about Marty, but also there's some great tools there on that website. Plus, you can find out about his book called Retirement Smart America. 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You do a great job with that website. That's always up to date. I like that part.
0: Yeah, I have a great company that puts that together and maintains it for me. You know, again, that's technology.
1: Sure.
0: Way up, oh, yes, way
1: just,
0: above.
1: Just claim the credit, Marty. Just yeah. you do it all yourself. I know.
0: Yeah. Sure. Here you go. Way yeah. above my pay grade to do stuff like that.
1: But, yeah, mine too. So
0: they do a great job, and I can't complain. If you have a chance, visit my website. Send me a message, and that's one way to get questions answered, and that's another way to set up a time to get together as well.
1: So I think sometimes we get into retirement, and yes, we have that difficulty spending, but then maybe we make that adjustment, and we adjust a little too much. Is that possible?
0: Well, yeah, because when do you spend the most amount of money? When you're on vacation, or the weekends, or when you're on vacation? Well, if every day's a vacation and every day's a weekend, you got to be careful. Sometimes right. you get yourself into a little trouble there,
1: right?
0: By overspending. So yes, you gotta have some discipline. It's important to maintain discipline and know that you're so-called on a fixed income of sorts. But life happens also, and there's emergencies, there's things that happen, there's grandchildren that are born. So that's built into the plan. I will build that automatically right into the plan for you. I have clients, I recently did a plan for a client. They wanted to travel for the first 5 years of their retirement. So they figured they were going to spend an extra $50,000 a year on their travel plans. So we earmark that money up front. We put it aside automatically so that for that 5 year period, that $50,000 extra that they were going to travel the world and see everything that they've always wanted to see was already set aside and available separate from the plan, separate from the general income that they need to live and pay their ordinary, monthly bills. So yes, we can custom tailor this report any which way you're comfortable with and make sure that we're doing it for your benefit. 100%. So these reports are not, cookie cutter. They're custom tailored to your specific needs, wants, goals, desires. And again, putting you into that position where, it's your money and we're going to use it to make sure that you're comfortable. And at the same time, make sure that you're not going to run out. Make sure you have good growth and it's protected at all times.
1: Sure. 888-519-9096. That's the number that can get you started. And so we talk about the four horsemen of retirement anxiety. So outliving savings, big medical or long-term care costs, surprise expenses like a new roof and inflation. Those are the big four, huh?
0: Well, yes. And the medical is easy. I mean, like I said, we have, that new annuity product that I have that has that income doubler. That takes care. You don't have to buy long-term care insurance because this product will take care of that for you. It'll double your income. It'll provide you with the income you need to sustain yourself and take care of yourself in the event that you get sick. So that's really important. Yes, inflation. Yeah, inflation, I don't see inflation for the foreseeable future being much of a big problem.
1: Okay.
0: Yes, you're going to see spikes in oil and gas prices from time to time. And yes, there might be a shortage of, chicken thighs or something. Yes. So that's a normal occurrence that happens when there's, certain things happen. You do have emergencies like a new roof or your car dies or something like that. Again, that's something that we build into the plan because the plan is flexible enough to overcome of events like that. You may have, one of your children gets married and you have to, spend X amount of dollars on a wedding. Mm-hmm. We've got to build that into the plan for you, if that's anticipated. And even, like I said, grandchildren, my oldest daughter just had another baby boy. So I've got a second grandson and I'm going out there soon to meet him and see him and hold him and see my daughter and my other grandson. So, yeah. So, you know, happy events happen. Life happens.
1: Of course.
0: And you've got to be prepared for it. And that's the report is flexible enough to adjust for whatever might happen in your life.
1: So let's say someone's going along, you put up a plan, they're going along and everything's doing well. And they come in for a review and it's obvious that they're not spending enough. Is that possible?
0: Well, yes. I've had clients that are, you know, I'm going to leave it all to my kids.
1: Okay.
0: You know,
1: so all right.
0: You got to enjoy life too. You know, go out there, spend your money, mm-hmm. enjoy your life. You know, yes, there'll be plenty left for your beneficiaries, whether they're your kids or nieces and nephews, whatever the case might be. There'll be plenty left. And, you know, don't be afraid. You don't need permission to go spend your money. And maybe sometimes you do.
1: Okay.
0: I do have clients that they've been so tight their whole lives, their whole working life, saving, that when it comes to spending,
1: right.
0: They get a little nervous. So, you know, my job is to take that anxiety away. Give you a plan that you can see and understand and take with you. I'm not going to snatch it out of your hands. You get to take it with you. There's no charge for it. I'm not a fee-based advisor. I'm going to have you bring your checkbook and pay me for that. It's important to have that plan in hand and know and understand. Again, the knowledge gives you the confidence, and my job is to sit down with you, discuss your situation, discuss your goals and what you're anticipating and expecting, and then give you that knowledge and give you that confidence and that comfortability so I can maintain your lifestyle.
1: That sounds great, Marty. It's a phone call away, 888-519-9096. Marty's got some spots on his calendar, and he would love to put you in one, 888-519-9096. 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
1: Hey, we are back on Smart Money Solutions with Marty Neville. My name's Steve Siddall. In the last segment, we kind of got into, first segment, we talked a bit about confidence. And in the last one, we really got into making sure we spend what we have, but we keep enough. It's a delicate balance, but that's what you're here for, Marty.
0: Yeah, absolutely. I'm here to help and put people on the right path, be comfortable, be happy, because that's what it's all about.
1: Right.
0: You've worked hard. You've suffered. If you have kids, you've raised your family. I look at it as now it's your turn. It's your turn to enjoy life and be happy and just move forward and not look back and, take the stress out of your life. Well, no matter what stresses you have, take them out of your life and just move forward with a smile on your face. That's what I try to do every single day, is just have fun every day and enjoy life.
1: Absolutely. Well, so there's that study that comes out every year of saying a 65-year-old retiring this year, the new number can expect to spend an average of $185,500 on health care. That's up 7.5% from last year's estimate of $172,000. Marty, those numbers are hard to get my head around, because if it's a couple, they're double. I mean, my gosh.
0: I know it's unbelievable, but healthcare costs are something that they still haven't addressed as far as trying to keep them under control.
1: Mm-hmm.
0: A visit to an emergency room. I remember not long ago, I cut myself. I was cooking and I cut the tip of my finger off.
1: Ouch.
0: And it wouldn't stop bleeding. And I went in there and they cauterized it and whatnot. And I got a bill for, $8,300.
1: It's like, yeah, wow.
0: Oh my God. It's like, and that was from an urgent care center. That wasn't even from an emergency room. Emergency room would have been triple that.
1: Yeah, probably so.
0: I get it. I understand. I see it. And every day. So it's a matter of planning for it, being prepared for it. And I put that into the plan. When I do these plans, I add out of pocket medical expenses. Yes, Medicare, Medicare B and A, plus of your Medicare supplement, depending on what you have. I have a Mutual of Omaha G plan, but having your Medicare A and B cover most, but not all. So you're going to have some out of pocket expense. And I plan for that in retirement. Now, again, it depends. We talked about that annuity product earlier that has that income doubler that covers your medical costs going forward in the future. So it's important to prepare for that. And you know, if you buy a long-term care policy, which are far and few between because most companies are getting out of that business.
1: Of course.
0: But if you do buy a long-term care policy, it's going to be $20,000, $25,000, $30,000 a year premium. And it's either lose it or use it type of proposition. If you don't use it, you know, it's just like homeowners insurance. You know, if you don't make a claim on your homeowners insurance, you've paid for it. Yes, you've had the protection. Same thing with long-term care. Yes, you've got the protection. But if you don't use it, you're not getting that money back. It's money that's spent.
1: Exactly.
0: So with this new annuity product, it's built in. So if you need long-term care, if you need nursing home, if you need in-home health care, assisted living, they will double your income. So you've got that long-term care protection to cover most, if not all, of your out-of-pocket medical expenses based on with the one product. You know, you have your money in the annuity and they'll double your income. It covers those expenses. It's an amazing product. I mean, I absolutely love it. I'm actually going to switch my money. I have a similar product, but it doesn't have that income. It's an older product.
1: Mm-hmm.
0: And I'm going to switch my money into that new product.
1: Wow. Okay.
0: So I have that coverage. I want that coverage.
1: Yeah. I mean, that's everybody. I think, yeah, everybody would want that.
0: You've got to protect yourself because invariably something's going to happen to all of us. And those expenses are going to be there and making sure that they're covered. I mean, I have several clients that are, you know, retired military. So they have the VA. But, you know, the majority of us aren't that lucky to have that coverage. So it's important to protect yourself. And having that protection is really crucial, and having it built into an annuity that you bought. Is even compounding the situation, making it that much better.
1: Folks, if you'd like to learn some more, Marty's here for you. 888-519-9096. That's the number, 888-519-9096. Make that call today. Marty will get back to you this afternoon. And again, just begin that process. So what you talked about this, about Part B and D premiums, that's like about 45%, and then copays make up about 48%, and then 7% are the out of pocket. So Medicare, let's talk about that for a second. And I read these stats that say people believe that Medicare is going to cover everything. Is that really, people really believe that?
0: Yeah, they might.
1: Okay. I mean, again, I think Medicare, most people are. Yeah.
0: Medicare is only designed to cover, it's 80%. It's 80-20.
1: Right.
0: So Medicare is 80. Medicare A and Medicare B. Medicare A is hospital coverage. Medicare B is office visits, copays, deductibles, going to see your doctor on a regular basis. So Medicare covers 80%. And then there's, you know, you have a Medicare supplement. Mm-hmm. Like I said earlier, I have a Mutual of Omaha G plan. I have very little out of pocket. I mean, I could count on one hand how much I have out of pocket usually when it comes to me going to see my eye doctor or my urologist or my cardiologist or anybody else. It's, mm-hmm. it's very little out of pocket because having a good supplement is really important. But there is a premium with Medicare Part B, and it's income based. So depending on what your income is, there's thresholds that that Medicare looks at that determine how much you're going to pay. So I think is it $240? I forget the exact starting amount.
1: No, it's $200.92.
0: Okay, so it's $200.92 is the base amount that you're going to pay for your Medicare Part B.
1: Mm-hmm.
0: And then depending on your income, it's going to go up from there. So, and there are ways to, you know, be careful. So that's one of the reasons. Okay, people talk to me about doing Roth conversions. Well, that's going to increase your income. So that's going to increase your Medicare Part B premium.
1: You got to be careful of that, don't you?
0: Well, there are strategies that you could use to keep that premium down.
1: Perfect.
0: Especially in retirement. And as you get older and you start taking your distributions and whatnot, and you have your Social Security and you have, you know, rental property income and you have interest and dividend income. So that's one of the reasons I do a lot of my clients' taxes, because I own a tax company. So that's one of the reasons I do a lot of my clients' taxes. So I can maintain that and say, okay, this is what we need to do to reduce your income slightly for your Medicare Part B. So you're not paying, you know, $800 a month like I am.
1: Wow.
0: So yeah, I'm paying a lot, but I'm still working. So my income, you know, they determine how much my income is. So they determine how much I have to pay in my Medicare Part B premium. You know, and then, so not only am I paying that for my Medicare Part B, I'm also paying for my Medicare supplement. So keep that in mind that you're going to have these premiums in retirement to cover those expenses. So, but, you know, also having that other protection, having long-term care protection, it is also critical because of, again, something's going to happen to all of us. I have a couple clients right now. They're in therapy. They're in, receiving, some care, outside care in a facility. To make sure that they can go back home. And they had an event happen and so they're getting that outside care. Well, there's a cost associated with that. And sometimes you're going to have that out of pocket expense. Let's make sure it's covered.
1: Absolutely. And, you know, as we look at this, you know, they talk about this study and it's up to, what is it? 185,500. And do you know that in 2002, that estimate was 80,000.
0: I know.
1: Holy cow.
0: Yeah.
1: I mean, when you think about that, 172,500 and it was 80.
0: Yeah.
1: That's more than doubled.
0: More than doubled. Yep. It's more than doubled. So yes, it's important to know that, you know, what your expenses are going to be, especially when it comes to Medicare, your Part B premium. My focus is to try and keep that as low as possible. I wish I could do it for myself, but again, you know, I'm still working. Once you retire, that's going to change. Your income is going to change and it takes a couple of years for it to really blend out, because you're going to have that, yes, you're going to have that decrease in income, but your tax liability isn't going to go away because you're going to, you know, Social Security is still partially taxable. Distributions from your 401s and IRAs is 100% taxable. A pension is 97% taxable. Interest and dividend income is taxable. Rental property income is taxable. K-1 income is taxable. So all your income in respectively is going to be taxable. And so I have clients that have a bigger tax problem in retirement than they did when they were working.
1: That's going to be an eye opener.
0: Well, yeah, it's sad, but true.
1: Right.
0: You know, and there's no way to really put a Band-Aid on it, but there are ways that you can, you know, strategize. And that's, again, why I do a lot of my clients' taxes, to help them strategize to reduce their liability as much as possible. Because, it's, you know, we're going to owe taxes, but keeping it to a minimum is important as well.
1: Sure. 888-519-9096 is the number. And Marty, so what's the takeaway from this segment?
0: The takeaway is, you know, let's put together a plan. Let's make sure that your Medicare Part B premium is as little as possible. And it's all, again, it's based on variety of different income sources. So let's do that and make sure that your health care is covered, but it's not costing you a small fortune in the meantime. Making sure that you have your Medicare A and B, making sure you have a good supplement. Now, I do not offer, don't call me and ask me, folks, if I provide Medicare supplements. I do not do that. That's not my area of expertise. But I do have those annuity products that have that long-term care feature and benefit with it automatically.
1: Sure.
0: So that's something that you should definitely consider, having that annuity in there, having your money in an annuity, but also a side benefit of having your money in a safe money strategy is that it does have that long-term care benefit.
1: 888-519-9096, 888-519-9096. That's the number. Give us a call right now. We'd love to hear from you. And when we come back, we have got questions from listeners, that and more on Smart Money Solutions with Marty Neville.
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1: We are back on Smart Money Solutions with Marty Neville. Marty's been helping folks for 30 years, Marty? You've been doing this, helping folks?
0: Yeah.
1: And you know, I always...
0: A few minutes.
1: A couple
0: I've been
1: days.
0: Doing it for a few minutes, yes.
1: Yes, exactly. Working with advisors, and I work with a bunch of... You guys are like, you never retire. I mean, you always want to work. And I think that's a passion that you have. It's not because... It's not for the money at this point. I mean, you really genuinely want to help people.
0: Yeah, no, it's not for the income. It's for me. It's for the outcome for you.
1: Yeah.
0: And that's how I approach it. It's all about my clients and protecting them, making sure they're ready for retirement, that their income is sufficient to meet their needs, their taxes are paid, their estate plan is in place, and all of the different issues that they're potentially going to deal with are covered as much as possible. Who knows what life is going to bring? Life always throws us curveballs, right, Steve? But you know, life is you know, again, throws curveballs. You got to swing and hit them.
1: That's right.
0: And if you miss, we got to make sure that we have the income to cover those life happenings that we none of us have any control over.
1: Indeed. All right, we've got questions from listeners, and again, there's a situation here where a woman, she's built a comfortable nest egg on her own after her divorce, but she still second guesses every investment decision and calls her brother before making any move. How do you help somebody build genuine confidence instead of relying on someone else's approval?
0: Well, I get a lot of that. I get a lot of clients who, you know, oh, I'm going to call my friend or I'm going to call my brother. And it's they're going to tell you what you want to hear.
1: Yeah. That's just it.
0: That's sometimes the problem, is they're going to tell you what you want to hear, and they're not going to give you an honest, unbiased opinion. And I understand it. My job is also to give people emotional security. But I'm going to put together a report first. I'm going to put together a plan, a comprehensive plan that's going to show exactly what to expect. Yes, you could still consult with your brother or your friends or your family or your parents or your kids or whoever you want to consult with. But you know, I'm going to be an outsider looking in and give you my opinion, my experience, and make sure that things are going to happen the way you want them and need them to happen, and making sure that things are going to be a successful retirement and without anxiety, knowing immediately as upon retirement, because, you know, we're going to have a discussion about that. If you're, I'm assuming you're still working, but knowing upon retirement what to anticipate and expect from day one. You know, the income's going to start, you know, within 30 days of you retiring. And that's how we're going to approach it, making sure that that income and all the different sources of income that you have, and, you know, depending on your age, if you're going to, are you going to retire early? Okay. If you retire before 65, what are you going to do about health insurance? I have a client, he's going to retire at 60. What are you going to do for income? Okay. Social Security doesn't kick in till 62. Mm-hmm. Health insurance doesn't kick in. Medicare doesn't kick in till 65. So there's all these different things that you have to take into consideration depending on when you're going to retire and making sure that everything is going to work. Hey, I just turned 70 and I got my first Social Security check. Yeah. Recently.
1: That's exciting.
0: So,
1: huh?
0: Yeah, it was exciting. It was nice to see that in my account. You know, but again, it's my first Social Security payment and I'm 70. So I didn't need the money. I still don't need the money, but I have to take it at 70. So I'm taking my Social Security. Let's make sure that things happen the way you want them to happen and put together a report and give you that confidence and that security and that emotional security at the same time. To move forward.
1: 888-519-9096. If you'd like to learn some more, 888-519-9096. Here's a guy's got a healthy retirement account and a paid off house, but he feels sick to his stomach every time he transfers money out of savings for something as simple as a vacation. So where does someone start letting go of that guilt? Well, again, we talked about that earlier in the show.
0: Yeah, absolutely. Yeah, give me a call. Let's put together a plan and we'll take that money out and put it on the side automatically. Like I said this earlier. I just did this for a client where they were going to travel for the first 5 years of their retirement, and they're going to be out of this country more than they're in the country. They're going to travel the world and see everything that they've always wanted to see. And I put that money aside for them in the plan. So it was already accounted for. It was already set aside. And there was no anxiety about it because it didn't have any impact on their monthly, annual, normal bills that they pay, their property taxes and their homeowners insurance and their utilities and everything else. So we had already set aside that money for their travel. Yeah, don't be, you know, anxious about that. You know, you've earned it. In my opinion, you've earned it. We've all earned it. You've worked hard. You've sacrificed. You've saved. You've put it on the side. Now it's all about you. And that's how I approach it. It's all about you putting this plan together, making sure that you're going to be happy and comfortable. Let's get together and put together the report so you know what to expect and anticipate, and you know your income is going to be great. You know you're going to get a raise every year, and life is going to be good. And that's my objective, is to make sure that your life is going to be good.
1: I love the fact that when you put a plan together, you know, yes, this is how much money I'm going to have now, but you project it out, like you said, up to 100. That's how much, I mean, they know what their income is going to be 20 years from now.
0: Yeah, absolutely. 20 years from now, 30 years from now.
1: Yeah, I mean, that's amazing.
0: I project it out because I'm adding inflation onto the income. Yeah, inflation is always there. It's right now, it's about 1 or 2%, but, I'm adding inflation on your income. So your income grows. Whether you need it or not. I mean, if you get a raise at work, whether you need it or not, you're going to take it. It's just going to be a surplus that you can put, you know, into a separate account, a savings account, whatever the case might be. But, you know, build up that emergency fund to make sure that, you know, in life's contingencies happen, you have an emergency fund available. But yes, that's the important part, is making sure you know what to expect for the rest of your life. You know, and again, the report goes to age 100. It's not just some short 10 or 15 year report. This is a long-term report to cover you for the rest of your life.
1: I like the sound of it. 888-519-9096. If that sounds good to you folks, give us a call. 888-519-9096. Now, here's a couple. They just got their Medicare enrollment paperwork and realized their premiums alone are eating a bigger chunk of their monthly income than they expected. How should someone budget for healthcare costs that keep climbing every single year? Yeah, we talked about that. You've got strategies for that.
0: Well, again, you're going to get a raise every year when I put a plan together for you. So that should usually cover the increases in those costs, those Medicare premiums. You know, you could figure it's probably going to be anywhere from, you know, $600 to $800 per person for your Medicare Part B premium and a Medicare supplement. So those expenses are going to be fixed, and they're going to be coming every month. You're going to pay those. Now, if you're taking your Social Security, up till now, I have been paying my Medicare Part B premium. I pay it every month. I would write a check every month to pay my Medicare Part B premium. Well, now that I'm taking my Social Security, it comes out of my Social Security. So I don't have to write a check to pay that bill anymore. It's being paid, but it's being paid out of my Social Security benefits.
1: Wow.
0: So the same thing will happen with everybody. They'll just end up taking your Medicare Part B premium out of your Social Security, but it's still an expense. So your Social Security benefit's going to be a little bit less than you expect because they're going to take those premiums out of it.
1: Of course.
0: But having your money in the right place, making sure that your income is going to grow, making sure that you're going to have the safety net that you're looking for in retirement, that's what I'm all about.
1: Fantastic. 888-519-9096. Here's one. She's stepping in to manage the family finances for the first time after her husband's health scare, and she's terrified of getting it wrong. What's the first move someone suddenly thrust into the role of financial decision makers? What's their first move?
0: Call me.
1: All right. Yeah, that's exactly what I was going to say.
0: Call me. I'm going to put together the plan. I can't tell you how many situations I've had where the husband got sick or the husband passed away. And now the wife is thrust into this position where she didn't know anything. And now she's thrust into this position where she's got to do everything. And she let her husband handle all the finances. And now she's got to do it. So, and I've successfully helped all of those different cases, successfully get things together and get the education and the knowledge. Okay, where's the money? Where's the checkbook? How much is coming in? What are your expenses? Are all your bills taken? So everything, it takes a little time and effort, but I've done that on many, many occasions where a husband passed away. And the wife is now, being thrust into this situation where now she's got to figure everything out and pay all the bills and make sure it's done. A lot of that stuff can be done easily online, auto pay, your utilities, especially property taxes, that can be all done auto pay right from your checking account or savings account, however you want to structure it. So there's not a lot of check writing going on these days.
1: Right. Oh gosh, no.
0: So that's an important aspect, is to make sure that the bills get paid and you can do it automatically. Most utility companies, from cable companies to the electric company, the gas company, everything could be done online. I don't write checks for those. It comes right out of my account every month.
1: Sure, sure.
0: So yes, that's something, it's a shocker to all of a sudden to be thrust into that position. But that's, again, I'm hit there to be your advocate and help you in that situation and make sure that you're protected and covered and help you guide, get that education that you need to make sure that you understand what's going on and where it's happening. That's one of my functions.
1: Well, and again, if that sounds good to you folks, give Marty a call. 888-519-9096. 888-519-9096. Marty, what a fun show. A lot of ground we covered.
0: Absolutely. So yeah, my staff is already printing off a list of everybody who's called in, and we're going to be going off the air in a minute or so, and I'll start calling everybody to set up times to get together and put together plans for each and every one of you. So call me now at my number, 888-519-9096. Another great show, Steve. I appreciate it. And we will talk again next week.
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9: 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Income payments and withdrawals from deferred annuities are generally taxable.
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12: Makes demands of the U.S. I'm Jack Callahan, Fox News. A sweeping list with which Tehran says the U.S. must comply before it lifts its threats to the Strait of Hormuz. The list includes an end to U.S. sanctions, the withdrawal of American forces, and compensation for war damages. Oman says talks with Iran over management of the waterway continue. The United Arab Emirates says an Iranian missile targeted a vessel operated by the state-owned oil company on Saturday, but no injuries were reported. In Yemen, government forces struck back at the Iran-backed Houthis, raising fears of a renewed civil war there, and Turkey offering new details on its mutual defense agreement with Saudi Arabia and Pakistan. ICE arrests more than 1,200 suspected illegal immigrants in Georgia.
13: Those arrested include convicted sex offenders, child abusers, and those with assault and battery records, among other crimes. Marcos Charles, Executive Associate Director of ICE Enforcement, told Fox and Friends more than half of those arrested, 720 illegal migrants, had criminal histories. ICE is processing those detained for removal proceedings or criminal prosecution. In response to protests, Charles says, agents have made changes to how they track individuals in the U.S. illegally and changed enforcement efforts and arrest methods. Deborah Valentine, Fox News.
12: Chaos in a California city as its 911 call system is hacked.
14: Susan City declaring a state of emergency after its hackers crippled its 911 system. Officials shut the network down to stop the threat from spreading and protect evidence for a federal investigation. Despite the chaos, city officials say residents aren't facing an immediate danger. Dispatchers are routing calls to a county dispatch center. Investigators are working to figure out how the malicious software got inside the network and who was behind it. Chris DeMeo, Fox News.
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12: 30 children missing from Tennessee are safe after investigators spent 6 days tracking them. The Tennessee Bureau of Investigation says search teams found all of them between July 29th and August 3rd. The children had been reported missing, delinquent, or as runaways. Investigators checked 109 addresses during the operation. Two of the kids were ultimately found in Georgia, another located in Mississippi. Several law enforcement agencies and children's organizations teamed up for that search. The U.S. Post Office continues to operate with a massive deficit, which could mean higher prices to send mail.
27: The agency reporting a $2.5 billion loss in its last quarter, that deficit underscoring growing financial concerns. The Postmaster General, in fact, warned thousands of post offices could face reduced service or even closure, and prices could also rise, all, of course, without congressional action. The Postal Service has reported more than $120 billion in losses since 2007.
12: Fox's Kevin Cork. It's hot and humid across much of the country this weekend. Melanie Black of Fox Weather with an update.
4: It's hot and humid for a lot of us across the country today. It's going to be stormy across the southeast and into parts of the northern plains and through the Midwest. But the strongest storms are likely to be across the plains and in through areas of the Ohio River Valley. Chicago, Indianapolis, Milwaukee, some of those cities that are mentioned, where we have two rounds of storms, one already ongoing across Iowa and into Missouri. Already reports that there could be some golf ball size hail associated with these storms. But our biggest concern going forward through the rest of today is going to be damaging winds. There's also the chance for an isolated tornado or two. Keep in mind, there's a very humid air mass that's in place, so any of these stronger storms also have the potential of producing some heavy rain.
12: The risk of flash flooding also for millions across the Midwest and the Great Lakes. I'm Jack Callahan, and this is Fox News.
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0: are working too long and oversaving. And I think that's important for people to know because, you know, my buddy Fritz, who's on the podcast, great guy, by the way, he talks about how you only have 12 to 15 good years in retirement. And so, like, to me, I'm trying to live. I'll be 50 in March of next year, and I'm trying to live now, right? Because I don't know what my health's going to be like in the future. Will I be able to enjoy the time with my kids, the time with my wife, you know? And for me, it used to be about stacking dollars and making money and saving money. And, you know, I've done reasonably well in life and been blessed in that area. But now, man, my thoughts are I just want to watch my kids play on the beach. You know, I just want to be there to walk my little girl down the aisle. And those types of feelings, you know, I don't want to trade dollars to, you know, live longer or to have more money, right? I want to stop trading my time for dollars now and start enjoying my life now and as soon as possible. And I say that because I think a lot of people out there might be over saving for retirement and they could potentially retire right now and they don't know it. Or they're uncomfortable doing it for some reason. They can't walk away from that paycheck they get from that job every day. And maybe, Ben, it's they can't walk away from the identity of who they are.
1: Yeah.
0: Right? I mean, Jim Hackett was the CEO of Anadarko Petroleum, right? Just an example. I mean, he walked away from being CEO of Anadarko Petroleum. I mean, that's a pretty powerful position. The guy's got two Gulfstream jets he can fly around anytime he wants to go anywhere he wants in the world. And, you know, to walk away from that and go through a life of, hey, you're going to slow down and not be that CEO of a major oil company anymore. You know, it's interesting, right? So, but it's just, I caution people because we see it time and time again. Some people are just really well prepared for retirement and they're just continuing to trade time for dollars. And I just, you know, just this trip with my kids and Callie and being up here just really made me kind of realize the importance of that. And, you know, we're adopting a new slogan at Allied Wealth, and it's, you know, the way retirement should feel, because it's not the amount of money to retire. It's the way retirement should feel. Mm-hmm. And it is a feeling. It should be a feeling of confidence. It should be a feeling of peace of mind. It should be a feeling that you are approaching the winter of your life and you're not living like you're approaching the winter of your life, right? You're maxing out every single day. You're enjoying life. You're doing all the things you wanted to go and do. And you're no longer, more importantly, trading time for dollars. And so, Ben, you know, we invite people to call the show every single week to get a plan together, right? Or stress test your current plan or whatever it is. What we want to do is help you. And I can't tell you the number of people that were scared to call the show. They were embarrassed for whatever reason, or they were scared to call for whatever reason. And they actually, after listening to us for 2 or 3 years, like you and I were talking before we started the show this morning, they, you know, they're like, hey, I'm going to call the show. And they call the show and they find out that it's not a big deal. And they talk to the people that answer the phones on the weekend. Joel calls them back, finds out what they're trying to accomplish, matches them with one of our 9 financial advisors at the office. All of them trained by me, by the way. And they come in and sit down and we start talking about this retirement idea in a very different way than they've heard or been taught. And it's very refreshing. And I can't tell you the joy and the confidence that people gain when they walk out of having our team build out a plan for them and showing them, hey, mathematically, you can make it. Okay. And you guys are in good shape. So now if you are continuing to work, you're doing it because you want to, not because you have to. Or if you're behind the 8 ball, you know what you've got to do to get where you need to be. And you've got a date in the future. And that's confidence, bud. And people can get that right now by reaching out to the show.
1: Yeah, let me give you that phone number. It's 844-944-7555. Or just text the word plan to 21000, schedule that discovery call, and have that retirement review, right? That stress test they offer at Allied Wealth can be yours now. And it's a free phone call, right? There's no reason not to take advantage of this, to kind of see where you stand and figure out if you are in better shape than you need to be. 844-944-7555. Now, I hear you talk about that, Ryan. I think anybody can relate to that, especially parents. Hey, I want this time to be able to spend with my kids, do things that I want to do instead of having to worry about chasing another dollar and giving my time away. So how do you help people figure that out? Because I've been saving for a while and I feel like I'm in a pretty good spot, but I just don't quite know if I'm ready to step away yet. So how do you help somebody determine, okay, now is a good time to start focusing on your life?
0: Ben, the biggest one is, you know, retirement's not about net worth. Retirement is about income. All right. So you could have somebody with $1 million in savings plus Social Security. Okay. But they need that $1 million

0: 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Then you need to combat inflation. So you're pushing a 13% return number that you need on average to get you where you need to go. And so by society's terms, you know, if you've got $1 million, you are considered rich, right? Mm-hmm. But when it comes to retirement, I think this person's actually more wealthy than someone with $1 million. And that person is someone who's got maybe $250,000 saved, okay? But they've got their Social Security check. And maybe the husband's got a $40,000 a year pension. Maybe the wife's also got a $40,000 a year pension. And they've got joint survivor benefits on the pensions. So they're in a situation to where they've got 80 grand a year coming in, guaranteed for life, regardless of what happens with the stock market. So retirement's about being income rich, not rich on paper or not rich in terms of dollars. It's income rich. And so what we want to do is, first and foremost, take people through what we call a gap analysis. Okay. And we look at what your, you know, what are your expenses. And guys and gals, budgeting sucks. Okay. Nobody ever comes into my office with a budget. And if I tell you, hey, you build your retirement budget and come back and see me, people will glaze over and they just don't want to do it. Budgeting, it sucks. Okay. Mm-hmm. But what we can do is kind of back into what you need to have coming into the household to cover basic stuff. That's food, it's water, shelter, clothing, access to healthcare, medicine, transportation, utilities. I mean, I think you kind of have to have those things covered, right, to have any quality of life in retirement whatsoever. And so if you're climbing the mountain, so to speak, and trying to get to retirement, let's at least get to the point where we've got those expenses covered, and then you can retire. Now, you're not going to have a good time because all you're doing is covering necessity expenses. So maybe we work another year or two or three to build up a vacation fund so you can go and enjoy some stuff, like go to the Bahamas or go to Traverse City, Michigan for the summer, whatever it is you want to do. Right. But we kind of gauge where you are and show you where you need to go and how much more you need to save, what the return needs to be. And there's just a lot of stuff there, Ben. If you are in a situation where your income gap is covered, okay, then you know what your non-discretionary expenses are and you have the assets to cover your need, okay, then what we want to do is start looking at, all right, what about the fun stuff? And we want to divide your money, and each bucket of money that we divide it into has an intention. We want to invest with intention. Okay. And that's a hard thing to do, by the way, Ben, because if I need a 7% return and I'm getting a 7% return after fees and expenses with low volatility, low risk, and that's what I need. All right. That's investing with intention. Now, the challenge with that is if that investment's doing 7% every year and as solid as can be, okay, then that's great. But what's going to happen is if you see your buddies out there getting 15 and 20% return on Micron Technologies and NVIDIA and in AI stocks. And all of a sudden you say, well, wait a minute, I'm missing out. I've got FOMO because my buddy over here made 14% or 20% last year and I only got 7. Well, hey guys, listen, that 7% bucket, that's what it's doing. That's why we did it, because NVIDIA stock can drop 50% tomorrow. Micron Technologies dropped from where it was to where it is today and had a big drawdown, almost 50% drawdown from its high. So we can go after those types of things. But we want to have a bucket of money designed to do that. So we want to make sure we are investing with intention with each bucket. So again, going back to determining your income gap, making sure that we have no discretionary expense or non-discretionary expenses covered as long as you have breath in your body in a low volatility, consistent, steady income portfolio. All right. The next thing we're going to do is look at the rest of the dollars and how do we purpose those to meet the other goals that we have. That's legacy money. That's fun money, right? Maybe a house down the road, whatever it is you're trying to buy down the road, or gifting money to kids or grandkids or whatever it is. We want to be very intentional. All right. And then we got to worry about taxes. Okay. A lot of people believe healthcare will be the biggest expense in retirement. And I don't believe it will be. I do believe it'll be taxes. So there's just so many pieces, Ben. And if you turn this dial right here, well, how does it affect this other part of the machine over here? And if you turn that dial over there, how does it impact your Social Security or your IRMA? Or your Medicare cost, or your taxes, or investment returns, right? So it's super important to connect with somebody who knows what they're doing, like we do at Allied Wealth, and get a solid plan built.
1: Yeah, if you want to take advantage of that complimentary retirement readiness analysis, that Allied Wealth offers. It's very simple. Pick up the phone, 844-944-7555. There are people ready right now to answer your call and set up this time to begin talking with Allied Wealth about where you stand and this gap that you need to take care of. And hey, are you in better position than you think you are? 844-944-7555. You can also text the word plan, PLAN, to 21,000 if that's easier as well to begin that process. Again, text plan to 21,000. All right, we're going to talk about some of the 401k mistakes that nobody warned you about coming up right here on Redefined Retirement.
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1: 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It's 844-944-7555 or text the word PLAN to 21000. I know a lot of people are driving around, aren't able to catch this entire show, which we appreciate the part that you are able to catch and listen each week. But you can go deeper into the conversation with Redefine Retirement on podcasts and YouTube as well. I know Ryan spends a lot of time on those platforms. Again, it's on demand, on your own time, and free as always. And it's always informational, educational. Ryan, what have you been talking about recently?
0: A lot of what we have been talking about, you know, early on, we started out with income and taxes with Ed Slott and Tom Hegna. Great guys, by the way. But we've moved into talking more and more and more about how retirement should feel. And if you don't have a vision for how you're going to spend your time in retirement or have some things that you want to do, you maybe shouldn't retire at all. All right. You know, just flipping the light switch, so to speak, for some people can be uncomfortable. And I've got one of my favorite clients. His name's Tom. Great, great guy. One of my all-time favorite people. And if he hears the show, he's going to know it's him. But, you know, Tom's got so much money, he's fine. But he loves what he's doing. He loves working. And so he's got it down to where he's 74 now, and he works 6 months a year. The people that he works for love him because he's very good at what he does. They can't find anybody to come close to replacing him. And he's got the best gig in the world. He works from home. He works 6 months a year. He keeps his mind sharp, but he won't let go because he's like, Ryan, we're not going to travel every month out of the year, right? So I don't want to be sitting at home bored with nothing to do. So I like the fact that my company lets me work for 6 months out of the year. And it's kind of sporadic what he does. And, you know, it's awesome. So I think people just need to have, you know, a vision of what they're going to do and what they want to do. And I think that doesn't start, Ben, the day you retire. I think it starts 5 years in, right? So 5 years before you retire, you need to be thinking about what you want to do. And so, for instance, here's a great example. Let's say your goal is to buy an RV, which I've seen plenty of people do, whether you buy a big truck and tow it behind the truck, or you buy the actual diesel pusher, whatever it is. If you want to do that, and then you want to go see all the national parks and all that kind of stuff, cool, great, and go to Branson and, you know, all the stuff that the cool stuff that there is out there to do. But if that's the thing, let's get that asset, or not actually, expenditure is not an asset, but let's get that money saved now and have cash to pay for that. Okay. That way we're not going into an IRA or 401k plan to take money out to, you know, spend $200,000 on a truck and an RV or just the RV pusher itself. Have that done. And, you know, that's important, right? So that vision that we have built, really what we have to do is figure out the metrics and the things we need to put in place to fund the vision. And that starts 5 years out from retirement, not a retirement, Ben. So I think it's an important thing. And we spend a lot of time talking about how retirement should feel. And those episodes, by the way, are the ones that get the most views, because we're approaching it differently than just the dollars in this sense. You know, I see ads out there all the time. If you've got $500,000 or $1 million now, they went up on their minimums, you know, and you want to retire, call us. And that's dollars and cents, man. There's a lot more to just the amount of money that you have. So much more goes into that. And we spend a lot of time on the podcast talking about those things. So folks, it's totally free. Redefine Retirement with Ryan Wheelis. Super easy to find. The podcast is there. Also, I think we've got 500 videos on the channel and building more and more and more. 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It's easy to find us as well. And my team of experts standing by to answer any questions that you may, watching a podcast episode may put in your mind, or any information on there you want to find out, reach out to the office and the team.
1: Yeah, again, search Redefine Retirement with Ryan Wheelis on YouTube and your favorite podcasting app. And, of course, you can always call 844-944-7555. Phone lines are open now as we talk about, hey, are you really ready to retire despite having saved so well your entire life? And I think what's interesting, Ryan, there's a lot of retirement fears or worries out there. But I think we were talking a little bit, and you were telling me that not as many people are worried about a stock market crash, which kind of surprised me a little bit.
0: Yes, you know, going back to the same survey we've been talking about, that, you know, Americans need $1.46 million to retire. And then, you know, the other one's interesting, Ben, is that 48% believe they will outlive their savings. That's pretty darn scary, by the way. And there's ways to prevent that from happening to you, by the way. Okay. And we have that solution to Allied Wealth, and we use it very often. All right. The biggest fears are running out of money, healthcare costs, taxes, inflation, Social Security, uncertainty around Social Security, and making an irreversible mistake. And that's a big one. Okay. But what's interesting to me, Ben, is the further we get away from the 08-09 situation, to where we had the lost decade in the stock market, so to speak, going all the way back to 2001, 2002, then 08-09, and all that period of time where the market literally returned nothing for almost 14 years. We've gotten away from that. And the market's way up here now. Okay. And I just, it's concerning to me that people no longer fear stock market crashes. That's not a biggest fear anymore. And it used to be. So, you know, you're going to see anywhere from 3 to 4 major market declines in a 30-year retirement period. And that's what most people will realize in their life, assuming they retire at 60, is a 30-year retirement period, whether it's a husband and wife or one spouse or both spouses. Okay. And what that tells me is that people are becoming more and more okay with taking risk in their portfolio, all right? And there's nothing wrong with risk. You know, people talk about volatility in the stock market. Volatility in the stock market is only bad if the market is going down. If the market's going up, that's volatility, folks. And up volatility is a very good thing, all right? But when the market goes down, okay, and it's going to in your retirement, are you in a situation to where you're taking too much risk? And how do you answer that question? Because it's not one that's easy to answer, all right? So the question is, if you've got $1 million and you need, let's call it $60,000 a year out of that $1 million to live on, okay, how much drawdown can you afford in the market if the market goes down? Well, if you are at $1 million and the market goes down, takes your portfolio down 20% to $800,000, well, now you need $60,000 from $800,000. So your distribution rate went up to almost 7.5%. And if it keeps going down, the distribution rate gets higher and higher. Okay. And now what's happening is you're selling positions at a loss and you're locking in losses. Okay. And that can be very detrimental to a portfolio. And what I mean here is this. If you're at $1 million and you need $60,000 a year in income to live on, you're constrained. And the reality is you can't afford any drawdown in the portfolio at all. All right. Because if you experience any drawdown at all, you're selling securities at a loss. You're taking higher distribution rates and you're really damaging the long-term viability of your money to produce income for you. To the contrary, if you've got $2 million and you need a $60,000 a year income distribution, well, now your distribution rate is only 3%. Okay. You can afford a drawdown of 20%. Heck, you can afford a drawdown of 50% and still be okay. Because if the market in your portfolio draws down 50%, I promise you, it is going to come back. It's going to take some time for it to happen, but it will in fact come back. Okay. So that's an important aspect to show, Ben, because what's concerning about this survey is people are getting more and more comfortable with risk. But the question is the risk you're taking putting you in a situation to where if you drew down too much that your distribution rate has to go higher and you no longer have the availability of your money to produce the income you need, and therefore you are among the 48% who now believe they'll outlive their retirement savings, okay? So that's why it's just super important for us to get away from thinking that, hey, I'm going to put my money in a 60-40 portfolio, 60% stocks, 40% bonds, or 70%, 30%, whatever it is, and I'm just going to ride off into the sunset and not worry about it, all right? Because we're going to experience some major market declines. Well, if that portfolio draws down behavior-wise more than you can afford it to draw down, is it the right portfolio for you? And do you even know what your portfolio will do in a down market? And then that's part of what we do in our planning with folks is, yeah, we look at, you know, healthcare costs, we look at taxes, inflation, Social Security, avoid making irreversible mistakes. But one thing we do look at very, very closely is, hey, what's going on in your portfolio? Do you know that in a matter of about 5 minutes, I could have my team run a complete analysis on your portfolio for you? It's totally free. It didn't cost you a dime. Okay. And I can tell you by looking at the metrics in your portfolio exactly how your portfolio will perform in an up market, which is awesome, how it will perform on average. Okay. But more importantly, what will it do in a down market? And if it does that in a down market, are you in a situation to where you exceeded your risk budget, your risk capacity, and you're in a situation to where you can no longer afford to maintain your lifestyle in retirement, and now you're amongst the 48% who believe they will outlive their savings, right? So there are ways around that debacle, so to speak, of derailing your retirement plan. And I see it over and over again. You know, people are less concerned about market crashes, and they're investing in a way to where if a market crash comes, they're going to have a very rude awakening. And I think you should know that before the crash comes, not after. And I'm not selling doom and gloom here, folks. I don't believe that at all. I'm a capitalist. I believe that long-term markets will be higher, but on the way up the mountain, there's going to be some ups and downs. And I think volatility will pick up because if you look at the markets, Ben, the S&P 500, which we all use to judge performance on, is cap weighted. And what that means is the bigger the company, the larger percentage of the S&P it makes up. So like the Magnificent Seven are the largest part of the S&P. I think they're nearly 50% or more of the S&P 500, which means if you buy the index fund of the S&P, the majority of your money is actually in those seven stocks, which is not a bad thing if they're going up, but it's a bad thing if they're going down.
1: Yeah. Wouldn't you like to know where you stand, right? If you do have the right amount of risk, what your portfolio looks like, take advantage of that stress test that Allied Wealth offers. All you have to do is pick up the phone and dial 844-944-7555. Again, that number is 844-944-7555. 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Make sure that you are, even if you're not worried about that market crash that could happen, make sure you're prepared for that, right? 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
4: 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We encourage you to look for ways you can get involved too, because together, we can make a difference in the lives of those who have served us.
1: Welcome back in. You are listening to Redefine Retirement with Ryan Wheelis of Allied Wealth. Phone lines are open now, 844-944-7555, as we talk about the things you need to be considering if you are ready to retire, right? You've been saving for a long time, but how prepared are you? It's much more than just the number. We go into a lot of different factors and a lot of the pieces that Allied Wealth puts together with their clients every single week. And Ryan, one of those is estate planning. I think a lot of people don't realize how involved you guys are with that aspect of planning, and so much so that you're putting on a lot of classes around Texas and South Texas dealing with just that.
0: Yeah, you know, we do estate planning classes, Ben, as you said, all over the place. We do them at libraries, community colleges, community centers. The goal of these is simply educate people about estate planning. What's fascinating to me is they find out that we're not attorneys at these classes, and they find out that we're not CPAs in these classes, but they've never heard what they're hearing from us, from their estate planning attorney or their CPA. And it's interesting. Like, you know, a recent example was a person that came to the class, like, oh, we got everything set up. We're good. We got plenty of money. We're going to leave money to Texas A&M, and we're going to leave money to our grandson. And that's where our money's going to go. And, you know, we've got pensions and Social Security to cover our income. We know this money's going to be left behind. We're good. And I'm like, okay, cool. You guys don't need to come in and see us. And I said, I'm curious, the money you're leaving behind, how is it structured? Well, we've got $1 million in a brokerage account that's in our, we'll go to our, through our trust. Half goes to Texas A&M, half goes to my grandson. Okay, cool. What about the other money? Well, I've got an IRA, and what we're doing is we're taking our RMDs out of the IRA and moving it over to the brokerage account. Okay, cool. But is your IRA growing above the RMDs you're taking out? I'm like, yeah, it is. Okay, cool. So how are you leaving the IRA? And they go, we're going to leave half to our grandson and half to Texas A&M. I'm like, okay. So I assume that you want to really maximize the blessings you're going to leave behind and leave as much money as you can to A&M and as much money as you can to your grandson. And they said, well, absolutely. I mean, that's why we're here at the class. I said, okay, cool. Have you thought about this? And the question I asked is, are you aware that if you leave IRA money to A&M, they don't pay any tax on the IRA money? No, I really didn't think of that. Okay. And are you aware if you leave the brokerage account to your grandson, he gets a step up in basis and he pays no tax on the money you leave behind? Well, no, I understood that part, but I did not understand the thing about A&M not paying tax on the IRA because they're a nonprofit. Like, that's exactly right. So what I would do if I were you is I would leave the entire IRA to A&M and leave the entire brokerage account through the trust to your grandson. That, Brian, that's genius. Because in this situation, A&M pays no tax and my grandson pays no tax. I'm like, yes, ma'am, that's correct. And they're like, okay, we're going to come in and sit down and talk to you. And they came in and sit down and talked to us. And they're like, we had no intention of setting a meeting with you guys, had no intention of taking advantage of any, you know, communication with you guys or wanting to talk to you outside of the class. And we decided we did. And so they come in and we start going to work for them. And we start looking at all kinds of things they could be doing. And one of them was how the portfolio was structured. One of them was how their income was being structured and some things they could be doing to greatly reduce taxes and now and in the long run and greatly do some additional planning that they were not told to do by their estate planning attorney or their CPA to really maximize the long-term viability of what they're going to leave behind to A&M and the grandson. So that's just an example. And, you know, we don't know what we don't know. And the guys that we use around town, estate planning attorney wise, you know, they are very good, but they will often say that the financial advisor is the quarterback between the CPA and the estate planning attorney, and they need to be involved. Because another example that we see a lot of too, Ben, is people build the estate plan. And what they don't do is point the titling of assets to the trust or point the beneficiary designations on their various accounts to the trust or point them to the beneficiaries where they want them to go. In one instance, I've seen where a guy divorced his wife like 20 years ago, had still been at Exxon, and they come in for a estate plan class. They come in for a beneficiary check and review to make sure the beneficiaries are accurate, all right? And we find out that his ex-wife is still in the 401k plan as a beneficiary. And the new wife, okay, who had been they'd been married 20 years together, the new wife, him and the new wife, literally made us call the 401k plan right there and change the beneficiary to her, right? Because she'd been with this man for 20 years putting up with him, LOL. You know, so anyway, there's just so much stuff that people just don't know and that they don't know. And there's a tremendous amount of value that we get out of those estate planning classes. And if people want to go, just pick up the phone and call the office or call the show number here, text plan to 21,000, say, I would like to attend a class, you know, and then people could come.
1: Yeah, there's stories like this all the time from these classes, right? This is just one here, but this is what happens in these classes. And look, if it's a chance, if nothing else, maybe you learn a little bit and then you leave and that's it. But hopefully you'll find something that can really benefit you and your family moving forward and an opportunity to work with Allied Wealth. But you can learn more about these classes when they're happening and reserve your spot by calling 844-944-7555 or just text the word PLAN to 21,000. You're listening to Redefine Retirement as we're talking about being prepared for retirement. Ryan, I know part of that conversation with estate planning is you talk about the taxes and a lot of the tax planning that goes into this. And I know this, you pointed this out multiple times on this show, how important it is to have this tax planning as part of your overall plan, because the IRS is ready for you to retire, right? And if you don't have a plan, they're ready for that because they have a plan for you.
0: Yeah, my buddy Rob Hurtig at a marketing firm that I work closely with, great guy. He's been designing these commercials, Ben, and we're going to start airing them in Houston, and they're absolutely hilarious. And it's like it's Uncle Sam, and he's, you know, dressed up in a white haired dude who kind of looks like Santa Claus. Yep. But he's got a red and white and blue, you know, tuxedo looking 4th of July kind of thing on. And this married couple, retired married couple, are sitting in a movie theater. And so Uncle Sam comes in and sits down next to the wife. And he reaches over and starts grabbing popcorn out of her bucket. And so he starts eating some popcorn. And then he grabs the wife's soda and starts washing his popcorn down with the soda. And then looks over at the husband and grabs some of his Mike and Ike's and eats some of those. And then grabs his drink and starts washing some of the Mike and Ike's down from his soda. And the whole concept is Uncle Sam, he's always there, right? Mm-hmm. And the reality is he is always there. You know, you've got a business partner, guys, face it, whether you like it or not, in your IRA, in your 401k. That's why we do Roth conversions, by the way. If you're not taking advantage of mega backdoor Roth conversions at the major oil companies, you absolutely should be. If you're not having a conversation with your advisor, you call the office ASAP and we'll hook you up. Okay. But you know, you look at all these things, right? So you've got, your 401k money goes in, never been taxed. All right. Growth is never taxed. Employer match, never taxed. Same thing with the 403B. Same thing with deferred compensation. All right. All of those accounts, Uncle Sam is always there, right? He's going to reach over and grab your popcorn and eat some. He's going to reach over and grab your soda and wash that popcorn down, okay? And that's taxation, guys. Listen, I'm not doom and gloom. I believe in God, mom, apple pie. I love this country. I support our troops in a big way. And I think we're the greatest country in the world. But we are not without financial problems. We've got big ones. We're pushing $40 trillion in debt, all right? And we're in the second best tax regime, third best tax regime, that we've been in history. All right. So how on earth do we stay in this tax regime that we're in, yet debt is higher than it's ever been, and the government uses the money it collects on taxes to pay its bills? That dog does not hunt, guys. All right. So we've got to start doing something about it, because Uncle Sam's grab and hold on your money is simply going to get stronger and bigger and bigger. And right now you've got the ability and the tools out there to to really greatly mitigate that tax liability that's coming your way. And so there's a term out there that we'd all talk about in financial planning. It's called inflation. And that's, you know, cost of goods and services that we use and consume on a daily basis going up in cost over time. Well, guys, there's also something out there called tax inflation. And that is taxes going up over time. And I know we've got the Trump tax cuts or, you know, whatever you want to call them. They're here today. The challenge is if you retire today, you're going to go through 30 election cycles. That's midterm and presidential elections, 30 of them. Okay. And so what's going to happen is, you know, Ben, nothing's ever right. We're always running on hope and change. Okay. Yep. That was Barack Obama's big pitch back in the day, you know, and Trump's going to come in here and fix all this stuff. And, you know, Biden's going to come in and fix all this stuff. They don't fix anything. It's always broken. And so they're going to come in the next election cycle and change it and change it and change it and change it, make it better and better and better, so to speak. But nothing really ever gets better. They just kick the can down the road. But at some point in time, the money grab is going to get big. And those people that didn't take advantage of the things we have right now to substantially reduce taxes on distributions from 401ks, IRAs, all right, converting money to Roth IRA, taking deferred compensation and using it to fund other areas so we can create tax-free income, or taking money you've got in brokerage accounts and moving it out of equities into something that generates tax-free income. We've got yields anywhere from 8 to 12% in that regime right now, by the way, okay? And use that tax-free income to pay the taxes on your Roth conversions and getting yourself in a situation to where by the time you're, you know, 75, assuming you retire at 60, you have no more IRA money. RMDs aren't a problem. Okay. And so there's just so much you can do, Ben, but it takes somebody to do some advanced planning with you. And no, you're not going to get this from your CPA, guys. I have conversations with CPAs all the time. They listen to what we tell them to do and they do it, but they're really not proactive like we are on tax planning. And I won't hide from you the fact that I'm not a CPA, but it doesn't mean I don't know how to do Roth conversions. It doesn't mean I don't know how to allocate money in a way and prove to you mathematically that allocating your money in this way is the most tax efficient way possible. All right. Now, may not be the best return, but you got to look at it. If I get you a 20% return and you pay ordinary income tax on that return, what did you wind up with? So it's all about what you keep after taxes. And I think that's just such an important thing, Ben. And people really need to take advantage of the opportunity we have to do some great tax planning right now before it's gone.
1: Yeah. If you really haven't thought about taxes long term and whether or not you are as efficient as possible, take advantage of the complimentary tax analysis that Allied Wealth offers you, right? Just for listening. That's it. It's 844-944-7555. You can text the word plan as well to 21,000. 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Well, take advantage now. 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All right, still a little more to come right here on Redefine Retirement, so stick with us.
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1: Welcome back in. You are listening to Redefine Retirement with Ryan Wheelis. He is founder of Allied Wealth. You'll find them all across South Texas. But we appreciate you being with us here every single week on Redefine Retirement. We opened up the phone lines for you so you can take advantage of an opportunity to call, get a tax analysis, get a Roth conversion review, get a stress test on your portfolio. All these things are part of what Allied Wealth does with clients and callers every single week. 844-944-7555 is the number. 844-944-7555. We hear from people every single week that talk about, hey, I've been listening for a while. I wish I would have called a little bit earlier. I wasn't quite sure where I stood. I wasn't quite sure if I was ready. Well, the time is now, right? Be prepared for that next chapter, whether it's a couple years away, 10 years away, whatever it is. Start planning now. 844-944-7555. And they got me thinking too, Ryan, because retirement for many people, it's 20, 30, even 40 years. But a lot of people spend more time planning their vacation to Michigan or the beach, wherever it is they do planning this retirement.
0: You know, I see it a lot, Ben. I mean, that we're planning for a vacation is fun, right? It's, you know, short term. It's easy to plan. Not easy, but logistics could be a lot, but it's, you know, it's fun. Okay. And you know that you are sitting there planning your vacation. You know what you can spend. Hopefully you're not, you know, charging it all to a credit card like so many people do. It drives me nuts. Begin to pay for a vacation. Don't go. Nothing wrong with putting on a credit card, but pay it off. Okay. And I say that because we work with Dave Ramsey, by the way, and Dave requires us to help everybody who reaches out, and we do. And some of the stories that we see, you know, plenty of people with tens of millions of dollars in that program. We also people living, you know, see them living paycheck to paycheck. And they're broke and they got maxed out credit cards. And I'm like, how'd you get a credit card maxed out? Like, well, we went on vacation last year and put on the credit card and never paid it off. I'm like, guys, what are we doing? Right. So, but bottom line is, you know, when it comes to this planning stuff that we're talking about, people do tend to spend more time on vacation planning than they do retirement planning. And, you know, vacation's a week, maybe 2 weeks, maybe a month in some cases. Retirement's 30 years, Ben. Could be 40 years.
1: Yeah.
0: You know, the people are living longer today than ever before, right? And just look at like Ozempic, okay, and Wegovy and Mounjaro, right? Just look at those things alone. One of the biggest threats to a short life, living a short life, is obesity and being overweight, okay? Well, people are taking these drugs and losing weight like crazy. So if you lose weight like crazy, okay, what's going to happen to the longevity of your body? It's going to go up. So we have all these new drugs and all these new procedures and all this medical technology that continues to evolve over and over and over again on a daily basis and get better and better. AI is coming. Okay. And people are going to live a very long time, longer than you ever thought possible. And it's funny, Ben, because when we start doing these 30 year retirement plans, we actually run them out to 40 years. And people are like, well, there's no way I'm going to live to be 100 years of age. Listen, I don't care if you do or don't. Okay. I just want to make sure that if you do, you're choosing where you live. You're in control of your money. You're not going to someplace you don't want to go. If you don't want to go to a home, you have the money, the ability to have someone come in your home and take care of you. Okay. I want you to be in a position of power at 100 years of age. I don't want you to be in a position of weakness at 100 years of age. Okay. And that's important. Right. And so, you know, to do that, Ben, we really do push out those retirement timelines. And listen, if, you know, it's like an aviation, okay? We plan for the worst every single time we take off. Not sometimes, every time, all right? And if that worst case scenario happens, we've got a plan, okay? And we can get ourselves out of that worst case scenario. And we never put the airplane in a worst case scenario situation that we can't get out of. You always have an out, all right? It's the same thing with planning for retirement for 30 years. And so, you know, what we've got to address is a lot of stuff. All right. Let's start with healthcare. Okay. Got to have a healthcare plan. If you retire at 60, awesome. What are you going to do to bridge the gap to 65? And by the way, when it comes to healthcare, if you're not funding an HSA, I think you're missing an incredible opportunity for some tax-free income. And here's what I mean. Fund your HSA. Fund it, fund it, fund it, fund it. Be aggressive with it. Let it grow. Okay. When you retire, keep track of all your healthcare expenses that you've had up until you retire. All right. And then you can take a tax-free distribution out of your HSA equal to that amount if you track your expenses. And I've seen some pretty big numbers. And now all of a sudden you've got this massive tax-free lump of money that you didn't pay any taxes on. Okay. And that's using a HSA and taking track and keeping track of your expenses and taking a distribution when you can access your HSA funds. Okay. Just a little trick there, by the way. All right. So healthcare is important. All right. Bridge the gap to Medicare. Okay, cool. Going to Medicare supplemental insurance, or your company's insurance becomes your Medicare supplemental plan. A lot of stuff there. All right. Lifestyle, super important. All right. What are you going to do? How are you spending your time? That's the first thing to answer. And then how do we allocate your money in a way to where it can produce the revenue you need to finance the vision of that lifestyle now until the day you die? All right. And do so in a way to where whether the market's up, down, sideways, rates are up, lower, inflation's up or down, oil price is up or down, that you're going to continue living the life that you want to do and enjoy the lifestyle that you dreamed of and envisioned before you retired, regardless of all those things. And Ben, that's possible. And it's mind-boggling to me that people don't understand how in reach it is. And if they connect with the show, I can easily show them exactly how we obtain those visions and goals and funding.
1: Yeah, and the good thing is very simple, right? It's 844-944-7555. It's a simple phone call to begin that process, looking over everything within your retirement plan, 844-944-7555, or just text the word plan to 21,000 as well. And I know, Ryan, a lot of people are going, well, I hadn't thought about a lot of this stuff, man. I just, you know, I've been worrying about saving. I've been putting away my 401k, been building up my accounts, but haven't thought about all these different aspects. So I'm a little hesitant to call and reach out because, look, I hadn't thought about these. I don't have answers for maybe a lot of the questions you might have for me.
0: You know, Ben, the thing is that the getting the answers to the questions are easy. And that's the whole purpose of reaching out to the show, is to get this stuff answered. And what's crazy, Ben, is we don't charge for this. And I know the level of planning that we do at Allied Wealth is different because the people that come in with us and talk to us and they go, Ryan, we came to talk to you because we're not having these types of conversations with our current advisor, which means we're not getting our needs met. Okay. And just take tax planning, for instance, Ben. So this is why big firms hate tax planning. Let's say you've got $1 million IRA.
1: Okay.
0: Okay. They're generating fees and revenue off of that IRA, and they're likely a publicly traded company. And these are the ones that you find that they're the banks. Okay. But these are the ones you find in retail strip centers all over the place. Okay. They got stores everywhere. All right. And they are a publicly traded company. So their duty is to who, Ben?
1: To the shareholder.
0: To the shareholders. Yeah. Right. And how do they drive up shareholder value? Called earnings per share. And they increase that and grow that over time. Okay. So if you've got $1 million in your account, you say, listen, I listen to Ryan's show. I listen to Ed Slott. I'm done with this tax stuff. Okay. What I want to do is convert my entire IRA over to Roth IRA. Now, I would never condone you doing this at one time, except in a few circumstances, okay? And let's just assume that your effective tax rate to do this is going to be 20%. So they take the IRA, they convert it over to Roth, they send $200,000 to Uncle Sam, and in the Roth, the remaining balance is $800,000. Well, they just reduced their assets under management by 20% or $200,000, okay? And if they do that on an ongoing basis, they're reducing the amount of money they have by, in this case, 20% across the board, and their earnings per share is going to go down. Their shareholder value is going to go down. And that's why they don't do it, folks. It is that simple. And Ben, it's another one. You know, I believe in the right circumstance, a properly structured annuity, okay, for income purposes or growth, safe money growth accumulation purposes, can be an added value to your retirement plan, okay? Doesn't matter if it's good, bad, or ugly. It matters if it's a tool. But you will see so much out there against these tools. Here's why. If you take $1 million portfolio and you move it from one of these big name firms over to a competitor firm, just say it's Allied Wealth, okay? Well, that $1 million is gone off their balance sheet. Understood, all right? But at Allied Wealth, we're going to take that $1 million, and just in the example of this case, and we're going to split it between safe money and risk money. And let's say that on the safe side, we use an annuity, okay? Well, we don't bill on annuities. We don't charge for them. We get paid a commission up front. Okay. That's paid by the insurance company. It does not come out of the client's money. All right. And there's no fees on them. We don't charge fees on them. And most of the products that we sell have no fees on them at all if we do, in fact, use one in a client's retirement plan. But the bottom line is we're not billing on those assets. Okay. So if the big name firms did the same thing and they took those $500,000 and moved them over to an annuity, they're no longer generating shareholder value. They're no longer generating earnings per share on those dollars, and their value drops of the stock, and they're not delivering their fiduciary duty to their shareholders. It's just crazy to me because there's so much marketing out there, but I invite people to really look at the intent behind the marketing is to keep your money with them so they can bill you and drive up earnings per share for their clients. I'm sorry, for their shareholders. So it's just really interesting stuff, Ben. And these are things that we get into with people on an ongoing basis, and they're just surprised at the conversations that they have with us versus where they currently are and the things they learn from us versus what they're currently getting from the current provider or if they're doing it themselves, okay? And they didn't know these things, and they found them out because they picked up the phone and called the show.
1: Yeah, and if you want to be in that same position, all you have to do is call 844-944-7555. Even if you're working with an advising team right now, you can take advantage of Allied Wealth's Second Opinion Service, which is a honest and transparent look at where you stand. Hey, we're going to give you some feedback. Are you doing things the wrong way? Here's some suggestions. Are you doing things the right way? Keep on track. Well, there you go. We'll tell you that as well. But it all begins with a phone call, 844-944-7555. You can also text the word PLAN to 21000, P-L-A-N to 21000, to find out if you're a great fit to work with the team at Allied Wealth. But a lot to think through, and we appreciate everybody that reaches out from the show. Hopefully you will with this week. Hopefully something we talked about today will get you thinking a little bit more about, hey, what can I do to take those next steps towards having a retirement without the what ifs, which is what Allied Wealth helps people with every single day. So that'll do it for us here this week. We appreciate you listening. Remember, you can go deep in the conversation on YouTube and podcast. Just search Redefine Retirement with Ryan Wheelis. We'll be back again next week for another show. Look forward to talking to you then. Ryan, hope you have a great week.
0: Cheers, bud.
2: 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Investment strategies discussed may not be suitable for all individuals. All investments involve risk, and past performance is not indicative of future results. Opinions expressed are as of the date of recording and are subject to change. For full disclosure,
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7: Growing concerns. I'm Paul Stevens, Fox News. Tensions rising all across the Middle East. Iran says it will not reopen the Strait of Hormuz until the U.S. meets several key new demands, including lifting sanctions and withdrawing its military from the area. The United Arab Emirates saying an Iranian missile targeted one of its ships in the Strait. No casualties reported. Yemen's military also attacked Iran-backed Houthi rebels, raising fears of renewed fighting in that area as well. More progressive politics in Wisconsin as a candidate for governor makes her final pitch to voters ahead of a big primary on Tuesday.
8: Cheska Hong is barnstorming the state of Wisconsin this weekend. She continues to make the case that her campaign is about, quote, permanent affordability. But there have been concerns, including from the Washington Post editorial board, over how she'll be able to fund some of her initiatives. She's also been forced to respond to a lot of previous social media posts, some of which she's walked back, like wanting to cancel Thanksgiving. Hong says she's changed. Regardless, some Democrats have warned against her candidacy. Senator Bernie Sanders has not necessarily come out against Hong, but he didn't endorse her, saying he's not really been involved in gubernatorial races.
7: And that's Fox's Madeline Rivera. Now, Hong has been pressed several times to clarify her comments and has walked back several previous social media posts. She now says Thanksgiving is her favorite holiday. Two people are dead after a boat carrying 14 people capsized near Liberty Island in New York Harbor last night. The 22-footer overturned around 10:30 p.m. That prompted a major emergency response. FDNY, NYPD, and the Coast Guard. 12 people pulled from the water, taken to area hospitals with minor injuries. Divers later recovered a 27-year-old woman and a 5-month-old baby girl from the water, both taken to a hospital where they were pronounced dead. An investigation is underway. 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
7: Hawaii's two Democratic members of Congress clearing the way in their primary hurdles, voters backing both incumbents to advance to a November general election.
20: Congressman Ed Case has defeated Progressive State Senator Jared K. Ohokalole in Hawaii's 1st District, winning the Democratic nomination for a 7th term. Case had faced criticism from the party's far left over his comparatively moderate positions. In the 2nd District, Congresswoman Jill Takuda easily won her primary, defeating three challengers, including Kareel Basin, who was arrested following a confrontation on a Maui beach. Case will face Republican Adriel Lam, while Takuda will take on Republican State Senator Brenton Awa in November. Matt Murphy, Fox News.
7: Meantime, incumbent Democratic Governor Josh Green easily winning his primary in Hawaii. Republican Gary Cordery won his primary. That sets up a November matchup between the two. In Europe, some more unease concerning drones.
21: Drone sightings raising alarm bells over Germany. A pair of drones apparently seen over sensitive military bases there, and that is obviously raising concerns. Now, officials have been investigating the incidents amid concerns about possible links to Russia. Germany has been seeing more drone activity near sensitive military and transportation sites. Other European countries have also reported similar activity.
7: And that's Fox's Kevin Cork with that update from D.C. Coming up this week, accused UnitedHealthcare CEO killer Luigi Mangione returns to court for a status conference. In his case, Mangione accused of fatally shooting UHC CEO Brian Thompson outside a Manhattan hotel in December of 2024. Mangione will be allowed to ditch prison attire for civilian clothing at a hearing on Tuesday. That appearance coming less than a month before jury selection begins. In his murder trial on September 8th, he has pleaded not guilty to the charges. I'm Paul Stevens. This is Fox News.
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25: Hello, my friends. Hope you're all doing well. Hope you're staying safe and cool this summer. 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We're going to be talking about generators, generating your own power. 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In a few moments, Delton Landry will be joining me, the general manager at ANA GenPro. You may have heard him here before on the program as well. And he is the expert here on the Checka Pro Radio Show in terms of standby generators. And to remind everybody what a standby generator is, it's not one of those generators that you have in your garage or your shed that you have to put gasoline in and pull to start. No, unless you call yourself standby. Now, a standby generator comes on automatically, and you'll never even know the power went out in many instances. This is really, I believe, something that you need to have. All homes should have this. As a matter of fact, a lot of builders talk about it. A lot of people in the generator business talk about the fact that when you build a house, you should have one of these as part of your new home, like you would the HVAC system, the plumbing system, the electrical system, the sewage system. You should have a generator system. Not only is Delton going to help us understand how these products work and why they're so important, he has brought a fantastic offer to the show. Only 10 of my listeners are going to get it. Did you know you can get in

0: And you know, I could take a shot at it because I've become a pretty good, a quasi expert because you've been on the program and you've been educating me. And what I love about having you on the program is you educate our listeners.
1: That's right. That's why I'm here. I just want to make sure that whenever our clients, when our community is faced with any event, that they've had the opportunity to make the decisions that'll be life impactful.
0: Speaking of impacts, here we are, the hottest part of the year. It's not saying much. It's very hot a lot of the time in the greater Houston area. Heat brings a couple of things. It will bring tropical disturbances. I say that because when I say hurricane, it freaks people out. But anything from a hurricane down to some tropical storm, the tropical disturbances can bring high winds, which takes out the power lines. It can bring rain and really affect the electricity coming to our homes for many different reasons. There is no excuse today for many of my listeners not to have a standby generator, even if it's a basic one, even if it's the least expensive one that Delton has. Or you can upgrade and get one that generates power for the whole house, that's liquid cooled, that can run for hours and hours or days and days at a time, which I would recommend. The weather is a big concern this time of year. We've also talked about data centers, and we'll mention that again today. We'll get into a discussion on why AI data centers are a big issue today. You may have seen that on the news, not just in other states, but here in Texas as well. Grid failures, Delton, it was back in February 2021, not heat related. It was a winter storm that that took us out. So we often talk, Delton, about the summer weather, but really a generator is for all seasons.
1: It is. It'll provide you that backup power no matter what event hits you. And you're right. Many times our focus is on the summer, but down south, a winter storm is not something that's foreign to us.
0: Yep. Also, something really fun today. I love doing this. And Delton, thank you so much for bringing this to the program. And that is the Mini Kenny portable generator. Delton is giving 10 of these away. Only 10 of my listeners are going to get this. This is a mini portable generator. It's got a solar panel on it. It's got two sets of batteries. You can charge your mobile devices, built-in flashlights, AM, FM radio with the weather band. And the weather band, by the way, is a continuous 24-hour, 365 deliverance of the local weather. It's all very serious, too. There's no commercials in it. It's just, here is the weather. It talks like a robot. And that's important to have. It also has something that Henry Ford would really appreciate, a hand crank. And so you can crank this up just in case the sun isn't out or the batteries have expired. Totally portable. No strings attached. This is absolutely free, right, Delton?
1: Absolutely free, Jim.
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0: 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Only 10 of my listeners are going to get this, so you must call. Now, when you call, you can't ask Delton and his team to put the generator in the mail and have it delivered. No. A site engineer is going to come out. They're going to consult with you. They want an opportunity to get the business, your business. 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But if you decide that you do not want to get a standby generator after Delton and his team come out, that's fine. You still get to keep absolutely free the mini generator. The phone number, 281-805-8340. Again, 281-805-8340. 805

0: 8340. My friends listening, you know I love you. So if you're driving and it's not convenient to call, then don't. But if you're driving and your spouse is in the passenger seat, have them call. But if not, just wait to pull over. I'll be giving out the phone number throughout the radio program this hour. And the good news is there's still 9 of these left. That means one already gone. 281-805-8340. Email me, joe@checkapro.com, if you have a question like Keith from the Woodlands has. His question, Delton, he says, with Houston's extreme summer heat, can a standby generator actually handle running my central AC units? He says units, that means at least two, for days at a time during a major grid failure.
1: They absolutely can. They're set up so that their exhaust is able to bring in that cool air, in air quotes, that actually help that engine to maintain all of its efficiencies, which gives it the power production it needs to fully back up a home through any major event.
0: Yeah, and that's really critical. Once again, we've spoken about these non-standby generators, these portable generators that are gasoline powered. Some are propane tank powered, and they're fine in a pinch, but you can't live your normal life for days on end with those. You've got extension cords, you know, often. If you don't have the right transfer switch set up, it can be very dangerous, not just to you, but maybe a lineman out there trying to give power back to your community because you might be putting power backwards into the system. And we've heard this before. And so these are okay options, but I'm talking to the people who really care about themselves, their home, and their family, Delton. These are people who don't want to be disturbed, okay? A lot of people like me, people who are 50, 60 plus, maybe in their 70s, who maybe retired and empty nested, they don't live in a 5,000 square foot house anymore, Delton. But you know what? Their 1,800 square foot house, their 2,500 square foot house is their kingdom. It's their castle. Everything is decked out. Kids are gone. Everyone's happy. Mom and dad are sitting in the Barca loungers and they're watching TV or doing whatever they do, and they don't want the power to go out. So they're going to invest in this. And so it's just not for the rich anymore, is it?
1: It is not. It is not. And you mentioned the portables, and with Keith's question about the ACs, the one thing we want to keep in mind with these standbys is the quality of the power. With these newer AC units, whenever we're empty nesting and we're retiring, they're going to be heavily controlled by electronics. Those portable units just cannot produce, even if they had enough, they cannot produce the quality of power that'll allow them to function.
0: Music has come up. That means a break is happening right now. Here is the phone number for Delton and his team over at A&A Gen Pro. 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Right here on the Checka Pro Radio Show. Stand by.
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0: Houston, you know how this goes. One strong storm, heavy rain, a hurricane, a major freeze, and the power is gone. 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Houston weather is unpredictable. 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
0: And back here on Checka Pro Radio, we are talking about standby generators. You know, years ago, I didn't understand what standby generators were. I'd heard about generators. I didn't know what the standby was. And it makes sense. Standby. It is standing by. It is ready to crank up, start up when your power goes down to replace what the grid provides you. Jerry, my producer, by the way, with me for 20 plus years. Thank you so much, Jerry, for your service. I appreciate it. He tells me that I need to give the phone number out again, and then there's only 8 of these left. So 2 people have taken advantage of the free mini generator. Here is the number to get your free mini generator, 281-805-8340. The number over at A&A Gen Pro. Local here in Houston, 281-805-8340. My expert guest is Delton Landry. He knows his stuff. Delton, welcome back to the show.
1: Thank you, Jim.
0: 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A 10-year warranty on anything gets me really excited. 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
1: 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Every good system has to have someone who's maintaining it, and that is us. And because of those two combinations, that 10-year, we stand behind with everything that we are.
0: Something that I see here on my sheet of paper that seems unbelievable to me, Delton, as little as $179 a month, turnkey, all provided a standby generator. So let me see if I got this right. As little as $179 a month. Now, if I want to spend $200 or more a month, I can. That would mean it would be a higher end generator, but I can get into one. So this generator for $179, I can get into one for $179 or more in a payment, and it's going to start up automatically. And for that price, if my house isn't too big, it might give power to the whole house? Is that fair?
1: Whole house, Jim. Cup of coffee a day gets you power generation on any major event. Just think about that. Any major event starts up automatically, powers your whole home. We have systems that can complement any generator system that we install to ensure that your power is maintained throughout that event.
0: I'm thinking this is great resale value as well. And not only that, this is so important. When you're trying to sell your home in a challenging market, everything else being equal, that generator is going to help you sell the house.
1: That is right. It is one thing that a lot of clients, especially in today's market within the Houston area, whenever they're purchasing a home, it's something that's top of mind for them.
0: I love the Mini Kenny portable generator. These are being given away today. And you can put your credit cards back in your wallet and your handbag, put the checkbook back in the junk drawer or your desk. 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You're going to get a free mini generator. Well, there's only 7 left. So next 7 people will. This has a solar panel on it. It's got 2 sets of batteries. It will charge your mobile devices like your iPhone and iPad. Flashlight built into it. 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Totally portable. What I really love about this is a gift item, not just from A&A Gen Pro to you, my listener, but from you, my listener, to your neighbor, friends, and family. You can give this away after Delton comes over and installs the standby generator. Because Delton, once you have a standby generator, whether it's a Kohler, Cummins, Generac, or Briggs & Stratton, you're not going to need the mini generator anymore, are you?
1: You will not. It is definitely going to be a gift for your neighbors.
0: Yeah, you just won't need it anymore. But in the meantime, it's kind of a stopgap. So Delton and his team come over, absolutely no charge to do a site inspection. A site engineer will do that. 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Again, 281-805-8340. 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And the team over at A&A Gen Pro will be able to answer all of your questions, because there are a lot of questions when it comes to standby generators, right, Delton?
1: There are many, many clients are left in the dark about all of the specifics that these systems can do for them.
0: Left in the dark, pun intended on that?
1: Definitely.
0: Speaking of questions, Susan from Kingwood has a question. If my neighborhood floods during a major tropical storm or hurricane, what happens to the generator? How do you protect it from high water?
1: What happens to the generator? That is an awesome question, Susan. And it highlights the reason why professionals are the only ones you should entrust, professionals at A&A Gen Pro. We ensure elevations are within the proper code requirements and your generator is set outside of whatever floodplains you might be in. Whether we're using pads, whether we're using preformed concrete slabs, or even stands where we can elevate them 3, 6, 12 feet. We have some stands that are even higher than that in some of our more coastal areas where the generators will receive even higher floodplains than what our inland clients would receive.
0: There's really no situation where you can't keep that generator dry, right?
1: None whatsoever. You just need the professional to understand your locale and how water, especially high water, will impact your property.
0: Yep. Susan, call now, 281-805-8340. That is the number at 8A Gen Pro. Only a handful of my listeners today are going to get the free mini generator and a free, absolutely free site inspection from a qualified site engineer from 8A Gen Pro. 281-805-8340. Let's skip around a little bit. AI data centers. I know we've spoken about this before, but every time I turn the TV on, I'm telling you, I keep hearing stories, people concerned in their neighborhoods, people protesting all the water and electricity that are needed for these AI data centers. And just to set things up, everybody, if you're kind of in the dark, no pun intended, if you're in the dark about what's going on with AI data centers around the world, let's bring it into Texas. In Texas, they're building these things like crazy. Some of these things are huge and they eat up a lot of resources. They need a lot of water. And they need a lot of electricity. And people are concerned that their electricity rates are going up. And I believe the local governments are making deals with these companies in the AI race. And these deals with the companies are bigger than what we, the little people, can negotiate. And so there is this AI race, Delton, right? These big companies, Anthropic, and ChatGPT and Google, and you can go down the list. They're all fighting for the prominent position of number one, which is great for us as consumers in terms of being able to get access to these great models and these tools. But ultimately, they're pushing hard and trying to grow fast. And I don't know if it's good for our electrical system. What are your thoughts?
1: Well, as far as our electrical system is considered, it is definitely not a positive. It adds a load that our systems just were not designed to handle. And that load being placed on there ends up impacting the communities around it with brownouts, complete power outages, higher energy bills, a lot of negative impact coming from it. Not to overshadow the positives, as you mentioned, that we get from these centers and all of the advancements that are given to us. And this is the reason why we need to be responsible. We need to be prepared. We need to have systems that we can ensure our longevity as it relates to our own personal power.
0: Yeah. You know, on another note, some people are upset because some of these AI centers, these data centers, have their own generation of power, and it's making noise and causing pollution, big diesel generators and so forth, which aren't great for the environment. So I think at some point, that's going to be a while from now, at some point down the road in the future, it'll all balance out. But right now, there's this bottleneck of energy issues, and it is a legitimate concern. So here in the greater Houston area, we have a number of issues. We've got the Gulf to contend with. So we get these storms. The storms are a problem. We know that. Whether it's a hurricane or less, our power goes out. In the winter time, we've had power outages because we just weren't prepared. You know, ERCOT wasn't prepared. Our whole system, the whole grid wasn't prepared and went down. AI data centers are not helping us at all. It seems to be a problem. Here's the phone number. I want you to call to get your free, absolutely free site inspection from a site engineer over at A&H M-Pro. When they come out, they're going to leave behind a mini portable generator. 281-805-8340. By the way, only a handful of these left. There were 10 to begin with, just a few left. 281-805-8340. This mini generator, I love this, solar panel to charge the batteries within it. You can charge your mobile phones and other devices like iPads. 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You have choices for my friends out there.
1: We have plenty of choices for them. 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
0: 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We'll be right back right after this, right here on the Checka Pro Radio Show. 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
0: Houston, you know how this goes. One strong storm, heavy rain, a hurricane, a major freeze, and the power is gone. 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
0: Back here on Checka Pro Radio, talking with you, my friends, here in Houston, the greater Houston area. You know, you might not live in Houston. You might be in Tomball or Katy or Cypress or Fulshear, Sugar Land, Spring, the Woodlands, Kingwood, wherever you are. Thank you so much for being my friend and listening to the radio program. I really appreciate it. Love helping you find pre-qualified home service professionals. I've been doing this now since 2005, helping you find pre-qualified home service professionals, contractors to come into your home. We check insurance, licenses, and references. They're all very safe. I would not have them on my program if I didn't think they were. You can rest assured that they would be trustworthy to come into your home for sure. Such as Delton Landry from A&A GemPro. 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It is so great to find a generator expert at a generator company that is a safe place to get a generator from. Now, that sounds simple, but there are so many contractors that are not safe. People say they do certain things, and they're not licensed. They're not insured. They may not be here tomorrow, but that's not true of A&A GemPro. You guys do a lot of business in town, don't you?
1: Yes, sir, we do. And with us having master plumbers, master electricians on staff, we do everything in-house.
0: You know, that's important with a turnkey solution, you know, controlling everything within your house versus going outside your shop and depending upon subcontractors. There's a big problem with that. You really can't control a subcontractor, can you?
1: You cannot. There's very little quality assurance that can be put into those types of projects. Whereas for us, our managers, our masters are diligently every day making sure that all of our jobs are done code compliant, industry standard compliant, and above all, organizational compliant. We have very high measures that we require all of our teams to meet.
0: Delton, if one of my listeners has a problem with anything at A&A GemPro, can they call you directly? I mean, are you the guy?
1: I am the guy. And yes, any clients that at any time have any concerns about their install, about their systems that are already installed, the way that our team is even engaging with them, I am here and I am here to help them through those times.
0: Okay, my friends, if you've ever thought about getting a standby generator, now would be the time to call 281-805-8340. 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They call it the Mini Kenny. It's got a solar panel on it. You can charge your mobile phones and other devices, flashlight, AM, FM radio, the weather band. It's totally portable. It is a great item. Delton and his team will come out for free, do a site inspection, and leave the generator behind. 281-805-8340. All of these will go before the end of the program, so you must call now. 281-805-8340. A question's come in to joe@checkapro.com from David and Katie. He says, I already have a portable generator that I pull out of the garage. Why should I invest in a professionally installed automatic standby system from A&A GemPro?
1: David, you very well may have the ability, the strength, the wherewithal to pull that generator out of your garage. But we always want to have you think about your family, because you're not always home. You're not always in a place where you might be able to pull that generator out. With that home standby, your family, your children, your wife, they are always protected from any storm event that might come through and knock the power out for your home. They don't have to worry about where to plug it into, how to set it up. They don't even have to worry about starting it. This system will monitor the electric usage. When it senses the power is down, it will come online. It will ensure that it has the proper power to be able to back up your home. And then it will automatically transfer from the utility line over to that generator line, which is now active. And then it will continue to monitor. That old portable runs out of gas. This standby, no such thing. Natural gas, propane will power that through that storm event. And once the utility power is back on, the system will continue to sense it and will cycle back into utility automatically and go into standby. Family doesn't have to worry about taking it out of the rain. They don't have to worry about pulling it back in the garage. All it does is go back into standby.
0: Yeah, great point. 281-805-8340. For those of you who have medical equipment, something as simple as a CPAP machine, you know, when the power goes out, you no longer can sleep well. Some people actually have equipment that is more important than a CPAP machine. Not that your CPAP machine isn't important, don't get me wrong, but some people may really be in a situation where they would need to go to the hospital if their power went off. Well, that's not good, because if everyone's power is off, that's a lot of people in the hospital, right? That's not going to work out well. The solution is to generate your own power. If you can provide for yourself, you don't have to worry about when you can't. And, you know, I have to say, Delton, that it's odd for me for someone to want to depend upon others for everything. And we do now, right? I mean, we don't hunt and we don't grow our own food anymore. We don't forage for food. Right? We go to the HEB. If we need something for drugs, we go to the CVS or the Walgreens, right? We don't mill our own lumber. We go to the home stores. We don't make our own electricity. Well, actually, some do. See?
1: Some do.
0: Some do. So there are some things we can do for ourselves. And I think it makes a lot of sense to be able to provide for you and your family. And a lot of my listeners, and I say this a lot, are my age or older. And they've worked all their lives. They have been through hot summers. They've been uncomfortable. They've dealt with things. They don't want to deal anymore. We don't want to deal anymore. We just want everything to work. Some of us are kind of cranky when the power goes out. Nobody wants a cranky spouse, right? So I would recommend to call, no obligation, put your credit cards back in your wallet, put the checkbook back in the junk drawer. Call now, 281-805-8340. A free site inspection from a qualified site engineer. They'll come out, no cost, no obligation. And they will leave behind the mini generator, 281-805-8340. Let's talk a little bit about the air-cooled versus liquid-cooled. We talk about that in general. What is the big difference?
1: The difference is, of course, in the name, how they are cooled. A liquid-cooled system is going to be very similar to a vehicle engine, and it'll be cooled with the same type of coolant, whereas with our air-cooled, they're literally relying on the flow of energy from the intake side to the exhaust side of that generator to keep that engine functioning properly.
0: Yeah, so basically an air-cooled is like a simple engine on a lawnmower. A liquid-cooled would be your car or your truck.
1: That's right.
0: Yeah, it has the coolant in there, the radiator, and that's important. They're both fine, especially in small, shorter power outages. And even if it's a long one and you have the air cooled, you just have to shut that down for a while, then start it back up again. Is that true?
1: That is true. And they're both fine when installed properly, whenever they're sized correctly.
0: I personally think if you're going to do this, do the whole thing. Do it right. Because you don't want to go back and do it because then you have to get a new generator. I mean, like, for as low as $179 a month, it's, you know, to me, it's a no-brainer. 281-805-8340. 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They all do the same thing, but they're all a little different. It's like trucks. They all do the same thing, but they're all a little different. Jerry, my producer, says there's only three of these left.
1: Three.
0: 281-805-8340. 281-805-8340. 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
0: Houston, you know how this goes. One strong storm, heavy rain, a hurricane, a major freeze, and the power is gone. 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Houston weather is unpredictable. 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
0: Here we go. 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Love doing what I do. My job is to inform you, educate you, be your friend, be your guide. And I just love what I do, helping you out. My special guest today, he's my expert guest, Delton Landry, is joining me from A&A Gen Pro. We are talking about standby generators. These are the generators you've seen at your neighbor's home when you drive by. They're the ones that make a little bit of noise when everything else is quiet because the power has gone off in your neighborhood. And you're like, hey, I hear a lawnmower engine type thing over at my neighbor's house. What is that? And how come he's got lights on? And why is he smiling? Why is he in the pool with the waterfall going and the fountains? Well, he has a standby generator and his life isn't changing at all. When you're outside trying to cool off, which isn't really helping, but being inside isn't good either when you don't have air conditioning because you don't have power. It's really important, I think, for your health, you know, your physical health, and in many instances, your mental health. Two more of these mini generators left. We started off with 10 and 8 have left the building or will be when Delton and his team drop them off at our listeners' homes. 281-805-8340. That's the number, 281-805-8340. Delton, a question's come in from Linda in Cyprus. And her question is, does a home standby generator run on natural gas or liquid propane? Oh, well, we just talked about this, right? What happens if CenterPoint shuts off the gas during a severe storm? Well, I sure hope they don't.
1: I sure hope they don't either. Great question, Linda. And reality is we want all of our clients to be fully informed of the potentials. And what you bring up is definitely a potential at any time. the utilities could shut that gas off. The reality of that happening, though, is very minimal. The gas lines that we have, the stations that have been set up, even backed up by portable, by standby power generators, all of these systems have been put in place to maintain those gas lines, predominantly because they know, the utilities know, that clients like ours have these standby systems, and they're just as dedicated to ensure that you keep your comforts in those times of need as we are.
0: Yep. There's another thought too. If you're able to have propane tanks on your property, then you really are controlling a lot to an extent, because they will eventually run out, of course, but you will have a generator operating off propane for a period of time for sure. And in some instances, the generator could be switched between natural gas and propane, I understand. Is that true?
1: That is correct. We have systems where our clients are able, it's not an automated system, but it does give them that backup to where they know that they have that 500, 1,000 gallon tank buried in the ground, ready in case any event such as center point shutting down the gas. Now, it is regulated, so it can only be in certain locations, but in locations where some of our clients who do have that ability, it is a wonderful option.
0: Great in rural locations. I live out in the country, if you will. I have a ranch. Something like that could be ideal for me. If you live in Cinco Ranch, it's not your own ranch, right? If you live in Cinco Ranch in the Katy area, no, you probably can't. No, it doesn't work that way. So it's not quite the right ranch. 281-805-8340 is the number. The show is concluding. This is the last segment. Don't miss this. Once the program's over, you will not get the free site inspection. You will not get the free mini generator. 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Maybe. But you got to call 281-805-8340. You can also go to ANA Gen Pro. Just go to Google and type in ANA Gen Pro. The offer that Delton has brought to us here at the show is not available on his website. It's not available anywhere else. And as they say, not available in stores. Only here on the Checka Pro Radio Show. 281-805-8340. What I love about this, Delton, is people literally do not have to have a credit card in hand when they call. You aren't charging anything to educate them and show them what the generator can do when you come out to the house.
1: That's correct, Jim. Not a single dime is taken from any client for us to go out. We bring out the Mini Kenny. Our experts are there on site, and we're there to ensure that all of our community understands what their needs are and how we, as their generator company, can provide those needs.
0: Another question has come in. Mark from Sugarland. How does the generator need to be serviced, and does ANA Gen Pro handle the ongoing maintenance after the installation is complete?
1: For our systems, we're going to visit them twice a year. We want to ensure the longevity, but we also want to ensure that they're ready for an event. And by us being on site for every 6 months, we do what we call a minor and a major. That gives our clients the security and the comfort they need to ensure that that system's there. And yes, we're not just an install and leave it and hope that you can find someone else company. We are a full service installation, sales, maintenance, and service organization that will be there for you through the long haul.
0: One of the problems with having the gas powered portable one in your garage is that you don't know if it's going to start up. The standby generators that you get from Delton and his team at ANA Gen Pro actually do a self-test every week. And also, correct me if I'm wrong, you guys can actually monitor what's going on at the home with the generator back at your office.
1: We absolutely do. The majority of our systems come with cellular, and I want to preface that, cellular monitoring. So many times you'll hear of the offerings of Wi-Fi. But think about it. When your power goes out, guess what else is out? Your Wi-Fi. Whereas with our cellular units, they're broadcasting and we're receiving those broadcasts, and we can see where that unit's at, what's going on with that unit, and if we need to respond to that unit.
0: Because really, having a standby generator is worthless if it's not going to start, right?
1: Worthless.
0: It's a very big paperweight. So every week, it'll do a self-test. So from what I understand, based on what the homeowner wants in terms of when it will start up, it's programmed to start up at that time on that day every week, which will then demonstrate to the homeowner, and I guess you guys over at the office, that it is starting when it needs to start.
1: And we're the experts that do that programming. During our consultation with the clients, we will verify when's going to be most suitable. Some of them want it later in the evening. Some of them want it on a specific day, mainly because they know they're, some clients want it whenever they're not there because they know we're going to monitor it anyway, and they don't even want the hassle of listening to it. And we have the ability to go into those systems, program them accordingly, and allow them to continue their lifestyle the way that they want.
0: I know there have been questions before about, well, when it starts up on Saturday morning at 10 a.m., because that's when we wanted it to, is it going to affect the electricity in our house from the grid? And the answer is no. It just does its own thing offline.
1: That's right. There is no connection to the system as long as there's utility power there. But the wonderful thing is even during that test time, if it does sense that power fails, it's going to immediately respond, and then it'll immediately provide you power.
0: These are amazing systems. They're smart generators. Years ago, they were simple. We won't call them dumb, but they weren't as advanced. Today, with technology, Delton and his team at A&A GenPro can monitor what's going on from their offices to see what's going on with their clients. They start up automatically. They know when to give you power and when not to. Everything is advanced, not very expensive, as little as $179 a month. 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Today, here on the show, $1,500 off any new generator, Kohler or Cummins, Generac, Briggs & Stratton, the big names. Delton, today, we've talked about storms, hurricanes, grid failures, like we had that big one in February of 2021. We talked about, well, AI data centers and other data centers for that matter. We've answered questions, or you have, thank you very much, answered questions for our listeners. Have we missed anything today?
1: Jim, one thing that we've missed is just the importance. You've made mention of our health and equipment, and you brought in the CPAP. But one thing that I want to make sure that our clients are thinking about is, again, in our day and age, the medications that we take, they often need to be cooled, maybe not refrigerated. Some do, but they do need to stay in cool climates. And in our humidity and in our heat, those medications will go bad quickly. Just us being able to give you that air conditioning, as well as the refrigerators for that refrigerated medication, allows for those medications to be kept much longer.
0: Yeah, people often forget about how quickly things will go south when the power goes out, especially in July and August. The two hottest months we have, July and August, not to mention May, June, September, October. Those are bad. And the winter, I'll tell you, when the AC doesn't work in November or January, the humidity is bothersome too. We might not die of the cold or the heat, but we're going to be uncomfortable. But the refrigerators and freezers, which have a lot of expensive items in it, will allow for spoilage if there's no electricity. And yes, some people say, well, that's when I pull out the portable one. I put some gasoline in it, and I've got extension cords running throughout the house. Can't even close the door or windows because I got a cord running through. Oh, my goodness, right? And that's really kind of what they call jerry-rigged. That's kind of hack. It's really not clean. It's not the way to go. It's not, right? You know, it's like the person who has the old truck that's constantly leaking fluids. Yeah, we just stop every mile and put more fluid. No, get a new truck, right? All right, the music means we've got to go. Thank you so much, Delton. I appreciate it. And thank you, all my friends, for tuning in this week. We'll see you next time on Checka Pro Radio. Be safe.
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2: The Rod issues a list of demands to open the straits. I'm Jack Callahan, Fox News. Insisting the Strait of Hormuz will not fully reopen until the U.S. agrees to a series of demands. Fox's Trey Inks reports from Tel Aviv.
15: As the Middle East waits to see if a deal can be reached to reopen the Strait of Hormuz, Iranian officials are making new demands. Iran's Supreme National Security Council over the weekend issued a fresh statement calling on the United States to permanently end the war and compensate Iran for damages before the Strait would reopen. This comes as Iran's foreign minister says even if a deal is reached, it doesn't necessarily mean the Strait will stay open. Conversations about the Strait come as the U.S. naval blockade of Iranian ports remains in effect, costing the regime hundreds of millions of dollars each day. And according to U.S. Central Command, as of August 8th, CENTCOM redirected 53 commercial vessels, disabled 2 and boarded 2.
2: The U.S. military has also permitted more than 30 ships to pass through the blockade for humanitarian aid. Wildfires continuing to spread across eastern Washington state after burning for more than a week. The 3 massive wildfires remain less than 40% contained, destroying hundreds of homes and businesses. In Nevada, meanwhile, a separate wildfire is growing near the Reno area. So far, more than 4,000 acres have been scorched, forcing a handful of evacuations as those flames are being fueled by dry conditions and windy weather. A Florida man charged with a hate crime for allegedly throwing a brick through a synagogue window had reportedly shared a social media post from New York City's Mayor Zoran Mamdani. Police say the suspect was angered by propaganda on social media and was anti-Israel. An account under his name had reposted Mamdani, calling Israeli Prime Minister Benjamin Netanyahu a war criminal. 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
17: That heat's going to be out there for one more day.
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14: Hunter Biden is providing an update on his father's battle with prostate cancer. In an appearance on BBC's Newsnight, Hunter discussed former President Joe Biden's condition. The former president's office disclosed in May of 2025 that his cancer had spread to his bones.
19: The only thing that I say about my dad, about his health right now, is I wish he would complain more, because it's not good. The cancer has spread, metastasized into his bones and further. It's very painful. It's very debilitating in many respects.
14: Biden's diagnosis was announced less than 4 months after he left office. Four California teenagers are facing charges after police connected them to at least 77 robberies across the Bay Area. The kids are accused of stealing a variety of things, including cars, guns, and power tools. Detectives arresting three of the suspects during a sweep operation, while the fourth was already in juvie on an unrelated case. A 37-year-old is also facing charges for receiving stolen goods from those teenagers. It's hot and humid across much of the country this weekend. Fox Weather's Melanie Black with an update.
20: It's hot and humid for a lot of us across the country today. It's going to be stormy across the southeast and into parts of the northern plains and through the Midwest. But the strongest storms are likely to be across the plains and in through areas of the Ohio River Valley, Chicago, Indianapolis, Milwaukee, some of those cities that are mentioned, where we have two rounds of storms, one already ongoing across Iowa and into Missouri. Already reports that there could be some golf ball size hail associated with these storms. But our biggest concern going forward through the rest of today is going to be damaging wind. There's also the chance for an isolated tornado or two. Keep in mind, there's a very humid air mass that's in place, so any of these stronger storms also have the potential of producing some heavy rain.
14: I'm Jack Callahan, and this is Fox News.
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22: 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Dollars and Cents, each week we uncover the what-ifs of retirements, how you can take the money you've worked so hard to earn in so many years and make that money work for you in your retirement. I can't think of a better opportunity. Doug Horn has been helping his clients plan for retirement since 93. You know, you say 93, it's like, yeah, well, that was quite a long time ago, wasn't it?
23: Like a long time ago.
22: There you go. Doug is passionate about showing people how to never lose money again using risk-free strategies. Man, we like risk-free strategies. How many of those can you find in life? And my answer to that is probably not many. Have you heard about the free Dollars and Cents book that we have for you? 855-317-2346. 855-317-2346. It's the free Dollars and Cents retirement book. What does this book do? It gives you the opportunity to get the conversation started, to learn a little bit more about the philosophy behind Dollars and Cents, and then you can engage with Doug and and find out a whole bunch of great stuff as well. So, Doug, how you doing, my friend?
3: I am doing great. How are you doing today, Ray?
22: It's wonderful. And as I said, every time we get together, there, you know, we're talking about one thing, retirement, okay? But we're talking about many, many things in life. And that's why it seems that every time you and I talk about stuff, we find new ways to talk about it and discover some new things that we may have not discovered before. I think it's important for guys like me, because I'm your target here, baby, okay? Best questions about retirement. So going into a conversation, we're going to focus today on these 2 half-hour segments on some of the things you would like to hear from your potential clients, the kind of questions that, you know, like, okay, I want to hear.

0: stuff. But the question is, there is a good time to retire. So do you get that question? When can I retire, Doug?
1: I do get it, or, you know, variations of that. Do I have enough to retire and so forth?
0: Oh, yes.
1: And I usually answer that simplistically at first by just saying, well, you know, a good rule of thumb is maybe take what you've got set aside for retirement, and what is 5% of that? You know, 5% withdrawals per year. Some people take 4, some people take 6, you know, just up to individual circumstances. But at a 5% withdrawal rate, you know, is that going to be shrinking your account, leaving it maintained, or growing your account based on what your plans are for investing and, you know, having that money working for you while you're taking those withdrawals?
0: Okay.
1: And so that 5% would be added to typically Social Security for husband and wife, unless they've got a different type plan from schools the government or whatnot.
0: Sure.
1: But that'll give you a pretty close number to what you're going to be expecting in retirement without, you know, necessarily spending down principal if you're in the right vehicle and so forth.
0: Has there been somebody who has come to you and talked about and thinking they are prepared and ready to retire, but they say, hey, you know what? This makes a lot of sense. I'm going to check back with you in about a year here and see if I'm in a better place at that. Has that ever happened?
1: Oh, yeah. You know, we talk to people at all different stages. Some people, it's just not time yet. You know, they want to move their 401k. They haven't reached 59 and a half yet, where they can still keep working, but move it somewhere safer.
0: Sure.
1: People's timing is what it is. I like talking to any and all of them. I'm always amazed at how many people call me back several years later and say, hey, you might not remember me, but we talked 4 or 5 years ago. And now I think we're ready to get back together again, and we're finally at that spot where we can do something. So
0: I'll bet those people who call you back have gotten the book, 855-317-2346. And I bet that book is somewhere in their library, on a desk, and they say, I can remember this guy. I got to call this guy back when it comes time to retire. 855-317-2346. That's for your free dollars and cents retirement book. The call is free. The book is free. Is there an obligation? No. It's just an opportunity to introduce dollars and cents radio and the concepts for retirement. And it's a pretty cool way to get the conversation started. So you got to start somewhere. Right now you can start. 855-317-2346. How much money will my fixed monthly expenses be in retirement? Well, that's an individualistic answer there. It's like it depends on the person.
1: Oh, sure.
0: And I would assume that that's part of the process that you go through when you have a conversation with people.
1: Well, yeah. When they're trying to decide, you know, come up with a figure of what they would like or what they would need, a combination of the two to live on in retirement off of what they've got saved plus the other sources, you know, that's always a consideration. Do you still have a mortgage payment that you're making or not?
0: Do you still
1: carry, you know, short-term debt, credit cards or not? Are there vehicles to pay off? Are there kids still in college? There's all kinds of variables there, but yeah, we take everything into consideration, because if somebody wants $70,000 a year to live on, you know, before taxes, if they have no debt versus if they still have a lot of debt, that's going to make a difference.
0: So. Yeah, it would not be possible in some cases. Sometimes the reality kind of sits up and smacks you in the face and say, well, you know what? This is what you can do, and this is what you, I know what you want to do, but that's a scary place to go, the truth.
1: You got to start with the truth, and you know, we're obligated to tell the truth. But if their goal is $120,000 a year, and we're looking at, gosh, I don't see how that's going to be possible without totally spending down your principal in sometimes a relatively short period of time. So
0: I like that about dollars and cents. You're not looking at today or tomorrow. You're looking down the road,
1: of course,
0: because you're understanding that this is not just something that's going to be short term. This has got to be a plan for the long term future, right?
1: And along those lines, you know, I'd mentioned just your general 5% withdrawal, you know, based on what I've got saved right now.
0: Sure.
1: Keep in mind that if they're going to be using safe money plans like we have, you know, where we can't go down when the markets go down.
0: Yeah.
1: But we will grow when the markets grow. If you're still in market accounts as approaching retirement, at retirement, in retirement, and you're pulling 5% out a year to live on, which is reasonable if you're managing your monies well.
0: Right.
1: But we hit a time period in the market where the market's down 20%, or heaven forbid, you know, 45% thereabouts, you know, like in 2008, or the same being said 2000, 2002, you know, just a big drop like that can just devastate your plan.

0: You know, 5% withdrawals and the market goes down 45%. Now we got half our money left. It's tough to come back from that, especially while we still need 5% of the original principal to live on.
1: And many of the folks who go into retirement or are looking at retirement, they obviously many of those people have been playing the markets and making some big gains and having some big losses as well. But I think the big thing here is that as you enter retirement or are close to retirement, you can't afford to take those chances. You may be lucky. But
0: well, the losses can be devastating and can take a long time to come back. And if you're withdrawing to live on during that time period, it's going to take even longer to get back and some good markets, you know, down the road and so forth. So what we do is steer people away from that and present them an alternative where we can be growing when the markets are good, stay flat when the markets are bad. It's no fun to not make anything in a year, but it's a lot more fun to not make anything and stay flat than lose 20% like people around you in the markets are doing.
1: Yeah, I would say so. 855-317-2346 for your free Dollars and Cents retirement book. You get that number? 855-317-2346. 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Okay.
0: Good.
1: It's now available.
0: are there good weeds?
1: Bada bing, bada boom. 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And here we go. Here's another one. How much do I need to plan on spending on healthcare before turning 65? Well, I don't know that that has an answer there. It's like, how you feeling today?
0: Well, yeah, I mean,
1: or how you feeling tomorrow?
0: It's one of the age-old things I've seen my whole 30-year career. People have enough to retire before 65, but they're worried about not having insurance coverage until Medicare kicks in.
1: So, right.
0: I've umpteen stories about people either taking a lesser job, a less stressful job, just to have insurance until 65, or you can, you know, COBRA lasts for 18 months if you want, if that gets you to 65. But if somebody retiring at 60, you're probably looking at having to go out and get an individual plan, which isn't going to be the good insurance that you're used to from the group plan.
1: Sure.
0: And it's going to be expensive. So, you know, that's always a factor, you know, pre 65 retirements.
1: Okay.
0: It's got to be a factor. Yeah.
1: I've got a good friend. He was actually the drummer in our band. This is in Ohio. He is the president and CEO of a very successful coatings company. So successful that his coatings are on, they were on the space shuttle, and they are now on the space station. They're high resistant, heat resistant coatings and such like that. So he says, "I'm still president of the company, and I kind of retired, but I don't like retirement." He took a job at Amazon a few days a week just to be able to do something fun. I'm thinking, why don't you go play golf or something like that? That would be a lot of fun.
0: You know,
1: too.
0: My hat's off to him. I think for me and people I've known, one of the best things to look forward to in retirement is not being bored, but being busy. And if it's if it's fun, easy work that just passes your day and gives you fulfillment, who cares if you need the money or not? If you're doing it for that reason.
1: But that's basically it's certainly not for the money. It's just I need to be active. Doing something, and he found it. Isn't that kind of cool, though?
0: Yeah, I've got other clients that volunteer down in the med center.
1: Oh, what a great idea.
0: Just to stay busy, and it's fulfilling, and I think staying busy like that and doing something meaningful in retirement is just going to help you live longer.
1: Do you get folks who, when they ask questions like, well, here's one of them. How much can I spend on travel each year? I would assume that there are a lot of folks who are going into retirement that say, you know what? I've always wanted to go and do this and do that. You say you're going on a cruise here in the next couple of weeks or so, but they want to go places. They want to do things. So obviously that factors into what they need for retirement. Is that the travel plans a big deal as well?
0: Well, I mean, that's just part of everything. You're going to cut, not working anymore. You should have some expenses cut out that you can rearrange into the entertainment budget. But, you know, setting up your retirement budget and having enough for everything you want, like travel plans and entertainment.
1: Right.
0: Just another piece of the budget, and you know, hopefully you have enough to cover all those pieces
1: to do
0: that you
1: those
0: want
1: things.
0: To do.
1: Yeah, sure. Exactly. Yeah, it's so important too, because you've worked all your life. Why not take advantage of the opportunity to do the things you'd like to do in retirement? And with the dollars and cents philosophy, you can do those things. It's a safe place to be. It's a good place to be. 855-317-2346 for the Dollars and Cents retirement book. It's an easy read, too, by the way. No, it's not a 700-page novel. It's a nice booklet, and it will get you in the right frame of mind.
0: It's not As Long as War and Peace by Leo Tolstoy.
1: We don't need that. No.
0: Nobody needs
1: that. We have enough. I have a hard time reading instructions beyond that. But I'm telling you, this book is an easy read. 855-317-2346. Normally in retirement, people like to downsize. They like to go the opposite direction. Fewer bedrooms, smaller footprint of the house, all that kind of stuff. Do people talk about home improvement type things when they come to you with retirement plans and such?
0: You know, sometimes that's part of it. Hey, you know, part of our goal once we have more time is we want to start working on this part of the house or this part of the house. You know, that opposed to maybe selling the house and downsizing or whatnot.
1: Right.
0: Some people like to do that because they just figure it's easier in retirement to not have as much to take care of.
1: Sure.
0: Other people go the other direction and build their dream house. So yeah. It's just up to the individual.
1: It's a very personal thing too as well. So here, I'm going through some of the questions you should bring to the table when you talk with Doug about your retirement, about your retirement plans. The best way to continue giving to charity and church, I would assume a lot of people go that direction as well.
0: Just another piece of the budget. Yeah.
1: Or the piece of the puzzle. I like that one too as well. What is the best way to give back to my grandkids? That comes into play too, because you've got people out there who are not only looking at their own retirement, they're looking down the road and say, okay, I've got some great kids here. I want to be able to take care of them.
0: Sure.
1: How do you play into something like that?
0: There's multiple vehicles that can take care of. You can set up an account just for them and have it growing on its own and, you know, them as the beneficiary. I always try to get through to my clients that take care of you first then we'll plan for who gets what afterwards.
1: Sure.
0: So you don't want to throw the baby out with the bathwater, but, you know, a younger grandparent in good health could leverage their whatever they want to give by, you know, a single premium life insurance policy. So tax-free death benefit of much, much more than they're putting in cases like that. Or set up one of our safe money accounts and just let it grow tax-deferred and have it passed to them as beneficiary and so forth. You can put it in the child's name, but keep in mind in the tax-deferred world, they would have to be 59 and a half before they could get to it. And
1: oh, really?
0: Sometimes that might be out of the grandparents' control when they go and the kid receives that money and there goes sometimes the money. So
1: yeah. Okay. Well, these are good things to know. We have a couple of other questions here. Can I afford to purchase new cars? Of course you can if you plan for it.
0: Right.
1: Exactly. What cost should I expect for long-term care and later retirement? I think long-term care is a big deal as far as that
0: goes. It's a big deal. It's, you know, when I started in the industry 30 years ago, it was very big out there. Now it seems like it's down to a handful of companies selling it. There's alternatives that we'd like to suggest to long-term care insurance that work kind of in the same way.
1: Okay.
0: Using life insurance with a long-term care rider that allows you to access your face amount, should you have a long-term care stay of, you know, so much per year up to 4 years, that's a good one, because if we don't end up needing it for long-term care, you've got that tax-free death benefit. You know, each spouse has a policy that would go to the other one should something happen to the first one.
1: Right.
0: And at which time they could cancel their policy, cash it out, and they'd have that money tax-free to use for their own long-term care should they need it.
1: Wow. You have lots of answers here. I mean, these are great.
0: There's a lot of questions out there.
1: If this were a test, you'd be getting 100% here at this point. What type of estate planning measure should I take? I'm sure you get that question as well from people.
0: We do, and most people don't realize the pretty large upper limit, you know, between the husband and the wife that you can pass before you get into the estate taxes. We're talking, you know, once you're up into the many, many, many millions of dollars, then there's some estate planning work that we can do.
1: Okay. Wow. Okay, 855-317-2346. Have we touched on a question that applies directly to you? The 855-317-2346 is to get your free Dollars and Cents retirement book. 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DollarsandCentsRadio.com is the website. We'd love you to visit that as well. Without going in a political direction, or because, boy, that's so easy to be able to do. But what is going on, you know, in a general sense in our world these days that we should be focused on as we look forward to retirement? What are some of the things that we need to be cautious about and need to be cognizant of things that are important that might affect our money? Again, you know, not necessarily a political thing, but just in general.
0: And it's hard to keep politics out of things.
1: I know.
0: Isn't it? But yeah, just in general, the markets over time are our friend. It's just time to time, they're not our friend. And so, sure. You know, going back to what all those situations that you were asking about previously, you know, do I have enough to go on vacations? Do I have enough to remodel the house? These questions all lump into, we have to protect that retirement fund from shrinkage. Shrinkage, you know, taking 5% out per year or thereabouts to live on is what we're planning on doing, but the shrinkage of a market going down. So to answer your last question, I think just keeping an eye on the markets and being in a safe place.
1: Okay.
0: It's easy to jump to cash if you're in the markets and just stay there, sure. But then you're not really making anything and your money's not growing. So
1: right.
0: That's why we love to talk to people about, you know, our fixed index annuities and what they can do for you. Both in the good markets and the bad markets.
1: We've got a full hour that we spend with you. We're coming up to break here in just a couple of minutes, though, for one more question before we go to break. And one more reminder about the free Dollars and Cents Retirement Book, 855-317-2346. You can call that number now. And by the way, if you're listening to the radio program, which you are, right now, if you've got a friend, a neighbor, who you think might be interested in the conversation that's happening right now, tell them to turn the radio on and take a listen to the Dollars and Cents Radio Show. I guarantee you it's going to be time well spent, and we get to spend a whole hour with you today. That's a great thing here with Doug Horn. Now, the big question is, when do we take Social Security? You know, your decision can have a significant impact on whether or not your money will last throughout retirement. Obviously, that's an important play.
0: And I get that question all the time.
1: How do you answer that question as well?
0: You know, I like to start by saying there is no right answer. It's an individual thing.
1: Yeah.
0: I think there's a more right answer than others. In general, your full retirement age, mine, for example, is, you know, 66 and 10 months. 66 years old and 10 months. You know, so people close to my age are going to be somewhere around there. That is the age where you can get your full Social Security, even if you're still working. Now, if let's say somebody wants to retire at 62, then I just run the numbers for them, and glad to do it for anybody that wants to call in or have a chat with me. But you take what you're estimated to get at 62 times 12 months times the next 8 years, and that would be, you know, comparing it with waiting to the higher amount at age 70.
1: Yeah.
0: And that's a lot of money that you're not going to have in that 8 year period. Not to mention what that money could do for you if you had it somewhere growing safely.
1: Right.
0: So I'm a bigger fan of take it when you can, as long as you're retired. Otherwise, wait till full retirement age, because they'll reduce it before then, and it's kind of defeats the purpose.
1: I think you mentioned 66 as well. I think it's important for folks to note that you're talking to someone, Doug, who is in the sweet spot for answering the questions, and also a real life experience of what it's like to go through life as an investor and then jump into the retirement mode as well. So a couple of good things are going for you today. First of all, you're listening to the radio program. That's fantastic. Have you got the book yet? Did you get the number? 855-317-2346. 855-317-2346. We have another half hour to spend with you today. And there are so many. I've got like 5 pages of questions here, Doug. Let's see, we have, investment portfolio, pensions, Social Security, tips and tricks to jumpstart a retirement, all those kinds of things. So in the next half hour, we promise that we'll bring that your way as well. Here's the Dollars and Cents Radio Show. When you talk to Doug face-to-face, phone-to-phone, whatever, Zoom-to-Zoom, you'll find that he is exactly like the guy you're listening to on the radio. Isn't that cool?
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1: 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Great place to go. So explore all of those options, but right now, just stay with us, because this is a great conversation going on here with Doug. Time used to be on your side as an investor. We talked about this before the break. You could hopefully recover from a bear market, hopefully. But time is different as you approach retirement, and a recovery might not be a realistic option. How do you adjust expectations for people? It's like, man,
0: I mean,
12: market my whole life.
0: You know, you might hear the 40-year-old client go, yeah, I'm not too worried about the next market correction because I've got all this time. I'm retired at 65. I mean, 25 years seems like forever.
1: Yeah.
0: I tend to disagree with that line of thinking. Why go backwards to whatever percentage and have to take however many years to get back to where you were today when you don't have to? When a lot of times with 401ks, you don't have the choice. You can stay in money market or the stable value fund, or you can, you know, ride the markets. But as you get close to retirement, I think we touched on this the last half hour, but as you get close to retirement, you know, you don't have that 5 extra years to let it rebound.
1: Right.
0: You know, you're planning maybe on starting to draw income from it right away, or a couple years in, you've got enough but then you want it to be growing while you're now starting to take it. And that's especially hard when, you know, the market drops 10%, 20%, and you're pulling 5%. And it's like, wow, we got a steep hill to climb while we're taking our 5% next year, trying to get back to what we had a year ago and so forth.
1: Sure.
0: And that's what the equity index annuity world, you know, can fix. You know, never go backwards. Well, we stay flat when the markets are down, which is a great consolation prize, because when we have those years, my clients are like, yeah, but everybody around me is going down with the market. You know, for the most part, there'll be scattered people that aren't. But the broad market's going down.
1: Right.
0: Most people are going down, and our clients just stay flat and not losing anything. So we're poised for when the markets do rebound, and if they crash in a way like they did in 2000 and 2008, we tend to have all the dust settles and we start heading the right direction again. We have a couple good years in a row, but those poor people are still not close to having what they had before the crash. We get that bounce back, and we didn't lose anything to get it. So I always call that the silver lining to, you know, having a bad year, which we know are going to be out there. We just stay flat, but then we get that bounce back when the market gets it, and we didn't lose anything to get it. So we're off to the races again.
1: You've got a place to go. You don't have to, you don't have to live in a tumultuous world where you've got to, you know, God only knows what tomorrow is going to bring us.
0: That's true. That's true.
1: It's a great place to be. There are so many financial aspects of retirement. Obviously, you help folks establish a comfortable income, a realistic income. What about the other stuff? You know, I'm sure you get questions like, are we going to address these individually or all in one? I don't care. Social Security, taxes, medical needs, and more. Even the big stuff like a will or an estate or something like that.
0: Yeah, we take them one at a time and address their situation. Yes, everyone should have a will. Probably most of us, myself included, I need to go back and look, but just make sure it's updated and current. You know, it's what you decided 10 years ago is still what you would want now. And, you know, kids get older and you might think, they were minors. They can't be executor, but now they can be. And so it's just always good to update that. The will, or do I need a living trust? We'll talk about that. In Texas, I believe no, unless there's special circumstances. Sure. In California, yes. Taxes, of course, we're all faced with that. Most of us are going to have the bulk of our money coming from a 401k or pension, which means it's going to roll to an IRA, which means it's never been taxed. And so, what do we do about that fear that here's the lowest tax brackets now, but what if they jump, and there's things we can do to talk about. Okay. We could start being proactive. Medical needs or another aspect. We don't handle but we give advice on it. Social Security, there's all kinds of questions that everybody has. And if you think about it, everybody applies for Social Security one time. And so it's not, and none of us are good at it because this is the first time when you get to that point. But, just basic things like, yes, you can take it at 62 if you're still working then. And if you make over, whatever that amount is, somewhere around 17,500, don't quote me on that, but in that neighborhood, they're going to start reducing it down. And so, you don't lose it. You will get that money back over your lifetime.
1: Yes.
0: My basic advice, just even on that, is, well, don't take it until full retirement age if you're still going to be working.
1: Sure.
0: Because at full retirement age, which right now is 66 and 10 months or somewhere in there, it'll say on the notice you get once a year, you could still be making top salary then, but once you hit full retirement age, they don't reduce it anymore. So, and then the question is, well, do I take it at full retirement age or wait another 3 years till 70 because it's going to keep going up? And there's no right answer. I like to, make people think and say, well, let's call it 67. You'll have this much a month for the next 36 months, or you can wait 36 months and take that higher amount and then just do the easy math and say, how many months is it going to take me to break even and so forth. And that number gets even more extreme if we're talking about 62 versus 70. So just giving people the basic facts and then, where to go. I've got written down in my office, a client came in and said, we went to this one Social Security office and it was just wonderful. And I was like, I haven't heard that before. I'm going to write that address down. So, just all kinds of things. You can go to the web and Google specific questions. We've got in our back office, we've got a firm on retainer that, not only for taxes, but for Social Security. So the really tough questions that, you might get once because, I didn't think about that situation. We can go get an answer for that for our clients, of course.
1: Man. So you just...
0: It doesn't help that they change the rules all the time, which is why I long ago said, okay, I don't want to be a Social Security expert. I want to have those people around me because you're keeping up with the changes year to year. You hate to, think about making a mistake and telling somebody the wrong thing.
1: So. Nothing wrong with change. What's wrong is if you don't understand what the change was and how it affected you and such like that as well. 855-317-2346 for your free Dollars and Cents retirement book. The call is free, the book is free, and it's loaded in a very compact, well-written form that you can actually sit down and read this, in a half a day or whatever. And that's the important part. If you can get the book, you can start the conversation. And it, obviously, there's no obligation here. It's just an opportunity to get to know Dollars and Cents Radio and understand what they do and why they do it. You can get that on the website as well, too, if you want. And you can get the book there, too, dollarsandcentsradio.com. The podcast is out there on your favorite podcast platform. So a lot of different ways that you can kind of take this conversation that you're hearing today on the radio and say, I got to find out more about this guy and about what he can do for my retirement. It's a good thing. Doug, I know that I want somebody who has experience behind my strategy or my plan for retirement.
0: Sure.
1: And it's easy to see that beyond your relaxed demeanor, which it is, which makes it easy to talk to you as well, you have a strong track record of giving folks the answers that they need, the answers that will manufacture a great retirement. That must be pretty cool to wake up in the morning and go, you know what? There's a whole bunch of people out there in the world that we've engaged with as clients and such like that. Mm-hmm. And they're having a good retirement. I'm doing something good. How's that feel, man?
0: It feels great. It feels great. You know, just that feeling of, you know, people, like I told you in the last segment, people come in and go, wow, how come I didn't know about this 10 years ago or whenever?
1: Yeah.
0: But you do know about it now, and going forward, you can have that peace of mind of thinking, wow, if the market tanks, I don't. But if the market grows, I will. It's like, what a concept, you know, only to get the upside, not the downside, and then get rid of the nasty fees. We talk about the fees all the time, but you know, whatever your fee structure, most firms are going to charge, you know, most in the securities world, they're going to charge 1.25%. It used to be 1% forever. Now 1.25% plus mutual fund fees, ETF fees. And, you know, just call it I always say they're roughly a 2% account. You know, it could be less than that, more than that.
1: Yeah.
0: But with any fee structure, look 10 years down the road, 2% times 10 years is like, wow, we're starting to talk about a lot of money that's used to be mine. It's not there compounding for me anymore. And it's not going to be there for me to use anymore. So, you know, and we talked about, you know, if you're in the markets and you're taking 5% or whatever to live on and the market falls 20%. Well, I forgot to add in, what if you're paying somewhere around 2% in fees? You're lower now, you know, because those fees don't go away. So
1: you don't want to be there. You don't want to be there. People love to spend. We all love to spend. We all love to do things, get stuff, go places, all that kind of stuff. On the other hand, not so many people love to save. that's such a truism, but saving or planning for a retirement is a very, very important, a strong retirement, a positive one. What are some good examples of people doing the right things as they approach retirement?
0: Well, you know, certainly approaching retirement, but hopefully starting well before that, as much as you can into the retirement plan, the 401k, you know, at least as much as the company matches, because that's just free money coming your way. But I tell people, you know, for every $100 you don't spend or you can hold back and put into your retirement plan, it doesn't seem like much because it's $100, but you know, do that over and over and as often as you can.
1: Yeah.
0: And those are the people that are successful, I think, in saving, because I've been doing this for 30 plus years and I've seen people with very high incomes not have gotten a good start yet, you know, to their retirement plan.
1: Yeah.
0: And I see people with relatively lower incomes, husband and wife or whatever, but they've been just maxing out their plan. And so, you know, at the end of the day, it's what you save compounded over whatever time you have, and that's going to be your retirement. So it's a discipline. It's like, you know, it's no fun to save. I'd rather spend, like you talked about. But just knowing that every little piece is a part of the bigger puzzle, and the more often you do that, you're deferring spending that now on whatever. Of course, we have to pay our bills and whatnot, but you're deferring spending it now or having fun with it now so that you can enjoy it later, plus whatever it had time to, you know, compound on itself and grow to.
1: It's no different than creating a good habit of like you do, going to the gym.
0: Sure.
1: Doing something to better your tomorrow. And that's what Dollars and Cents is all about. It's like, let's make a plan here. That we can, you've had many great years working and doing great stuff. Now it's time to enjoy that stuff.
0: That's
1: if you've done the right things,
0: That's
1: if you've gone to the gym, if you've got good health, if you've taken, you know, $100 is a good number as well. $100 is, these days you can go out to a 3-star restaurant and you'll spend $100 on a meal with a couple of people. So you think about that. Think about those little things that you can do to make a big impact on your retirement in the future. Here's a great question, and a great retirement starts when? When does it start?
0: Well, right now.
1: Right now. Okay, good.
0: It's like, that's pretty broad, but you know, if you're okay, we need to get serious about, you know, planning for the retirement. That needs to start now. Of course, the sooner the better. We need to start saving for retirement. Of course, the sooner the better. For a very vague, broad question. There you go.
1: Well, that's so, when I wanted one word answer, so you gave me that too.
0: Oh, that's
1: well.
0: Too many Thank words you. Then. Well, hey, I've got another analogy for you on the saving, as relates to going to the gym. I mean, my whole life I've been an on again, off again guy. I'll be hard at it for a while and then life happens and you miss stuff. And then it's so easy to just drop out. And then a couple months later you go, okay, I got to get back. It's those beginning couple weeks when you go back that it's just, oh, I don't want to be here. I was having so much fun for the last couple of months. Not. And it just, you torture yourself, but you just, okay, I promised myself I'd go. Yeah. Same thing with saving. You start holding that money back instead of having it to spend. Yeah. I mean, it's probably no fun for the firm, but after you get in the habit of it and see it start to wherever you're putting it, savings account or a separate checking account that you don't really touch, once you see it growing, it's just like being at the gym and getting in the, and now it's a habit and it's like, okay, I kind of enjoy that. Same, maybe a bad analogy, but,
1: no, I think it's a great analogy. You know, funny, I went back to the gym after several years of paying a gym membership and never going to the gym because most people do that, don't they? Yes,
0: yep.
1: They do.
0: Yep.
1: So I went back. You know what I enjoyed the most is the noise. And this sounds kind of silly, but the smell of the gym, not a bad smell, a good smell. It was like it was an environment of activity and fun stuff.
0: Oh, it's contagious, sure.
1: It really is. And also, you know, I changed my eating habits a while back, and you lose a little bit and a little bit and a little bit. And it's like, oh, look at this. It's adding up. It's adding up. It's adding up. So anything that you can do to change for the better, to do something logical. Even if you're not even close to retirement, this is a good time to talk to Dollars and Cents Radio to say, okay, set me on the right track. I want to make sure that I'm on the track to do good things in preparation for my retirement. 855-317-2346. That is for your free Dollars and Cents retirement book. You did a great job so far. Yeah. How about your retirement? How you doing on that thing? Let Doug and have that conversation with you. And you get the Dollars and Cents retirement book right now, 855-317-2346. Then you set up an opportunity. It could be a Zoom call, it could be face-to-face, but you get the communication going. And that's the most important element because you've got to have somebody as a specialist in taking you from your employed years, your working years, into your retired years. Because if you don't, you're operating in the dark. You know, you can get an awful lot of information off the web these days. That's a scary place to go because you don't know what's true and what's not true.
0: Well, some of it's good, some of it's bad, of course.
1: Yeah, like what do you believe?
0: Yeah.
1: I had my grandson debating something that he'd seen on the web. I said, the web is fake, okay? Social media, it's not real.
0: Oh, what's the old saying? Just because it's on a commercial on TV doesn't mean it's true.
1: Or
0: doesn't mean it works.
1: In the disclaimer process, I love some of the disclaimer commercials that we hear on the radio and TV and such like that. The fact of the matter is this product will and probably kill you, but you're going to feel really good up until that very final breath. So have a nice day. That's a good thing. You know, so many things are written about retirement, Doug, as we talked about, on the web or wherever. You get mail and such like that as well. One of the plans was, or one of the philosophies about retirement, there are five common stages of retirement and what you expect. And I'm going to give these to you and then just tell me what you think about this.
0: All right.
1: There's, again, I think it's interesting. There's a pre-retirement phase. The pre-retirement phase takes place over several years before you actually retire. Duh. Okay. The retirement honeymoon phase. Ah, the good's coming. The retirement disenchantment phase. The retirement reorientation phase for when you got over the disenchantment phase, and the stability phase. So, okay, that's five things to go through. That's too much, man. That's way too much to go through.
0: That kind of depressed me.
1: I'm sorry. So why don't we? I don't know any good jokes right now. So I'm suggesting there are two stages, okay? The pre-retirement phase and the stability phase, and I believe that Dollars and Cents Radio can get you there. What do you think about that?
0: Oh, I like that better. Well, pre-retirement is just your whole working career, what you're saving on the side, 401k or whatever kind of IRA or whatever your retirement plan is, or just saving after-tax dollars. Yeah. And then there's the retirement phase. So, yeah, everybody's going to have a different experience. Hopefully, the negative number three or number four, whatever it was, you know, the disenchantment phase or whatever you said. I've never heard that term before, but, you know, I can see that being, hey, we're in the markets like we've always been. And oh my gosh, we're, you know, a couple of years into retirement. How far did the market fall and how much money did we lose? And what is that going to do to us?
1: Yeah.
0: I would be disenchanted. So maybe that's what they're talking about, but not in our world. Not if we don't go backwards and not if we're not getting feed to death and so forth. Yeah. And we're still getting decent growth, great growth in the good years, and just not going backwards in the bad years. So Maybe we can get rid of that disenchantment phase by that. Now, if they mean I'm disenchanted because I don't have enough to do or I've got too much to do in retirement, well,
1: I don't think so.
0: That's a different program.
1: It's more of a financial thing.
0: That's a different program.
1: My lack of planning is not your lack. What do they say? Your lack of planning is not my problem,
0: or something like that.
1: But I'd like
0: it to make it my problem.
1: Exactly. 855-317-2346. 855-317-2346. That's a toll free call. And what will happen is you just you chat with great people at Dollars and Cents Radio, and they will send that book out to you, and you'll get a chance to take a look at that, and then you'll, if you desire to perpetuate the conversation with Doug and find out more.
0: We love it.
1: It's a piece of cake. Over the course of time, we did several business building courses. Most of them wanted us to project out our income projections. In other words, what are you going to be making 5 to 10 years down the road? That's a hard thing to do. Those were grand numbers. They were only numbers loosely based on expectations and not at all necessarily realistic. I'm not saying it's a bad idea, but in retirement, we need to stay realistic on what our expectations
0: could be. Sure.
1: So talk about the realistic aspects of a person's retirement.
0: Well, I mean, I think it's just, conservative comes to mind. It's like, okay, I want to pull 10% a year to live on, and I hope we're going to make 14% in the markets every year, and then we should be fine. It's like, that's not realistic. Take you through historical times and show you that. But just realistic would be a conservative. I mentioned before, just take all your sources and say, what is 5% of that per year? Cause let's hope we can do way, as much more than 5% to make up for that each year as possible. Yeah. And so, to me, that's realistic. That's good. We can look at historical numbers on our products, which never go backwards. We can even look at historical numbers in the markets. But if you remember the time period from 2000 through, oh, good grief. We had barely gotten back to where we were in 2000. This was with nothing added, nothing taken out, just the market loss. And then right when we almost got back to where we were, 2008 hit and took another, 4 or 5 years if you're in the broad market to get back. So just a whole lot of wasted years there. I call it the dirty dozen, if not a little bit more than that, of whole lot of up, whole lot of down, but as a result, whole lot of sideways. And so, heaven forbid, what if you're pulling 5% out during that dozen years, each year? Well, you're not back up to where you were in 2000, by whatever, 2012 or whatnot, because you've pulled out 5% a year. And so it's just a spooky thing if you think about it that way.
1: Do people ever talk about, when you build something, a home or whatever, you always have contingency funds for the what ifs, basically, stuff that has to change orders, and it's going to cost you more money. Do you ever talk about like a contingency for?
0: I call it an emergency fund, but emergency, that's a broad catch-all. I mean, that could be your normal savings, a side checking account that you really don't use much, but just cash that you can get to today, right now, if you need to do, or run down to the bank and get, because life does happen. ACs go out, heaven forbid, it's time for a new roof or, in Houston foundations or just anything with the automobiles or with a lot of us.
1: That's a business to be in, by the way. If you're
0: kids and grandkids. I mean, life happens. And so I'm a big believer in as big, and I tell people there's no right number, but there is for each individual. And I say whatever amount helps you sleep better at night, that you know that tomorrow I could go get that whole amount if I needed to. Yeah. Some people it's relatively lower. Some people it's way, way up there. But hey, if that's your number, that money typically won't be or doing much for you. But now that rates are up, you could ladder 3 month CDs and so forth. But emergency funds are very important because we all have life happen to us. And typically when the worst part of life happens to us, it's never planned and it's never in a convenient time, seemingly.
1: No, inconvenience is never convenient.
0: There we go.
1: Something like that. 855-317-2346. 855-317-2346. We got the podcast for you, the Dollars and Cents podcast. You can get that delivered to your inbox on a weekly basis as well. We've got dollarsandcentsradio.com that has a bunch of information. Yeah, you can find the book there as well, or you can call.
0: That's why when I sit down with people, I'll say, what is your income goal? And what do you think that's realistic? And we can plan for that to be in a guaranteed way. And then we can, We can use other things to get you, you know, maybe better growth without the guaranteed lifetime income because we're already taking care of the base needs and so forth. But if I may, Ray, I wanted to kind of reiterate, you know, the whole process, you know, somebody calling in to get our book and we send it out to them right away. Someone from my staff, we, you know, typically we'll just check with them, whether it's phone or shoot them an email if we have that or even a text and say, hey, just want to make sure you got the book. And then, you know, would you like to talk to Doug on the phone, do a Zoom call? Schedule a meeting, you know, just whatever. And it's very low keyed. We're not pressure. We just want to know if you do. And if so, especially since COVID, we do so much phone consults to begin with. Now, if they come to my office first, I'm going to get their situation, their ages and anything pertinent. And then I'll prepare a bunch of stuff, illustrations and so forth, go over the historical numbers, you know, make some notes on it, send it home with them, product brochures to just make sure they understand everything about what they're taking home and thinking about doing. With a phone appointment or a Zoom appointment, we're getting that information and I get it out the door in a UPS overnighter to them. So they get it real quick. And then we'll have that follow-up call where I take them through that just like they were in my office. So it can be as easy for them, and it is, as they want it to be. We don't charge for that. It's no pressure. I want to teach the product and how it applies to you. And then I let them make the decision. So.
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15: Demands. I'm Paul Stevens, Fox News. Tensions running high all across the Middle East. Iran now saying it will not reopen the Strait of Hormuz unless and until the U.S. meets several new demands, including lifting all sanctions and withdrawing military from the area. The United Arab Emirates, meantime, saying an Iranian missile targeted one of its ships in the Strait. No casualties reported. All this as Yemen's military has also attacked the Iranian-backed Houthi rebels, raising fears of renewed fighting, while the Kurdish peace measure has advanced in the Turkish parliament. The fight over the Democratic Party's future now with all eyes on Wisconsin this week, where socialist candidate Francesca Hong leads the race for governor. This coming as she is now starting to walk back some previous social media posts, including her prior statements calling for the cancellation of Thanksgiving.
16: Socialist candidate Francesca Hong says she's been trying to focus on the issues in the last few days before the primary. She's been forced to respond to a lot of previous social media posts, though, some of which she's walked back, like wanting to cancel Thanksgiving. She says she's changed. Hong has framed the attention on her online history as a form of distraction. The criticism, though, goes beyond her social media posts. The Washington Post editorial board had a piece raising concerns about how she'd be able to fund some of her initiatives. Some Democrats have warned against her candidacy. Senator Bernie Sanders has not necessarily come out against Hong, but he didn't endorse her, saying he's not really been involved in the gubernatorial races.
15: And that's Fox's Madeline Rivera. And Hong now says Thanksgiving has turned into her favorite holiday. Lake Mead falling to its lowest water level since the reservoir was filled about 90 years ago. Federal numbers showing the nation's biggest reservoir dropping to just over 1,040 feet above sea level on Friday. 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
15: The captain of a boat that capsized near Liberty Island in New York Harbor on Saturday, killing a woman and an infant, is now facing a slew of charges. Police say the captain facing 13 counts of reckless endangerment after the 22-footer overturned Saturday night with 14 people on board. A 27-year-old woman and a 5-month-old girl died. 12 others survived, taken to area hospitals with minor injuries. The Coast Guard is investigating. Accused UnitedHealthcare CEO killer Luigi Mangione, set to be back in court this Tuesday, charged with fatally shooting Brian Thompson outside a Manhattan hotel in December of 2024. His state murder trial begins next month. He has pleaded not guilty on those charges. It's hot and humid around much of the country this weekend. Fox Weather's Melanie Black.
17: In the Midwest and Great Lakes, that's where we have multiple rounds of severe weather expected. And round one is ongoing across parts of Iowa into Minnesota and Wisconsin. This will continue to push east across Illinois and Indiana through the early afternoon. That's round one. Then round two picks up again this evening, continuing through the nighttime hours. Chicago, Milwaukee, some of the major cities that are listed in that threat zone. If you have flight plans out of Midway and O'Hare, you want to pay especially close attention to this forecast because there could be some issues. You're looking at the damaging wind threat. That's going to be our primary concern with any of these stronger storms, but there's also a risk for a tornado or two.
15: And Verizon says it has resolved an outage that impacted thousands of customers in the U.S. for hours on Saturday. The company getting about 13,000 complaints at the peak of the outage, which also impacted hundreds of customers from other wireless carriers, including AT&T and T-Mobile in the U.S. A cause not yet determined, but Verizon at this point is suggesting restarting your device if you're still having issues. I'm Paul Stevens, and this is Fox News.
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1: It seems like every time we get together to talk about your retirement here on Dollars and Cents Radio, we find something new to talk about, and that's really no surprise. Dollars and Cents, each week we uncover the what-ifs of retirements, how you can take the money you've worked so hard to earn in so many years and make that money work for you in your retirement. I can't think of a better opportunity. Doug Horn has been helping his clients plan for retirement since 93. You know, you say 93, it's like, yeah, well, that was quite a long time ago, wasn't it?
0: Seems like a long time ago.
1: There you go. Doug is passionate about showing people how to never lose money again using risk-free strategies. Man, we like risk-free strategies. How many of those can you find in life? And my answer to that is probably not many. Have you heard about the free Dollars and Cents book that we have for you? 855-317-2346. 855-317-2346. It's the free Dollars and Cents retirement book. What does this book do? It gives you the opportunity to get the conversation started, to learn a little bit more about the philosophy behind Dollars and Cents. And then you can engage with Doug and find out a whole bunch of great stuff as well. So, Doug, how you doing, my friend?
0: I am doing great. How you doing today, Ray?
1: It's wonderful. And as I said, every time we get together, there, you know, we're talking about one thing, retirement, okay? But we're talking about many, many things in life. And that's why it seems that every time you and I talk about stuff, we find new ways to talk about it and discover some new things that we may have not discovered before. I think it's important for guys like me, because I'm your target here, baby, okay? Best questions about retirement. So going into a conversation, we're going to focus today on these 2 half-hour segments on some of the things you would like to hear from your potential clients, the kind of questions that, you know, like, okay, I want to hear you ask this question of me. And I'm sure the questions come up frequently. So

0: for husband and wife, unless they've got a different type plan from schools or you know, the government or whatnot.
1: Sure.
0: But that'll give you a pretty close number to what you're going to be expecting in retirement without, you know, necessarily spending down principal if you're in the right vehicle and so forth.
1: Has there been somebody who has come to you and talked about and thinking they are prepared and ready to retire, but they say, hey, you know what? This makes a lot of sense. I'm going to check back with you in about a year here and see if I'm in a better place at that. Has that ever happened?
0: Oh, yeah. You know, we talk to people at all different stages. Some people, it's just not time yet. You know, they want to move their 401k. They haven't reached 59 and a half yet where they can still keep working, but move it somewhere safer.
1: Sure.
0: So yeah, people's timing is what it is. I like talking to any and all of them. I'm always amazed at how many people call me back several years later and say, hey, you might not remember me, but we talked 3 years ago, 4 or 5 years ago. And now I think we're ready to get back together again, and we're finally at that spot where we can do something. So
1: I'll bet those people who call you back have gotten the book, 855-317-2346. And I bet that book is somewhere in their library, on a desk, and they say, I can remember this guy. I got to call this guy back when it comes time to retire. 855-317-2346. That's for your free dollars and cents retirement book. The call is free. The book is free. Is there an obligation? No. It's just an opportunity to introduce dollars and cents radio and the concepts for retirement. And it's a pretty cool way to get the conversation started. So you got to start somewhere. Right now you can start 855-317-2346. How much money will my fixed monthly expenses be in retirement? Well, that's an individualistic answer there. It's like it depends on the person.
0: Oh, sure.
1: And I would assume that that's part of the process that you go through when you have a conversation with people.
0: Well, yeah. When they're trying to decide, you know, come up with a figure of what they would like or what they would need, a combination of the two to live on in retirement off of what they've got saved plus the other sources, you know, that's always a consideration. Do you still have a mortgage payment that you're making or not? Still carry, you know, short-term debt, credit cards or not? Are there vehicles to pay off? Are there kids still in college? You know, there's all kinds of variables there, but yeah, we take everything into consideration because if somebody wants $70,000 a year to live on, you know, before taxes, you know, if they have no debt versus if they still have a lot of debt, that's going to make a difference.
1: So. Yeah. It would not be possible in some cases. Sometimes the reality kind of sits up and smacks you in the face and say, well, you know what? This is what you can do. And this is what you, you know, I know what you want to do, but that's a scary place to go, the truth.
0: You got to start with the truth, and you know, we're obligated to tell the truth. But if their goal is $120,000 a year, and we're looking at, gosh, I don't see how that's going to be possible without totally spending down your principal in sometimes a relatively short period of time. So
1: I like that about dollars and cents. You're not looking at today or tomorrow. You're looking down the road,
0: of course,
1: because you're understanding that. This is not just something that's going to be short term. This has got to be a plan for the long term future, right?
0: And along those lines, you know, I'd mentioned just your general 5% withdrawal, you know, based on what I've got saved right now.
1: Sure.
0: Keep in mind that if they're going to be using safe money plans like we have, you know, where we can't go down when the markets go down.
1: Yeah.
0: But we will grow when the markets grow. If you're still in market accounts as approaching retirement, at retirement, in retirement, and you're pulling 5% out a year to live on, which is reasonable if you're managing your monies well.
1: Right.
0: But we hit a time period in the market where the market's down 20% or heaven forbid, you know, 45% thereabouts, you know, like in 2008 or, the same being said 2000, 2002, you know, just a big drop like that can just devastate your plan. You know, 5% withdrawals and the market goes down 45%. Now we got half our money left. It's tough to come back from that, especially while we still need 5% of the original principal to live on.
1: And many of the folks who go into retirement or are looking at retirement, they obviously many of those people have been playing the markets and making some big gains and having some big losses as well. But I think the big thing here is that as you enter retirement or close to retirement, you can't afford to take those chances. You may be lucky.
0: Well, the losses can be devastating and can take a long time to come back. And if you're withdrawing to live on during that time period, it's going to take even longer to get back and some good markets, you know, down the road and so forth. So what we do is steer people away from that and present them an alternative where we can be growing

0: when the markets are good, stay flat when the markets are bad. It's no fun to not make anything in a year, but it's a lot more fun to not make anything and stay flat than lose 20% like people around you in the markets are doing.
1: Yeah, I would say so. 855-317-2346 for your free Dollars and Cents retirement book. You get that number? 855-317-2346. 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Okay.
0: Good.
1: It's now available.
0: are there good weeds?
1: Bada bing, bada boom. 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And here we go. Here's another one. How much do I need to plan on spending on healthcare before turning 65? Well, I don't know that that has an answer there. It's like, how you feeling today?
0: Well, yeah, I mean,
1: or how you feeling tomorrow?
0: It's one of the age old things I've seen my whole 30-year career. People have enough to retire before 65, but they're worried about not having insurance coverage until Medicare kicks in. So,
1: right.
0: I've umpteen stories about people either taking a lesser job, a less stressful job, just to have insurance until 65, or you can, you know, COBRA lasts for 18 months if you want, if that gets you to 65. But if somebody retiring at 60, you're probably looking at having to go out and get an individual plan, which isn't going to be the good insurance that you're used to from the group plan.
1: Sure.
0: And it's going to be expensive. So, you know, that's always a factor, you know, pre 65 retirements.
1: Okay.
0: It's got to be a factor. Yeah.
1: I've got a good friend. He was actually the drummer in our band. This is in Ohio. He is the president and CEO of a very successful coatings company. So successful that his coatings are on, they were on the space shuttle, and they are now on the space station. They're high resistant, heat resistant coatings and such like that. So he says, "I'm still president of the company, and I kind of retired, but I don't like retirement." He took a job at Amazon a few days a week just to be able to do something fun. I'm thinking, why don't you go play golf or something like that? That would be a lot of fun.
0: You know,
1: too.
0: My hat's off to him. I think for me and people I've known, one of the best things to look forward to in retirement is not being bored, but being busy. And if it's if it's fun, easy work that just passes your day and gives you fulfillment, who cares if you need the money or not? If you're doing it for that reason.
1: But that's basically it's certainly not for the money. It's just I need to be active. Doing something, and he found it. Isn't that kind of cool, though?
0: Yeah, I've got other clients that volunteer down in the med center.
1: Oh, what a great idea.
0: Just to stay busy. Yeah. And it's fulfilling, and I think staying busy like that and doing something meaningful in retirement is just going to help you live longer.
1: Do you get folks who, when they ask questions like, well, here's one of them. How much can I spend on travel each year? I would assume that there are a lot of folks who are going into retirement that say, you know what? I've always wanted to go and do this and do that. You say you're going on a cruise here in the next couple of weeks or so. But they want to go places. They want to do things. So, obviously, that factors into what they need for retirement. Is that the travel plans a big deal as well?
0: Well, I mean, that's just part of everything. You're going to cut not working anymore. You should have some expenses cut out that you can rearrange into the entertainment budget. But, you know, setting up your retirement budget and having enough for everything you want, like travel plans and entertainment.
1: Right.
0: Just another piece of the budget, and you know, hopefully you have enough to cover all those pieces that you want to do.
1: Yeah, sure. Exactly. Yeah, it's so important too, because you've worked all your life. Why not take advantage of the opportunity to do the things you'd like to do in retirement? And with the Dollars and Cents philosophy, you can do those things. It's a safe place to be. It's a good place to be. 855-317-2346. for the Dollars and Cents retirement book. It's an easy read, too, by the way. No, it's not a 700-page novel. It's a nice booklet, and it will get you in the right frame of mind.
0: It's not As Long as War and Peace by Leo Tolstoy.
1: We don't need that. No.
0: Nobody needs
1: that. We have enough. I have a hard time reading instructions beyond that. But I'm telling you, this book is an easy read. 855-317-2346. Normally in retirement, people like to downsize. They like to go the opposite direction, fewer bedrooms, smaller footprint of the house, all that kind of stuff. Do people talk about home improvement type things when they come to you with retirement plans and such?
0: Sometimes that's part of it. Hey, part of our goal once we have more time is we want to start working on this part of the house or this part of the house, that opposed to maybe selling the house and downsizing or whatnot.
1: Right.
0: Some people like to do that because they just figure it's easier in retirement to not have as much to take care of.
1: Sure.
0: Other people go the other direction and build their dream house. So it's just up to the individual.
1: It's a very personal thing too as well. So here, I'm going through some of the questions you should bring to the table when you talk with Doug about your retirement plans. The best way to continue giving to charity and church, I would assume a lot of people go that direction as well.
0: Just another piece of the budget.
1: Or the piece of the puzzle. I like that one too as well. What is the best way to give back to my grandkids? That comes into play too, because you've got people out there who are not only looking at their own retirement, they're looking down the road and say, okay, I've got some great kids here. I want to be able to take care of them.
0: Sure.
1: How do you play into
0: something
1: like that?
0: There's multiple vehicles that can take care of. You can set up an account just for them and have it growing on its own and, them as the beneficiary. I always try to get through to my clients that take care of you first then we'll plan for who gets what afterwards.
1: Sure.
0: So you don't want to throw the baby out with the bathwater, but, a younger grandparent in good health could leverage their whatever they want to give by, a single premium life insurance policy. So tax-free death benefit of much, much more than they're putting in cases like that. Or set up one of our safe money accounts and just let it grow tax-deferred and have it passed to them as beneficiary and so forth. You can put it in the child's name, but keep in mind in the tax-deferred world, they would have to be 59 and a half before they could get to it. And
1: oh, really?
0: Sometimes that might be out of the grandparents' control when they go and the kid receives that money and there goes sometimes the money. So
1: Okay, well, these are good things to know. We have a couple of other questions here. Can I afford to purchase new cars? Of course you can if you plan for it.
0: Right.
1: Exactly. What cost should I expect for long-term care and later retirement? I think long-term care is a big deal as far as that
0: goes. It's a big deal. When I started in the industry 30 years ago, it was very big out there. Now it seems like it's down to a handful of companies selling it. There's alternatives that we like to suggest to long-term care insurance that work kind of in the same way.
1: Okay.
0: Using life insurance with a long-term care rider that allows you to access your face amount, should you have a long-term care stay of, so much per year up to 4 years, that's a good one, because if we don't end up needing it for long-term care, you've got that tax-free death benefit. Each spouse has a policy that would go to the other one should something happen to the first one.
1: Right.
0: And at which time they could cancel their policy, cash it out, and they'd have that money tax-free to use for their own long-term care should they need it.
1: Wow. You have lots of answers here. These are great.
0: There's a lot of questions out there.
1: If this were a test, you'd be getting 100% here at this point. What type of estate planning measure should I take? I'm sure you get that question as well from people.
0: We do, and most people don't realize the pretty large upper limit, between the husband and the wife that you can pass before you get into the estate taxes. We're talking, once you're up into the many, many, many millions of dollars, then there's some estate planning work that we can do.
1: Okay. Wow. Okay. 855-317-2346. Have we touched on a question for that applies directly to you? The 855-317-2346 is to get your free Dollars and Cents retirement book. You just call the number and they'll send it to you. And then you get a chance to talk with Doug, just like I'm doing right now here on the Dollars and Cents Radio Show, which, by the way, is also a podcast. DollarsandCentsRadio.com is the website. We'd love you to visit that as well. Without going in a political direction, or because, boy, that's so easy to be able to do. But what is going on, in a general sense, in our world these days that we should be focused on as we look forward to retirement. What are some of the things that we need to be cautious about and need to be cognizant of things that are important that might affect our money? Again, you know, not necessarily a political thing, but just in general.
0: And it's hard to keep politics out of things.
1: I know.
0: Isn't it? But yeah, just in general, the markets over time are our friend. It's just time to time they're not our friend. And so, sure. You know, going back to what all those situations that you were asking about previously, you know, do I have enough to go on vacations? Do I have enough to remodel the house? These questions all lump into, we have to protect that retirement fund from shrinkage. Shrinkage, you know, taking 5% out per year or thereabouts to live on is what we're planning on doing. But the shrinkage of a market going down. So to answer your last question, I think just keeping an eye on the markets and being in a safe place.
1: Okay.
0: It's easy to jump to cash if you're in the markets and just stay there.
1: Sure.
0: But then you're not really making anything and your money's not growing. So
1: right.
0: That's why we love to talk to people about, you know, our fixed index annuities and what they can do for you. Both in the good markets and the bad markets.
1: We've got a full hour that we spend with you. We're coming up to break here in just a couple of minutes, though. For one more question before we go to break. And one more reminder about the free Dollars and Cents Retirement Book, 855-317-2346. You can call that number now. And by the way, if you're listening to the radio program, which you are, right now, if you've got a friend, a neighbor, who you think might be interested in the conversation that's happening right now, tell them to turn the radio on and take a listen to the Dollars and Cents radio show. I guarantee you it's going to be time well spent, and we get to spend a whole hour with you today. That's a great thing here with Doug Horn. Another big question is, when do we take Social Security? You know, your decision can have a significant impact on whether or not your money will last throughout retirement. Obviously, that's an important play.
0: And I get that question all the time.
1: How do you answer that question as well?
0: You know, I like to start by saying there is no right answer. It's an individual thing.
1: Yeah.
0: I think there's a more right answer than others. In general, your full retirement age, mine, for example, is, you know, 66 and 10 months. 66 years old and 10 months. You know, so people close to my age are going to be somewhere around there. That is the age where you can get your full Social Security, even if you're still working. Now, if let's say somebody wants to retire at 62, then I just run the numbers for them, and glad to do it for anybody that wants to call in or have a chat with me. But you take what you're estimated to get at 62 times 12 months times the next 8 years, and that would be, you know, comparing it with waiting to the higher amount at age 70.
1: Yeah.
0: And that's a lot of money that you're not going to have in that 8 year period. Not to mention what that money could do for you if you had it somewhere growing safely.
1: Right.
0: So I'm a bigger fan of take it when you can, as long as you're retired. Otherwise, wait till full retirement age, because they'll reduce it before then, and it kind of defeats the purpose.
1: I think you mentioned 66 as well. I think that it's important for folks to note that you're talking to someone, Doug, who is in the sweet spot for answering the questions, and also a real life experience of what it's like to go through life as an investor and jump into the retirement mode as well. So a couple of good things are going for you today. First of all, you're listening to the radio program. That's fantastic. Have you got the book yet? Did you get the number? 855-317-2346. 855-317-2346. We have another half hour to spend with you today. And there are so many. I've got like 5 pages of questions here, Doug. Let's see, we have, investment portfolio, pensions, Social Security, tips and tricks to jumpstart a retirement, all those kinds of things. So in the next half hour, we promise that we'll bring that your way as well. Here's the Dollars and Cents radio show. When you talk to Doug face-to-face, phone-to-phone, whatever, Zoom-to-Zoom, you'll find that he is exactly like the guy you're listening to on the radio. Isn't that cool? Investment advisory services are offered through Foundations Investment Advisors, LLC, an SEC-registered investment advisor. 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
1: 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Great place to go. So explore all of those options, but right now, just stay with us, because this is a great conversation going on here with Doug. Time used to be on your side as an investor. We talked about this before the break. You could hopefully recover from a bear market, hopefully. But time is different as you approach retirement, and a recovery might not be a realistic option. How do you adjust expectations for people? It's like, man,
13: I mean,
12: market my whole life.
13: You know, you might hear the 40-year-old client go, yeah, I'm not too worried about the next market correction because I got all this time. I'm retired at 65. I mean, 25 years seems like forever.
1: Yeah.
13: I tend to disagree with that line of thinking. Why go backwards to whatever percentage and have to take however many years to get back to where you were today when you don't have to? When a lot of times with 401ks, you don't have the choice. You can stay in money market or the stable value fund, or you can, you know, ride the markets. But as you get close to retirement, I think we touched on this the last half hour, but as you get close to retirement, you know, you don't have that 5 extra years to let it rebound.
1: Right.
13: You know, you're planning maybe on starting to draw income from it right away, or a couple years in, you've got enough but then you want it to be growing while you're now starting to take it. And that's especially hard when, you know, the market drops 10%, 20%, and you're pulling 5%. And it's like, wow, we got a steep hill to climb while we're taking our 5% next year, trying to get back to what we had a year ago and so forth.
1: Sure.
13: And that's what the equity index annuity world, you know, can fix. You know, never go backwards. Well, we stay flat when the markets are down, which is a great consolation prize, because when we have those years, my clients are like, yeah, but everybody around me is going down with the market. You know, for the most part, there'll be scattered people that aren't. But the broad market's going down.
1: Right.
13: Most people are going down, and our clients just stay flat and not losing anything. So we're poised for when the markets do rebound, and if they crash in a way like they did in 2000 and 2008, we tend to have all the dust settles and we start heading the right direction again. We have a couple good years in a row, but those poor people are still not close to having what they had before the crash. We get that bounce back, and we didn't lose anything to get it. So I always call that the silver lining to, you know, having a bad year, which we know are going to be out there. We just stay flat, but then we get that bounce back when the market gets it, and we didn't lose anything to get it. So we're off to the races again.
1: You've got a place to go. You don't have to, live in a tumultuous world where you've got to, you know, God only knows what tomorrow is going to bring us.
13: That's true.
1: It's a great place to be. There are so many financial aspects of retirement. Obviously, you help folks establish a comfortable income, a realistic income. What about the other stuff? You know, I'm sure you get questions like, are we going to address these individually or all in one? I don't care. Social Security, taxes, medical needs, and more. Even the big stuff like a will or an estate or something like that.
13: Yeah, we take them one at a time and address their situation. Yes, everyone should have a will. Probably most of us, myself included, when I don't need to go back and look, but just make sure it's updated and current. You know, it's what you decided 10 years ago is still what you would want now. And, you know, kids get older and you might think, they were minors. They can't be executor, but now they can be. And so it's just always good to update that. The will, or do I need a living trust? We'll talk about that. In Texas, I believe no, unless there's special circumstances. Sure. In California, yes. Taxes, of course, we're all faced with that. Most of us are going to have the bulk of our money coming from a 401k or pension, which means it's going to roll to an IRA, which means it's never been taxed. And so, what do we do about that fear that here's the lowest tax brackets now, but what if they jump, and there's things we can do to talk about. Okay. We could start being proactive. Medical needs or another aspect. We don't handle but we give advice on it. Social Security, there's all kinds of questions that everybody has. And if you think about it, everybody applies for Social Security one time. And so it's not, and none of us are good at it because this is the first time when you get to that point. But, just basic things like, yes, you can take it at 62 if you're still working then. And if you make over, whatever that amount is, somewhere around 17,500, don't quote me on that. But in that neighborhood, they're going to start reducing it down. So, you don't lose it. You will get that money back over your lifetime.
1: Yes.
13: My basic advice, just even on that is, don't take it until full retirement age if you're still going to be working.
1: Sure.
13: Because at full retirement age, which right now 66 and 10 months or, somewhere in there, it'll say on the notice you get once a year, you could still be making top salary then, but once you hit full retirement age, they don't reduce it anymore. So, and then the question is, do I take it at full retirement age or wait another 3 years till 70? Because it's going to keep going up. And there's no right answer. I like to, make people think and say, you get, let's call it 67. You'll have this much a month for the next 36 months, or you can wait 36 months and take that higher amount and then just do the easy math and say, how many months is it going to take me to break even and so forth. And that number gets even more extreme if we're talking about 62 versus 70. So just giving people the basic facts and then, where to go. I've got written down in my office, a client came in and said, we went to this one Social Security office and it was just wonderful. And I was like, I haven't heard that before. I'm going to write that address down. So, just all kinds of things. You can go to the web and Google specific questions. We've got in our back office, we've got a firm on retainer that, not only for taxes, but for Social Security. So the really tough questions that, you might get once because of, I didn't think about that situation. We can go get an answer for that for our clients, of course.
1: Man. So you just
13: and it doesn't help that they change the rules all the time, which is why I long ago said, okay, I don't want to be a Social Security expert. I want to have those people around me because you're keeping up with the changes year to year. You hate to, think about making a mistake and telling somebody the wrong thing.
1: So. Nothing wrong with change. What's wrong is if you don't understand what the change was and how it affected you and such like that as well. 855-317-2346 for your free Dollars and Cents retirement book. The call is free, the book is free, and it's loaded in a very compact, well-written form that you can actually sit down and read this, in a half a day or whatever. And that's the important part. If you can get the book, you can start the conversation. And it, obviously, there's no obligation here. It's just an opportunity to get to know Dollars and Cents Radio and understand what they do and why they do it. You can get that on the website as well, too, if you want. And you can get the book there, too, dollarsandcentsradio.com. The podcast is out there on your favorite podcast platform. So a lot of different ways that you can kind of take this conversation that you're hearing today on the radio and say, I got to find out more about this guy and about what he can do for my retirement. It's a good thing. Doug, I know that I want somebody who has experience behind my strategy or my plan for retirement.
13: Sure.
1: And it's easy to see that beyond your relaxed demeanor, which it is, which makes it easy to talk to you as well, you have a strong track record of giving folks the answers that they need, the answers that will manufacture a great retirement. That must be pretty cool to wake up in the morning and go, you know what? There's a whole bunch of people out there in the world that we've engaged with as clients and such like that. Mm-hmm. And they're having a good retirement. I'm doing something good. How's that feel, man? How's
13: no, it feels feel? Great. It feels great. You know, just that feeling of, you know, people, like I told you in the last segment, people come in and go, wow, how come I didn't know about this 10 years ago or whenever?
1: Yeah.
13: But you do know about it now, and going forward, you can have that peace of mind of thinking, wow, if the market tanks, I don't. But if the market grows, I will. It's like, what a concept, you know, only to get the upside, not the downside, and then get rid of the nasty fees. We talk about the fees all the time, but you know, whatever your fee structure, most firms are going to charge, you know, most in the securities world, they're going to charge 1.25%. It used to be 1% forever, now 1.25%, plus mutual fund fees, ETF fees. And, you know, just call it a, I always say they're roughly a 2% account. You know, it could be less than that, more than that. Yeah. But with any fee structure, look 10 years down the road, 2% times 10 years, it's like, wow, that's, we're starting to talk about a lot of money that's used to be mine. It's not there compounding for me anymore, and it's not going to be there for me to use anymore. So, you know, and we talked about, you know, if you're in the markets and you're taking 5% or whatever to live on and the market falls 20%. Well, I forgot to add in, what if you're paying somewhere around 2% in fees? You're lower now, you know, because those fees don't go away. So
1: you don't want to be there. You don't want to be there. People love to spend. We all love to spend. We all love to do things, get stuff, go places, all that kind of stuff. On the other hand, not so many people love to save. that's such a truism, but saving or planning for a retirement is a very, very important, a strong retirement, a positive one. What are some good examples of people doing the right things as they approach retirement?
13: Well, you know, certainly approaching retirement, but hopefully starting well before that, as much as you can into the retirement plan, the 401k, you know, at least as much as the company matches, because that's just free money coming your way. But I tell people, you know, for every $100 you don't spend or you can hold back and put into your retirement plan, it doesn't seem like much because it's $100, but you know, do that over and over and as often as you can. Yeah. And those are the people that are successful, I think, in saving, because I've been doing this for 30 plus years and I've seen people with very high incomes not have gotten a good start yet, you know, to their retirement plan.
1: Yeah.
13: And I see people with relatively lower incomes, husband and wife or whatever, but they've been just maxing out their plan. And so, you know, at the end of the day, it's what you save compounded over whatever time you have, and that's going to be your retirement. So it's a discipline. It's like, you know, it's no fun to save. I'd rather spend, like you talked about. But just knowing that every little piece is a part of the bigger puzzle, and the more often you do that, you're deferring spending that now on whatever. Of course, we have to pay our bills and whatnot, but you're deferring spending it now or having fun with it now so that you can enjoy it later, plus whatever it had time to, you know, compound on itself and grow to.
1: It's no different than creating a good habit of like you do, going to the gym.
13: Sure.
1: Doing something to better your tomorrow. And that's what Dollars and Cents is all about. It's like, let's make a plan here that we can, you've had many great years working and doing great stuff. Now you got to, now it's time to enjoy that stuff.
13: That's
1: but if you've done the right things,
13: that's
1: if you've gone to the gym, if you've got good health, if you've taken, you know, $100 is a good number as well. $100 is, these days you can go out to a 3-star restaurant and you'll spend $100 on a meal with a couple of people. So you think about that. Think about those little things that you can do to make a big impact on your retirement in the future. Here's a great question, and a great retirement starts when? When does it start?
13: Well, right now.
1: Right now? Okay, good.
13: It's like, that's pretty broad, but you know, if you're, okay, we need to get serious about, you know, planning for the retirement, that needs to start now. Of course, the sooner the better. We need to start saving for retirement. Of course, the sooner the better. But for a very vague, broad question, there you go.
1: Well, that's what I wanted, one word answer. So you gave me that too.
13: Oh, that's too many words then. Well, hey, I've got another analogy for you on the saving, as relates to going to the gym. I mean, my whole life I've been an on again, off again guy. I'll be hard at it for a while, and then life happens and you miss stuff. And then it's so easy to just drop out. And then a couple months later, you go, okay, I got to get back. It's those beginning couple weeks when you go back that it's just, oh, I don't want to be here. I was having so much fun for the last couple of months. Not. And it just, you torture yourself, but you just, okay, I promised myself I'd go. Yeah. Same thing with saving. You start holding that money back instead of having it to spend. Yeah. I mean, it's probably no fun for the firm, but after you get in the habit of it and see it start to, you know, wherever you're putting it, savings account or a separate checking account that you don't really touch, once you see it growing, it's just like being at the gym and getting in the, now it's a habit and it's like, okay, I kind of enjoy that. Same, maybe a bad analogy, but
1: no, I think it's a great analogy. You know, funny, I went back to the gym after several years of paying a gym membership and never going to the gym because most people do that, don't they? Yes,
13: yep,
1: they do.
13: Yep.
1: So I went back. You know what I enjoyed the most is the noise. And this sounds kind of silly, but the smell of the gym, not a bad smell, a good smell. It was like it was an environment of activity and fun stuff.
13: Oh, it's contagious, sure.
1: It really is. And also, you know, I changed my my eating habits a while back, and you lose a little bit and a little bit and a little bit. And it's like, oh, look at this. It's adding up. It's adding up. It's adding up. So anything that you can do to change for the better, to do something logical. Even if you're not even close to retirement, this is a good time to talk to Dollars and Cents Radio to say, okay, set me on the right track. I want to make sure that I'm on the track to do good things in preparation for my retirement. 855-317-2346. That is for your free Dollars and Cents retirement book. You did a great job so far. Yeah. How about your retirement? How you doing on that thing? Let Doug and have that conversation with you. And you get the Dollars and Cents retirement book right now, 855-317-2346. Then you set up an opportunity. It could be a Zoom call, could be face-to-face, but you get the communication going. And that's the most important element because you've got to have somebody as a specialist in taking you from your employed years, your working years, into your retired years. Because if you don't, you're operating in the dark. You know, you can get an awful lot of information off the web these days. That's a scary place to go because you don't know what's true and what's not true.
13: Well, some of it's good, some of it's bad.
1: Yeah,
13: of course.
1: Like, yeah, what do you believe?
13: Yeah.
1: I had my grandson debating something that he'd seen on the web. I said,
14: the web is fake, okay? Social media, it's not real.
13: Oh, what's the old saying? Just because it's on a commercial on TV doesn't mean it's true.
1: True.
13: Or doesn't mean it works.
1: Or in the disclaimer process. I love some of the disclaimer commercials that we hear on the radio and TV and such like that. The fact of the matter is this product will and probably kill you, but you're going to feel really good up until that very final breath. So have a nice day. That's a good thing. You know, so many things are written about retirement, Doug, as we talked about, on the web or wherever. You get mail and such like that as well. One of the plans was, or one of the philosophies about retirement, there are five common stages of retirement and what you expect. And I'm going to give these to you and then just tell me what you think about this.
13: All right.
1: Because again, I think it's interesting. There's a pre-retirement phase. The pre-retirement phase takes place over several years before you actually retire. Duh. Okay. The retirement honeymoon phase. Ah, the good's coming. The retirement disenchantment phase. The retirement reorientation phase for when you got over the disenchantment phase, and the stability phase. So, okay, that's five things to go through. That's too much, man. That's way too much to go through.
13: That kind of depressed me.
1: I'm sorry. So why don't we? I don't know any good jokes right now. So I'm suggesting there are two stages, okay? The pre-retirement phase and the stability phase, and I believe that Dollars and Cents Radio can get you there. What do you think about that?
13: Oh, I like that better. Well, pre-retirement is just your whole working career, what you're saving on the side, 401k or whatever kind of IRA or whatever your retirement plan is, or just saving after-tax dollars. Yeah. And then there's the retirement phase. So, yeah, everybody's going to have a different experience. Hopefully, the negative number three or number four, or whatever it was, you know, the disenchantment phase or whatever you said. I've never heard that term before, but, you know, I can see that being, hey, we're in the markets like we've always been. And oh my gosh, we're, you know, a couple of years into retirement. How far did the market fall and how much money did we lose? And what is that going to do to us?
1: Yeah.
13: I would be disenchanted. So maybe that's what they're talking about, but not in our world.
1: Like
13: not if we don't go backwards and not if we're not getting feed to death and so forth.
1: Yeah.
13: And we're still getting decent growth, great growth in the good years, and just not going backwards in the bad years. So maybe we can get rid of that disenchantment phase by that. Now if they mean I'm disenchanted because I don't have enough to do, or I've got too much to do in retirement, well,
1: I don't think so.
13: That's a different program.
1: A financial thing.
13: That's a different program.
1: My lack of planning is not, you know, your lack. What do they say? Your lack of planning is not my problem,
13: or something like that.
1: But in this
13: I'd like it to make it my problem.
1: Exactly. 855-317-2346. 855-317-2346. That's a toll free call. And what will happen is you just you chat with great people at Dollars and Cents Radio, and they will send that book out to you, and you'll get a chance to take a look at that. And then you'll, if you desire to perpetuate the conversation with Doug and find out more.
13: We love it. We love it.
1: It's a piece of cake. Over the course of time, we did several business building courses. Most of them wanted us to project out our income projections. In other words, what are you going to be making 5 to 10 years down the road? That's a hard thing to do. Those were grand numbers. They were only numbers loosely based on expectations and not at all necessarily realistic. I'm not saying it's a bad idea, but in retirement, we need to stay realistic on what our expectations
13: could be. Well, sure.
1: So talk about the realistic aspects of a person's retirement.
13: Well, I mean, I think it's just, you know, conservative comes to mind. It's like, okay, I want to pull 10% a year to live on, and I hope we're going to make 14% in the markets every year, and then we should be fine. It's like, that's not realistic. You know,
1: we'll take
13: you through historical times and show you that. But just realistic would be a conservative. I as mentioned before, you know, just take your all your sources and say, what is 5% of that per year?
1: Because
13: let's hope we can do way, you know, as much more than 5% to make up for that each year as possible. And so, to me, that's realistic. That's good. We can look at historical numbers on our products, which never go backwards. We can even look at historical numbers in the markets. But if you remember the time period from 2000 through, oh, good grief, you know, we'd barely gotten back to where we were in 2000. This was with nothing added, nothing taken out, just the market loss. And then right when we almost got back to where we were, 2008 hit and took another, you know, 4 or 5 years if you're in the broad market to get back. So just a whole lot of wasted years there. I call it the dirty dozen, you know, if not a little bit more than that, of a whole lot of up, a whole lot of down, but as a result, a whole lot of sideways. And so, you know, heaven forbid, what if you're pulling 5% out during that dozen years, you know, each year? Well, you're not back up to where you were in 2000, you know, by whatever, 2012 or whatnot, because you've pulled out 5% a year. And so it's just a spooky thing if you think about it that way.
1: Do people ever talk about, you know, when you build something, a home or whatever, you always have contingency funds for the what ifs, basically, stuff that has to change orders, and it's going to cost you more money. Do you ever talk about like a contingency for?
13: I call it an emergency fund, but emergency, I mean that's a broad catch-all. I mean that could be your normal savings, a side checking account that you really don't use much, but just cash that you can get to today, like right now, if you needed to, or run down to the bank and get, because life does happen. ACs go out, heaven forbid, it's time for a new roof, or you know, in Houston, foundations, or just anything with the automobiles, or with a lot of us.
1: That's a good business to be in, by the way. If you're
13: kids and grandkids, I mean, life happens. And so I'm a big believer in as big, and I tell people there's no right number, but there is for each individual. And I say whatever amount helps you sleep better at night, that you know that tomorrow I could go get that whole amount if I needed to. Some people it's relatively lower, some people it's way, way up there. But hey, if that's your number, you know, that money typically won't be or doing much for you. But now that rates are up, you could ladder 3 month CDs and so forth. But emergency funds are very important, because we all have life happen to us. And typically when the worst part of life happens to us, it's never planned, and it's never in a convenient time, seemingly.
1: No, inconvenience is never convenient.
13: There we go.
1: Something like that. 855-317-2346. 855-317-2346. We got the podcast for you, the Dollars and Cents podcast. You can get that delivered to your inbox on a weekly basis as well. We've got dollarsandcentsradio.com that has a bunch of information. Yeah, you can find the book there as well, or you can call.
13: That's why when I sit down with people, I'll say, what is your income goal? And what do you think that's realistic? You know, and we can plan for that to be in a guaranteed way. And then we can use other things to get you, you know, maybe better growth without the guaranteed lifetime income, because we're already taking care of the base needs and so forth. But, if I may, Ray, I wanted to kind of reiterate, you know, the whole process, you know, somebody calling in to get our book, and we send it out to them right away. Someone from my staff, we, you know, typically we'll just check with them, whether it's phone or shoot them an email if we have that, or even a text, and say, hey, just want to make sure you got the book. And then, you know, would you like to talk to Doug on the phone, do a Zoom call, schedule a meeting, you know, just whatever. And it's very low-keyed. We're not pressure. We just want to know if you do. And if so, especially since COVID, we do so much phone consults to begin with. Now, if they come to my office first, I'm going to get their situation, their ages and anything pertinent. And then I'll prepare a bunch of stuff, illustrations and so forth, go over the historical numbers, you know, make some notes on it, send it home with them, product brochures to just make sure they understand everything about what they're taking home and thinking about doing. With a phone appointment or a Zoom appointment, we're getting that information, and I get it out the door in a UPS overnighter to them. So they get it real quick, and then we'll have that follow-up call where I take them through that just like they were in my office. So it can be as easy for them, and it is, as they want it to be. We don't charge for that. It's no pressure. I want to teach the product and how it applies to you, and then I let them make the decision. So.
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17: Iran says it has demands. I'm Jack Callahan, Fox News. Before the Strait of Hormuz can reopen, the U.S. must agree to their list. Fox's Trey Yingst reports from Tel Aviv.
18: As the Middle East waits to see if a deal can be reached to reopen the Strait of Hormuz, Iranian officials are making new demands. Iran's Supreme National Security Council over the weekend issued a fresh statement calling on the United States to permanently end the war and compensate Iran for damages before the Strait would reopen. This comes as Iran's foreign minister says even if a deal is reached, it doesn't necessarily mean the Strait will stay open. Conversations about the Strait come as the U.S. naval blockade of Iranian ports remains in effect, costing the regime hundreds of millions of dollars each day. And according to U.S. Central Command, as of August 8th, CENTCOM redirected 53 commercial vessels, disabled two, and boarded two.
17: The U.S. military has also permitted more than 30 ships to pass through the blockade for humanitarian reasons. It's hot and humid across much of the country again this weekend. Here's Fox Weather's Melanie Black.
19: It's hot and humid for a lot of us across the country today. It's going to be stormy across the southeast and into parts of the northern plains and through the Midwest. But the strongest storms are likely to be across the plains and in through areas of the Ohio River Valley, Chicago, Indianapolis, Milwaukee, some of those cities that are mentioned, where we have two rounds of storms, one already ongoing across Iowa and into Missouri. Already reports that there could be some golf ball size hail associated with these storms. But our biggest concern going forward through the rest of today is going to be a damaging wind. There's also the chance for an isolated tornado or two. Keep in mind, there's a very humid air mass that's in place, so any of these stronger storms also have the potential of producing some heavy rain.
17: There is a risk for flash flooding for millions across the Midwest and the Great Lakes. 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
34: 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My name's Steve Siddall. Marty's been helping folks just like you to get to and through retirement for, you know, about three decades and then some. And this is going to be a fun one, Marty. How are you? Nice to see you.
32: Good to see you again, Steve. I hope all is well. You're staying cool.
34: Well, trying to stay cool. It's a little difficult these days. I mean, no matter where you go in the country, it's hot.
32: Well, think about it. In a couple months, we'll be begging for this weather.
34: Oh, yeah. No, see, I don't complain about the heat, man. I grew up in Minnesota, so I've had my fill of cold.
32: I get you. I'm from Chicago, so
34: you get it too.
32: I understand it precisely.
34: Yeah. Well, how about this study? 10,000 women they studied and looking at with trillions of dollars shifting into women's hands. Well, you were just saying that you do have a lot of women clients who are widowed or divorced. I mean, it's an issue, isn't it?
32: Yeah, it's something that needs to be dealt with. You know, it's not about how much you have. It's how it's invested, how it's distributed, watching your tax liability, everything included. So when it comes to single women or divorced or widowed women, there could be a lot of anxiety and they could be very anxious in some cases.
34: Sure.
32: And I help put together plans so that relieves that anxiety and gives them a sense of confidence and a sense of calm where they can understand and know what to anticipate and expect going forward.
34: Well, the confidence is a big thing. And I think that's where you come in to really boost that confidence by putting together a plan that we know is going to support us and give us the income that we need. That to me is confidence.
32: Well, that's the important part is having a plan.
34: Yeah.
32: That's the first thing is having that guaranteed lifetime income plan, knowing what to expect, knowing what to anticipate. That's the first thing I'm going to create for everybody that I meet with, especially single women, divorced, widowed, whatever the case might be, putting together that plan, having that plan in hand and knowing what to expect. That's the important part is having, you know, a lot of times, whether it's single women, whether it's divorced, widowed, whether it's couples, even widowed men that I sit down with.
34: Okay.
32: Having that report, having that plan in hand, knowing that this is what's going to happen. For your lifetime, you're going to get a raise every year because that's how the report is structured. It gives you a raise every year and it goes to age 100. So this isn't just some short-term report that I put together for you. This is a long-term plan that's going to last your lifetime, at least up to age 100. and beyond, because I don't know how long anybody's going to live. Nobody does.
34: No, that's the thing.
32: Having that knowledge, that gives you the confidence, and that's the first thing I want to create is that report that's going to give you that knowledge, which is going to instill that confidence, and you're going to walk out with your head held high, knowing that you don't have to worry about what's going to happen in the future.
34: Well, and again, I think that comes down to not necessarily how much money you've saved. Let's just say you've been a good saver. But again, there's just that confidence of, okay, it really is enough, or okay, it is I can make it. It will work. That's a big deal.
32: Exactly. But these are the questions I ask when I sit down is, okay, how much do you need? Okay. Everybody knows what their bills are. They know their property taxes. They know their insurances. They know their auto insurance, their health insurance, all their utilities. So they know what their bills are. How much do you need? And that's one of the first questions I ask is, how much, if you're still working, how much are you earning now? And then I pretty much know how much you're going to need in retirement, because it's usually about 75 to 80% of your pre-retirement income in retirement that you're going to need to live comfortably and be comfortable and be confident. So putting the plan together, having all those, the income there, including all the different sources, obviously, Social Security, obviously 401ks and IRAs. If you have a pension, rental property income, I have a lot of clients that have rental properties. They have that income coming in, interest and dividend income. So there's all the different sources of income that you might have, single, married, widowed, divorced. It doesn't matter.
34: Right.
32: We all need income. I mean, we all need that income to survive and live comfortably. So looking at all the different sources is crucial.
34: Well, and again, I think, in your experience, Marty, when couples come in, there generally is one person that's more in tune to the money than the other. And sometimes it's her, sometimes it's him. I guess sometimes it's probably neither.
32: Some cases, they don't know what to do. They don't know what direction they're

0: like you said, just get to know each other. Do you need a second opinion? Marty's happy to provide that as well. And I think let's just talk about that for a second. You're independent, Marty, and people are more successful working with an independent advisor than not. Is that
1: absolutely?
0: That's a fair statement.
1: That's a fact. That's okay. Studies have been done. Doing it yourself is all well and good.
0: Of course.
1: But having somebody there, having an advocate there to help you navigate, because some of those waters can be pretty murky. And so having somebody there to help you answer your questions, put together plans for you, make sure you're taking the right distributions at the right time from the right pot of money.
0: Right.
1: Is really important. And that's what I've developed my expertise over the years, at doing. In putting your money in the right place, making sure it's safe, making sure it's secure, it's guaranteed, it's got good growth, it provides you with that lifetime income stream. These are the important aspects that people are looking for, because it's all about income. When you retire, it's all about income. It's all about, maintaining that lifestyle, and it takes money to maintain that lifestyle.
0: Yeah.
1: So having that income, knowing what to expect, knowing where the money's coming from, making sure that you're not going to run out, is really important. So, that's why people hire me. And that's why I've been so successful at putting together these plans for people, because I am your advocate. I am your coach that's going to, answer your questions and be there for you I always answer my phone. The only time I don't answer my phone is A, when I'm on the radio with you, Steve,
0: okay.
1: or if I'm in a meeting with a client. It goes to voicemail and I call people back, but I always answer my phone. I'm never hiding from anybody. And I want to make sure that if you do have questions or concerns, that we answer those questions and address those concerns. It's really important. It's all about the outcome and making sure that you have the right income.
0: Well, and again, working with an advisor like you, independent, you've got a lot of experience. That's going to give you the confidence that you need to get to retirement. And again, it doesn't matter if you're a man or woman or a couple. I mean, you're there for them.
1: Right. That's the whole thing is I work with you forever. I go through everything and people say, well, what if you die? Well, we're all going to die, but I do have partners and I do have staff. And so, if something were to happen to me, or if I'm out of the country, if I'm doing traveling, there's always somebody there that's going to answer the phone and address your concerns and address the issue. So it's important to know that. It's all about, me. I've built my whole business on service. That's what I do. Mm-hmm. I provide a service. You can go anywhere and find a financial advisor, but somebody who's going to specialize in retirement and someone who's going to be there for you when you want them and need them, that's the crucial aspect.
0: Well, and again, as we wind up this segment, I mean, to me, it's everything that you've said. It's education, it's trusted advice, it's, an active seat at the table learning. I mean, that's really what it's all about, and that's what you do. Education is such a key part of what you do, Marty.
1: Absolutely. Yeah, it's all about understanding, knowing what to expect, knowing what to anticipate, knowing that your funds are safe, they're secure, they're always making money. And one of my newer products has long-term care provisions. So, if it's got what's called an income doubler. So if, God forbid, you can't do two of the six activities of daily living, the company will double your income to cover those costs if you need, both of my parents ended up in a nursing home.
0: Sure.
1: And it's very expensive stuff. At the time, it was over $9,000 a month each.
0: Wow.
1: So it's expensive stuff. So having that income doubler, knowing that that's available for you, and you don't have to start buying separate long-term care policies that are very, very expensive. This comes with the product, so it's an indexed annuity product that has all these features, has guaranteed growth at all times, plus that income doubler for long-term care. That's crucial.
0: Wow. Find out more, folks. 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
2: 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It's about how long your income may need to last.

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1: Hey, we are back on Smart Money Solutions with Marty Neville. My name's Steve Siddall. Coming up in this segment, you know, if you ever felt like your money decisions are happening around you instead of with you, this is a sign to change your call, to change that. That's what we're going to dig into. You spend 40 years saving every spare dime for retirement, so why does spending actually feel like you're committing a crime? We talk about this every week, Marty, I think, but that's a real issue, and it's something that you've said you have to deal with.
2: Absolutely. Yeah. No, there are people, the transition is sometimes difficult. I'm dealing with a client right now who's having an issue. Are they going to have enough? And I've assured them that they are going to have enough and their income is going to be great. All their different sources are right in line. They're way ahead of the game. But in a lot of cases, it's a difficult transition to be from going from a saver to a spender and start, you know, drawing down that money that you've worked so hard to accumulate all these years. But it's the reality. So that's where having that report, having, you know, meeting with me, sitting down, putting together the plan and going through it and understanding you're never going to run out of money. I mean, and 99% of my clients I sit down with, it's not a matter of running out of money. It's a matter of, you know, meeting the goal,
1: right,
2: and making sure that you have the sufficient income to meet your needs. And that's usually not an issue as well.
1: Well, and again, that's something that there was a study from Allianz, and it says that it confirms pretty much that saving for retirement and spending in retirement are two vastly different things. And again, there's lessons that have to be learned along the way. And I guess the big one that we learned early is we got to save. And that's not a bad lesson to learn.
2: No, you know, even
1: but we got to unlearn that a little bit.
2: Even saving in retirement, you know, you can save. I mean,
1: I
2: use a lot of apps. I find the best prices if I'm looking for something specific, even gasoline.
1: Yeah.
2: You can, you know, there's gas apps out there that you could find the best price for gasoline. And I'm still learning how to do that. I mean, the technology is still a foreign language to me sometimes. But it's, you know, it is what it is, and it's very helpful. You know, I was looking for, you know, I get these alerts every once in a while about, you know, this grocery store is having a sale and that gas station has got the best price. And, you know, if I'm looking for something specific, you know, okay, how much is it at this hardware store versus this? How much is it at Lowe's versus Home Depot versus Menards versus, you know, the Ace Hardware or True Value?
1: So, right.
2: Understanding that and saving money in retirement, you know, I'm not going to give you, and you don't need a permission slip, folks, to spend your own money and start taking those distributions. We're all adults here and making sure that you have the income. That's the important part. Let's get together. Let's sit down. Let's discuss your goals and your aspirations and what you're anticipating and what you're expecting. My job is to meet your expectations. Actually, I'm trying to exceed those expectations because I want you to have a buffer as well, and that extra cushion. I want you to have more income than you need, and we'll put together the plan and make sure that happens for you.
1: Well, basically, you're replacing my paycheck when I retire.
2: Right.
1: So my challenge then, replace my paycheck. That's the goal, isn't it?
2: Right, exactly. Is to replace the income.
1: Yeah.
2: In most cases, it's not going to be, if you're making $100,000, chances are, you're not going to have $100,000 in income, in retirement. But in some cases, that might be the truth. You might have saved a substantial amount of money, and it did well in the 401k it was invested in, and you may be able to replace your income completely. Let's crunch the numbers and make sure that happens. Again, it's all about giving you that knowledge, and with that knowledge comes the confidence, and the comfortability that you're looking for to maintain your lifestyle. My job is to maintain your lifestyle, and the outcome is for life. Is if you live to be 100, God love you, and making sure that you're it's all about your health too. So you want I want to take care of, make sure you're taking care of your health as well. But at the bottom line is, it's all about income.
1: Right. All about income, folks. Let me suggest you visit the website smartmoneysolutionsmn.com. smartmoneysolutionsmn.com. You'll see a little bit about Marty. Well, a lot about Marty, but also there's some great tools there on that website. Plus, you can find out about his book called Retirement Smart America. 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You do a great job with that website. That's always up to date. I like that part.
2: Yeah, I have a great company that puts that together and maintains it for me. Again, that's technology.
1: Sure.
2: Way up, oh, yes, way
1: just,
2: above.
1: Just claim the credit, Marty. Just you do it all yourself. I know.
2: Sure. Here you go. It's way above my pay grade to do stuff like that.
1: But, yeah, mine too. So
2: they do a great job, and I can't complain. If you have a chance, visit my website. Send me a message, and that's one way to get questions answered, and that's another way to set up a time to get together as well.
1: So I think sometimes we get into retirement, and yes, we have that difficulty spending, but then maybe we make that adjustment, and we adjust a little too much. Is that possible?
2: Well, yeah, because when do you spend the most amount of money? When you're on vacation, or the weekends, or when you're on vacation? Well, if every day's a vacation and every day's a weekend, you got to be careful. Sometimes you can get yourself into a little trouble there,
1: right?
2: By overspending. So yes, you gotta have some discipline. It's important to maintain discipline and know that you're so-called on a fixed income of sorts. But life happens also, and there's emergencies, there's things that happen, there's grandchildren that are born. So that's built into the plan. I will build that automatically right into the plan for you. I have clients. I recently did a plan for a client. They wanted to travel for the first 5 years of their retirement. So they figured they were going to spend an extra $50,000 a year on their travel plans. So we earmark that money up front. We put it aside automatically so that for that 5 year period, that $50,000 extra that they were going to travel the world and see everything that they've always wanted to see was already set aside and available separate from the plan, separate from the general income that they need to live and pay their ordinary, monthly bills. So yes, we can custom tailor this report any which way you're comfortable with, and make sure that we're doing it for your benefit 100%. So these reports are not, cookie cutter. They're custom tailored to your specific needs, wants, goals, desires. And again, putting you into that position where it's your money, and we're going to use it to make sure that you're comfortable, and at the same time, make sure that you're not going to run out. Make sure you have good growth and it's protected at all times.
1: Sure. 888-519-9096. That's the number that can get you started. And so we talk about the four horsemen of retirement anxiety. So outliving savings, big medical or long-term care costs, surprise expenses like a new roof and inflation. Those are the big four, huh?
2: Well, yes. And the medical is easy. I mean, like I said, we have, that new annuity product that I have that has that income doubler. That takes care. You don't have to buy long-term care insurance, because this product will take care of that for you. It'll double your income. It'll provide you with the income you need to sustain yourself and take care of yourself in the event that you get sick. So that's really important. Yes, inflation Inflation, I don't see inflation for the foreseeable future being much of a big problem.
1: Okay.
2: Yes, you're going to see spikes in oil and gas prices from time to time. And yes, there might be a shortage of, you know, chicken thighs or something. So, you know, but you know, that's a normal occurrence that happens when there's, you know, certain things happen. But, you know, yes, you do have emergencies like a new roof or your car dies or something like that. Again, that's something that we build into the plan because the plan is flexible enough to overcome of events like that. You know, you may have, you know, one of your children gets married and you have to, you know, spend X amount of dollars on a wedding.
1: Mm-hmm.
2: We've got to build that into the plan for you, if that's anticipated. And even, like I said, grandchildren, you know, my oldest daughter just had another baby boy. So I've got a second grandson and I'm going out there soon to meet him and see him and hold him and see my daughter and my other grandson. So, yeah, so, you know, happy events happen. Life happens.
1: Of course.
2: And you've got to be prepared for it. And that's the report is flexible enough to adjust for whatever might happen in your life.
1: So let's say someone's going along. You put up a plan. They're going along and everything's doing well. And they come in for a review. And it's obvious that they're not spending enough. Is that possible?
2: Well, yes. I've had clients that are, you know, I'm going to leave it all to my kids.
1: Okay.
2: You know?
1: So all right.
2: You got to enjoy life too. You know, go out there, spend your money, mm-hmm. enjoy your life. You know, yes, there'll be plenty left for your beneficiaries, whether they're your kids or nieces and nephews, whatever the case might be. There'll be plenty left. And, you know, don't be afraid. You don't need permission to go spend your money. And maybe sometimes you do.
1: Okay.
2: I do have clients that they've been so tight their whole lives, their whole working life, saving, that when it comes to spending,
1: right.
2: They get a little nervous. 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I'm not going to snatch it out of your hands. 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I'm not a fee-based advisor. I'm going to have you bring your checkbook and pay me for that. It's important to have that plan in hand and know and understand. Again, the knowledge gives you the confidence. And my job is to sit down with you, discuss your situation, discuss your goals and what you're anticipating and expecting, and then give you that knowledge and give you that confidence. And that comfortability so I can maintain your lifestyle.
1: That sounds great. 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
1: Hey, we are back on Smart Money Solutions with Marty Neville. My name's Steve Siddall. In the last segment, we kind of got into, first segment we talked a bit about confidence, and in the last one, we really got into making sure we spend what we have, but we keep enough. It's a delicate balance, but that's what you're here for, Marty.
2: Yeah, absolutely. I'm here to help and put people on the right path, be comfortable, be happy, because that's what it's all about.
1: Right.
2: You've worked hard. You've suffered. If you have kids, you've raised your family. I look at it as now it's your turn. It's your turn to enjoy life and be happy and just move forward and not look back and, take the stress out of your life. Well, no matter what stresses you have, take them out of your life and just move forward with a smile on your face. That's what I try to do every single day, is just have fun every day and enjoy life.
1: Absolutely. Well, so there's that study that comes out every year of saying a 65-year-old retiring this year, the new number can expect to spend an average of $185,500 on healthcare. That's up 7.5% from last year's estimate of $172,000. Marty, those numbers are hard to get my head around, because if it's a couple, they're double. I mean, my gosh.
2: I know it's unbelievable, but healthcare costs are something that they still haven't addressed as far as trying to keep them under control.
1: Mm-hmm.
2: A visit to a a visit to an emergency room. I remember not long ago, I cut myself. I was cooking and I cut the tip of my finger off.
1: Ouch.
2: And it wouldn't stop bleeding. And I went in there and they cauterized it and whatnot. You know, and I got a bill for, $8,300. It's like,
1: yeah, wow.
2: Oh my God. It's like, and that was from an urgent care center. That wasn't even from an emergency room. Emergency room would have been triple that.
1: Yeah, probably so.
2: I get it. I understand. I see it. And every day. So it's a matter of planning for it, being prepared for it. And I put that into the plan. When I do these plans, I add out-of-pocket medical expenses. Yes, Medicare, Medicare B and A, plus of your Medicare supplement, depending on what you have. I have a Mutual of Omaha G plan, but having your Medicare A and B cover most, but not all. So you're going to have invariably, you're going to have some out-of-pocket expense. And I plan for that in retirement. Now, again, it depends. Having that, we talked about that annuity product earlier that has that income doubler that covers your medical costs going forward in the future. So it's important to prepare for that. And, if you buy a long-term care policy, which are far and few between because most companies are getting out of that business.
1: Of course.
2: But if you do buy a long-term care policy, it's going to be $20,000, $25,000, $30,000 a year premium. And it's either a lose it or use it type of proposition. If you don't use it, it's just like homeowners insurance. If you don't make a claim on your homeowners insurance, you've paid for it. Yes, you've had the protection. Same thing with long-term care. Yes, you've got the protection. But if you don't use it, you're not getting that money back. It's money that's spent.
1: Exactly.
2: So with this new annuity product, it's built in. So if you need long-term care, if you need nursing home, if you need in-home health care, assisted living, they will double your income. So you've got that long-term care protection to cover most, if not all, of your out-of-pocket medical expenses based on with the one product. You have your money in the annuity and they'll double your income. It covers those expenses. It's an amazing product. I mean, I absolutely love it. I'm actually going to switch my money. I have a similar product, but it doesn't have that income. It's an older product.
1: Mm-hmm.
2: And I'm going to switch my money into that new product.
1: Wow. Okay.
2: So I have that coverage. I want that coverage.
1: Yeah. I mean, that's everybody. I think, everybody would want that.
2: You've got to protect yourself because invariably something's going to happen to all of us. And those expenses are going to be there and making sure that they're covered. I mean, I have several clients that are retired military. So they have the VA. But the majority of us aren't that lucky to have that coverage. So it's important to protect yourself. And having that protection is really crucial, and having it built into an annuity that you bought, is even compounding the situation, making it that much better.
1: Folks, if you'd like to learn some more, Marty's here for you. 888-519-9096. That's the number. 888-519-9096. Make that call today. Marty will get back to you this afternoon. And again, just begin that process. So what you talked about this, about Part B and D premiums. That's like about 45%. And then co-pays make up about 48%. And then 7% are the out-of-pocket. So Medicare, let's talk about that for a second. And I mean, I read these stats that say people believe that Medicare is going to cover everything. Is that really, people really believe that?
2: They might.
1: Okay. I mean, again, I think Medicare, most people are. Yeah.
2: Medicare is only designed to cover, it's 80%. It's 80-20.
1: Right.
2: So Medicare is 80. Medicare A and Medicare B. Medicare A is hospital coverage. Medicare B is office visits, co-pays, deductibles, going to see your doctor on a regular basis. So Medicare covers 80%. And then there's, you have a Medicare supplement. Mm-hmm. Like I said earlier, I have a Mutual of Omaha G plan. I have very little out of pocket. I mean, I could count on one hand how much I have out of pocket usually when it comes to me going to see my eye doctor or my urologist or my cardiologist or anybody else. It's very little out of pocket because having a good supplement is really important. But there is a premium with Medicare Part B, and it's income-based. So depending on what your income is, there's thresholds that the that Medicare looks at that determine how much you're going to pay. So I think it's $240? I forget the exact starting amount.
1: No, it's $200.92.
2: Okay, so it's $200.92 is the base amount that you're going to pay for your Medicare Part B. Mm-hmm. And then depending on your income, it's going to go up from there. So, and there are ways to, you know, be careful. So that's one of the reasons. Okay, people talk to me about doing Roth conversions. Well, that's going to increase your income, so that's going to increase your Medicare Part B premium. You know, so
1: well,
2: that's
1: you got to be careful of that, don't you?
2: Well, there are strategies that you could use to keep that premium down.
1: Perfect,
2: especially in retirement. And as you get older and you start taking your distributions and whatnot, and you have your Social Security, and you have, you know, rental property income, and you have interest and dividend income. So it's, and that's one of the reasons I do a lot of my clients' taxes, because I own a tax company. So that's one of the reasons I do a lot of my clients' taxes, so I can maintain that and say, okay, this is what we need to do to reduce your income slightly for your Medicare Part B, so you're not paying, you know, $800 a month like I am.
1: Wow.
2: So yeah, I'm paying a lot, but I'm still working. So my income, you know, they determine how much my income is, so they determine how much I have to pay in my Medicare Part B premium. You know, and then so not only am I paying that for my Medicare Part B, I'm also paying for my Medicare supplement. So keep that in mind, that you're going to have these premiums in retirement to cover those expenses. So, but, you know, also having that other protection, having long-term care protection, it is also critical, because of, again, something's going to happen to all of us. I have a couple clients right now, they're in therapy, they're receiving some care, outside care, and in a facility, to make sure that they can go back home. And they had an event happen, and so they're getting that outside care. Well, there's a cost associated with that. And sometimes you're going to have that out of pocket expense. Let's make sure it's covered.
1: Absolutely. And, you know, as we look at this, you know, they talk about this study, and it's up to, what is it? 185,500. And do you know that in 2002, that estimate was 80,000.
2: I know.
1: Holy cow.
2: Yeah.
1: I mean, when you think about that, 172,500, and it was 80.
2: Yeah.
1: That's more than doubled.
2: More than doubled. Yep. It's more than doubled. So yes, it's important to know that, you know, what your expenses are going to be, especially when it comes to Medicare, your Part B premium. My focus is to try and keep that as low as possible. I wish I could do it for myself, but again, you know, I'm still working. Once you retire, that's going to change. Your income is going to change, and it takes a couple of years for it to really blend out, because you're going to have that, yes, you're going to have that decrease in income, but your tax liability isn't going to go away, because you're going to, you know, Social Security is still partially taxable. Distributions from your 401s and IRAs is 100% taxable. A pension is 97% taxable. Interest and dividend income is taxable. Rental property income is taxable. K-1 income is taxable. So all your income in respectively is going to be taxable. And so I have clients that have a bigger tax problem in retirement than they did when they were working.
1: That's going to be an eye opener.
2: Well, yeah, it's sad, but true.
1: Right.
2: You know, and there's sometimes there's no way to really put a Band-Aid on it, but there are ways that you can, you know, strategize. And that's, again, why I do a lot of my clients' taxes, to help them strategize to reduce their liability as much as possible. Because, it's, you know, we're going to owe taxes, but keeping it to a minimum is important as well.
1: Sure. 888-519-9096 is the number. And Marty, so what's the takeaway from this segment?
2: The takeaway is, you know, let's put together a plan. Let's make sure that your Medicare Part B premium is as little as possible. And it's all, again, it's based on variety of different income sources. So let's do that and make sure that your healthcare is covered, but it's not costing you a small fortune in the meantime. Making sure that you have your Medicare A and B, making sure you have a good supplement. Now, I do not offer, don't call me and ask me, folks, if I provide Medicare supplements. I do not do that. That's not my area of expertise. But I do have those annuity products that have that long-term care feature and benefit with it automatically.
1: Sure.
2: So that's something that you should definitely consider, having that annuity in there, having your money in an annuity, but also a side benefit of having your money in a safe money strategy is that it does have that long-term care benefit.
1: 888-519-9096, 888-519-9096. That's the number. Give us a call right now. We'd love to hear from you. And when we come back, we have got questions from listeners, that and more on Smart Money Solutions with Marty Neville.
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1: We are back on Smart Money Solutions with Marty Neville. Marty's been helping folks for 30 years, Marty? You've been doing this, helping folks?
2: Yeah.
1: And I, you know, I always...
2: A few minutes.
1: A couple
2: I've been
1: days.
2: Doing it for a few minutes, yes.
1: Yes, exactly. Working with advisors, and I work with a bunch of... You guys are like, you never retire. I mean, you always want to work. And I think that's a passion that you have. It's not for the money at this point. I mean, you really genuinely want to help people.
2: Yeah, no, it's not for the income. It's for me. It's for the outcome for you.
1: Yeah.
2: And that's how I approach it. It's all about my clients and protecting them, making sure they're ready for retirement, that their income is sufficient to meet their needs, their taxes are paid, their estate plan is in place, and all of the different issues that they're potentially going to deal with are covered as much as possible. Who knows what life is going to bring? Life always throws us curveballs, right, Steve? But you know, life is you know, again, throws curveballs. You got to swing and hit them.
1: That's right.
2: And if you miss, we got to make sure that we have the income to cover those life happenings that we none of us have any control over.
1: Indeed. All right, we've got questions from listeners, and again, there's a situation here where a woman, she's built a comfortable nest egg on her own after her divorce, but she still second guesses every investment decision and calls her brother before making any move. How do you help somebody build genuine confidence instead of relying on someone else's for approval?
2: Well, I get a lot of that. I get a lot of clients who, you know, oh, I'm going to call my friend or I'm going to call my brother, and it's they're going to tell you what you want to hear.
1: Yeah. That's just it.
2: That's sometimes the problem is they're going to tell you what you want to hear, and they're not going to give you an honest, unbiased opinion. And, you know, I understand it. My job is also to give people emotional security. But I'm going to put together a report first. I'm going to put together a plan, a comprehensive plan that's going to show exactly what to expect. Yes, you could still consult with your brother or your friends or your family or your parents or your kids or whoever you want to consult with. But you know, I'm going to be an outsider looking in and give you my opinion, my experience, and make sure that things are going to happen the way you want them and need them to happen, and making sure that things are going to be a successful retirement and without anxiety, knowing immediately as upon retirement, because, you know, we're going to have a discussion about that. I'm assuming you're still working, but knowing upon retirement what to anticipate and expect from day one. You know, the income's going to start, you know, within 30 days of you retiring. And that's how we're going to approach it, making sure that that income and all the different sources of income that you have, and, you know, depending on your age, are you going to retire early? Okay. If you retire before 65, what are you going to do about health insurance? I have a client, he's going to retire at 60. What are you going to do for income? Okay. Social Security doesn't kick in till 62. Mm-hmm. Health insurance doesn't kick in. Medicare doesn't kick in till 65. So there's all these different things that you have to take into consideration depending on when you're going to retire and making sure that everything is going to work. Hey, I just turned 70 and I got my first Social Security check. Recently.
1: That's exciting.
2: So,
1: huh?
2: Yeah, it was exciting. It was nice to see that in my account. You know, but again, it's my first Social Security payment and I'm 70. So I didn't need the money. I still don't need the money, but I have to take it at 70. So I'm taking my Social Security. Let's make sure that things happen the way you want them to happen and put together a report and give you that confidence and that security and that emotional security at the same time. To move forward.
1: 888-519-9096. If you'd like to learn some more, 888-519-9096. Here's a guy's got a healthy retirement account and a paid off house, but he feels sick to his stomach every time he transfers money out of savings for something as simple as a vacation. So where does someone start letting go of that guilt? Well, again, we talked about that earlier in the show.
2: Yeah, absolutely. Yeah, give me a call. Let's put together a plan and we'll take that that money out and put it on the side automatically. Like I said this earlier. I just did this for a client where they were going to travel for the first 5 years of their retirement, and they're going to be out of this country more than they're in the country. They're going to travel the world and see everything that they've always wanted to see. And I put that money aside for them in the plan. So it was already accounted for. It was already set aside. And there was no anxiety about it because it didn't have any impact on their monthly, annual, normal bills that they pay, their property taxes and their homeowners insurance and their utilities and everything else. So we had already set aside that money for their travel. Don't be, you know, anxious about that. You know, you've earned it. In my opinion, you've earned it. We've all earned it. You've worked hard. You've sacrificed. You've saved. You've put it on the side. Now it's all about you. And that's how I approach it. It's all about you putting this plan together, making sure that you're going to be happy and comfortable. Let's get together and put together the report so you know what to expect and anticipate, and you know your income is going to be great. You know you're going to get a raise every year, mm-hmm. and life is going to be good. And that's my objective, is to make sure that your life is going to be good.
1: I love the fact that when you put a plan together, you know, yes, this is how much money I'm going to have now, but you project it out, like you said, up to 100. That's how much, I mean, they know what their income is going to be 20 years from now.
2: Yeah, absolutely. 20 years from now, 30 years from now.
1: Yeah, I mean, that's amazing.
2: I project it out because, again, I'm adding inflation onto the income. Yeah, inflation is always there. It's right now, it's about 1 or 2%, but, you know, I'm adding inflation on your income. So your income grows, whether you need it or not. I mean, if you get a raise at work, whether you need it or not, you're going to take it. It's just going to be a surplus that you can put, you know, into a separate account, a savings account, whatever the case might be. But, you know, build up that emergency fund to make sure that, you know, in life's contingencies happen, you have an emergency fund available. But yes, that's the important part, is making sure you know what to expect for the rest of your life. You know, and again, the report goes to age 100. It's not just some short 10 or 15 year report. This is a long-term report to cover you for the rest of your life.
1: I like the sound of it. 888-519-9096. If that sounds good to you folks, give us a call. 888-519-9096. Well, here's a couple. They just got their Medicare enrollment paperwork and realized their premiums are alone are eating a bigger chunk of their monthly income than they expected. How should someone budget for healthcare costs that keep climbing every single year? Yeah, we talked about that. You've got strategies for that.
2: Well, again, you're going to get a raise every year when I put a plan together for you.
1: So, yeah.
2: So that should usually cover the increases in those costs, those Medicare premiums. You know, you could figure it's probably going to be anywhere from, you know, $600 to $800 per person for your Medicare Part B premium and a Medicare supplement. So those expenses are going to be fixed, and they're going to be coming every month. You're going to pay those. Now, if you're taking your Social Security, you know, up till now, I have been paying my Medicare Part B premium. I pay it every month. I would write a check every month to pay my Medicare Part B premium. Well, now that I'm taking my Social Security, it comes out of my Social Security. So I don't have to write a check to pay that bill anymore. It's being paid, but it's being paid out of my Social Security benefits.
1: Wow.
2: So the same thing will happen with everybody. They'll just end up taking your Medicare Part B premium out of your Social Security, but it's still an expense. So your Social Security benefit's going to be a little bit less than you expect, because they're going to take those premiums out of it.
1: Of course.
2: But having your money in the right place, making sure that your income is going to grow, making sure that you're going to have the safety net that you're looking for in retirement, that's what I'm all about.
1: Fantastic. 888-519-9096. Here's one. She's stepping in to manage the family finances for the first time after her husband's health scare, and she's terrified of getting it wrong. What's the first move someone suddenly thrust into the role of financial decision makers? What's their first move?
2: Call me.
1: All right. Yeah, that's exactly what I was going to say.
2: Call me. I'm going to put together the plan. I can't tell you how many situations I've had where the husband got sick or the husband passed away. And now the wife is thrust into this position where she didn't know anything. And now she's thrust into this position where she's got to do everything. And she let her husband handle all the finances. And now she's got to do it. So, and I've successfully helped all of those different cases, successfully get things together and get the education and the knowledge. Okay. Where's the money? Where's the checkbook? How much is coming in? What are your expenses? Are all your bills taken? So everything, it takes a little time and effort, but I've done that on many, many occasions where a husband passed away. And the wife is now, being thrust into this situation where now she's got to figure everything out and pay all the bills and make sure it's done. A lot of that stuff can be done easily online, auto pay, your utilities, especially property taxes, that can be all done auto pay right from your checking account or savings account, however you want to structure it. So there's not a lot of check writing going on these days.
1: Right. Oh gosh, no.
2: So that's an important aspect, is to make sure that the bills get paid and you can do it automatically. Most utility companies, from cable companies to the electric company, the gas company, everything could be done online. I don't write checks for those. It comes right out of my account every month.
1: Sure, sure.
2: So yes, that's something, it's a shocker to all of a sudden to be thrust into that position. But that's, again, I'm there to be your advocate and help you in that situation and make sure that you're protected and covered and help you guide, get that education that you need to to make sure that you understand what's going on and where it's happening. That's one of my functions.
1: Well, and again, if that sounds good to you folks, give Marty a call. 888-519-9096. 888-519-9096. Marty, what a fun show. A lot of ground we covered.
2: Absolutely. So yeah, we're going to, my staff is already printing off a list of everybody who's called in. 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So call me now at my number, 888-519-9096. Another great show, Steve. I appreciate it. And we will talk again next week.
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17: Iran says it's up to the U.S. now. I'm Carmen Roberts, Fox News. Iran says its deal with Oman is in the final stages, but it won't reopen the Strait of Hormuz until the U.S. meets its list of demands. Fox's Alex Hogan reports from the White House.
18: Among new demands, Iran says it wants the U.S. to lift its naval blockade, pay Iran for war damages, and also unfreeze Iranian assets. Those are demands that could potentially derail what have already been delicate negotiations. At the same time, the administration is facing new pressure over this conflict. So according to a Marquette Law School poll, 75% of Americans say that they don't believe that the cost of this war so far has been worth it. And Fox News polling showing that 73% of Americans think we either get a bad deal or no deal.
17: And Iran-backed Houthi rebels killed at least 7 and wounded 15 in an attack today in Yemen's Red Sea port of Mocha. Israeli Prime Minister Benjamin Netanyahu rejects the Gaza deal touted by President Trump. In a rare public break with Trump, the Prime Minister said today that Israel rejects the 15-point document and that the IDF won't withdraw from Gaza until Hamas truly disarms. That move risks angering the president, who last month hailed that plan as a historic agreement. In the West, wildfires are still raging in Washington state.
19: Strong, flame-fueling winds challenge fire crews. Three fires near Spokane, Washington have scorched more than 10,000 acres and destroyed hundreds of homes since igniting last Saturday. A man accused of setting one of the fires is facing arson charges.
17: Fox's Anita Vogel. Prosecutors filed more charges against Aaron Farinacci, who now faces 5 first-degree arson charges. 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
17: Democrats hope The state of Texas will become a Senate battleground on November 3rd. Republican Texas Attorney General Ken Paxton is facing off against Democrat James Tallarico in a tight contest. Paxton just raised $9 million this past quarter and tells Fox News.
0: Midterm elections are always challenging. They've been challenging the past. Ted Cruz 6 years ago won his race by 2 points. And he was an incumbent. So it gets challenging sometimes in midterm elections, but we're going to win this. We have to win this for the country. We have to win this for really holding on to the U.S. Senate.
17: President Trump and Texas Governor Greg Abbott have endorsed Paxton. Former Vice President Kamala Harris endorsed Tallarico. The U.S. Senator, who many say decided the confirmation of Todd Blanche as Attorney General, explains the reason for his vote. Fox's Grinnell Scott has more.
15: Louisiana Republican Senator Bill Cassidy on CBS Face the Nation said it came down to two issues. One was the anti-weaponization fund to pay the president's political allies.
16: If you put it in the context of the political environment, the judicial environment, the process you would have to go back through in order to reinstate, that effectively is dead.
15: But the decider for him was tax immunity for the Trump family.
16: No American should be targeted by the law, but no American should be above the law. And that, frankly, almost weighed to vote no.
15: The vote to confirm Blanche was 50-49. Grinnell Scott, Fox News.
17: Jury selection begins tomorrow in Las Vegas in the trial of Dwayne Keith D. Davis, who's charged with orchestrating the 1996 drive-by killing of rap icon Tupac Shakur. Davis has pleaded not guilty to murder. Prosecutors say that he helped obtain the gun used in the shooting, while the defense has challenged the case against him. Nearly 30 years ago, Tupac was shot and killed in Las Vegas. He was just 25 years old. I'm Carmen Roberts, and this is Fox News.
23: Multiple people in my family, including my father, are veterans.
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28: 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We forget that those people exist.
29: 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We call them friend and neighbor. 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Now we answer theirs. They are the best our country has to offer, and we love them. Today, we honor them, and we serve them. David Malsby is your host, and he welcomes you to this community of veterans, as together, we are building the road to hope.
30: And indeed, we are glad to have you along on a Sunday afternoon, those of you listening on KPRC, the 950 on the AM dial, thank you for joining us as you drive endlessly around the Loop or the Beltway, whichever, Grand Parkway, whichever your pick. 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There we are. We got over 9 years of shows there, so lots and lots of stories, a lot of hope to share. And look, the truth of the matter is there's not a person you lock eyes with today that couldn't use a little hope, a little inspiration, a little compassion, a little encouragement. 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All right. We've got a couple of combat vets in the studio with us, and we want to get right to them. Max, good to have you back, sir. How you been?
1: I've been well, sir. Thank you for having me, Ben.
30: Our United States Army vet from Bronx, New York, yes, proudly sir. Wearing his Yankees cap today.
1: Represent.
30: Yeah. Remind us when and where you deployed.
1: I deployed Desert Shield, Desert Storm into Iraq. I went across to Afghanistan before the war. We were stationed over there before the war grew up to where we at today. So I seen the friendlier times and I seen the worst times. We basically was there to protect Kuwait before Saddam Hussein tried to take over Kuwait.
30: Mm-hmm.
1: And stayed over there for a year, came back and went back over for another year, and that was it.
30: And what year was that?
1: That was going to be 88, the initial mm-hmm. one, and 90.
30: Okay. And we got another Desert Shield, Desert Storm, which is unusual to have both guys in the studio from that same era. But Victor, want to introduce yourself?
2: Yeah, good afternoon. My name is Victor Favela, and originally from El Paso, Texas. That's where I went into the Army, and did Desert Shield, Desert Storm, as the host said. And I'm glad to be here.
30: Yeah, we're glad you're here. El Paso. Were you raised there? I mean, you mentioned you were originally from there.
2: I was
30: born your childhood there.
2: Born in California, lived there till about 9 years old, and
30: mm-hmm.
2: and then we moved to El Paso back in '78, I believe it was.
30: Gotcha.
2: And that's basically spent the rest of my life there or my time there.
30: How'd you like it?
2: It's
30: home, right? It doesn't really matter.
2: It was home. Yeah, mm-hmm. absolutely. Yeah, so.

0: time, doing some shopping there. You know, that's always available to
1: sure.
0: people.
1: Yeah.
0: Yeah.
1: Okay. All right. So just a reminder as we go through the course of the show, which is not a war story, blood and guts kind of a show. We will talk about some things, though, that can be triggering. So please make sure you have this number in your phone, whether it's for yourself or someone that you come to meet over time. 877-717-7873 is our combat trauma license line. I'll give you that number one more time. A lot of sevens in there. 877-717-7873. A combat veteran is going to answer the phone. And look, you're driving around 16, you picked up on the show. That may not mean a lot to you, but if you ever come across a veteran who's struggling, you tell them, call this number. A combat vet's going to answer the phone. That's going to mean something very significant to them. 877-717-7873. Answered 24/7, 365 by a combat vet. PTSDUSA.org is the website for all things PTSD Foundation of America and Camp Hope, which we talk about quite a bit on the show. 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And PTSD Foundation of America on Instagram. I'm going to take a quick break. I'll be right back with more of Road to Hope Radio.
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4: 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I'm not the biggest gala guy in the world, but they're going to make it fun. 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You can find it just about anywhere you want to go look. But it's their 10th annual gala. It's interesting. 10 years ago, the first one, and I remember getting a call from a fellow named Steve, and I didn't know him, and he didn't know me. And, you know, particularly at the time, we were starting to gain a little bit of name recognition. And so we had some people calling us. And you never really knew, you know, are these people legit? Are they real? You know, what is this? What are they looking to do? But he said he had a few questions. We had a conversation that I don't really remember a lot about. What I do remember from that conversation 10 years ago is he said, well, we've got a group of people. And we want to try to raise some money for you. We want to do a gala there in Houston and also a golf tournament. And so anyone that's involved, ever been involved in fundraising at all, in any way, shape, or form, you know those two events are probably the most time-consuming events you can imagine to put on. And so when he said those are the two things we want to do, I thought, okay, well, these people are either nuts or just don't know what they're doing, one or the other. Second thing he said that caught my attention, he said, we want to do it in 3 months. I'm like, okay, so they are certifiably nuts. They're actually crazy. Then he said, "We're going to do the gala on a Sunday night and golf on Monday morning." And I said, "These people are going to fit right in with us. They're absolutely insane. How do you even do that?" But they did pull it off. And so last year, this organization, multiple events now, it's not just the two, but multiple events across the country. Last year, they donated $1.5 million to the organization through their events. Clearly, these were people that were not just talking. They wanted to step up and find a way to help, and they have continually done so. So it's the 10th anniversary gala, and it's going to be a lot of fun. We'd love to see you there. So if you have any interest at all, even just come and check it out, meet some new people. Again, Road to Hope Radio on Facebook, PTSDUSA.org. You can find the information there. GratefulAmericansCharity.org. You can find the information there. All right, so your teen years, you're in El Paso.
5: Correct.
4: High school, what was that like for you?
5: High school was, it was a bit traumatic for me. I was basically just not anybody that people wanted to hang around with. Overweight, nerdy, you know, just... So I tried to fit in where I could, make friends where I could, and did everything I shouldn't have that I could.
4: Gotcha. Mac, I don't know if I ever asked you much about your high school claim to fame. Were you like the star of the Broadway show in high school? Or?
6: Oh, if you saw a lot of movies from New York, I guess I was. It was never a good time. I was a hard-headed individual. I was transferred from
4: school. So nothing's changed. Sorry. That was too easy to let go.
6: Amen. But going forward, I really learned a lot from the streets. The teachers really are not like we have today. They really didn't care much. Was there for a paycheck and so forth. So I guess I got a lot of my teachings from home or the service. Other than that... I basically brought myself up when I got on my own because, like I said, I didn't really learn a lot. I went to school for science. I love science. But other than that, didn't get much from school.
4: Okay. Yeah. And, you know, sometimes as we talk about these things in PTSD and the veteran community and all that, I think it'd be easy for some folks to assume we're just blanket talking veterans, and that's not the case. It's certainly not the intent. But when we... look at the history of the veterans who've come through Camp Hope, our program dealing with combat-related PTSD. I think that story you just told is not unusual. Not everybody that comes to our place had a great home environment, to whatever degree that might be. And it may or may not be family, but you talk about school in particular, learning a lot on the streets. I grew up in a small little section of Oklahoma City, and growing up the streets there, I'm pretty sure I had to be a lot different than growing up on the streets of Bronx, New York,
6: yes.
4: Right? So it's a completely different environment. But not all that unusual for guys that end up at Camp Hope. Some really, really rough times that our guys saw before they ever signed up to go to the military.
6: It's very true. Very true.
4: Okay, so you mentioned traumatic. But then you mentioned nerdy and overweight and not a lot of friends.
5: Right. Yeah. My father was very abusive also.
4: Okay. So that's where the traumatic part came in.
5: Right.
4: Okay. So see, there we go again. As unfortunate as that all is, I can't imagine.
5: Yeah.
4: But again, I've heard so many guys talk about one of the reasons they ended up going into the military was the only way they knew out. And I see you nodding your head. What does that mean for you?
5: I just wanted to get out of his clutches and live my own life.
4: Yeah. I hate those stories. I hate them. So when did you join? How old were you?
5: I was 18.
4: Okay. So as soon as you could, basically.
5: Yep.
4: Mm-hmm. And, Fort Dix, you said?
5: Fort Dix, New Jersey.
4: Okay.
5: Yep.
4: So they send the Bronx guy
6: Check that out. I'm in Texas.
4: No kidding. We just swapped you guys out, I guess. Mm-hmm. I'm sure somebody had a reason for that.
6: Yeah, God, because I was praying to get up out of New York.
5: Well, my guess would be that they didn't want you to walk home and me to walk home from Fort
4: Well, that could be, too. A little too close to home. Yeah, let's get you out of the area. Get him out of the neighborhood. All right, so you joined what year one more time? Sorry.
5: 1988.
4: Okay. And so you deployed fairly soon.
5: I did.
4: Yeah, because that happened pretty quick.
5: Mm-hmm. Yeah, it happened almost 2 years later. August 1990, I remember.
4: Now, I just can imagine, we don't have a lot of time left in this segment, but I just can imagine joining in 88 when we were at, we had just concluded, basically in conclusion of the Cold War. I'm presuming, particularly at 18 and just looking to get out of the clutches of your dad, as you mentioned, you're not really thinking, I'm going to end up going to war.
5: I didn't, to be honest with you.
4: Yeah.
5: That was just going to be a regular job, just away from...
4: Get away from home.
5: Yeah, away from home.
4: Yeah, steady paycheck.
5: Sure.
4: Place to live, food to eat.
5: They really never talked about going to war. I mean, it hadn't happened in a while.
4: Right, yeah, exactly. Thankfully.
5: Yeah.
4: Yeah. Unfortunately, we're stuck on repeat right now, it seems like. Okay. All right, in just a moment, we're going to take a news break. For those of you listening on 950, we'll take a quick news break. 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

0: Hi, welcome back to Road to Hope Radio. Glad to have you along. Got Mac and Victor, both United States Army vets, both served during Desert Shield, Desert Storm. Mac also deploying to Iraq and some time in Afghanistan. Mm-hmm. None of those places are which on my bucket list. So when you deployed, when they said, we're heading over, where did they send you exactly?
1: Well, I was in Germany at the time. Mm-hmm. When we were called to deploy, and we real headed out of Germany, all our aircraft, and wound up in Dahran at the port. That's where we offloaded everything, and then staged. And then after, I guess, maybe a couple weeks, a month, we went to our first log base against along the berm of Saudi and Iraq, and did a lot of guard duty there.
0: And how long were you there?
1: I was there for 8 months. Yep.
0: Back up for a second. How was Germany? I think I know the answer to that question.
1: Oh, I love Germany.
0: That's what I hear it every time.
1: Absolutely.
0: Yeah. Send me back. Yeah. Where were you at, Mac?
2: Alaska.
0: Oh, well, there you go.
2: Yeah. No,
0: hopefully it was summer.
2: Yeah, when you got to the summertime, it was 23 hours of summer, believe it or not.
0: Yeah, I know.
2: It was weird for me because I got there, and you know, remember, I'm coming out of New York, where it's always dark since, and then I'm coming out of Fort Benning from jump school. And so, you know, we got season change. But the thing about it, when you get to Alaska, it's 23 hours. It's like 11 o'clock at night. I think I'm late for formation. I run to the CQ desk to charge the quarters. And they tell me, no, it's 11 o'clock at night. I'm running down one where nobody woke me up because it's still night. That's why. And there's balloons flying outside your window and so forth. Mm-hmm. People in right there. But it's beautiful. It was, I mean, really, it took me a year to get used to it, to how the transformation.
0: Sure.
2: But it was very beautiful. I learned how to hunt. Not people, but animals this time, and fish and so forth. I did things that I never thought I would do in actual life, because I know being in New York, I would have never picked up on something like that.
0: You know? Yeah.
2: So, it was awesome.
0: Yeah. Two of them, besides just the obvious, you know, just the stunning beauty, the two things I recall from the short time I was in Alaska, mosquitoes.
2: Oh, the birds.
0: Oh.
2: Yeah, the birds.
0: It was like a fog.
2: Yeah, they're pretty big.
0: They were everywhere.
2: That's real.
0: So that's one of the things I remember. Two was just the sunlight. Remember, we got back, we're pulling up to the hotel. This is before, you know, I'm old, so this is before everybody had a cell phone. And I'm thinking, it's probably 9 o'clock. And go into my hotel room, and there's the clock, and it says like 2:30 in the morning.
2: Yeah.
0: And I was like, "What? What's wrong with this clock? There's no way it's 2:30 in the morning."
2: Yeah, it takes a while. Well, it took me a while.
0: Yeah, I couldn't handle the 23 hours of dark, but I also don't think I could handle the 23 darkness. Hours of sunlight.
2: Yeah, 22 hours of darkness.
0: Yeah, that's
2: another thing too. Just half dust for the other 2 hours.
0: No, thank you.
2: Yeah, that's my issue. Dark shades or curtains.
0: Yeah, show me the sun every now and then.
2: Yeah, right. As a depressive state when it gets to wintertime.
0: Yeah.
2: You know, because of darkness. And that's why you have more alcoholics and drug addicted individuals up there just to go ahead and cope with it. So.
0: You know, we had a chapter for a while in Portland, Oregon, and this was back 15, 16. You looked at the statistics, and percentage-wise, not total, you know, just raw numbers-wise, but percentage-wise, Oregon and Washington were two of the highest suicide rates that there were in the military. Mm-hmm. And I think a lot of that was attributed to just it dark, rainy all the time.
2: Yeah.
0: And it just gets depressive.
2: I can imagine.
0: Yeah.
2: It's true. It does mess with our psyche when you think about it. So, you know, so. And you never get used to it. I'm going to tell you, I don't care how long you've been up there, you will fall into that line of that statistic numbers that you have when it comes down to suicide individuals.
0: Yeah.
2: It's really crazy.
0: So, Germany, I don't think you had that problem.
1: No, not at all.
0: So you're on your deployment, the actual deployment, around 8 months-ish.
1: Mm-hmm.
0: And obviously, trauma comes home with us. But man, that was a while ago. That was, and we're coming up on 40 years. We're getting close to it.
1: Mm.
0: What happened when you came home?
1: Just basically, a lot of it I don't remember, to be honest with you, because we spent a lot of our time drinking after we got back. And
0: how long were you in the Army?
1: A total of 8 years.
0: Okay.
1: Yeah.
0: Where were you after your deployment?
1: Came back to Germany, and then PCS to Fort Campbell, Kentucky.
0: Beautiful spot.
1: It was.
0: That's a beautiful spot there.
1: Sure, there's a lot of lakes. It's
0: been there.
1: Green.
0: Yeah, it's a lovely spot. yeah, I won't get into geography. Anyway, yeah. Thank you. Let's compare that to El Paso or a little different location. Okay. So even that, there's a long period between there and getting to Camp Hope. So let's just start the journey with, obviously, since you're at Camp Hope, you have PTSD. Where did you start to realize, since something's off, something's not quite the way it should be? Was it soon afterward or was it years later?
1: I'll be honest with you. I don't remember exactly when it started, but there was a point in time where I signed up as a government contractor to go back overseas to Iraq and Kuwait and whatnot. And as a what they consider, I guess you can call it a combat civilian. You know, I wasn't armed, but basically we're in the same fight. And I think that's where it started to build up into my critical PTSD episodes.
0: Wait, when did you do that?
1: I began in 2001, right after 9/11.
0: So one of the first females that we helped as an organization was a contractor who was born in Beirut. So you can just imagine, like, I see your eyes pop open. All you got to do is hear that, and you know there's trauma involved. Well, then she left, came to the United States on her own. I mean, she left her family, she left her home, she left everything because she wanted out of Beirut, which, you know, who wouldn't? And she got here, and after 9/11, sometime after 9/11, I believe it's about 2 years later, she gets contacted by the Pentagon. And they're asking her, would you consider going as an interpreter? And at first she's like, absolutely, why would I do? I just left Beirut. Why would I? No. She says she got to thinking about it. You know, come to America, I've made a life. They've given me this great opportunity. This is my way to pay it back. So she eventually joins up. She goes back as a contractor. She gears up, goes out on patrols with our guys in combat missions, and brought a lot of trauma home. You know, again, combined, completely different, but combined with childhood trauma, there's a lot of trauma. Then she ended up getting cancer, and strangely enough, through that's how she heard about our organization and it started coming to some of our support groups that we were running in the Woodlands. I mentioned that because, look, you don't have to necessarily be a combat veteran to be a part of those. Contractors, law enforcement, first responders, and it's all at zero cost. And she will tell you, this is now, you know, when she started coming to our groups, it was probably 2010, would be my guess, be right around there, maybe late 2009, but probably 2010. And she'll tell you today, it absolutely changed her life. And that's what some of those support groups can do. So we encourage you to get involved in them. We have them online. We don't have a in-person group in your location. We have them available online, PTSDUSA.org, for all that information. But it's important to bring out that contractor side because, like, you're right, you aren't wearing the uniform of the country at the moment, but you were doing the country's bidding while you were there, and you were certainly in harm's way. While I was sitting over here throwing the remote at my TV because out of the 400-something channels that were on, there was nothing I wanted to watch, right? So that's just life. PTSDUSA.org, 877-717-7873 is the Combat Trauma Crisis Line. And look, it may not be for you, but call us anyway. We will find a way to help you, maybe partnering up with some of our partner organizations that we've met through the years that we trust. You're in crisis. You know somebody in crisis. Please give us the opportunity. I think I mentioned last week on the show losing a Marine that we never had the opportunity to even speak with. And those are the things that really, truly are heartbreaking when we are here to help and it costs nothing. Just pick up the phone and make the call. I know sometimes that can be the heaviest thing in the world to pick up. Pick up the phone, 877-717-7873. Combat vets can answer the phone. Quick break. We'll be right back with more of Road to Hope Radio.
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14: And what does that look like? 1,000 pep talks, 1,000,000 I've got yous, some very urgent I'm coming overs. 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
13: And now here we are, opening up the friendship circle.
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0: All right, so mentioned going in, being a contractor beginning in 2001, shortly after 9/11.
1: Yes, that's correct.
0: And you did that off and on for a number of years.
1: Yes.
0: Somewhere along the way, something's not right. You're recognizing, or somebody's helping you recognize something's not right. Do you recall the first time you spoke to anybody about it? Anybody, whether it was an employer, the VA, anyone?
1: No, actually, it didn't come to light until I got married the third time.
0: Heard that. Yep.
1: And my wife brought it to my attention.
0: Mm-hmm.
1: Yeah, and that's how I started, you know, thinking through those moments. And it took me a long time to realize, really get a grasp on that. But eventually I did, because it just got to the point where I couldn't deal with it anymore.
0: When was that?
1: This was in 23.
0: Okay.
1: Yep. Man, I've been in treatment. This is my third time.
0: Did you go to the VA first, or what'd you do?
1: I did go to the VA first, and we'll leave that there.
0: Okay. Whatever you want to do, fine with me. But they diagnosed you, I presume?
1: They did.
0: Okay. Did they do anything else? Did they prescribe pills? Did they say you need to go see Dr. So-and-so?
1: That's all the VA does, to be honest with you, is just fill you full of pills, GI candy.
0: Okay. So and prescriptions, but no real care other than that?
1: No. The classes were... I'll be honest with you, I don't think they were there for the vets, to be honest with you. It was almost like, well, we got a job to do, and we're going to do it.
0: Which VA were you at?
1: Temple.
0: Temple, okay.
1: Mm-hmm. I was at the Dahman Temple.
0: Mac, did you go to the VA?
2: Not to get observed, but I have been to the VA because my mother, she was more worried. And they didn't work, so she wanted to take me to civilian hospitals.
0: Gotcha. Yeah. And obviously, this isn't to bash the VA or anybody else. Just your story is your story. It is what it is. But I have heard that story on repeat through the years. So they prescribed some pills. You went to some programs, you said.
1: Okay. Yes.
0: All right. When did you arrive here at Camp Hope?
1: So, April 23rd, I took a leave of absence from work, went into a community service through the VA called Virtue, and spent 30 days there. That wasn't helpful at all, to be honest with you. And
0: what was it?
1: It was
0: just a rehab?
1: Yeah, for veterans also. They had a veteran program within it.
0: Okay.
1: And then, I came to Camp Hope, which, honestly, my daughter, she's a veteran also, and she got Camp Hope set up for me.
0: So when did you get here?
1: June 8th.
0: June the 8th?
1: Yeah, June 8th.
0: Your daughter helped you find us?
1: She did. And I'll be honest with you, I was at the point where I'm done with these places, you know, and nobody's been able to help me yet, but... for the family and for myself, I made that choice.
0: Why do you think your daughter took that on herself to figure that out?
1: Because I wasn't going to. And she knew, as a veteran herself, what I was going through, or what I am going through. She's a psychologist, by the way. And
0: oh, awesome.
1: Yeah.
0: Very nice.
1: Yep. Or a psychiatrist, one of the two.
0: And, yeah.
1: Yep.
0: So when she mentions Camp Hope to you, what do you recall about that? What do you recall her telling you about it?
1: That she heard a lot of good things about Camp Hope, and that I should go ahead and give it a chance. I mean, that's basically what I remember from that conversation.
0: When did you remember hearing it was not a 30-day program? It was a little more extensive than that.
1: The day we got together as a family to talk about it, and my daughter had mentioned it to my wife and I, and my youngest daughter, that it was going to be a long term.
0: What was the reaction?
1: I was ready. Honestly, I was ready, but I didn't know what to expect. My mentality was, is it going to be like the VA? Is it going to be like Virtue? And, you know, what am I going to expect from this program? And am I going to get anything out of it? Or is it going to be another waste of time?
0: I'm assuming, since this is a family conversation, that the family was supportive of you coming?
1: Very. Very. I owe it to them to have gotten me here, to Cap Hope, to be honest with you.
0: Very grateful. So, couple of months. What's different, if anything? What are you? You may just be getting settled in, even still. But just how is a day today versus a day 3 months ago?
1: Well, first and foremost, I like the aspect of Christ being the center of the program, number one, because I've always been a believer. I just haven't been a good believer, if you will. You know, just things. And number two, amongst other combat veterans who, in essence, we understand each other. And we're able to talk about it.
0: Absolutely. So one of the most powerful things that we're able to do now is when you do make your way to Camp Hope, do you remember day one? Remember when you first arrived?
1: I do.
0: What do you recall about that?
1: Well, number one, I arrived a day early on Sunday. And
0: surprise!
1: Yeah, and everybody was just looking at my wife and I driving up and down this little street. So we left. Talked to Justin, actually. Summers, yeah.
0: Uh-huh. Justin's awesome. He's a great guy.
1: Yeah, he told me to come back tomorrow. I'll be here at 8.
0: All right.
1: Or, yeah, 8 or 9.
0: Come in at 8 o'clock. What happens?
1: Well, first person I met was Justin again that morning. And he in-processed me, dropped off my things, and said goodbye to my wife.
0: Mm-hmm.
1: And that was the beginning of a journey.
0: What do you remember about your first warrior group?
1: First warrior group was difficult at first, but once I was able to express myself, it was like a weight lifted off my shoulders. A big weight lifted off my shoulders.
0: It's one of the beautiful things that happens, Mike. Guys feel safe. It's the first time they're able to actually say it. Grateful for what you do. Grateful for what you do, brother.
2: Sure.
0: You can do it 1,000 times better than I ever could. So that's what I love.
2: You're good at your job, sir.
0: Well, I used to have to do what you do because I was it.
2: Really?
0: And like, here's the old pastor, like, what does he know? Now they walk in and they're surrounded by guys who've been there, done that, and it's a totally different environment.
1: Oh yeah.
0: Yeah. Happy for you and for your family.
1: Thank you, sir. I appreciate that.
0: And yeah, it's like to kick you in the backside if you ever think about walking out the door, though I'm sure you probably do about 100 times, but
1: I'm too old for that. I have no choice.
0: Finish what we're doing. But thank you for what you're doing. And if your family's listening, thanks to the family for supporting you, because that's like another deployment. It's a long time away from home.
1: It is, and it was a big step.
0: Yeah, it's a big step for everybody.
1: Yeah.
0: So yeah. Thanks to the family. Thanks for what you're doing, and thanks for sharing a little bit of your story. Mac, thank you again, as always. Big thank you to our friends here at iHeart who give us the great opportunity to spend some time with you each and every week. 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
5: It's mounting as Iran insists that the Strait of Hormuz will not fully open until the U.S. agrees to a slew of demands. Tennessee GOP Senator Bill Hagerty on Fox News Sunday.
6: I think the American public are indicating they're ready for a deal to be done, and that deal could be at the end of a military operation as opposed to diplomacy. It's up to the Iranians, but I think we're very close.
5: Fox's Trey Yingst has more from Tel Aviv.
7: While the Middle East waits to see if a new agreement can be reached to reopen the Strait of Hormuz, Iranian officials are making new demands. Iran's Supreme National Security Council issued a fresh statement over the weekend calling on the United States to permanently end the war in the region and compensate Iran for damages before the Strait would reopen. This does come as Iran's foreign minister says even if a deal is reached, it doesn't necessarily mean the Strait will stay open. Conversations about the Strait come as the U.S. naval blockade of Iranian ports remains in effect, costing the regime hundreds of millions of dollars each day. And according to U.S. Central Command, as of August 8th, CENTCOM redirected 53 commercial vessels, disabled two, and boarded two.
5: President Trump says U.S. military action against Tehran has helped stabilize energy markets. But people are still feeling the pinch of those higher gas prices. Industry analyst Trilby Lundberg of the Lundberg Survey weighs in.
8: There's been another rise at the gas pump. Prices are up about 8 cents in the past 2 weeks, and the new price is $4.18.
5: Lundberg does predict gas prices will soon fall because of lower oil costs. Firefighters are gaining ground against the devastating Spokane complex fires in Washington. But strong winds are complicating efforts. The three fires have destroyed hundreds of structures and forced tens of thousands from their homes. 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
5: Tennessee GOP Senator Marsha Blackburn discusses the upcoming race for governor in her state. Here's Fox's Grinnell Scott.
21: No matter what happens November 3rd, Tennessee will soon have its first woman as governor. Senator Marsha Blackburn defeated U.S. Congressman John Rose to advance to the general election. She said on Fox's Sunday Morning Futures she believes she has delivered for Tennessee's people.
22: Whether it is fighting crime and working in Memphis to make it a safer place or working on technology, protecting kids, protecting parents.
21: Blackburn mentioned Memphis. That's where her Democratic opponent, Jerry Green serves on the city council. Green hopes to become Tennessee's first Democratic governor since 2011. Grinnell Scott, Fox News.
5: WNBA Commissioner Kathy Engelbert, along with team presidents and general managers, will take up the highly debated issue of transgender participation policies this week. Fox's Natalie Chuck reports.
13: Tensions continue rising so much, the league will now have a task force discuss this issue. According to the Associated Press, the WNBA commissioner, Kathy Engelbert, sent a memo to teams on Friday addressing the ongoing controversy. In it, Engelbert reportedly wrote that the league will, quote, always approach this topic thoughtfully, respectfully, and in alignment with the longstanding values of our league. It goes on to say, preserving the integrity of our game and ensuring fair competition will always remain among the league's highest priority. Now, it's been weeks since Sophie Cunningham initially made those comments to ESPN, saying she wants to protect young girls in locker rooms and from playing against biological men.
5: This comes as ex-NBA player and GOP Senate hopeful Royce White is set to declare for the WNBA draft as transgender. I'm Angelo Bavaro, and this is Fox News.
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31: 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For no particular reason, I decided to start the show off a little Hawaiian music. Foreshadowing, my friends.
32: I was going to say, when you say, you can't say foreshadowing right before, hey, I got some foreshadowing going on with our bump music or our intro, and then, oh, by the way, for no particular reason.
31: Well, I look over and Chad and Bill are just sitting there enjoying a beer while, you know, hey, you know, that's okay. We'll start drinking whenever we want.
32: Right, throw the rules right out the window.
31: Well, I wait until our listeners are hanging out with us, and then I'll crack my first beer with them. But Chad and Bill, they have no respect for you guys.
32: Hold on. Do you really think that our listeners are sitting there and, you know, whatever they're watching or they're listening, you know, because they can watch now, they're like, well, I got a beer, but I can't open it until I see the guys or I hear their voices.
31: I think there's at least two people that do
32: that. out of the 10,000 listeners that we have. Two people.
31: I'm good with just two. But anyways, welcome to the show. We got a great show on
32: two
31: tap this week, as always.
32: The rules.
31: Before we get underway,
32: and they're not us.
31: Before we get to into the show, let's thank our advertisers, the ones that help us stay on the radio, because they listen, and then as soon as we say their name, they tune out. But
32: air check.
31: Yep, that being Beer Logic Conference and Events, the Backyard Grill, keeping the lights nice and bright. Thanks to our friends over at Harbor Light Brewing, and of course sponsoring our podcast, Cask Branding, which is available everywhere. Welcome to What's on Tap Radio. I am your hostess with the mostest, James Simpson. We have on second mic the man, the myth, the legend, Beer Logic himself, Mr. Chad Pilbeam. And who else we got hanging out, Chad?
32: Well, I mean, you know, the lights were on, the garage door was open, Bill was out driving around, he was washing some kegs, and he's like, well, I wonder what Chad's doing, drive by, he's like, oh, well, there's a light out, let's go turn the light on, boom, and next thing you know, he tells me he's sitting in the studio, got the AC running, Harbor Light Bill, all the way from South Haven, Michigan.
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31: Got a good show,
32: there he
31: Bill.
32: Is, but he with his signature greeting, you know, I mean, you know, he could be, you know, really... With a voice like that and a signature greeting like that, he could kind of be like the Ed McMahon to Johnny Carson, you know. And here's Johnny. And
33: wah, wah, wah, wah.
32: See,
33: you are correct, sir.
32: He laughs at all our jokes, and that's why we let him hang out.
31: That's why we keep him around.
32: And he brings beer. Speaking of bringing beer, we always drink beer on this show. Yes, we kick things off. That's how we like to start. After
31: Chad and Bill kicked it off 10 minutes ago, but all right.
32: Well, you know, the show didn't start, so technically we were just closing out life before we jumped on the air. So, but this is brought to the table, brought to you by our friends at the Backyard Grill on the northwest side of Houston. Go out there, check them out. If you get a chance, you're in the area, but we want to thank them for bringing you what brought to the table. And that's when James brings a beer, Bill brings a beer, I bring beer. What do you want? Who's going first?
31: I don't care. You tell me, Chad.
32: Oh, last week. All right. Well, Bill's already got his hand on the grenade, so he's going to pull that pin. Here we go. There it goes. Boom.
31: I think Bill gets upset when I go first.
32: Bill gets excited about
31: this. I know he does. And when I take the lead, he gets a little, he's like, excuse me.
32: You mean I have to
31: excuse me?
33: That's not true. We love you, James.
31: Yeah.
33: You're always welcome to take the lead.
31: You say that. I appreciate it.
32: The guy who founded the show, you're welcome to take the lead. Will you please tell everybody what we're drinking here?
33: So, from Shelton Brewing in Beaumont, Texas, Yapping Away, a hazy triple IPA.
32: Nope. Another milkshake.
31: That thing is a milkshake. That thing is thick.
32: Again, Jason. So, this came from our buddy Jason. Oh, there's a name drop right there. Come on. Thank you.
31: Which I'm due to have him in my studio soon, because I know he's bringing me some Harbolite beer.
32: What is this called again?
33: Yapping Away.
32: Yapping Away from...
33: See all the yapping going on
32: here?
33: Yeah,
32: that yapping. There's a whole lot of yapping going on here. Take a look here. Yapping Away. And
31: I like the artwork.
32: Yapping Away with a hazy IPA. And let's take a sip.
31: Let me see the label again.
32: This is from Sheldon.
33: Sheldon Brewing in Beaumont, Texas.
31: Kind of has like the Simpsons character on it.
32: There's a little bit of that Barney, like the
31: yeah, it's almost like if you put the Simpsons with Sesame Street.
32: Yes,
33: yeah,
31: like
33: exactly.
31: The characters of it.
32: Right, now somebody's going to say, oh, they're selling beer to kids.
31: Oh, my God. Back in,
32: my 7-year-old really wanted to try that, but we said no.
31: And 8 or 9 years ago, there was story after story.

0: 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Bill and Chad kicked it off with the...
1: with the Yappin' Away from Sheldon Brewing. Hazy triple IPA coming in at 10%.
2: And triple been, IPA, all right.
0: And that's been brought to the table thanks to our friends over at the Backyard Grill. So on tap this week, I'm going to discuss why I think my cousin doesn't like this beer. We got the Brewers Association releasing its 2026 midterm report. We got assisted living facility under investigation. Minnesota is celebrating grandparents' happy hour. We'll explain that. We got what if your next beer can help reduce food waste. Hold my beer and watch this. Fun facts all coming up on tap this week. Don't you go anywhere. We'll be right back.
3: 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It's not alcoholism. It's a hobby. 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

0: I'm on vacation. I don't know. It's weird because, you know, it's warm here in Michigan where we're broadcasting from here. Harbor Light Bill sitting across from me. James down there in Texas where it's always warm. And first...
1: Warm is...
0: yeah.
1: Understatement there, buddy.
0: Hotter than a furnace.
1: Woo, boy, is it ever. Feeling like we're on the surface of the sun.
0: I hear you. Well, first segment brought to the table... Harbor Light Bill and I, we were yapping away with the yap triple hazy IPA. And we apparently, James says, hey, you didn't really give me a chance to, you guys were talking so much, you didn't really give me a chance to talk about my beer because we were yapping and we wouldn't shut up.
1: So, I see what y'all did there.
0: Yeah, see what I did there? But anyway, this comes in as a triple hazy IPA, thanks to Jason, who's down there on Galveston Island, bringing us from Sheldon Brothers, another hazy beer. This is one that I like it. I don't hate it, but it's not a style I'm in love with.
2: And I agree.
0: And
2: not that it's a big deal, but the problem, I think way too many people are making... way too many hazy IPAs.
0: We're going to be talking about too many IPAs later in the show. I got a story that's going to really surprise you.
2: Not too many IPAs, too many hazies.
0: And this right here just looks like a milkshake, but it's not very appealing. But we've been yapping away this whole time. I was just wondering how long we're going to keep going before James jumps in. How long do you want to... How long do you think we can keep this?
2: A little bit longer.
0: We're going to do the whole show?
2: I don't know. Let's be nice. James, what do you got?
1: I'm fine with that. I was trying to keep going.
0: No, we've been yapping.
1: So I got this Kona Big Wave, and my cousin gave it to me because she was like, "I just don't like this beer," and she drank one and gave me the 5-pack that was left. And I feel like I have an understanding of why she doesn't like it.
0: The Kona Big Wave 5-pack.
1: Yeah, basically. So it's 4.4%. It's basically tropical fruit, citrusy hop. It's a clean finish. It's kind of a lighter beer. 4.4. I'll take another swig of this. But my theory is her favorite beer is Nola Brewing Company out of New Orleans.
0: Mm-hmm.
1: The Nola Light. She likes the Nola Light beer.
0: Okay.
1: So she goes into where she buys the beer, her beer retailer, tells the clerk, hey, I'm looking for the Nola Light. They were out of it. Maybe they discontinued. I don't know what it was. And the beer buyer was like, hey, you know what? If you like that beer, you're going to like this beer. And so he gives it to her. She buys it, takes it home. Clearly not what she's used to.
0: No.
1: So
0: those are night and day different.
1: Yeah. So this is registering on the Untappd app as a golden ale. It tastes more like a pale ale.
0: Okay. So what you're telling me is light body. Therefore, there's no real malt sweetness. And so what little hop bitterness is in there overpowers everything.
1: Yeah. So,
0: hey, how'd I do for a guy who's not even tasting the beer? All right.
1: That's my theory of why she doesn't like it. I don't mind it. I feel like it's more of a pale ale than a light beer that she's used to. So my theory is why she doesn't like it. It's because it's a style that she's not used to. There he goes.
0: You'll have to excuse James there. I think he just burped.
1: No, I
0: think did you? I think you did.
1: Did my cough button not work?
0: I was like, man, you know, you took a big, because he took a big swig of the big
1: But I hit
0: wave,
1: my cough button. And,
0: Hey, you know what happens to the best of us and James, too.
1: Maybe my cough button doesn't work. Oh, well, sorry about that, folks.
3: Color man in the business for nothing.
0: That's not when we use that line, Bill. We save that for another time.
2: Oh, but, dang.
0: Man, Bill's just throwing out catchphrases whenever they don't.
1: But if you're interested in getting the Kona Big Wave and you're thinking about what should you pair it with, well, apparently seafood, poultry, green salads, and light pasta dishes. According to
0: they can just throw whatever they want on the can, and nobody's going to go, no, you cannot pair it with that. No way.
2: Well, that's why they put on some cans, pairs well with camping, kayaking.
0: Rowdy crowds.
1: Your in-laws.
2: Yeah. Like, there's a beer that doesn't pair well with that.
0: That's right. That's why White Claw, what was it? Four Loko pairs well with daddy issues and broken dreams. All right, enough of that. Let's get on to the fun fact.
4: 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Brought to you by Who's Ever Check Cleared This Week.
1: By the way, if you're with Four Loko and you're offended by that comment, make your hate mail to Chad.
0: Oh, please do. Oh, my goodness. All right, James and I, we have a longstanding tradition telling people that if you would like to buy What's on Tap Radio, or if you'd like to be, or even sponsor it, really, we have a standard price, $20 and some chicken wings.
1: I've even put a reduced price of $15 in chicken wings.
0: Oh, so really?
1: Yeah.
0: Wow.
1: But you have to do it before the show ends. Otherwise, it goes back to $20.
0: I'm holding it at $20. That's a little bit less than Juan Soto of the New York Mets, who got $765 million for 15 years playing baseball for them.
1: Yeah, he's playing subpar, too.
0: What's that?
1: He's playing subpar. He's not doing very well.
0: Oh, he's not worth that.
1: He's not earning that paycheck.
0: No, Lionel Messi, he got $674 million for just playing for 4 years.
1: He earns that paycheck.
0: Yeah, he does. So NIL deals for college athletes. The value of a professional athlete can be measured in a lot of different ways. And, this official What's on Tap Radio Fun Fact of the Week talks about the value of a professional athlete. I mean, we're talking about... This is a big issue, because a lot of people think they're worth more than what they are. And then there's the ancillary value. There's what they can do on the field and what they can do for you off the field. Well, the former general manager of the Fullerton Flyers, Ed Hart. No, he does not know us. Okay? He had a dream of managing and being a general manager, running a ball club one day. In fact, his high school, he wrote it when he was in senior, he wrote an essay saying that by the time he was 40, he was going to be the general manager of a baseball club. Well, it happened, but in a very untraditional way. See, he was selling point-of-sale systems, and he happened to be selling POS systems in a baseball stadium when he was 40, and he noticed an empty chair at the general manager's desk. He was making a lot of money selling POS systems, and they said, well, how come there's nobody there? He says, because nobody wants the job. If you want it, it's yours. And he took it. He took a major pay cut. Yeah, his wife, she wasn't real thrilled. But then he had the responsibility of trying to generate revenue for the, ready for this, this is they were a charter member, the Fullerton Flyers, of the Independent Golden Baseball League. And Fullerton is in California. In case you're wondering, that's where 46-year-old Ricky Henderson played his final season. So there you go, a little bonus fun fact for you. Huh. But he was trying to, budgets were small, he's trying to generate revenue, and the commissioner of the league called him up and said Nigel Thatch was available as a pitcher. And if you don't know who Nigel Thatch is, he's actually an actor, and actually have a clip from his acting career as a spokesperson for Budweiser. You may remember this commercial.
3: Leon, your reactions following today's devastating loss.
5: Football's a team sport, man. So I got to put the loss squarely on the shoulders of my supporting cast. Look, man, I've been carrying these guys the whole season, but I can't do it all. I need some help.
3: So your four fumbles weren't a factor in your mind?
5: Not if one of those other guys would have jumped on the ball. Again, Leon can't do everything.
3: There's no I in team.
5: Well, ain't no we either.
0: If you don't remember that commercial, that was a Budweiser commercial, and Nigel Thatch was a actor and pitcher. Well, Hart came up with a great way of trying to get him and buy him from the Schaumburg Flyers, and this is your subject, or the answer to your official fun fact of the week. This is great, man. The Fullerton Flyers manager, general manager, Ed Hart, purchased actor and pitcher Nigel Thatch for 60 cases of Budweiser.
6: Sold you to Humble Pie for $50 in a case of beer?
0: Yes, it reminds me of that line from Almost Famous. Yeah, $60 for a case of beer. And has beer ever made anyone quit a professional sport? You darn right it did, because when Nigel Thatch showed up for spring training and found out what they paid for him, he quit and never played baseball again. So your official What's on Tap Radio fun fact of the week, Nigel Thatch was brought to the Fullerton Flyers for 60 cases of Budweiser and immediately quit playing baseball forever. That's your official What's on Tap Radio fun fact of the week.
1: All right, on tap this week, we're still going to get to Brewer Association releases. It's 2026 mid-year report. How is it doing so far this year? We'll discuss all this so much more. Hang with us. We'll be right back.
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0: Chad, do you have that clip handy from Almost Famous? Can you play that?
1: Oh, I absolutely have it handy. I got it right here. Part of the fun fact. It's like, guy gets sold for 60 cases of Budweiser. Play baseball, but this one here, talking about the Band-Aid Penny Lane.
2: Sold you to Humble Pie for 50 bucks in a case of beer?
0: So, if you're ever playing team trivia, and they ask the question, what was the beer that Penny Lane was sold to Humble Pie for? Ladies and gentlemen, Heineken.
1: It was Heineken.
0: So if you're ever playing that team trivia, because sometimes, you know, you're at the bar and they have some random trivia playing, and they ask the most random questions. Mm-hmm. There you go. Like, yeah, I heard that on one side. It's Heineken.
1: I know it.
0: It's on the tip of my tongue. Heineken.
1: And the thing is you may be wondering, it's like, really, 50 bucks in a case of beer, and it was Heineken. Why was that such a big deal? Because it was 1974.
0: It
1: was not like, you know, it's not like you just go in and buy a case of Heineken today. Oh, no. I mean, you can buy Heineken or any other kind of beer today. In 1974, import beer was very exquisite and, you know, it's very high end.
0: So we got a lot of good stuff on tap this week. We're going to get into this assisted living facilities under an investigation. What's going on at the old folks home?
1: Old folks home stories this week.
0: I'll tell you what's going on in some old folks home. They're saying cheers to grandparents' happy hour. That's what they're doing. And then we got some stories about functional beer is the next wellness drink. What
1: the heck is even, like, what is, that's like an oxymoron, functional beer. Like, it doesn't make any
0: sense. But what if your next beer helped reduce food waste? That's an interesting one. And then we got Chad's. He in the production meeting, he's like, dude, I got to take the story. And I was like, all right, man, I'll let you take it. The headline reads like this. A man who wants to live as long as possible has a newish lease on life. So Chad's going to break that down.
1: Oh, he's got a hot take on beer, too.
0: So we got some fun stories. But what we're going to do is we got to get the economics stories this week. We got to talk about the Brewer Association releasing its 2026 mid-year report. How's it doing?
1: You know, I took my glasses off. Now I got to put them back on to read the economics report. Yeah, I mean,
0: and we're gonna make this as entertaining as possible because we know sometimes when you're throwing out numbers and stats, you're just like,
1: yeah, I'm not gonna make it
0: boring.
3: Well, so for all you accountants out there, you're interested in numbers. Tune in.
1: You're all friends with Bart Watson.
3: Yeah, pay attention,
1: chief economist. That's the other two people. I like to throw Bart Watson's name around for two reasons.
0: We can do a name drop.
1: Right. Yeah, name drop for Bart Watson. Thank you. I throw his name around for two reasons. Actually, three reasons. One, I want people to know that we know him and he knows us. That's the first one. The second one is he's a really cool guy. And the third thing is, how many economists do you know by the name of Bart? I mean, seriously. I mean,
3: I know one Bart, and that's Bart Simpson.
1: Right. If you're an economist, your name's probably like Walter or Edwin, you know. I mean, something like that.
3: Sebastian.
1: Stu. Yeah. You know? Your name's not Bart, unless you work for the Brewers Association. All right, the mid-year report is out, and we're a little late on that. But then again, Oktoberfest beers were early, so it all kind of balances out.
0: They're on the shelves, man. I saw them the other day. Are they ever on the shelves?
1: What difference does it make? It's like if we do the mid-year report in October, and they're doing Oktoberfest beers in July, who cares? Cats and dogs are living together. It doesn't matter.
0: They're already selling Halloween candy. Candy, right, guys. Halloween candy.
1: All right. Well, before everybody starts to freak out and they're like, oh, here comes the bad news. It's not all bad news. It's just, this is what you got to remember. Context, and we got to set this whole thing up. For more than a decade, craft beer was just growing at an insane rate. Eventually, the market does correct, and it's been correcting very slowly. Everybody wants to scream doom, gloom, and despair, but it's because business models didn't necessarily match what the market is doing now. And this has been mirrored by what the Brewers Association has said. Production trends continue to decline. Okay, all right. It's down 4% in the first half of 2026. This is not good news. This decline also is seen in the number of operating breweries. However, 54% of the breweries who reported in on the survey results to the Brewers Association experienced growth in the first half of the year. Hey, all right.
3: Nice.
1: So over half of the breweries who responded to the survey, they experienced growth. Now, I'm not going to lie. It's a small sample, but there's a pulse there that we can be excited about. And let's be also honest, if you had growth, you're probably more inclined to respond to the survey.
3: Right.
1: If you're down, you don't have time for a survey. You're too busy working on your business. But it's estimated, again, as we said, that the decline is about 4% down compared to 2025. But of the 600 breweries that responded to the survey, that represents 20% of the craft beer volume. So
3: only the big breweries are responding.
1: Right, exactly. Operating breweries declined. We are down 171 breweries from last year. We currently have 9,344. So we're down 171 breweries.
3: That's not much, though.
1: It's really not. We're still over 9,000 breweries. Yeah. I mean, that's a lot. But according to these results, the tap room model is best performing. This is the best performing model. Hey, Bill. What do you guys have?
3: Tap room.
1: Oh, okay, cool. Yeah, all right. Way to go, Bill.
3: Yeah.
1: Doing all right. They're outpacing traditional distributor and direct-to-market models. Tap room on-premise consumption, it declined, but not at the same rate as in all the other distribution models. In fact, package sales overall down, down, and down, while draft sales increased. So wait a minute. Okay, putting beer in kegs, you're not declining as fast. Yeah. If you have a tap room model, you're not declining as fast. So,
3: right, but distribution is tough.
1: Oh, we're going to talk about that later in the show. Right. Oh, we are. You are right. It is. But beer is not alone in this continued slide. Now, as we said, beer down 4%. Spirits are down 5.3%. And wine is down 9.2%.
3: Ouch.
1: Yeah. So beer on a lot of level. In fact, I'm going to say this. Draft beer in a tap room is winning the war of attrition, I guess you could say. Yeah. Draft beer in general doing well compared to its spirit and wine counterparts.
3: Yeah. And it's winning the war of, I don't want to say, alcohol sales.
1: Right.
3: In general.
1: But here's the really good news that I like to share. This is good. Now, it's small, but it's good news. We got to take the wins where we get them, folks. Out of 2,000 adults that were polled, by the way, they poll 2,000 adults every year. I don't know why it's 2,000, but whatever. They do. 85% of adults say that they are drinking craft beer on a monthly basis. This is up 10% from last year. That's huge. It was 75% of the 2,000 a year ago, 85% now. And this is the highest since 2019 and the year that follows it that we will not mention because that was a terrible year. But also, adults now average 5.5 visits to a brewery over the course of a year, up from 5.1 visits. So it's not all bad news. People are going out more. They're slowly going out more. They're not drinking as much, but they're getting back out more. Brewery closures are slowing, but they're still declining. Beer production declining, but slowing. So it's looking a little better. It's starting to level out.
3: Yeah.
1: So I want to thank Bart Watson and his team there at the Brewers Association for producing this and allowing me to pirate his data to share with you.
4: That's why he writes it for Chad to do.
1: That's right. Yeah.
4: To give to you.
1: Yeah, I mean, we're buds.
4: Yeah.
1: We're pals. Yeah. Speaking of brewery closures.
4: Yeah, we got to get into the brewery closures because I've seen not so happy news.
1: Yeah, I know. A couple of these here that we know near and dear to us. Texas Ale Project, I believe after 12 years in the Dallas area.
4: Yeah, been in that brewery a couple times.
1: Same, rest in peace.
4: Yeah,
1: Texas Ale Project closing after 12 years. City Acre Brewery in Houston, which has, again, to me, one of the best slogans of all time. It's like, we're not inside the loop, but we can see it.
4: Yeah. Which was interesting about that one is they made no announcement. They just did it quietly and
1: just closed doors
4: in the night.
1: And this is
4: no announcements on social media whatsoever.
1: It's the second time they've closed, so they had an angel investor. And then this one right here, we discovered Tilray Brands closing Terrapin. Now, before everybody freaks out, They're closing the Terrapin production facility. The tap rooms, no word on the tap room, no word on the brand itself. They did not comment on it, but as of this time, they are continuing to promote that the tap room will remain open and the brands are still going to be there. But the Terrapin Brewing production facility in Athens, Georgia, closing. And that is the latest on openings, closings, and the market conditions from the Brewers Association and the interwebs.
4: Great job, Chad, on the economic report there. All right, we're going to take a break. On tap still, we're going to talk about this assisted living facilities under investigation, and we're going to piggyback into saying cheers to Grandparents Happy Hour. What's happening over there? What's on tap radio? We'll be right back.
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0: All right, before I get yelled at by the producer, I'm going to go ahead and do this. I'm going to plug our social. It's at What's On Tap Radio, Facebook, Instagram, TikTok, X, and YouTube, where Chad's putting up these videos. Yeah, we record every show. And then Chad goes in, throws it in Final Cut Pro, and edits and cleans it all up, and then...
1: I wish it was Final Cut Pro.
0: Chad, let me sell this, man. Let me sell this. 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So, yeah.
1: Also, you can give us a call, 713.
0: We fired our call screener.
1: Oh, that's right.
0: A long time ago. About that. Yeah, they kept.
1: How long ago was it that we had?
0: He kept letting Larry on in Channel View on too many times, and you know he would cuss every third word. So our dump.
1: Bob from Kenosha.
0: Yeah, Bob from Kenosha as well.
1: Go look up Bob from Kenosha after the show.
0: All right, man. I got some good news to start this segment off with. I'm gonna start off with some good news, and I'm gonna end it with some bad news. So yeah, it's just what we do every now and then.
1: Well, hold on a second. Now,
0: do I start with the bad news or do I start? I gotta start with the good news.
1: I think you need to start with the good news, because it really makes the bad news.
0: It kind of ties into the bad news.
1: These play so well together.
0: Yeah, they do. You
1: couldn't have two more opposite stories. Let's start with the good news.
0: Yeah, we're gonna do that. All right,
1: because the bad news is shocking.
0: We're going out to Minnesota. Happy Hour is officially coming to more senior living communities in Minnesota.
1: All right.
0: Yep. Governor Tim Walz has signed what's being nicknamed the Grandparents Happy Hour Law, allowing assisted living facilities and nursing homes to serve beer and wine during organized social events without jumping through complicated liquor license hoops. We reported that they were trying to get this done. Well, Governor Tim Walz said, you know what? Let's do it. Residents can now enjoy a glass of wine or a beer with friends and family during happy hours, as long as facilities meet state safety requirements. The idea came from residents at one senior community who discovered that they could host a happy hour, but legally couldn't serve alcohol. One resident who helped champion the bill said the happy hour isn't really about the drinks. It's about friendship, conversation, laughter, and bringing people together. The new law took effect on August 1st, proving it's never too late to raise a glass with some friends, even if you're in a senior home. So cheers to Grandparents Happy Hour. I'm loving that.
1: I love this so much. It honestly reminds me of two different things. One, it reminds me of the COVID shutdowns, whenever they let bars sell beer to go because they could, you know, you don't have a license, you can't sell beer to go, but we're going to allow it during COVID. Well, why? Well, because you need to make money. Oh, wait a minute. So it's okay to do it during a pandemic and a shutdown, but whenever that goes away, they can't do it. Well, yeah, because it's not safe. Like, well, it's either safe or it's not safe. You can't. It's like, this is where common sense needs to rein in. It's like, okay, these people absolutely deserve to have a beer.
0: Right.
1: And then the other piece of that was from grumpier old men. When Burgess Meredith is sitting there, and he gives him his son gives him light beer, and he says, "What the heck is this?" He's like, "Oh, it's light beer." He's like, "Why you give me this slop and foam? I'm 90 years old. What do I care?" Like, listen, give me a real beer. I don't want a light beer. I'm 90. What do I care? Look, they're in an assisted living home.
0: Yeah, they're adults.
1: Let them have a beer for crying.
0: They're not prisoners.
1: Thank you.
0: Yeah, let them have
1: Thank you.
0: Let them have a beer. You know, let them have some joy. No.
1: Yeah.
0: No, absolutely not. They'd have to sit there in their rooms and die.
1: That's right. Yeah, that's right. You play checkers. And if you finish that game too early, you're going to play again.
2: I wonder if they'll let me bring all my bourbon into an old folks' home if I ever get
0: as long as it's during their happy hour.
1: It is.
0: So there you go. It took effect August 1st. So they're enjoying happy hour at the old folks' home.
1: Nice. Now let's hope somebody doesn't ruin it for everyone else.
0: Yeah, you know, it wouldn't be long for this happen. So here's a story that has a lot of people asking where the line should be drawn. So an assisted living facility in Minnesota.
1: Wait, hold on a second. I'm sorry. Where the line should be drawn? When you hear this story, the line should have been drawn a long time ago.
0: So an assisted living facility in Minnesota is under scrutiny after state investigators say a resident was given 18 shots of liquor and even beer at 5 a.m. in the 24 hours leading up to a scheduled doctor's appointment.
1: So I got to go see the doc tomorrow.
0: 18 shots of liquor and a beer at 5 a.m.
1: Did you see the schedule of how often they got the drinks? It is insane. It was like at 7 o'clock at night, they got 2 shots of whiskey. At 8:30, they got 2 shots of whiskey. At 9 o'clock, they got 2 shots of whiskey. And it was like 18 shots. And then at 5 a.m.?
2: Yeah,
0: 5 a.m.
2: You can't drink all day if you don't start in the morning.
1: Yeah, but you've got to go see the doc.
0: So the resident who has a history of alcoholism and mental illness missed his appointment after becoming heavily intoxicated.
1: No.
0: He was later taken to the hospital with a blood alcohol level of 0.23%.
1: Whoa.
0: Not one, not two, but nearly 3 times the legal driving limit. The facility says it was just following its individualized care plan designed to manage the man's severe alcohol dependency, arguing that residents have the legal right to make their own choices under Minnesota law. State investigators, however, concluded the facility neglected its duty of care. The assisted living center plans to appeal the finding, saying it was trying to safely manage an extremely difficult situation involving a resident with chronic addiction. And the case is raising a tough question about potential rights, addiction treatment, and where personal freedom ends and caregiver responsibility begins. So an assisted living facility is under investigation after a resident was given 18 shots before a doctor's visit.
1: This is in less than a 24-hour period.
0: Yes, less than a 24-hour period, yes.
1: I mean, if you're in assisted living, I don't care what the circumstance. What if he was addicted to crack? And I was like, well, it's just like, hey, I need another line. I need another light. You know, I need another rock. At what point do you say, well, yeah, I know we're all about individual choice, but maybe this is a bad idea.
0: Yeah, so, you know, they're celebrating the grandparents' alcohol or happy hour. But, 18 shots. I'm looking for a statement from the family, and I'm not seeing one in the article. But
1: you think that guy has family? I'm sorry. If you're doing that many shots, nobody's coming by to visit that guy. I'm sorry. I'm profiling and stereotyping here, but I'm just doing it based on the behavior.
2: But was that abnormal? I mean, was that just a regular day, or was it because of the doctor's appointment?
0: Well, the authorities were alerted because he missed his scheduled appointment, which was a telehealth appointment.
1: Yeah. It was a telehealth. He couldn't even get on a phone call.
2: he probably misdialed like dial a prayer or something. Maybe you should quit drinking.
1: Oh my gosh! Hold on a second. So he had a telehealth call that he couldn't make because he was too drunk. It's not like he had to get in the wheelchair and then get on the bus that dropped him off. It's not like he had to have someone wheel him.
0: Maybe
1: over
0: he
1: there.
0: Was just, you know, passed out and they couldn't get him awake to do it. I don't know the story, but all I know is that he missed his appointment, which alerted
1: everybody at all those other nursing homes right now. It's like they just passed grandparents' happy hour. If this guy ruins it.
0: And of course, people are saying that, you know, because he suffers from alcoholism and has a severe alcohol dependency, that maybe feeding him alcohol is not the right thing to do. Now, we're not medical experts. We don't know. We're just reporting the story.
1: But we do have a degree in common sense.
0: We do have one of those. All right, James. While they're celebrating the new grandparents' happy hour, well, one assistant facility is under investigation after a resident was given 18 shots before a doctor's visit. So that's hour number one in the books. Coming up next hour, we got Home on Beer and Watch This. We got what if your next beer could reduce food waste? And Chaz can talk about this man who wants to live as long as possible as his newish lease on life. And we'll see why Chad has an issue with that. Also, much more hanging out. Now we're number two. We'll be right back.
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10: Israel rejects the deal. I'm Carmen Roberts, Fox News. In a rare public break with President Trump, Israeli Prime Minister Netanyahu today rejected the 15-point plan to disarm Hamas and vowed that Israeli forces will not leave Gaza until Hamas gives up its weapons. Last month, President Trump touted that plan as a historic agreement. And as the world waits on a plan to reopen the Strait of Hormuz, Iran is making tough new demands on the U.S., to make that happen.
11: Iran's Supreme National Security Council issued a fresh statement over the weekend calling on the United States to permanently end the war in the region and compensate Iran for damages before the strait would reopen. This does come as Iran's foreign minister says even if a deal is reached, it doesn't necessarily mean the strait will stay open. Conversations about the strait come as the U.S. naval blockade of Iranian ports remains in effect, costing the regime hundreds of millions of dollars each day. And according to U.S. Central Command, as of August 8th, CENTCOM redirected 53 commercial vessels, disabled two and boarded two.
10: Fox's Trey Yankston, Tel Aviv. Progressive politics takes center stage in Wisconsin's governor's race this week.
12: Francesca Hung is barnstorming the state of Wisconsin this weekend. She continues to make the case that her campaign is about permanent affordability, but there have been concerns, including from the Washington Post editorial board, over how she'll be able to fund some of her initiatives. She's also been forced to respond to a lot of previous social media posts, some of which she's walked back, like wanting to cancel Thanksgiving. Regardless, some Democrats have warned against her candidacy.
10: Fox's Madeline Rivera. In addition to Tuesday's primary in Wisconsin, voters also head to the polls that day in Connecticut, Minnesota, Vermont, and Alabama. And a suspected Irish crime boss, Daniel Kinahan, is back in Dublin after being extradited from Dubai. He's accused of being an international drug smuggler and money launderer. 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
10: Annual war games are underway in Taiwan, where China's neighbor is testing new mid-size attack drones.
9: The annual drills are meant to examine Taiwan's readiness amid growing Chinese pressure. China-Taiwan analyst Sung Wen-ti says this year is less about performative displays of firepower and more about improving combat capabilities. Civil preparedness is tested too, like here in the city of Kaohsiung. And just like that, one of the largest cities here in Taiwan coming to a standstill. You can hear the warning sirens going off, basically telling people to get inside and take shelter. It is a drill meant to prepare everyone here on this island for the possibility of an incoming air attack. Taiwan knows its defense can't solely rely on its soldiers. Everyone has a role to play. However, the U.S. is currently stalling on a massive $14 billion arms package to Taiwan.
10: Fox's Jeff Paul in Taipei. The growing controversy over automated surveillance cameras reaches one of America's most famous national parks.
16: New flock cameras have been installed across Yosemite National Park despite mass surveillance concerns. The New York Post and the website dflock.org report that the devices were erected in six Yosemite locations last month. However, Yosemite officials say the cameras are not there to read license plates, but to help control traffic, which can cause massive backups of up to 90 minutes on weekends. More than 117,000 automated license plate readers from Flock Safety are located all across the U.S., with at least 16,000 in California alone. Paul Stevens, Fox News.
10: And the Mustang is getting a major makeover. Ford reportedly plans a four-door, gas-powered version of the iconic sports car, possibly with hybrid power. The Wall Street Journal says it could hit showrooms before the end of the decade, and a major departure for America's iconic muscle car. I'm Carmen Roberts, and this is Fox News.

0: The official What's on Tap Radio Hour number 2 starts now, right now. So it doesn't matter what time of day it is that you're listening or where you're listening, it starts right now.
1: It's coming up on noon in Tokyo.
0: It is. A lot on tap this hour. Remember, if we don't get to every story, to be continued. We'll be back next week, which will be next week, our official 13th birthday.
1: Are we 13?
0: We'll be 13 next week.
1: Man.
0: Yeah. How about
1: that? We're teenagers now.
0: I know. You hear, hey, we'll be 13 next week, guys.
1: That'd be great. Yeah, let's. You remember when we did the, when Bird, was it Bird Box came out on Netflix?
0: Oh, yeah.
1: And we did the entire show blindfolded?
0: We did do the entire show blindfolded.
1: We did the whole show.
0: Why?
1: We were so worried.
0: I don't know. I don't remember why, but we did.
1: We did, and we were so worried that we were going to spill beer on the, and we did it in studio.
0: Yeah.
1: And we didn't have anyone helping us. We were very, very careful. But we did the whole show blindfolded. Maybe for our 13th birthday, we should just pretend we have puberty all over again. Our voice will be cracking the whole time.
0: Yeah, man, that's happening, man.
1: I can say something about Christine, my wife. I'm like, I hope she likes me.
0: It's been a wild ride,
1: she's
0: man.
1: She's cute.
0: And much more to come. We're very excited to celebrate our 13th anniversary coming up next week. But on tap this week, we're going to talk about, what if your next beer helped reduce food waste? Get into that. What does this mean? Functional beer is the next wellness drink?
1: That's like an oxymoron. Yeah. Functional beer. I know a lot of people that drink beer and they're like, yeah, I'm going to not do anything today, like go to work or
2: except mow the lawn.
1: Mow the lawn. There you go. Yeah.
0: Yep. Production got in the way of drinking beer. So, no, not having that. And then Chad has this story. I have a koozie that says that. Production gets in the way of my beer drinking. The man who wants to live as long as possible has a newish lease on life. Why does Chad have an issue with that? We'll discuss. So a lot on tap this hour, including we're going to get into Hold My Beer and Watch This. Where Bill, I got to tell you, man, you're going to be a little disappointed this week.
1: Oh.
0: We're not going to Florida. We're giving Florida the week off. Also, right, given the week off and the month and pretty much the next 6 months off, Rhode Island.
1: No. There is never a story. No, Rhode Island does not get a hold my beer.
2: Do you know how
1: beer.
2: Hard I look for a hold my beer, watch this, Rhode Island?
0: You can't get it. We've gotten week. Close. We've gotten close once.
1: There's a reason that you don't get one in Rhode Island.
2: And why is that?
3: In the greatest law enforcement agency in the land, the Rhode Island State Police.
1: Don't mess around in Rhode Island.
0: The closest we ever got was a district attorney getting thrown out of a bar for public intoxication. And she going, do you know who I am? Do you know who I am? That's the closest we got. That's the closest we got. But
1: that's not really a hold my beer
0: and
1: watch.
0: That's not really, a hold my beer and watch. That's, now,
1: that's
0: this week.
1: Like an abuse of power.
0: Yeah, that's what it was. Yeah, she was trying to flex. She was like, hey, look, I'm a district attorney. I'm a very powerful district attorney. You can't throw me out of a bar. I can be as drunk as I want.
1: Right. James has done stories where people have been on a riding lawnmower and passed out at the drive-thru at Taco Bell.
0: Yeah.
1: Now, that's a hold my beer and watch this.
0: Or this week, Chad, you're going to be really, really happy about this one. Surfing can be dangerous. Surfing on top of a speeding train is stupid.
1: Facts.
0: And surfing on top of a train
1: warranted being said, but you're right.
0: And surfing on top of a train while naked is stupidly dangerous and a bit of a scene. Yep, Colorado police arrested a man from Arizona named Daniel Balance last week after he was caught, what's in quotations, surfing naked on top of a moving locomotive.
1: His name was Balance, and he was surfing.
0: I knew you would like that. I knew you'd get a kick out of that one. In a statement, the department said, for those who had the unfortunate experience of seeing this gentleman, I want you to know that he was arrested on felony misdemeanor charges. And they posted a mugshot. But I like how he apologized.
1: Wait, is he dressed in the mugshot?
0: Yes, he is dressed.
1: Okay, he wasn't naked in the...
0: No. But I like how he apologized for anyone. Hey, I'm sorry whoever saw this spectacle of this man flopping in the wind.
1: Was it like one of those bullet trains? Because I think that would hurt.
0: Yeah.
2: Oh, no. That's too fast.
0: No word on how fast the train was. But Daniel expressed his love for vodka, beer, and playing the banjo.
1: He was on a train and he expressed his love for vodka. See what I did there?
0: Vodka. Very good, Chad. Very good.
1: His love for vodka and what else?
0: Beer and playing the banjo.
2: Nice.
0: Unfortunately, we had to separate him from those loves in the train ride.
1: Oh my gosh! If he was naked surfing on a train while playing a banjo and drinking a beer, that would have been great.
0: Like, and then we'd still complain. Banjo and he crushes a beer,
1: right? But then we'd still complain because the reporters didn't tell us what kind of beer.
2: What kind of beer he was drinking?
0: Yeah. You want to know something, Chad and Bill? How about this? He wasn't even supposed to be on that train to begin with.
1: you don't say.
0: he didn't have a ticket. Police say he broke the window of a Union Pacific Railroad locomotive to enter it. How about that? He didn't even have a damn ticket. That's what makes me upset.
2: Well, why break a window? I just walk on the train.
0: Stowaway.
1: They didn't charge him with fare jumping?
2: On top of all that, you owe us $23 for the ticket.
0: It wasn't until that where people until people got mad. Wait, you're telling me that son of a never paid for a ticket? Oh, hell. Send him to the chair.
1: Oh, my gosh.
0: We don't do that anymore. Funny. We don't send people to the chair anymore.
1: No.
0: But a man was arrested for surfing naked on a train.
1: Okay. But he loved beer and vodka.
0: He did. And the banjo.
1: And banjos. And the banjo.

0: 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And don't forget, Chad. Bringing these videos to life.
1: We've, on the tube of you.
0: Yeah, on YouTube. Yeah, we... fun fact. We film every episode. We have for years. But Chad... As finally, he's like, you know what? We should probably post these videos, right? And I'm like, you know what? Why don't we?
1: It actually takes a lot of work. And I just got, everybody kept saying, when are we going to get to watch you? And yeah. I just got tired of hearing it. And I said, fine, I'm going to try this out. And everybody's like, hey, that's kind of fun. We actually like looking at you. You know, Larry told us, and who do a name drop for Larry. What the heck? He visited with us. He's like, yeah, you guys really do have a face for radio. I'm like, shut up. Okay, we're on YouTube now, too. Shut your face.
0: Hacky.
1: Yeah. So, all right.
0: And then don't forget, you can find our podcast anywhere podcasts are found at What's on Tap Radio. Just search it. And then, but the links are posted to our social media. That's the best way to find our podcast. But Chad's going to crack this beer, but why he does this, I got to really figure out. So most people would be celebrating this. A man who wants to live as long as possible. What's wrong with that? He's got a newish lease on life. What's wrong? Yeah. What could be possibly wrong with that? Well, Chad's got an issue.
1: Well, I'm going to explain
0: this. Just explain it.
1: Because
0: after
1: I've got,
0: cracks his
1: I got
0: beer.
1: A beer that makes me really, really happy. And I'm going to explain why. When I was on Ragbri, which is the bicycle ride across, and it's a ride, not a race, across Iowa, hanging out with my buddy Mark McShaffrey and, yep, the Backyard Guru Brew Crew. Yep, got to hang out with those guys. I get to drive for them, and they always ask me to pick up beers whenever I see something out of the ordinary. Just pick it up. 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This is the Imperial version of it, and when I took one taste of it, it was like, yep, I'm in love with this beer all over again.
0: Mm-hmm.
1: And really solid, rock solid, boozy version of the award-winning Easy Eddie. 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So that's how we're
0: What you're saying, Chad, is you took a two-week hiatus and now you love it again.
1: No, actually, we only found... Easy Eddie, you could find anywhere. Royal Eddie, I had to pick up. Okay. I had to go looking for that one.
0: Real quick. Before you get into why you have an issue with this man who wants to live as long as possible because he has a new-ish lease on life, I want to give a shout-out to John Anderson of No Label Brewing Company, who's retiring. He's been with No Label for, like, since day one. I think they've been 16 years.
1: I thought it was 16 years.
0: So he's been with them since day one. We've had him on the show. In the beginning of What's on Tap Radio days. But he's been there since day one. He's finally retiring, as he deserves to retire. Man, this guy, No Label would not be where it is without John Anderson. And No Label put out a post about it, and I saw Mark McShaffrey gave a shout-out, and the Backyard Grill giving John Anderson a nice shout-out, because John Anderson has a nice history with the Backyard Grill, bringing beers over there and sharing it with everyone over there.
1: Well, Smokey the Beer Chicken... was first, so there's a menu item on the Backyard Grill. It's called Smokey the Beer Chicken, and they inject a half chicken with beer and then smoke it. And the very first Smokey the Beer Chicken was No Label Brewing Company Black Widow. It was a black wheat beer, black Hefeweizen, and it came out amazing. And to this day, it's still on the menu.
0: Yeah, fun fact, that was a homebrew that John Anderson brewed, and then No Label... the production of the Black Widow.
1: Oh, my goodness. These were fun times in the craft beer industry. I miss those days.
0: Yeah.
1: Oh.
0: But I wouldn't mind trying to get John Anderson in the studio, because that guy has stories for days, man.
1: He's, yeah.
0: I mean, he was on the road. I mean, he lived out of a suitcase his entire 15 years he was with No Label.
1: Could he afford a suitcase? I mean, he worked in the beer industry. I don't know if he could afford a suitcase.
0: But this man always had a smile on his face. He loved talking beer.
1: Such a great guy.
0: And he's retiring. So shout out to...
1: I say loved him like he died. No, he's still around. He's going to be living his best life now.
0: Going fishing, man. Wherever he's going to be doing. But
1: I know. He can come visit me here in Michigan. He's welcome here anytime. So this is a guy who's going to live a long and happy life, retired. I wish him well.
0: Yep.
1: Unlike this other guy.
0: Here we go.
1: Who wants to live a long and happy life. But I don't know if I would consider this the kind of happy and long life that I would want to live. In fact, I think he might even be lying to himself. But here's a hot take on beer from a man who wants to live forever. I want to live forever.
2: I want to live forever.
1: Nice, nice, Brian Johnson, best known as the man who wants to live as long as possible. He has gone to extraordinary lengths to delay death. But he took to his ex social media account and confessed, maybe I've taken this whole thing a little too far. Yeah, I know. I mean, for a guy who wants to live forever, as you would expect, he's a 48-year-old man, and he actually was he was diagnosed with an incurable autoimmune disease.
0: Wait, he's 40 years old?
1: 48.
0: I thought he was born in October 5th, 1947.
1: No.
0: Are you not talking about the lead singer of AC/DC? No,
1: we're not talking about the wrong Brian Johnson. I was like, wait, when I said Brian Johnson, I was like, oh, that's the lead singer of AC/DC. And then, wrong guy.
0: Oh, I thought you were talking about, okay.
1: No, but
0: and I know someone at home's like, James, you missed the mark when you're talking about John Anderson of Yes. No, not the same John Anderson of Yes.
1: Gary Anderson of Extreme and Van Halen, but I digress. Here it is. He says, I wonder if I've taken this whole thing too far. Now, while he may be questioning it, he's not changing his habits and he's avoiding, you know, all of the normal junk food as you would expect. Okay, all right. So clean living. But he's got a hot take on pizza and beer. And I was like, wait a minute, why is he singling those out? I mean, most would agree that the occasional treat, like a slice of pie, you know, slice of pizza, or a snort of whiskey, or a pint of beer, or a glass of wine would offer up pleasure and treat. And he refers to these things as treats. But Johnson says he is disgusted by the notion. And he says people find it just incomprehensible that I would not want to eat a donut or pizza or have a beer. Those things make me sick. I'm like, wow. This is a guy. It sounds like a real happy guy, right?
0: Why is he got a call on beer and donuts?
1: Yeah. I was like, I'm thinking to myself, like, people, when was the last time you saw somebody eat a donut and go, I hate life? Somebody had a slice of pizza, like, my life is
0: actually
1: terrible.
0: I've eaten like two donuts and like, man, I hated life after eating those donuts.
1: Well, yeah, because you were, but while you're eating them, you're really enjoying
0: them. No, I'm enjoying them, but my metabolism was like, mm-mm.
1: Well, I've done that with a beer too. It's like I crack open a beer and it's like, yeah, I shouldn't have done that.
0: And I've never said that.
1: Oh, no, I've been like, yeah, I'm full and I really can't drink this. Somebody else finish this.
2: Somebody should tell the guy that, you know, nobody makes it out alive.
1: Yeah, I know. Well,
2: you can be as healthy as you want.
1: He likes his routine, eating no more than 2,250 calories a day between 6 and 11 a.m. Yes, goes to bed at 8:30 every night. Sounds like a real happy guy. Somebody needs to tell him if he really wants to live forever. Maybe we should remind him of this. He says he's basically living life the way an athlete plays a sport. But I'm going to say this. If you want to live a long, happy life, consider that in the last 10 years, 9 people have lived to be over 100, and this is what they said. Doris Netting, a daily glass of Guinness per day, lived to be 100. Matilda Kersia, 100 years old, one beer and 3 potato chips a day. Andrew Slavonic, a World War II veteran, lived to be 101, and he swore by his 4 p.m. Coors Light. Mildred Millie Bowers, 102, had a 4 p.m. beer every day because she says that's what the doctor ordered. Antoinette Isseria, 104, a beer before bed. Catherine Hennings, 105, a daily Guinness. Mark Bernhards, a beer at 3 p.m. every day and lived to be 110. And a woman only known as Margaret who lived to be 110 thanks to Yingling, she said. And finally, the greatest of all, Agnes Fenton, who lived to be 110, who said 3 Miller Lights and a shot of whiskey. And that's how you live a long and healthy life as long as possible.
0: So that's why Chad has an issue with this guy's newest
1: have
0: lease on
1: fun
0: life.
1: Man, you are ruining yourself.
0: All right, so we gotta take a break. Still to come, what if your next beer helped reduce food waste? We'll explain. So what's on Tap Radio, hang with us, we'll be right back.
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0: Chad's mad that Brian Anderson wants to live a long life with this newish
1: Brian Johnson lease
0: on life.
1: Brian Johnson,
0: not the lead singer of AC/DC.
1: Yeah, maybe somebody should tell him that Keith Richards is 82. So it's like, dude. Just live your life.
17: This dude's 48 years old, and he wants to live as long as possible. Can you imagine waking up every day and like, all right, I got to get all 2,250 calories in by 11 a.m., and then that's it, and then he's done for the day, and then I got to go to bed at 8:30. I mean, what? And he's trying to convince us, like, no, I'm really happy. I really am. In fact, you guys all give me crap. He was quoted saying, I get a lot of crap thrown at me, but you know what? It just reminds me that, you know, my routine just makes me happy.
0: You know, I hope he does live a long, prosperous life. But a lot of times what happens, and this is sad to say this, and I know people are going to get angry that I say this, but these people that live these healthy lives, they watch their carbs and they're doing their diets, and then they get hit by a bus and then they die. It's like, oh, man, you know, like this guy.
17: Or Jim Fix. Jim Fix told everybody, get out there and run. What did he do? Went out running, died of a heart attack right there while running. I mean, come on. Listen, if you want to have a beer and a beer makes you happy, don't cut that out of your life. Because, you know, I mean, if it brings you a little bit of joy, there is some mental health. Mental health is good for physical health as well.
0: Yeah.
17: That doesn't mean go do crack cocaine, though.
0: No, don't do crack cocaine.
17: No.
0: Nor ride a train. On top of a train, surf on a train naked.
17: Naked while chugging a beer and showing your appreciation for vodka and playing a banjo.
0: And beer. Right. Speaking of beer, I'm going to do something unorthodox here. I went to my fridge and I grabbed a beer out of the crisper drawer. I did. And I'm going to do it right here.
17: Now, some crisper drawers are better than others.
0: Yeah, I'm about to talk about that here real quick. So, the beer I brought from the crisper drawer. Now, if you're not familiar with a crisper drawer is usually where, you know, we have beer in a fridge and we bring in new beer. And we're like, well, we need room for that new beer. So let's take the older beer and put that in the crisper drawer.
17: Right.
0: And then we forget about the beer until we open it. I'm like, holy cow, I forgot about this beer from November of 2025.
17: What is that? Is that? No.
0: So this is from Hammond, Louisiana, the Skaterade, a crisp pilsner. 4.2% alcohol by volume.
17: That's gnarly barley, isn't it?
0: It's gnarly barley. Gnarly barley brewing.
17: I almost grabbed the gnarly barley out of the fridge.
0: And what I love about this beer, it says adopt a skateboarder. And adopt it says a percentage of sales from this brew supports local skateboarding initiatives. And that's why I bought it and then forgot about it. And so we'll see how this beer's held up almost a year later. So the other day I was hanging out with Brian Holzen over at his place watching the ball game. And he was like, go grab a beer out of the fridge. I'm like, okay. And I noticed that he's got some beer in his crisper drawer. I'm like, oh, let's see what he has in his crisper drawer.
17: What did he put in here to die?
0: So I opened the crisper drawer up to find a Three Floyds in there.
17: Zombie dust. And it was fresh.
0: And I look at it, and I'm like, huh, how old is this zombie dust? May of 2026.
17: I'm like, who puts a 2026 zombie dust in the crisper drawer?
0: Yeah,
17: I mean, I could understand if your his fridge wasn't full. It's not like he needed.
0: I mean, he's got some good stuff in there though. He's got some Abyss from like 2019, 2018. He's got some.
17: He needs to start drinking that stuff.
0: Well, that's why he invited me over.
17: Yeah, right, you need to start. I know Harbor Light Bill and I. You know Harbor Light Bill, Harbor Light Brewing Company, Oakstown Brewery, sitting across from me. You know James gave us some crap for starting the show with a beer, but you know what? I found a 2021 Brand 14 prop from Bourbon County, from Goose Island here, and I was just like, I just want to share this with Bill. And why? Because I wanted to.
0: Yeah, 10 minutes before the show started. Couldn't wait 10 minutes.
17: Yeah, so. 20.
0: 20 minutes. So again, from Hammond, beer. Louisiana, from the crisper drawer of my house here at Studio S, this Skaterade Crisp Pilsner at 4.20%. Ha! Skater 4.2, 420. But for a year, it's kind of held up, man. It's held up. I like it. It's still crisp. You know, I wouldn't know the difference. So,
2: Pilsner is a type of lager, and lagers usually get better with a little bit of age. Yeah.
0: So, no oxidation whatsoever, and I'm doing it my way because it says right here, doing it our way, doing it my way.
17: Yeah. All right. So, I heard Martin House is making beers again.
0: Oh, they're still making beers. But here's the headline. What if your next beer helped reduce food waste? So researchers at the National Autonomous University of Mexico. Can you look up the mascot of the National Autonomous University of Mexico?
17: Bill's on it. National Autonomous University of Mexico.
0: They're brewing a beer using foods that would normally end up in the trash, including overripe bananas, pumpkin, or even sweet potatoes.
17: Mm.
0: Now, don't be throwing overripe bananas in the trash. You know what you make with those?
17: Banana nut bread. Yeah.
0: Yeah, don't be throwing that in the trash. Well, the goal is to create beers with new flavors while boosting their nutritional value and reducing food waste. For example, bananas add natural sugars, potassium, and fiber, while others contribute iron and plant-based protein. So the research team carefully measured ingredient ratios to create a consistent flavors and keep the beers at 8% alcohol or less, And the project comes from the world's biggest beer producing countries. Mexico ranks fourth globally with beer production and it's world's largest beer exporter. So while most brewers are looking for the next great hop, these scientists are asking a different question. Can yesterday's produce become tomorrow's pint? So beer meets sustainability in Mexico. Your next beer could help reduce food waste.
17: And thank you to the Pumas.
2: Pumas.
17: The Fighting Pumas of the National Autonomous University. What do you know the mascot's name? Bill?
2: No.
17: Oh, the mascot, the Fighting Pumas of the National Autonomous University of Mexico, UNAM, is Goyo. I feel like we're getting some black beans and some Goyo.
0: So Chad and I used to have a bit where we used to actually apply for the university.
17: We just go and apply. It's like if you mention the university in your story, you had to apply for
0: it. Yeah, we would apply for the... But there you go. Shout out to the National Autonomous University of Mexico for their coming up with boosting beers with food waste. Don't let those bananas go to waste.
17: All right.
0: Or sweet potatoes or pumpkin.
17: Okay. All right. This is a story that's going to piss off Fire Marshal Matt. So get your name drop. Yep, Matt, don't go anywhere. But this is a good one. This is a story that centers around an editorial piece that I was reading, and I did a little research into this. And
0: questions. For those that know what an editorial, that's an opinion piece.
17: Yeah, right. Does craft beer really just mean IPA? And, I mean, if you think about it, I mean, it's one of the more polarizing styles, and people out there are like, I don't like craft beer because it's all too hoppy. Well, this editorial piece comes from 2014. It's an article written by Dave Infanti and and why he hates IPAs. Matt's going to love this. Why does every single IPA make my gut bubble like a jacuzzi full of soup? Every Cicerone is my mortal enemy. Every bar with rotating taps is my hop hell. Oh, you disagree with me? Well, you can pound sand. Shred me in the comments because the reason for my IPA hatred is completely unassailable. Oh, my goodness. Ooh. Man, this is a guy...
2: Some big words there.
17: Yeah, I know. I know it. So what would happen if we got rid of IPA altogether? Well, I'm here to tell you that craft beer just might be synonymous with IPA because Beer Marketers Insight reported that out of the top 30 craft beer brands selling in multi-outlet grocery stores and throughout mass retail and convenience stores, sales data shows that out of the top 30 craft beer brands, only 11 of the 30 were profitable. How many of those 11 do you think were IPAs?
2: 10.
17: James, how many of the 11 do you think of the top 30 craft beer brands, 11 were profitable? How many do you think were IPAs?
0: 11.
17: All 11, exactly right, which means 19 of the top craft beer brands were not profitable. But wait, that's okay. There were two other brands that were less than 1% in the red, unprofitable. So they were almost break even. And take a guess on what style that was.
2: Light American Lager.
17: You're close. James?
0: Not the Pilsner?
17: Very close. Very close. No, they were both IPAs as well. So, yeah, there you go. So the reason that you're able to enjoy your amber and your brown and your dunkel and your scotch is because breweries make profitable beers. And those profitable beers are IPA. And to quote our buddy again, Brewers Association Chief Economist Bart Watson, who once said that IPA doesn't just stand for India Pale Ale. It stands for immediate profits ahead. Brewers don't make IPAs because they're obsessed with them, but they make them because they sell. And so if you hate IPA but love a good Scotch ale, just remember this. The existence of the beer you hate might be the reason that there's an existence for the beer you love. All right, James. Nice. We got one more segment, and I hope everybody loves IPA, whether you hate it or not, just a little bit more. When we come back, we are going to talk about what? I forgot. what's a functional beer?
0: Yeah, there you
17: that's
0: go.
17: What we're gonna talk about.
0: Yeah, there you go, Chad. Functional beer is the next wellness drink. We'll explain why coming up in the last segment. We'll be right back.
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0: I think there's this, I don't know if you want to say like this craze on social media. I see it on TikTok a lot of like people like hating on IPAs. It'd be like, here's my impression of somebody who loves IPAs. And it's like, oh, what is this? Garbage Man IPA. Oh my God. I love IPAs. I'm going to taste it. Mmm. This is delicious. I love it. This is delicious. I love it.
17: Well, yeah, he said it, the editorial was, why does every IPA make it feel like my stomach's a jacuzzi of bubbling soup? I'm like, God, why is every Cicerone my mortal enemy?
0: He's like, no one.
17: Every rotating tap wall is my own personal hop hell.
0: But in the social media posts, it's like, no one likes IPAs. Apparently they do, because it's the most inner category in pretty much every beer competition there is.
17: And it sells. 11 of the top 30 best-selling beers in major markets and all the grocery stores and multi-outlets that are profitable. 11 of the 30 are profitable, and they're all IPAs.
0: I remember going to a few breweries in our media tours and the Great American Beer Festival back. And then when Chad and I used to go out every year, and I remember going up, rolling up to these breweries, and there are these breweries that are like specialized in like their weird niche brewing. We don't brew IPAs. We're known for wanting to be a brewery that doesn't brew IPAs. Did some updates.
17: We did a lot of updates. We're going to make chicha beer. What's that? It's basically you chew up the corn and spit it into a bowl.
0: So if you want to go out to Denver and try that brewery. Too late. Not there anymore. Gone.
17: Yeah, you missed the 8-month window they were open.
0: But that's just one brewery. There's many breweries that they're like, yeah, we just
17: so many.
0: We find that there's other breweries that make great IPAs that we just don't do that. We're known for our sours.
17: Okay.
0: No, you were known for your sours.
17: Were past tense.
0: Were, yeah.
17: Yep, you did. So to end the show, I thought, you know, we were talking about the Easy Eddie from Big Grove out on the Ragbri, and then we switched to the Royal Eddie Imperial Double IPA. And I thought, all right, you know what, to end the show, since we've been talking about IPA so much, let's do something different. We started the show with a triple hazy. Let's end on a triple IPA. Yeah, okay. This is the triple Eddie, and it's a little tiny can here. This is only like a 6-ounce can.
2: It's just a baby.
17: It's a baby. Get in my belly. And this is an 11% triple version of the Easy Eddie. And that's how we're going to go ahead and show. In fact, I'm going to go ahead and say this. This, at a 6-ounce can, might be considered a functional beer.
0: Yeah, we're trying to figure out what a functional beer is. Yeah, what is a functional beer?
17: What is a functional beer? Yeah, it's like, it's an oxymoron, right? Yeah, exactly.
2: That's the best of the Eddies, though, in my opinion.
17: This is pretty darn tasty. I know it. All right, how about this? All right, drink a beer, feel more alert. Oh, man, you can't say that. That's like making a health claim or something like that. Whoa. Yeah, you heard it correct. Like, all right, hold on. Drink beer, get more focused, stay more alert, keep your edge, stay sharp. Yeah, well, we did recently talk about this. I think James was gone that week, and we talked about a beer that has an ingredient in it that actually helps you stay awake, which we thought was kind of funny.
0: Was it caffeine in it or something?
2: Coffee beer has caffeine in it.
17: Yeah, but you can't, there's a limit on that, but there was a new beer that they developed, and it had something to do with the yeast strain or whatever it is. But, you know, as the trend goes to more NA products and people are trying to be more functional and be more alert and be more aware, maybe functional beer is the next wellness drink. But you got to ask yourself, what the heck is a functional beer?
0: I'm still waiting here, Chad. What are you,
17: I am so confused. I know it. All right, so here it is. If you're skeptical, you're not alone, but it's better than hop water, which is just bitter and floral characteristics.
0: I like hop water, though.
17: Yeah, it's just, you know, it's bitter carbonated water. No alcohol, but these newly brewed beverages that go by the names of D-Soy, Kin, and Trip are giving you the feel-good buzz without the hangover because they're putting in things such as adaptogens, including ashwagandha, yep, I pronounced that correctly, and reishi, yeah, ashwagandha, and that helps with stress, and nootropics, which are an L-theanine, which and caffeine give you, what is all this stuff? And then don't forget, you know, they even throw in botanicals, electrolytes, and probiotics, you know, you got to have all that.
2: A lot of electrolytes.
17: Yeah.
2: Because plants crave it.
17: Thank you, Bill. That's how you deliver right there.
0: That's good, Bill.
17: Well done. All right, man. We got to give Bill a high five. What's on Tap Radio high five. Independent research, though, has some of these claims as being credible, while other claims are hopeful at best, equating them to that of the supplements and pills that claim that they can help keep you more alert and make you sharp and all these other things. In short, what they're saying is while the ingredients may be there, the quantity or the amount of the ingredient to provide the said benefit is in question. And of course, none of this has been evaluated by the FDA. And you know, but when does that ever stop somebody from selling something?
3: Absolutely.
17: Bottom line out there, there are a lot of products that capitalize on this trend of drinking less alcohol. And they're hoping that if you switch to this and you feel better by taking alcohol out of your life, you're going to attribute it to all of the adaptogens like ashwagandha and reishi and the nootropics such as L-theanine and yeah.
2: Just drink a Red Bull. Jeez.
0: I mean, you can do that
17: have
0: too.
17: Have a beer. Yeah. All right. All right.
2: Have a beer, drink a Red Bull.
17: Oh, this just in. They got a spokesperson. Brian Johnson, the man who wants to live forever. No, I just made that up. I totally made that up. All right, James, we are getting ready to put a bow on the show. But before we do, I want to take you to the great state of, nobody ever says the mediocre state, but, you know, always the great state that never comes up in the show, of West Virginia.
0: Yeah. West Virginia.
17: Yes.
2: Governor, almost heaven.
17: Governor Patrick Morrissey is concerned that money being spent, that's supposed to be spent on back to school clothing for kids, going to go for cigarettes and beer. West Virginia has a back-to-school clothing program that is that loads money onto an EBT card for needy families needing to clothe their kids to go back to school. But he said in a recent interview, I don't want one dime of that money going for cigarettes or beer. And he's facing scrutiny about how much money is being in the program to fund, whether it's sufficient to be able to take care of the families in West Virginia, and also facing some scrutiny over the late start of the program as families are trying to go back to school and clothe their kids appropriately, and the early cutoff for the applications to be able to do that. But other people have challenged him, saying, look, it's an EBT card. You already can't use it at ATMs and liquor stores or casinos, and you can't buy beer or cigarettes at a grocery store. However, he was quick to respond by saying there's nothing to stop people, though, from going to a traditional ATM, withdrawing the money, and spending it on beer and cigarettes. So basically what he's doing is he's making a big, giant excuse for why. This is my opinion, by the way. I'm stating opinion here. I think, you know, the scrutiny over, is there enough money, the late start, the early cutoff, and he's like, well, wait a minute. We got to make sure that this money's not being spent inappropriately. Except the thing is you can question it all you want. If you can go withdraw cash from an ATM, you can. Cash spends. It's not like it has a mark on it, like, oh, you're buying a six-pack of PBR.
0: I see this guy protesting outside of a brewery. He's like, you know that money you're spending on beer could buy a backpack.
17: All right. All I want to say is this. If you're getting an EBT card and you're going back to school with kids and the money's designed, it's allocated to buy clothes for your kids, please. You know what? Maybe take up a functional beer instead of a real beer and hold off. And that, my friends, is this episode of What's on Tap Radio. Put a bow on the show.
0: We gotta get out of here. James, I'm not ready. I just warmed up.
17: We gotta go, and you gotta thank everyone.
0: Before we get out of here, we gotta do our housekeeping by saying thanks to our sponsors, Beer Logic Conference and Events, The Backyard Grill, keeping the lights nice and bright. Thanks to our friends over at Harbor Light Brewing, and of course, sponsoring our podcast, Cast Branding. So from Mr. Harbor Light Bill, Beer Logic himself, Mr. Chad Pilby, I am James Simpson. Thanks for checking out What's on Tap Radio. We hope you enjoyed it. We hope that you would join us for another Action Back Radio show next week. We'll see you then, folks. Cheers.
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26: Redirecting the pressure. I'm Angelo Bavaro, Fox News. The White House is planning a pivot away from military action in Iran.
27: President Trump saying in a phone call with Axios, saying instead of increasing military pressure, as we've seen in past weekends, that instead the administration is going to increase economic pressure and wait for that to mount in Iran. The president says that they are semi-negotiating and that they're watching Iranian inflation. It comes as Iran issued new demands, which include wanting the U.S. to lift its naval blockade, pay for Iran war damages, and unfreeze Iranian assets. 75% of Americans say the conflict with Iran has not been worth the cost. That's according to a Marquette Law School poll.
26: Fox's Alex Hogan. The president is calling on Congress to impose tariffs on Iran in a new sanctions bill aimed at Russia and China. This comes as Iran discussed control over the Strait of Hormuz with Oman. War games are underway in Taiwan. Fox's Jeff Paul reports from Taipei.
28: The annual drills are meant to examine Taiwan's readiness amid growing Chinese pressure. China-Taiwan analyst Sung Wen-Ti says this year is less about performative displays of firepower and more about improving combat capabilities. Civil preparedness is tested too, like here in the city of Kaohsiung.
29: And just like that, one of the largest cities here in Taiwan coming to a standstill. You can hear the warning sirens going off, basically telling people to get inside and take shelter. It is a drill meant to prepare everyone here on this island for the possibility of an incoming air attack.
28: Taiwan knows its defense can't solely rely on its soldiers. Everyone has a role to play. However, the U.S. is currently stalling on a massive $14 billion arms package to Taiwan.
26: President Trump called the weapons package for Taiwan a very good negotiating chip ahead of his visit to China in May. 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
26: The North American Aerospace Defense Command said F-16 fighter jets intercepted two aircraft near Bedminster, New Jersey today after they reportedly entered temporarily restricted airspace. NORAD aircraft safely escorted the general aviation planes out of that restricted area, according to officials. Temporary flight restrictions were in effect over Bedminster, where President Trump spent time at his golf club. Jury selection begins Monday in the trial of Duane Keefe D. Davis, the man accused of murdering rapper Tupac Shakur in 1996.
14: Prosecutors accused Davis of helping to arrange the drive-by shooting that killed 25-year-old Tupac Shakur near the Las Vegas Strip nearly three decades ago. He's been in jail since late 2023 and has pleaded not guilty. Prosecutors are expected to portray him as the top dog who ordered the hit on Tupac and provided the murder weapon. Tupac's murder had gone cold until prosecutors say Davis started making public statements about his gang ties. Investigators also say Davis co-authored a 2019 memoir where he talked about wanting revenge back in 1996 after Tupac beat up his nephew. That book, along with police and media interviews, are all expected to be key to the prosecution's case.
26: Fox's CB Cotton. Davis claims he was not in Vegas when Tupac was killed. Suj Knight, who was with Tupac that night, is currently serving a 28-year sentence for a 2015 hit and run. He's expected to testify at Davis's trial. Sad news from the basketball world. Don Nelson, the second winningest coach in NBA history, has died. Nelson won five champs as a player with the Boston Celtics. Nelson is one of two coaches in NBA history to have at least 250 wins with three different franchises, Milwaukee, Dallas, and Golden State. His death was announced by the Golden State Warriors. No word yet on a cause of death. He was 86. I'm Angelo Bavaro, and this is Fox News.
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1: 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It is Real Estate Matters with Stuart Title. 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Thank you for joining us here on show number 613. A lot of people ask, they say, hey, where can I see the past shows? 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So let's get started as we welcome Caesar Rincon Memorial Real Estate Group. 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
2: Thank you, Bill. It's good to be back. I was looking it up, and it's been actually 3 years.
1: How the time flies, but here you are. Glad that you're here. And the interesting thing, so many things about you, Caesar. I see you around town in different settings, and a lot of times there's media personalities there, like you remember we were there. Yep. And just here today, as you came into the show, it seems like everybody came out of the office and said, hey, how are you doing, Caesar? So let's tell people, first of all, how you got into real estate, because I think that's part of the story.
2: 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I worked for Lotus Communications. I was general manager of a TV station. Then I started my own advertising agency. And that's how I know all the folks in media in Houston, pretty much in every media outlet. I know somebody there. And, you know, I consider them my friends, my peers. And jokingly, I always say, you know, maybe one day I'll go back, because being in a media studio, in a radio studio like we are here today, it's the coolest feeling.
1: You're right at home. Yeah,
2: absolutely. Yeah.
1: And I'm glad that you said that, because people hear the show and they watch TV and all these different things. But it is part of the experience of being on any kind of production is to be in the studio, because it, you know, we go a lot of places in life, restaurants, our work, but it's just kind of a cool environment, I think. Yeah,
2: I love it. And, you know, and the way I got into radio, actually, I was a musician and I owned a recording studio. So I had a, you know,
1: I've been talking for an hour here. What kind of instrument do you play?
2: I play the drums.
1: So I too am a musician.
2: And I was yes, of course. And I was a producer as well. So audio engineer. So, you know, we're setting up the mics and all that, I'm like, I feel right at home, you know?
1: Well, you're right at home. Also, you're right at home in the real estate profession. So let's tell people, and you've been in real estate, you talk about the media career, but you've also been in real estate for a good period of time, and you're getting a lot of traction.
2: Yeah, so fortunately, you know, I got into real estate at the end of 2019 is when I got licensed. And my original plan really was only to do referrals, because I love connecting people. And in real estate, of course, there's an opportunity if you're a licensed agent to refer people. You know, if you need to, you know, somebody that needs to buy a house, you refer them, and then you can share in the compensation of whatever yields from that transaction. And so I was like, oh, you know what? I'll get my real estate license. And I have siblings that have been in real estate for a long time. My dad used to own a lot of real estate in Colombia. And so I said, you know, I'll get my real estate. I'll dabble in it. I'll see what happens. And one thing led to another with my experience in the media. I started doing some videos on social media just kind of as a test. And the phone started ringing. And one of the things that's important is that the timing was right. So I started doing this in February, actually, of 2020. And you know what happened a month later?
1: Oh, yeah.
2: And what happened a month after that was interest rates were very low and everybody wanted to buy a house. And all of a sudden, I found myself with, I call myself the accidental real estate agent, because I really wasn't planning on being a full-time agent. But we had so many inbound calls, people wanting to buy a house, that I just kind of rolled up my sleeves and went to work. And fortunately, with great mentors around me, with my sister, who's also an agent, we partnered up and we tag team, and with the support of the brokerage that I joined, eXp Realty, it was just incredible. It took off, and here we are 6-7 years later, to the point that I actually shut down my advertising agency. I still do some consulting here and there, but it became a full-time career for me.
1: Well, also, let's tell people right up front also where you are spending most of your time helping buyers and sellers. Certainly, you can go all over Houston like everybody else, but where are you spending most of your time, or at least the last couple months?
2: So we spend a lot of time in new construction communities. Houston is very blessed. If you are, you know, if you're open to a little bit of a longer commute, depending on where you work or, you know, ideal scenarios for you, we're very blessed with a lot of new construction availability, you know, and you can buy some.

0: build, you know, for $2-3 million in my neighborhood. I live off of Wilcrest and I-10, and there's been two or three sales in the like $2.6, $2.7, $2.89 million right off of Memorial Drive and Beltway 8. And then if you move in closer, and those are all new construction, then, you know, you've got $4, $5, $6 million houses. So it's really all over the place.
1: So as far as what about helping buyers? Right now, you're helping both sellers and buyers,
0: yes.
1: Right?
0: Mm-hmm.
1: About in the last month or so, are you more buyers, more sellers? What's your ratio, your current ratio?
0: My current ratio is probably 50-50.
1: That's a nice balance.
0: It is, yes. I love working with buyers. I love working with buyers because it's exciting for them. You know, guiding them through the process is not easy. Helping them, you know, they usually have a mortgage person helping them. But then I also, like, bounce back ideas off of that part of the transaction as well. Because I'm not a loan officer, but I've done, you know, I've worked with clients and done hundreds of loans. When an average buyer has maybe done one or two, I've done 100. So we can always have conversations about what, you know, their options are. And it's exciting for buyers to make that move. Now, one thing that I always say with buyers is you need to get off the fence, because there's a lot of buyers who are out there waiting for interest rates to drop, which, you know, I wish I had a crystal ball. Nobody does. It's just a matter of, you know, pulling the trigger and moving on, because the house that you thought, you know, you're thinking about today is the house that somebody else was thinking about last night. So if you delay, then you may miss out on the right house.
1: Well, okay, take the buyers again. And again, your recent experience, let's say the last 10 buyers that you helped, mm-hmm. how many of them, if any, have been cash buyers?
0: For me, none. None.
1: That's like 0%, right?
0: 0%, yes. Yeah, I mean,
1: you know, I'm not that good at math, but that's a zero.
0: Yeah, well, I literally have an offer out right now for a cash buyer, but that's a developer who's
1: okay.
0: going to buy some
1: yeah.
0: land to build on. So I work with, you know, finances. We just closed a buyer recently that had 0% down. You know, we got them down payment assistance. They bought a house, bought a $250,000, $270,000 house, and she got her earnest money back at closing. So there's all kinds of possibilities.
1: Well, give us a quick word, too, because I mentioned I saw you on Facebook. I see you on Facebook a lot, and you mentioned your previous experience here. But give us a word about how you're using social media so successfully, because I think you seem to be very successful. Give us a bullet point or two how we could be more successful with social media.
0: So my approach to social media is, I've got to share what's going on, out of sight, out of mind, you know, and I have a lot of friends I know, like, you know, Ish.
1: As we walked in, yeah.
0: As we
1: yep.
0: walked in, I saw Ish. Ish is a sales manager here at iHeart, and I've known him for, I don't know, 15 years, probably, maybe more.
1: And but he knew you were in real estate.
0: Yes, exactly.
1: Right away.
0: And so,
1: that's the key.
0: Because I don't see him on a regular basis, my job is to be in front of people, kind of dripping or drizzling over their social feeds so they know that I'm in real estate. Last year, exactly a year ago, I closed a deal with a former client, a former advertising client of mine who owns clinics. And one day she called me out of the blue. I hadn't talked to her in, I don't know, a year. And she calls me and says, hey, I want to buy a house. Can you help me? And so—
1: There you go.
0: Thank you. But what I try to do is I don't try to be so salesy, like, you know, just pushing. I try to share my life as much as I can. Sometimes we're so busy, I don't share everything. I feel like I don't do enough, but then I run into somebody and they say, hey, how was your trip to this? Or how was your trip to that? You know, how's your dinner at whatever restaurant? And so to me, it's been very effective. And I like sharing that. I like sharing those experiences.
1: We're talking with Cesar Rincon, Memorial Real Estate Group. Well, Cesar, before we close this segment, what else you want people to know?
0: Well, the most important phrase in real estate is the best time to buy real estate was 20 years ago. And the second best time is today.
1: Right now.
0: Right now. Don't wait, because the you know, if you think interest rates are high right now, what if they go higher? Mm. If you think prices are high right now, what if they go higher? So don't think about it. Just do it. You're going to have to live somewhere.
1: Sounds good to me. Cesar, let's tell people how they can reach you, Cesar Rincon.
0: Very easy. I answer

0: my cell phone directly. It's 832-202-6085. 832-202-6085. And you can also just Google, you know, search for me, Cesar, C-E-S-A-R, Rincon, R-I-N-C-O-N, Realtor. And then you'll see my Google business reviews. You'll see all my links and stuff like that.
1: And Cesar, you mentioned restaurants. You go out to restaurants every now and then.
0: Yes.
1: When you order a salad, what kind of dressing do you get?
0: Well, some people say I overdo it because I ask for extra dressing on the side, but I always get a Caesar salad.
1: A Caesar salad, no doubt. And the phone number again is
0: 832-202-6085.
1: Thanks, Caesar. As we continue, let's talk to Freddie Palomares. He is with Realty by AI. Freddie, welcome to the show.
2: Thank you, Bill. Thank you for having me today.
1: Well, here we are. First of all, let's tell people about your company, Realty by AI.
2: So it's an AI company that we help real estate agents become more productive by offering solutions through AI. So it's a real estate website that I built from scratch, and it just has solutions to make real estate agents be more productive faster. The reason why I built it is because so many people were trying to use AI, but were coming to obstacles. They're trying to clone themselves, right? They're where right now real estate agents are looking to be in more places at once. So instead of a real estate agent having to get dressed, learn a script, go create a video, go and go to a house, hire a videographer, shoot, tape, edit. This system is much faster because it does these things for you. So it is a tool that makes all of these things happen much quicker and easier for agents.
1: So you created this tool, and it sounds like it as it's a tool, it sounds like it's also a systematic situation.
2: Yes. So, for instance, if an agent wanted to use the system, instead of going through all of the things that I just described, which will take a full day and lots of money, they could submit their photo and a copy of their voice, and then the videos are created for them.
1: And that's what you're doing.
2: And that's what I'm doing.
1: Okay. So, also, now this is available to all real estate professionals?
2: This is
1: just in your company.
2: This is available to real estate professionals. However, we have special deals that we are doing through RE/MAX Universal, which has three offices off of 290, off of 249, and our main office is in Kingwood.
1: Interesting. Now, as far as helping buyers and sellers, are you doing that as well?
2: I am doing that on a limited basis. Okay. My main focus right now is really getting the AI that is available to the market, understanding it, and then sending that and making it simple for agents to use. Because the problem is the friction that's created by trying to learn everything. So I am the bridge between complicated AI, and I bridge that and make that very easy for people.
1: Okay, so tell me if this applies, because we've heard so much about AI for a long time, but we've really heard a lot about it recently. And recently, I'm going to say, we're really hearing about it the last 6-8 months, correct? And then even more last week, and then the week. So we're hearing so much about it. So I think if I'm a real estate professional, I'm thinking, wow, there's so many tools. This is a powerful tool. There's so many platforms and avenues. How do I use this best? Sounds like you're bringing one of the solutions. Am I right? Is this how it is?
2: Mine is the easiest and fastest.
1: Yours is probably the best.
2: You know why?
1: No,
2: because I've been a real estate broker.
1: Right.
2: And so the people that have created a lot of these AI systems and tools, they've never understood what real estate agents go through. And that's the biggest difference. Because you can go to a lot of these companies and attempt to do what they advertise, but a lot of it is painful because it's not doing what you want it to do. And that's the problem with AI. That's the beauty and the problem, because AI is going to do exactly how you tell it, And if you don't give it good prompts or instructions, it's not going to give you the output that you really want.
1: Okay, so let's say I'm a real estate agent and I want to use this system. So what's the steps? What do I do? I say, hey, Freddie, I want to use it. We'll pay you, whatever. How does it work?
2: Bill, send me a picture of yourself.
1: Okay. We send it to you.
2: Okay, send that to me. I then create a master copy of yourself. So that is like your perfect photo of yourself. And if you want to use the exact one that you sent me, that's great. If you say, you know what, I think I want a white shirt instead, well, then we go ahead and change your attire. Then we take your voice and we put the voice with your photo and we create scripts on whatever we're talking about, whether we're talking about a buyer library, a seller library, if we are doing a promoting a listing and we're talking about 123 Main Street for $700,000. And as the video is going on behind you, you are describing what is basically taking place in the scene behind you.
1: Okay, first two things, but I'm not doing this. This is being done by your system.
2: Yes.
1: Once you have the essentials, the voice, the picture, right?
2: You're done in 5 minutes.
1: I'm done in 5 minutes, but then this thing is able to then be, so to speak, automated, so that when I have a listing, I say, hey, Freddie, I got a new listing. Go ahead, use my voice and my stuff. Is that kind of how it works?
2: That's how it works.
1: And sounds pretty interesting.
2: Sounds pretty easy.
1: Well, it's also easy. And then, but go back. The other thing I'm thinking of, you mentioned the term, the phrase buyer library. What is a buyer library and a seller library? What is that?
2: So libraries are basically like if you have lots of clients, and instead of every time something happens in a transaction, you are sending them a short video. So the first video may say, hey, it's great to meet you at our appointment. I'm looking forward to listing your home. The next step is this. So it's basically a short 30 to 45 second video that emphasizes what just happened and what is about to happen.
1: How did you get this idea? And how's it going so far? How and when did you get the idea?
2: I got the whole AI, just get into AI idea, is because I was talking to agents and they were telling me, I was asking if they were doing like the cloning, like to recreate videos of yourself so you don't have to do it. So because you could do this in bed. And so I was asking agents how that's going for them. And every agent I talked to said, I can't do it. I can't figure it out. It's too hard. And I said, aha.
1: And not only that, the agent already has their hands full, as I imagine. I'm not an agent, but when I talk to agents, they have new contracts. They got a new sheet that they have to learn. They have another requirement. So how do they have time? That's where you fit in.
2: That's exactly right. So the issue is, as a real estate agent, you're asked to be a marketer. You're asked to be a salesperson. You're asked to understand you're a psychologist, a therapist, a tax person, and all things of business, right? So an AI is this massive, massive second thing that is now coming, that's basically here. It's another thing to learn. I am saying you don't need to learn it.
1: There you are. That's what you're here for.
2: Yeah, this is it.
1: Okay, so Freddie, right now people are saying, hey, I think Freddie's on to something. How do I see, do you have samples of this on a website, or where do they see what it will actually look like, and where do they learn more?
2: It's at realtybuy.ai.
1: Right there.
2: Yeah, realtybuy.ai. That's all the information. It is really there. I'm also I was brought in just recently to RE/MAX to be the AI director there, because I am teaching agents, because there's a lot to just, it's not just cloning. There's aspects, yeah. There's lots of aspects. So I am teaching agents how to be found on ChatGPT, right? I'm teaching them all of these strategies on how to really promote their listing, because at RE/MAX, we're not just promoting our listing to Har and Zillow anymore. We're promoting our listings to ChatGPT, Perplexity, Claude. We are really opening up the door to not just market to Zillow and Har like we've been doing the last 25 years.
1: We're talking with Freddie Palomares, Realty by .ai. Okay, so you know a lot of stuff here, Freddie, about AI. How do I know I'm really talking to you? Maybe you're some kind of AI. You know what I'm saying? And that this, we're talking next level stuff. I think I'm talking to a real person, but I could be wrong.
2: But you could be right.
1: A year from now, you're going to be doing the whole human thing. Huh?
2: Well, it's funny because I do have friends that
1: it's pretty funny,
2: that I do talk to on the phone, and they go, "Is this really you?
1: Hey, are you for real?
2: Yeah. You know, they may give me a trick question.
1: Just a side note: my love life is of no interest, but. That's what a girl said to me recently. She says, "Are you for real?" I said, "Well, you know, I'm AI, like Freddie." So anyway, that said, but that makes you think of the future. I mean, you're already in the midst of this and all the complexities that you know about and the average person may not know. But I bet at times you also say, "Hey, we got a great thing going here that we're offering people." But I bet you also say to yourself and or your associates, "Hey, man, what about a year, 2 years from now? This is going to be really unbelievable." Is that how it is?
2: Well, things are growing super fast, more faster than really anyone can. I mean, if you just type in AI in the news, things are growing like so quick. But the key is to not overwhelm yourself with AI. And I would tell any real estate agent out there, don't try to learn everything. Pick two or three things that you can master and really understand. That because it's there to save you time. That's the entire point of using AI. It's to give you your time back so that you can actually spend that time doing something that you love. Maybe your family, maybe sports, maybe it's your hobbies. Like that's where it really is supposed to help you, is to buy your time back so then you can do other things.
1: That sounds good. Well, Freddie Palomares, what else should we know? What haven't I asked you that you think people should know about or you want them to know about?
2: So I've been a real estate agent for 10 years, a broker for 6 years. I was just independent, doing my independent brokerage, doing AI tools and solutions. So now I'm with RE/MAX, and RE/MAX is really the first company I know to hire their own AI person that strictly does AI and that really teaches their agents to get ahead of it. So that's what I'm doing at RE/MAX, and we train multiple times per week about all different subjects. And I'm really proud of our agents because I can see the changes already, the small changes of growth. And so I'm really happy about that. Yeah, I'm really excited when I see that.
1: Freddie, let's tell people how they can reach out to you.
2: You can reach me by my Facebook is the easiest way to reach me because I'm all over Facebook, Freddie Palomares. I'm the only Freddie Palomares out there. My telephone number is 346-814-8239. 346-814-8239.
1: The real Freddie Palomares. Freddie, thanks for being with us.
2: You're very welcome. Thanks for having me on the show.
1: Well, it's the time of the show. Once again, we're going to talk about money. We have Chris Bonin. He is with Rate Mortgage. Chris, welcome to the show.
3: Hey, Bill. Thank you for having me. I'm excited to be here.
1: We're glad that you're here. And of course, we always love talking about money. It's the lifeblood of almost every kind of business, every part of our lives. We have to have money, you have to interest rate, all these things. So let's tell people Rate Mortgage about your company.
3: Yeah, thank you. So I've been in the mortgage business probably about 23 years. Started when I was 9, so I'm 32.
1: Wow.
3: Here. This year.
1: Do you have a lot of money when you're 9, by the way?
3: Not a whole lot. It's been a great ride. I've been doing it 23 years, and we are banker, broker. And my personal slogan is, if we can put a man on the moon, we can solve a loan problem. So we look at every scenario possible in order to get somebody approved.
1: Well, there are a lot of mortgage companies out there. What is some of the distinctions about Rate Mortgage? Because each time, each mortgage company or bank has a thing that they say. What is the thing that's compelling about rate mortgage?
3: Yeah. You know, I think it starts and begins with and ends with our product. So we have over 50 banks we can broker to, and we have our own bank line. So we're able to go in and make a bank level decision and say yes to a loan, where a lot of banks will fumble or decline the loan. We're able to go in and find a home for that client.
1: Well, also one of the things when I think about a mortgage, I haven't applied for one in a long time, but I think it can be overwhelming. There's so many types of mortgage. Give us a few bullet points of the different mortgages or the ones that are most popular, or give us an idea of the menu that you provide, because there's a lot, right?
3: Yeah.
1: I'm telling you, right?
3: Yeah. I would say today we are really focused on affordability. And I think I read a stat where over 80% of the homes bought up to this year have been below 700,000, from zero to 700,000. So people are really looking at how much a month are they going to spend. And so we're really focused on product and program that will keep their mortgage payment as low as absolutely possible. So that being like a 2-1 buy down or a 3-1 buy down, where we actually go in and buy the interest rate down 3 full points at the beginning of the mortgage in order to help them with the first year, second year, and third year payments.
1: And I hate to ask this question because you probably are bombarded, but how often do you hear it, Chris? What's the rate?
3: Yeah.
1: You know, all day long.
3: Yeah, probably.
1: When you say I'm in a mortgage, what's the rate?
3: Yeah, it has not been a fun answer to give. I would, you know, probably say 10, 15 times a day, people are watching the rates. They're putting rates in ChatGPT, AI, trying to find the lowest possible interest rate. And I think what's important for people to remember is we have to look at your unique and specific situation in accordance with what rates are available to you. So based on your credit score, your debt to income ratio, how much money you're putting down, all of that criteria goes into what's today's rate.
1: So there's a general rate, correct me if I'm wrong, but then me as an individual and or as a family, a couple, the rate we get is going to depend on how much we make, the debt and all those things, our credit score.
3: Correct. Yeah. Yeah. So a lot of criteria. What we like to do is give an upfront quote with a rate, with closing costs, with a monthly payment. That way, before you get out looking for a home, you know which neighborhoods to go look at.
1: And then credit scores. Let's talk about that, because the credit score is a reflection of a person's habits, activities. I can't think of the right word from like day one since we've got our first credit card and started paying bills, right? What is the one mistake you see people make a lot? Is there one or several that they, when they don't have a great credit score, what are they doing wrong?
3: Yeah, I would say the number one rule of keeping a good credit score would be make your monthly payments on time. Never miss a payment. Even if you're making a minimum payment, make sure to get that payment in by the due date. And as long as you do that, your credit score will be fine. It's when you get behind or you start missing payments, we'll start to see that score tank.
1: And key word there, it sounds like, is never.
3: Correct.
1: I mean, yeah. Never.
3: Never, ever, ever.
1: Pay, miss a payment. Yeah. And I think also a good thing, as children are growing up, they need to learn this early, would you say?
3: Oh, yeah, 100%, yeah. It's been a while since I've been in elementary school, junior high, high school. I don't know if they're teaching that, but at home we need to be talking about credit, how to use it, how to apply for it. Recently I had a daughter who turned 18, and the first thing we did on her first day of being 18 was we got her a secured credit card in order to start building credit for her. She started out, got a secured card. I think she didn't have a credit score, and today, a year and a half later, she's probably above 700 on the FICO score just by making like 18 payments on time on that one credit card.
1: So right off, she has a great foundation. Of course, she had great advice from her dad. There you are. So now she keeps that up, and she'll grow to the 800 scale.
3: Correct,
1: as far as credit scores.
3: And as of right now, her dad has been the one making the payment. So eventually we'll have to transfer that over to her.
1: Well, wait a second. She's got, that's what you call like a hidden advantage or something.
3: It is, yeah.
1: Hey, how do we get that deal, right?
3: But eventually she'll have to start making that payment. So, but we have it on auto pay, so we haven't missed a payment yet. So I'd say auto pay, number one, but everything on auto pay.
1: Well, and I think about my grandkids, too, and my son is doing well. But when I think about the grandkids at 10 and 12, hey, I tell my son, talk to him about paying bills, being financially responsible. A, let's get him making a couple bucks, right?
3: Yeah.
1: Step one, go cut somebody's grass or do something. Get off the video game. Now I'm getting on a sermon here. But just saying, yeah, get some money and then tell them about it early so they're not caught surprised.
3: Yeah. And I think, you know, a lot of people don't know when you graduate college, that can be work history too. So can go right into graduate, get a degree, get a credit card, and then buy a house right away once you, you know, have employment. So you don't have to have a two-year history in order to buy a house if you have college history backing you up.
1: That's fascinating. But the other thing I think that would be fascinating in your position is that you get to see the financial forensics, so to speak, of the people that are applying for a loan. Is that correct? So you get to see the different profiles out there of someone that's done really well, someone had a hiccup here and there, right?
3: Yeah, no, 100%. I think Caesar talked about Holmes and Memorial. We'll work on $3-4 million bank statement loans in Memorial, and then we'll turn around the next phone call and have a first-time home buyer at $250,000 that we're helping. So, you know, no matter where you're at on the scale, I think from a lending perspective, you know, it's important to have a high credit score because it's going to help you either way.
1: Well, let's take a look at the numbers there for a second, or the idea of the numbers, in that a lot of times we're thinking, at least I am, right or wrong, thinking about a home that might be $450,000, $400,000, $500,000 maybe. And right away, I'm thinking of a calculation of someone that's going to get a loan for that. Maybe they put, 10% down, 5%, 20%, they get the loan. But let's talk about the higher end as you brought that up. Let's say someone's buying a $1 million home. They come to you, Chris Bonin, I want to get a mortgage for this 1.5, we'll call it.
3: Okay, 1.5.
1: What does that look like as far as what is that person or family putting down in that? What are the mechanics of that?
3: Yeah, so I would say different options on varying loan amounts. So at 1.5, you're probably looking at, doing quick math here on the spot, I'd probably say you're looking at about 10% down. We can go.
1: You could always put more.
3: You can put more. We can go up to $3 million with only 10% down, and that's a pretty popular program right now. I know Caesar mentioned people not having a ton of cash buyers, and most people are, you know, that are buying a $3-5 million home are probably running a business of some sort, and they don't want to bank it in the walls of their home. They'd rather have it as operating capital into their business. So a lot of times we are looking at very low down payment options. You know, right now with the market being a little bit down, people may want to rent their home instead of sell it based on how much they can get in today's market. So a lot of times we can go into a quick HELOC, home equity line of credit, get the 10% down out of the walls of their home. They can keep the 2.5-3% mortgage that they currently have, rent that property out, and then sell it at a more appropriate time.
1: So meanwhile, but the 1.5 loan will say, I'll put 10% down and forget my previous home for a minute. How much would a payment be, if you can think of that right offhand? How much is a payment on a $1.5 million home after I put down 10%?
3: Yeah, I think with taxes, with insurance, so you'd be looking at a loan at 1.35. I would say probably around $13,000 would be that payment today.
1: Okay, I was in my mind. I'm not a mathematician, but I was thinking more $7,500, $7,800. But about $13,000. But you're already including the tax in that.
3: Yeah. So we did a recently closed a $3.2 million home with 10% down, and I think the payment was $25,000 a month. So he was buying a used car every time he made his mortgage payment, but obviously he has the money to do it. We have to balance in today's market what's more important, cash to close, meaning down payment, or monthly payment, and how do we get to the right spot for everybody?
1: Well, another thing that I'm reflecting upon, we're talking about a $1.5 million, maybe the average person's buying a $400,000 and so forth. But also, as I look out these windows and I drive around the city and am in this city for many, many years, there's a lot of high, high high earners in this city where buying a $10 million home is not even a big deal.
3: Yeah.
1: So we're around a lot of wealth and a lot of high earners right here in this city.
3: Yeah, definitely. And I think, you know, as supply materials go up, labor goes up, inflation goes up, we're seeing higher housing prices to make sure people can actually move up to a better home than they currently have. So that's why looking at our mortgage program, how do we then help them bridge that gap? And that could be with that buy down, the mortgage rate buy down of 2 or 3 years to give them a break until mortgage rates do come back down.
1: We're talking with Chris Bonin.
3: If you're looking at purchasing a home, go through the pre-qualification process first. Figure out your buying power, your monthly payments, how much money you're going to need to close to make sure that you make the right decision for you and your family. I always like to say ready, aim, fire is better than ready, fire, aim. So I think doing the upfront work with a mortgage professional really gets you on the right track. I think we're a great company. I've got 23 years of experience. And, you know, if you're looking for a heart surgeon, you may not want to go to one who's been in practice for 12 months. But I think experience matters in our field as far as looking at the complexity of everybody's unique situation, their finances, and how to help them achieve their goal. I think my passion is problem solving. So I love to look at financial, unique financial situations and help people achieve the goals that they want. So it's never the same day twice. 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How can we help? And I love to meet new people. So it's a great industry to be in. Absolutely. You can call me or text anytime at 832-334-8203. 832-334-8203.
1: Chris, thanks for being with us.
3: Yeah, thank you, Bill. Appreciate you having me.
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1: 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It's all right there. 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It's that easy. Now, not to be confused with Stewart Title. Stewart Title, yes, everybody knows us. Most everybody knows us. We have title insurance. And by the way, we started right here in Galveston, Texas, 130 plus years ago. We are now an international company at Stewart Title. International company traded on the stock exchange as STC. So whether you're listening right here in Houston, Texas, and you say, hey, I want to close my transaction, I want title insurance now, it's that easy. 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And you will see, certainly here in Houston, but even beyond, that we have tremendous escrow officers. We have business development people. In fact, right now, we have right here on the show, yes, hard to believe, Hope Moy is back. two, three, I don't know how many weeks in a row, but she's here. She develops business in a magnificent way at Stewart, Title, Magnolia, and Conroe. Hope, it seems like only yesterday. Here you are again.
5: I feel like it was yesterday, too. I think this is 3 weeks in a row.
1: We're going on. Exactly. So next week, I'm going to say, where's hope?
5: Where's hope?
1: Where's hope?
5: Where's hope? I missed
1: her. We need hope.
5: You always need hope.
1: Exactly. Generally speaking, we do. But we need you to help us in Magnolia and Conroe. Let's tell people what you're doing over there.
5: Well, I am the business development officer for Stewart Title in Montgomery County. I work in the Magnolia and Conroe offices. We have several fantastic escrow officers in each of our offices. And, you know, we are rounding down. The summer is almost to an end. You know, we're ramping up for the last part of the year.
1: Well, and the beauty of our escrow team, not just at your location, is that they do tremendous work when it's hot, in the summer, in the fall, and when it's cold. It doesn't matter what the temperature is. They're doing tremendous work helping buyers and sellers.
5: All the time.
1: You didn't think I knew that, did you? They are. Yeah.
5: I'm glad that we all should know those things. Absolutely. But I'm going to piggyback off of what Chris said earlier when it comes to experience. Exactly. I think that holds true in the title industry as well. You know, 130 plus years. I mean,
1: it's a long time.
5: That's a lot of experience. And I can say that very much for all of my escrow officers as well in the office. We have 50 to 60 plus years in each office, combined experience. So I think that that stands for a lot. And I think that experience is what gets you to the closing table.
1: And a side note too, a lot of the people, not just escrow officers, you, me, I'm coming up on, I think, 13 years at Stewart Title, Labor Day. You're at 12. What, 12?
5: Yes.
1: So people that work there like the company. We're there for a long time.
5: We never leave.
1: Never. And we have escrow officers that have been there 25, I think 40. I forget who's been there the longest. But
5: 45
1: years. Mm-hmm. So that's tremendous. But I want to reference what you said, that, and I said earlier too, our company's over 130 years old. Okay, so someone might be listening and say, well, big deal, great for you. Well, what does that mean? That means, and I've had this experience, that means that if you work with a title company that doesn't have longevity, we're not the only ones, I know that, that doesn't have longevity, there's a lot of title companies that are here today and gone a few years from now.
5: Yeah.
1: So if you have the need of the title company 5 years from now, something comes up, that's when you're going to need the title company, not usually the week after.
5: Right.
1: And then when you go to find them, if they're not there, you can't get your answer quick. You got to go through steps. At Stewart, 10 years ago, hey, I closed this property at 503 Main Street.
5: I need my survey.
1: You get it right
5: away. Guess what?
1: Anyway.
5: Yeah.
1: But it's true.
5: Yes, we'll be there. We'll be there always. We are a great financially backed company, and I am proud to work for Stewart.
1: That's right. We are. A lot of people don't realize title companies, no one talks about this. But me, right now, I'm saying title companies are like our financial institutions, like an insurance company, like one of the financial banks and so forth.
5: Right.
1: We're rated by independent companies, AM Best, Demotech. I'm saying that right. But AM Best certainly is a company that rates financial. We get the highest of ratings, A+, all that.
5: Absolutely.
1: So that's important to the person buying and selling. And really, it's important to the realtor as well.
5: Absolutely, it is.
1: I'm going to close at Stewart. I think I need to buy some property right now.
5: Yes.
1: Go to your Conroe and Magnolia offices, buy a vacation home, and close over there with Juliana, who we're going to talk to in a minute.
5: Hey, we're going to. We've got Stewart. Each other's back for
1: that?
5: Sure.
1: Hope, let's tell people they want to reach out to you right now and close that transaction. How do they reach you, Hope Moy?
5: I would love to partner with you. I would love to be a resource for you. Please reach out to me anytime. My cell phone is 346-224-1908. Again, the number is 346-224-1908.
1: Hope, thanks for being with us, and we'll see you
5: in a couple weeks.
1: And now, speaking of Juliana Bearford, she is right here. She knows so much about the title world in helping buyers and sellers and realtors. She has so many classes at her Kirby Grove location. It's almost another real estate school in itself. Am I right, Juliana? You're doing tremendous work over there.
6: Thank you, Bill. Yeah, I try and do 4 to 6 at least classes a month.
1: I mean, it's amazing that the learning center that the Stewart and closing transactions all the time, but the learning center that Kirby Grove Stewart Title has become.
6: Yeah, I'm having actually a class, a new class this month in August, Cybersecurity for Realtors. It's a two-hour class. It's at the end of August, but it was written just for real estate agents and what they face on a daily basis as far as, you know, being cyber safe. So I'm very excited for that. I've got Legal 1, Legal 2 contracts coming up. I've got a stucco class coming up. So all sorts of things. Oh, and then I think we're doing a sales, like a company-wide foreclosure event in September. We're still working on the finishing touches for that, but that'll be all of the Stewart Title offices.
1: And see, just a little idea of what you just said, the sample that you gave us of the menu, so to speak, that shows you why, if you're listening right here, maybe you're in the room, you're a realtor, this is why you want to be near the Stewart Title rep, because you have these resources, these educational resources, and all those great things.
6: Yeah, we do, and I enjoy having classes. And we, the sales team, we share ideas and instructors so that we, you know, if somebody has a good idea that we aren't bringing to our branch, then we collaborate. Thank you. We collaborate.
1: And share.
6: And
1: right.
6: Share, yeah, and, yeah, and come up with some great ideas that way. So.
1: Well, that make to me, that makes the team just even more powerful.
6: And cohesive, yes, very much so.
1: Now, a side note, let's put real estate and Stewart Title just aside for a moment, if we can.
6: Okay.
1: Your knowledge, but you know a lot about dogs. You love dogs, don't you?
6: I know a lot about dogs, yes, I
1: do. And you know why we like to talk about dogs on this show? Because I like dogs. You like dogs. And almost every real estate professional, they have dogs, they have two, they have whatever. But you like them a lot.
6: I do. I have 5 of my own right now.
1: Whoa! That's like saying I have 5 children.
6: It is. But I think 5 dogs is a little easier and cheaper.
1: Than children?
6: I would say. I hope so anyway.
1: You know, I'm thinking, I mentioned about the dog food. The nice thing about 5, you just bring a bag of food home. With kids,
6: Costco.
1: It's a little harder. Yeah, kids,
6: they all eat the same thing. It's easy.
1: Exactly. I'm going to get 5 dogs someday. You know, I'm down to 0 right now, but, you know, there's hope, right?
6: Mm-hmm. There is hope. Hope, yes. yes. I do have to have a company come and scoop my yard, but.
1: Well, hey, we don't need to know. Yeah, but the beauty is dogs.
6: I said it nice.
1: The beauty is dogs are magnificent. Realtors, everybody loves it.
6: Everybody loves dogs.
1: You know what? You know, the best part about when realtors use social media, one of the best parts, is that they put pictures of their dogs and you know, the whole dog identity realtor thing happens. I could think of a few right now, but I won't mention their names. But, you know,
6: we did get
1: to know their dogs.
6: We did a headshot event in my office, like right when I started, and a couple people brought their dogs.
1: Why don't you do it again?
6: I know. I need to. But it was kind of interesting trying to getting them up in the elevator. A lot of them had never been on one.
1: Well, Juliana, you're serving tremendous areas right here in Houston. Kirby Grove, River Oaks, The Heights, all those great things. I not only want to close the real estate transaction at Kirby Grove, what should they do?
6: Well, you can call me at 346-561-8471. Again, that's 346-561-8471.
1: And when you order salad, what kind of dressing do you get?
6: I get balsamic vinaigrette.
1: What about Caesar?
6: I'm sorry, Caesar.
1: Okay, we got one for Caesar and one balsamic vinaigrette. Juliana, let's tell them how they can reach you.
6: 346-561-8471.
1: Okay. Juliana, thanks for being with us.
6: Thank you, Bill.
1: And now, he's back. Speaking of Caesar, he is back. Caesar Rincon Memorial Real Estate Group. Caesar, let's give people a final word and let's remind them how they can reach you.
0: They can reach me at 832-202-6085, 832-202-6085. 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If you're ready to buy, give us a call. But don't hesitate, because the market changes daily.
1: Just reach out to a tremendous real estate professional like Caesar Rincon.
0: Thank you, sir. Appreciate you.
1: Phone number again, Caesar, is
0: 832-202-6085.
1: Good to see you again. You never know what party we're going to be at, and there you are.
0: Likewise.
1: Yeah. Sounds good. Freddie Palmeiras is right back here. Freddie is ready. Realty by AI. Is it realty or reality? You know, I get confused, Freddie.
2: It becomes reality.
1: Exactly. 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
2: They can reach me at 346-814-8239. 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I think for new agents that are coming into the real estate game, that it's really important to kind of start those steps. 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So if they want more education, feel free to give me a call at 346-814-8239.
1: Sounds good, Freddie. And it's great. 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
2: 346-814-8239.
1: It's good to see you, Freddie. And now Chris Bonin is back. 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Chris, a final word. How can people reach you?
3: You bet. 832-334-8203. 832-334-8203.
1: So, Chris, all they need to do when they're ready to get in the real estate world, they want to buy, they want to get their new property, they just give you a call. And they have to get all their stuff together, right?
3: That's right. Yep. Noah's Ark, two of everything. Two paychecks, two bank statements, two tax returns, and two pints of blood. And I'll be ready to help.
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9: Americans turn against the war. I'm Carmen Roberts, Fox News. As negotiations continue to reopen the Strait of Hormuz and eventually end the war with Iran, a poll shows Americans don't approve of President Trump's war. Fox's Alex Hogan reports.
10: 75% of Americans say the conflict with Iran has not been worth the cost. That's according to a Marquette Law School poll. There's also new economic pressure on the administration after the latest jobs report released this week. July's numbers show 23,000 jobs were cut. National Economic Council Director Kevin Hassett argued he doesn't see this as being set in stone. Gains in previous months had been revised down.
9: This weekend, Iran issued a list of demands to the U.S. before it will agree to reopen the strait. President Trump told Axios he's pivoting away from military action to economic pressure. Meantime, Israeli Prime Minister Benjamin Netanyahu said today that President Trump's new Gaza plan is unacceptable. The prime minister says that Israel will not withdraw from Gaza until Hamas truly disarms. Jury selection begins Monday in the trial for Dwayne Keefe D. Davis. He is the man accused of the 1996 murder of rapper Tupac Shakur.
11: Prosecutors accuse Davis of helping to arrange the drive-by shooting that killed 25-year-old Tupac Shakur near the Las Vegas Strip nearly three decades ago. He's been in jail since late 2023 and has pleaded not guilty. Prosecutors are expected to portray him as the top dog who ordered the hit on Tupac and provided the murder weapon. Tupac's murder had gone cold until prosecutors say Davis started making public statements about his gang ties. Investigators also say Davis co-authored a 2019 memoir where he talked about wanting revenge back in 1996 after Tupac beat up his nephew. That book, along with police and media interviews, are all expected to be key to the prosecution's case.
9: Fox's C.B. Cotton, America's listening to Fox News.
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9: California Governor Gavin Newsom was in Michigan today meeting with United Auto Workers and encouraging them to get out and vote in the upcoming midterm elections. And he said that President Trump is going to get, in his words, kneecapped if Republicans don't maintain power. So he is getting desperate, referring to the president.
8: He's doing everything to rig it. And he's just winding up. You see it on vote by mail. You see what he's trying to do in Fulton County. Not trying to do. He took the ballots in Fulton County.
9: Newsom is widely expected to run for the Democratic presidential nomination in 2028. Suspected Irish criminal boss Daniel Kinahan is back in Dublin after being extradited from Dubai. The 49-year-old's accused of running an international drug smuggling and money laundering empire stretching from Ireland, Britain, Spain, and the U.S. Kinahan's expected to appear before Ireland's special criminal court and be held in a high-security prison. He has previously denied laundering money and said he's being scapegoated. The National Fire Center says that 94 large fires are burning in the U.S. And so far this year, wildfires have scorched more than 6 million acres. Spider-Man Brand New Day swung to $144.5 million domestically in a second weekend.
16: You're not going to get away with this.
18: But he might.
16: I didn't know you could get that big.
9: No movie ever has racked up a higher total faster, and it puts the Sony Marvel release on track to become the biggest blockbuster ever after grabbing $1.67 billion worldwide in just 10 days. And this Spider-Man has already passed Toy Story 5 to become this year's biggest movie. Meantime, Christopher Nolan's The Odyssey is having an epic run of its own, crossing $1 billion worldwide, becoming Nolan's biggest hit. The two blockbusters are helping Hollywood swing into the best year since the pandemic. Carmen Roberts, Fox News.
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20: Welcome. It is Verdict with Senator Ted Cruz, Ben Ferguson with you, and it's nice to have you with us if you're listening on the radio around the country right now. As a reminder, if this is the first time you've ever heard this radio show, no, we do it as a podcast 3 days a week. So don't forget to download Verdict with Ted Cruz wherever you get your podcasts. And Senator, we've got a big show to talk about, including some election results, the Muslim Brotherhood getting involved and with candidates. It's really fun time to watch the Democratic Party implode in a very weird way.
22: Well, this week I chaired a major hearing in the Senate on the Muslim Brotherhood and the Muslim Brotherhood's activity in the United States. In the United States, taking over effectively the Democrat Party, engaging in and funding acts of terror in the Middle East, acts of terror here at home. We're going to break down the facts of the threat that the Muslim Brotherhood and their affiliate organizations pose to you, pose to your family, pose to your security. But also the degree to which the Democrat Party, look, this hearing that I chaired, the Democrats boycotted. Not a single Democrat senator was willing to show up. The ranking member didn't show up. All of them said, we won't be there because they do not want to know about material support for terrorism against America from a critical part of their own base. We're going to break it all down for you. We're also going to talk about James Tallarico, the Democrat nominee for Senate in Texas, who it was just exposed. He went out on the campaign trail campaigning with an 11-year-old drag queen, a little boy dressed as a woman. And James Tallarico was proud to stand next to this little 11-year-old child and celebrate an 11-year-old drag queen. This man is radical. He's extreme. He doesn't match the state of Texas. We're going to give you all the facts on that as well. And finally, we're going to talk about a very revealing story, how Democrat attorneys general across the country
0: came together and colluded on a plan to sue President Trump months before he was elected. He was not yet president. They just knew, there's a chance the voters might elect him. Let's plan to sue from day one over and over again. We're going to give you all the details on that as well.
20: Yeah, it's an incredible story. And I want to go back to this Muslim Brotherhood hearing so that people understand why you decide to have this hearing. This was a national security issue. Yes. And Democrats didn't show up for this hearing for political reasons, which is even more shocking when you're talking about a national security issue and the Muslim Brotherhood is a terrorist organization.
0: Well, and remember, this is the same week that Abdul al-Sayed, a radical Islamist, just won the Democrat primary for Senate in the state of Michigan.
20: Yeah.
0: And to the surprise of nobody, just about every establishment Democrat, Chuck Schumer immediately endorsed the Islamist. It's almost like he started chanting Aloha Akbar.
20: Yeah.
0: I mean, they're just, they don't care. They don't care if you're a rabid anti-Semite. They don't care if you hate Israel. They don't care if you hate America. They don't care if you're a communist. They don't care if you're a Nazi. They don't care if you've assaulted and victimized women. By the way, all of those things, Rand Plattner, their nominee in Maine until like 12 seconds ago, had done. And yet the Democrats, as Elizabeth Warren said, he's my kind of guy. Now, Abdul al-Sayed, his father-in-law, is a senior figure with multiple organizations affiliated with the Muslim Brotherhood. He campaigned alongside Hassan Piker. This is the radical, left-wing, America-hating radical who said, and I quote, America deserved 9/11.
20: And by the way, not only did he say that, but the candidate was given multiple opportunities to denounce campaigning with the individual who said that America deserved 9/11, did not denounce him, and apparently is continuing to stand beside him and campaign, I guess, with him moving forward.
0: This is who they are. All right, I want you to listen to Bill Malugin of Fox News reporting on the hearing we had this week.
4: It was Republican Senator Ted Cruz who decided to call this hearing today to take a look at the impacts of Muslim Brotherhood networks here in the U.S. But as you mentioned, we are expecting all five Democrats on the Senate committee to boycott this hearing today because they say it's just going to be used to scapegoat all Muslims. These are the five Democrats we're talking about here on the Senate Judiciary Subcommittee on Federal Courts. Senator Sheldon Whitehouse, Senator Richard Blumenthal, Senator Maisa Hirono, Senator Alex Padilla, and Senator Peter Welch. None of them are expected to participate today.
20: So let's break down why they would have this meeting where they say none of us are going to show up. I have a guess. The first guess is, hey, if we show up and we hear what the Muslim Brotherhood actually does, then that's going to hit Democrats who are hanging out with a bunch of Muslim Brotherhood sympathizers and advocates and even maybe fundraisers for them. So we don't want to do that. Is that probably the real reason why they didn't show up? It was just pure politics of, hey, we know they're bad, but we need them right now. And we have these connections with them and we don't want to highlight that.
0: Yes, but it's worse than that. Listen, the Muslim Brotherhood is a terrorist organization. I've spent a decade in the U.S. Senate leading the fight to designate the Muslim Brotherhood as a terrorist organization. The Muslim Brotherhood is a global organization. It has multiple affiliates in local areas. The Muslim Brotherhood in Palestine, do you know what they're also called?
20: What is that?
0: Hamas. Hamas is the Muslim Brotherhood in Palestine. They're, of course, the horrific terrorists who carried out the atrocities on October 7th. For 10 years, over five consecutive Congresses, I've introduced legislation to designate the Muslim Brotherhood as a terrorist organization. And it's been a real fight. By the way, multiple Middle East countries have already done this. Egypt has designated the Muslim Brotherhood as a terrorist organization. The UAE, Saudi Arabia, all of them have designated the Muslim Brotherhood as a terrorist organization. In Trump 1, the first Trump term, I almost got the Trump administration to do it, and they came up just short. They didn't do it. In Trump 2, we've had major success. The president has not designated the global Muslim Brotherhood a terrorist organization, but he's designated multiple of the affiliates a terrorist organization. I'm leading the fight to make it happen. And understand what has happened. This terrorist organization has affiliates in the United States, and they have a very explicit objective. They have an objective to undermine and destroy America. Here, I want you to listen to the testimony of one of the witnesses at the hearing. Give a listen. Does Abdul El-Sayed's candidacy for senator in Michigan concern you?
1: Yes, sir, it does.
0: Why is that?
1: Well, to begin with, I look at the connections that his father-in-law, Chukwuka Taib, has, the two brotherhood-linked groups. This includes being the president at one time of CARE Michigan, also his presence on the Islamic Society of North America Founders Committee, which is only for those most exclusively devoted to ISNA and provides significant amounts of funding. There are other known brotherhood members on that committee. I would also look at El-Sayed's ties to a group called M-Gage, which purports to be a Muslim sort of get-out-the-vote or candidate recruitment organization, but it has close ties to CARE. It was created by a former CARE member who at one time was on a terror watch list.

0: are hearing this, you can no longer look the other way. So ignorance, I guess, technically is bliss for them.
1: So they didn't want to hear it. One of the witnesses was the chief prosecutor of the Holy Land Foundation trial. We're going to break all that down in a minute. But the connections to the Muslim Brotherhood and to today's Democrat Party are massive, and they're a real danger to this country.
0: Be right back. It is Verdict with Senator Ted Cruz. More coming up.
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0: The endless thinking. 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
1: 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You can also watch this podcast on YouTube as well if you'd rather watch it. And don't miss a single episode by downloading Verdict with Ted Cruz wherever you get your podcasts. Senator, I want to go back just again to the bigger story, which is, you have a meeting about the Muslim Brotherhood. Democrats boycott the meeting. You then expose them in the meeting, and then the Democrats, they don't have to respond to it. Is this a bigger problem even outside of this room? I mean, I know the committee members that basically said we're not showing up for this, they boycott it. But is this also indicative of the entire Democratic Party right now where they're saying, hey, it doesn't matter what you believe in, as long as you support us, we'll take your endorsement?
2: Look, that sadly is absolutely right. As I said, this week, the Democrats nominated Abdul al-Sayyad, who is an open Islamist, who embraces hatred of America as part of his campaign. And every Democrat in the Senate, other than John Fetterman, and the fact that John Fetterman stands alone, it's like Sherlock Holmes and the dog that didn't bark.
1: Yeah.
2: Fetterman is the only one who will dare denounce this. Every other Democrat, they don't care that he's an Islamist. They don't care that he's campaigning alongside someone who says America deserved 9/11. That's why they didn't attend, because they can't defend this. And they're counting on the corporate media not to cover it. But let me give you some of the breakdown of what's going on. So the Muslim Brotherhood, which has committed murders all across the world, has funded terrorism all across the world. In 1991, the Muslim Brotherhood drafted a document that was called the Explanatory Memorandum. And in 2004, the FBI investigators found it. They found it in a home in Annandale, Virginia. Here's what the memorandum said, because they wrote in this memorandum what the Muslim Brotherhood's objectives were. They described what it called a, quote, civilizational jihadist process in North America. And it explained in unmistakable terms the objective. It said the Muslim Brotherhood's work in America was, quote, a grand jihad in eliminating and destroying the Western civilization from within and sabotaging its miserable house by their hands and the hands of the believers.
1: Incredible.
2: And it also went on, this is in writing, to say, yeah, that the Brotherhood was called upon to, quote, master the art of coalition building and to, quote, absorb, contain, and cooperate with the existing Islamic organizations in order to advance his mission in North America. And the mission was to destroy North America, to destroy the United States. And so, all right, Ben, do you know what the Holy Land Foundation was?
1: What is it?
2: So it was, 20 years ago, the largest Muslim charity in America.
1: Yep.
2: And so you had lots of people saying, okay, this is great. It's a charity. It's a Muslim charity. Isn't that wonderful? Well, in 2008, there was a trial, and the Holy Land Foundation was convicted of funneling millions of dollars to Hamas. So it was a charity formed under U.S. laws.
1: Yeah, it was a charity that was giving money to terrorists, directly.
2: Millions. Millions of dollars. So the charity itself was convicted. Five of its senior leaders were convicted and sentenced to decades in prison for funneling millions of dollars to Hamas, millions of dollars that were used to murder Americans, to murder Israelis, to commit acts of terror. It was a money laundering operation. Now, the Holy Land Foundation trial was a landmark trial. At the trial, the chief prosecutor was a witness at the hearing that I chaired this week. I want you to listen to her answer about what the threats are that she perceives today. Give a listen to this answer.
3: Thank you. Thank you to each of you for your testimony, which was highly enlightening. Ms. Burns, I want to start with you. Thank you for your work defending the safety of all Americans. We are indebted to you for your 23 years of service. as the lead investigator and prosecutor in the Holy Land Foundation investigation and prosecution. You have become deeply knowledgeable on the Muslim Brotherhood network operating in America. I want to start with a fundamental question. What should Americans be worried about the Muslim Brotherhood?
4: Thank you for the question. I think Americans need to understand the extent of the threat that this movement poses and the extent of their ability to achieve their goals and their patience in obtaining success in this. The strategy that they have set in place involves the erosion of our democratic principles. It involves the erosion of our personal freedoms. It involves the erosions of the very principles upon which this country was created. And the individuals within this network do not have a deadline. If it takes them 100 years to achieve this goal, they will steadily pursue it. That is something that I think in general Americans have a hard time understanding, is the stamina that this network possesses and the lethality that exists within it. Because ultimately their goal is to erode our society and turn it into something that none of us want or need.
3: In the Holy Land Foundation prosecution, how many entities did the government identify as unindicted co-conspirators and joint venturers?
4: I don't remember the exact number, but it was hundreds.
3: Do you believe some of these groups were likely providing material support to terrorists?
4: I do.
3: And are some of these groups still in existence today?
4: Yes, sir, they are.
3: Do you believe they are still actively members of the Muslim Brotherhood Network?
4: I do.
3: Is the conspiracy under which the Holy Land Foundation was prosecuted still in existence today?
4: I believe that it is.
3: To understand what got left on the table after the Holy Land Foundation prosecution, we have to look at who was in the room at that Philadelphia meeting in 1993. Kerr was named as an unindicted co-conspirator in the Holy Land Foundation prosecution, correct?
4: Yes, it was.
3: Has Kerr, to your knowledge, ever formally disavowed the Holy Land Foundation?
4: No, they have not.
3: CARE was founded by Omar Abed and Nahad Awad. Both men were captured on FBI wiretaps at that infamous meeting where Hamas operatives discussed strategy on U.S. soil. Is that right?
4: That's correct.
1: Senator, you hear the answers. This is a terrorist organization working in America to destroy America, with terrorism as their main way of pulling this off.
2: Look, it is chilling. It is dangerous. And CARE is an integral part of the Democrat Party today. That's the reason they boycotted this hearing.
1: We're going to have more on this coming up. It's Verdict with Senator Ted Cruz. Much more ahead.
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1: Welcome back. It is Verdict with Senator Ted Cruz, Ben Ferguson with you. It's so nice to have you with us if you're listening on the radio around the country. And don't forget, we do this show as a podcast 3 days a week. You don't want to miss it, so download for free Verdict with Ted Cruz wherever you get your podcast. If you just joined us, we're talking about the Muslim Brotherhood and how radical it is, what's happened in this country, and this hearing, Senator, that you had on Capitol Hill that the Democrats refused to show up for. And let's reset the stage for people that are listening. This Senate hearing on the Muslim Brotherhood specifically is one thing, but the fact that we're talking about its network within the United States of America is the part that should scare everyone and the reason why the Democrats should have been in the room.
2: Yeah, look, this hearing was on the Muslim Brotherhood in the United States of America, not in Gaza, not in Egypt, not in Saudi Arabia, but here in the United States. And their objective, which they've been very explicit about, is to destroy Western civilization, to tear it down. They want to kill the infidels. By the way, the infidels, that would be you and me. That would be every Christian, every Jew. They view us as infidels, and their objective is to subject us to jihad, subject us to Sharia law, and forcibly conquer us and force us to live according to their totalitarian rules. Now, the tragic thing is CARE, which I was just discussing with this witness, who is the chief prosecutor of the Holy Land Foundation. CARE is an integral part of the Democrat coalition. Not a Democrat would show up at this hearing because they can't piss off CARE. They rely on CARE for votes. They rely on CARE for money. This is how they get elected. And I want to repeat again, CARE was an unindicted co-conspirator in the Holy Land Foundation trial. The state of Texas, our home state, has rightly designated CARE as a terrorist organization. I'm pressing the Trump administration to do the same. Listen to a little bit more of this back and forth with the witness, the chief prosecutor from the Holy Land Foundation trial. Adawad is still the executive director of CARE today. Is that right?
4: He is.
2: So when CARE tells this Congress it has no ties to Hamas, the documented record says otherwise. Is that correct?
4: That is correct.
2: Agent Burns, if you were still an active FBI agent today, with the evidence you developed in the Holy Land Foundation prosecution, would CARE be on your list of organizations warranting further investigation?
4: It would.
2: This is a letter that I sent to the FBI requesting the release of non-classified materials seized during the 2004 search of Ismail El-Barassi's home in Annandale, Virginia. To date, I have not received those documents. This letter was sent on April 16th, 2026. Ms. Burns, are you aware of anything unusual with the search of El-Barassi's home that you would like to share with this committee?
4: The search of El-Barassi's home revealed a massive amount of documentation, what we call the archives of Hamas and the Muslim Brotherhood in the United States. It was the documents and video and audio tapes were, as seen in exhibits that were put forth in the Holy Land Foundation trial, groundbreaking in the understanding of this Muslim Brotherhood and Hamas network here. And they are key to understanding the extent and scope of this network.
2: And am I correct that CARE showed up during the search of Al-Barassi's home and attempted to obstruct the seizure of the documents?
4: Yes, sir, they did.
2: If the FBI released the non-classified documents tomorrow from the search, would the public understand this network better than it does today?
4: I believe that the release of those documents, which would provide the ability for those of us who understand this network to conduct a full analysis, that we could use that to provide education to the general public about what this network really is.
2: All right, Mr. Scheidler, let's turn to you. How long have you studied the history and activities of the Muslim Brotherhood?
20: since about 2007, 2008, actually with the rise of the Holy Land Foundation trial, it really piqued my interest. And it's fair to say it changed my entire career trajectory.
21: Do you believe that there is a Muslim Brotherhood branch operating in the United States?
20: Yes.
21: Are there ever instances where the Brotherhood groups engage in America in acts of violence?
20: Yes, there are. I would include individuals associated with Brotherhood-linked mosques who have engaged in acts of terrorism. I would include individuals associated with Muslim students' associations, dozens of which have committed acts of terrorism. I would also include the role in the promotion of rioting and civil disorder conducted by groups like Students for Justice in Palestine and the Palestinian Youth Movement.
21: What you've described is exactly why I introduced the Stop Funders Act, which would add rioting to the RICO predicate offenses so that the Justice Department can reach the entities that fund and coordinate these riots. Do Brotherhood groups in America also participate in electoral and coalition politics?
20: Yes, sir, they do.
21: Is that consistent with the Tom Keene framework described in the explanatory memorandum, working through existing institutions rather than displacing them?
20: Yes, sir. As you described, it is a process of settlement by which they are creating and seizing control of institutions, which they can then use to continue to build their efforts.
1: You know, sadly, I think, Senator, there's a lot of Americans that think that we got a lot of the terrorist organizations after 9/11, that somehow we've never lost focus. But when you hear this testimony, what you're really witnessing and what you're hearing is that the Muslim Brotherhood and the terrorist sympathizers and those that raise money for the terrorists are active, alive, and well in the United States of America.
2: Well, 25 years ago, Al-Qaeda and the radical Islamic terrorists, they were fringe groups. They didn't have major domestic support in the United States. What has changed is now they have become interwoven into the Democratic Party. Comrade Mondami, the mayor of New York, is a fellow sympathizer, is a fellow traveler, is a jihadist with the radicals that attacked New York. There's a reason why on 9/11 he was cheering for the terrorists and not the 3,000 Americans who were murdered that day. There is a reason why Abdul al-Sayed happily stands next to Hassan Piker, who says America deserved 9/11. And this is now, this is no longer fringe. This is no longer outside the American political process. This is absolutely integral to who today's Democrats, the radical Islamists and Marxists that have taken over the party, who they are. Listen to this exchange with another expert witness at the hearing.
21: Thank you for being with us today. And thank you for your work confronting the contemporary Muslim Brotherhood Network in court. The historical record is damning, but I'd like to turn to what's being done about it today. The Muslim Brotherhood's ties to terrorism are ongoing today, not just historical. Is that right?
22: Yes, that's right.
21: And yet, Brotherhood groups still meet with members of Congress and are treated as a civil rights organization. Is that right?
22: Yes.
21: In your litigation work, have you found that Brotherhood-affiliated entities share leadership, funding, or infrastructure across organizations that hold themselves out to the public as separate and unrelated?
22: That's correct. For example, the Islamic Association for Palestine, after it was shut down, after being sued and a judgment of $156 million entered against it, shut down with the same leaders and created a new organization called American Muslims for Palestine. Another example is CARE and its relationship with the Washington Trust Foundation. The Washington Trust Foundation is actually, back in 1994, it was originally incorporated as CARE. And now the Washington Trust Foundation serves essentially as a real estate holding entity that, per its own 990s, exists for the purpose of supporting the CARE Foundation today.
21: Well, and that's why I introduced the Sponsor Act, which would hold tax-exempt fiscal sponsors liable for what their sponsored entities do. The loopholes and the manipulation of our tax code needs to end. Ms. Klapach, since approximately 2022, have state and federal grant programs become a primary source of financial support for significant portions of the care ecosystem.
22: That's correct. I believe it was about $54 million in federal grant money was received by CARE California. There has been testimony in other Senate Judiciary subcommittees relating to that funding and CARE's misuse of that funding.
21: You mentioned CARE California. In 2024 IRS filings, CARE California reported distributing more than $4 million in subgrants to 39 other organizations. Is that right?
22: Yes.
21: Roughly 185,000 of that went to California chapters of the Muslim American Society, an organization that George Washington University's program on extremism identifies as a brotherhood legacy group. Is that right?
22: That's right. And federal prosecutors also called the Muslim American Society the overt arm of the Muslim Brotherhood in the United States.
1: The more I hear this testimony, the more angry I get that the Democrats weren't there for this, because this is a national security issue. It should not be a political one.
2: Look, the Democrat Party is being openly supported by what has been described as the overt arm of the Muslim Brotherhood. They're nominating radical Islamist candidates who support the Muslim Brotherhood. And this is a clear and present danger to our country.
1: It is Verdict with Senator Ted Cruz. A lot more coming up.
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1: 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It is Verdict with Senator Ted Cruz. Ben Ferguson with you. 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It's always free. If you've got Siri or Alexa, you can just say play Verdict with Ted Cruz. It will do it automatically. And if you want to watch the show, it is also up on YouTube. We also put it up on Facebook as well, so you can watch the show there if you'd like to do that as well. All right, Senator, I want to get into one of the weirdest moments of the week. James Tallarico, a guy that's running for Senate in Texas as a Democrat, said that God's non-binary, that the Bible loves abortion, that there are, I think it was, six genders. And then he tried to act like he was a little bit more moderate. Well, not so much anymore, because he went to a Pride event alongside a 11-year-old child drag queen and then gave accolades to the drag queen that was 11 years old. That is ridiculous.
2: Look, I got to say, I wish what you were saying was not accurate. James Tallarico is the Democrat nominee for Senate in Texas. This is the most woke, radical nominee Texas has ever seen. Now, the media wants you to think he's this regular guy, this moderate pastor kind of guy. Yeah. He is, if a woke soy latte came to life, that would be James Tallarico.
1: You got to vegan it, don't forget, because he only gets vegan food and he wants to get rid of all the cows.
2: You know, meat scares him. He thinks meat is going to destroy the world. So he actually ran a meat-free campaign. He said no one in the campaign can have meat because meat is scary. Mind you, this guy is not running in Rhode Island. He's not running in Berkeley. He's running in the great state of Texas. But even so, this particular story that broke is stunning. I'm going to read you the headline in the beginning of the story from the Washington Free Beacon. Headline: James Tallarico headlined Pride event alongside 11-year-old child drag queen.
1: Yeah.
2: Queen Kiki, who he said, quote, absolute cutest and youngest of our drag performers. James Tallarico, a Presbyterian seminarian running for U.S. Senate from Texas, headlined an LGBTQ festival that featured, quote, the absolute cutest and youngest of our drag performers, an 11-year-old boy drag queen who goes by the stage name Queen Kiki. Taylor Pride, a group in the town of Taylor, Texas, held the June 26, 2021 event to raise money to help rural LGBTQ communities. The Pride Month festivities included a series of pro-LGBTQ speakers, live music, a drag story hour, and adult drag performers such as Brianna Brinks and the provocatively named Sedanya Face. Tallarico and Queen Kiki, a local preteen named Keegan, were the biggest attractions for the Taylor Pride organizers. Quote, Taylor Pride will be hosting numerous speakers such as State Representatives James Tallarico, talented musical guests such as Venus Loves Mars, and the absolute cutest and youngest of our drag performers, Queen Kiki, the group wrote in promotional materials.
1: Unbelievable.
2: Quote, Not only will this amazing preteen be performing a number at Texas Beer Company, but they will also host Kiki Storytime, where children will find lots of pride-inspired craft activities. Taylor Pride wrote of Queen Kiki in a post publicizing the event. What the hell? Like, who says, you know what 11-year-old boys need? 11-year-old boys need to see 11-year-old boy drag queens. They need to be invited to explore their sexuality, because that's, you know, Lord knows that's what children need, is more sexuality. And these 11-year-old, we're going to convince little boys, you're actually a girl. And by the way, little girls, you're actually a boy. This is sick. This is twisted. And this is who James Tallarico is.
1: That's what he believes. He's celebrating it, advocating it, supporting it, and hoping that more parents will dress their kids in drag to come perform in front of him in the future. That's what his statement it says. Like,
2: This is the parents. Yes. Look, there was a quote from Cynthia Nixon, you know, the left-wing actress on Sex and the City, where she was quoted saying, "My child's transgender. My sister's child is transgender. All my friends' children are transgender." You know what? That's not about the kids. That is about the parents who have left-wing political ideologies and are dressing their kids up like puppets to play out their politics. They are virtue signaling. This is cruel and is wrong. And you want to know who James Tallarico is? That's who he is.
1: That's who he is. Finally, I want to get to this other story, and it deals with AGs conspiring to go after Donald Trump's months ahead of his reelect. Let's tell people what we found out.
2: Well, another story that broke, it's headlined, Democrat AGs plan to sue Trump nearly 7 months before he was reelected.
1: There it is.
2: Nearly two dozen state attorneys general banded together as early as April 2024 to plot litigation against President Donald Trump long before he was reelected, according to a confidential document obtained by the Center Square. The document was signed approximately 3 months before President Joe Biden exited from the race and Vice President Kamala Harris became the Democratic nominee for president. It was signed nearly 7 months before Trump was reelected by 2.3 million more votes than Harris, almost 9 months before he was inaugurated. State attorneys general have sued the Trump administration nearly 100 times since January 2025. The coordinated effort appears to have a nickname, quote, the Project for Federal Accountability. Not all of the lawsuits have been joined by each attorney general, and some offices take a lead on different cases. At the last count, California Attorney General Rob Bonta has participated in 82 lawsuits. Colorado Attorney General Phil Weiser has joined at least 75 lawsuits. Washington State Attorney General Brown has joined 70 lawsuits. Arizona Attorney General Chris Mays has joined 46 lawsuits. At a news conference on Tuesday, Bonta stated the lawsuits are apolitical. Yeah, right. He announced the lawsuits have cost California taxpayers $19 million, wow, and he will continue to file them as needed. If Trump doesn't want to get sued, all he has to do is follow the law, Bonta said. I don't think our cases are likely to be dismissed. Trump shows no sign of slowing down, so we will continue to sue him. This is an example where the deep state and the Democrat machine, that they like to talk about, we support democracy. They beat their chest. We're for democracy.
1: Yeah, yeah.
2: Today's Democrats hate democracy. And I don't mean to be provocative in that statement, but if they actually respected democracy, they would say, you know what? The voters get to choose who the president's going to be. We're going to have an election November 2024, and they're going to choose either Donald Trump or initially it was Joe Biden. But then when they realized Joe Biden was deep into dementia and was no longer capable of winning, they threw Joe Biden overboard. They tossed him into a shark pit. And immediately inserted Kamala Harris, who nobody had voted for.
1: Yep.
2: And when Trump won, they do not care. They're using lawfare to destroy him. And understand, these Democrat AGs joined together to do so 7 months before he was elected president, because they don't care what the voters say. They want power, and they're willing to abuse the system to get it.
1: Yeah, no doubt about it. We're going to keep you updated on that story as it continues to progress. Don't forget, we do this show as a podcast 3 days a week. 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